0: times. There's obviously times when I think it's probably been useful, but where is this data going? How much data is the companies doing? They claim that the companies aren't going to misuse it, but no one's watching that. And I know you can make some money selling cameras, but you really can make a lot of money if you can sell people's data. I guarantee you every sheriff in Florida can point to examples where it's been used appropriately and probably effectively. And I have no doubt that that's the case. But you also have to say, okay, how could this be misused? And how could people, how could a private company misuse the data, but also law enforcement? We know there was an officer in Florida who was using the LPR data to track like an ex-girlfriend or something like that. I don't think
1: we covered that.
0: Really strong penalties at all for that type of misuse. So I've called for legislation that will protect Floridians from allowing the state to turn in to some type of digital prison, digital surveillance state, where
1: sounds like us
0: knows everything about what you're doing every day of the week. You know, if you want to.
2: And here's the thing. So he signed a order yesterday with the DOT, though. He did it through the DOT, which is good. According to the DFT, local law enforcement will have 30 days to remove any type of Flock, Axon, or ARP camera that are currently operational on any state roads. Now, the only issue that this ties into is if there are Flock cameras or Axon cameras on private property off a roadway that DOT does not have control over, they are not subject to this. There's nothing you can do about that.
3: The other day,
2: like Home Depot in Orlando.
3: Well, the other day I was at a car dealership in Plant City. Man, there's Flock cameras everywhere.
2: Right.
3: You know?
2: That's a private property.
3: And I asked the sales rep, I said, gosh, are these Flock cameras? He goes, yeah.
2: Yeah.
3: Part of our new security system. That's how they're selling it to a lot of these dealerships. They're selling it as private security that we're going to pay for this, let you bring it in, and they don't really charge that much for the cameras because they're selling the data that you pick up. In other words, I'm driving to the Chevy dealership, and I'm basically looking at vehicles. Well, now Ted Brower is looking at a new Silverado. Brower wants this thing marketed to him.
2: Which color do you stop and look at? Which is the one you pick and test drive?
3: Where do your eyes dilate?
2: Uh-huh. And so it's,
3: can you believe what they're doing to us?
2: No, it's the reason why this has gotten so prevalent with Flock is because this camera system, they're smart with their marketing. They come in and go, we'll put all the cameras up for free.
3: Mm-hmm.
2: All cameras are coming for free. We'll install them all. You don't have to do anything. All you got to do is pay a very mild subscription every single month, and this will keep all
3: for maintenance.
2: Yep. For maintenance, right. Well, the reason why Flock and Axon and any of these ALRP cameras are actually cost-effective for the company to do this is because why? They sell the data. There are no restrictions on it at all. They're very clear about it. There are no guardrails. There's no restrictions. There's no requirements. The data just goes into the cloud. And essentially, anybody that can get access to that account has access to it, including all third party. So now again, we want to get this dealership's Flock camera information. Okay, Flock goes, all right, I'll give you all the login, all the coding. You guys can check everything out for this amount of fee. We're going to charge you $10,000. Well, the company goes in, they start, every person was there, every tag was there, every registration was there, every vehicle you looked at, and then they run it through an AI with facial recognition. Now they've got 5,000 potential clients.
3: Well, and what they also do...
2: Plus.
3: Now, listen to me. This is important. They can market to other Chevrolet dealerships.
2: Uh-huh. And other brands. Ford wants to poach Chevrolet's clients now.
3: Yeah, so this guy's looking for a new truck. He's got his eyes are dilated. He's looking at a new Silverado, Super Duty, High Country. Oh, let's take him over to GMC to have him buy something. Let's take him over to Ford to buy something. Yesterday, I saw one of the coolest lifted Ford trucks I've ever seen. It had a 10-inch lift on it. Man, it was beautiful.
2: Big one.
3: All fully paint matched. And I walked over to the guy. I said, dude, this truck is beautiful. I said, how much money do you have? And he goes, I've got about $150,000. I asked him, I said, do you upgrade the Brembo brakes? No, I haven't done that. I said, yeah, you need to do that. And he didn't, because he'd already put so much money in it. He was already so deep in it.
2: Brakes, man, I always tell people, when you start lifting these big trucks, these heavy-duty trucks, brakes are really, really, really important. It's always something that seems to get left out. We're going to put 44s on the truck. Stock brakes. I don't know if you've looked, but a factory tire and a 44-inch bogger are entirely different sizes and weight.
3: Do you remember that time we test drove that circus truck? It had 50-inch tires on it.
2: 54-inch Mickey Thompson Baja Claws. I remember that truck very well.
3: It was the worst.
2: And it drove like crap.
3: It was
2: biased tires.
3: Dangerous. No,
2: oh,
3: yeah. Remember that?
2: Oh.
3: I drove it. I thought.
2: I wanted it.
3: Yeah.
2: And I was like, after I drove it, I was like, I don't want it.
3: It's a nightmare.
2: I'm about 30 miles an hour. You couldn't keep from walking.
3: No.
2: The steering system was just not.
3: It was a parade truck.
2: Yeah. It was F-250, but it was just, they had such a big stretched out lift on it, you couldn't even.
3: What was it, like a 30-inch lift?
2: Yeah.
3: Yeah, something huge.
2: The one, I had a buddy
3: took
2: of mine
3: a, took
2: ago.
3: A ladder to get into
2: yeah.
3: it.
2: Yeah. I had a buddy of mine years ago. He built a mega cab Dodge. It was like on a 24-inch lift, and he put 44s on it. And I drove it some. And that actually drove really well, but there had been a professional lift that accompanied it down here in Central Florida. And it drove really good.
3: Was that the blue one?
2: Yeah.
3: Yeah,
2: that's
3: nice.
2: Now, the Bogger's a little bouncy. You know, biased tires, people don't know, those big mud tires, they're biased. They're not belted radials. So they get flat spots after they sit for a day or two. So they got to warm up. It's about, they used to always call it the 30-mile-an-hour Bogger bounce. Truck's kind of why the biased tires warm up for about 15 minutes, but I digress. Anyways, DOT. Removing flock cameras in Florida off all state roads. This isn't going to include private cameras just because there's no way to make that happen.
3: You know,
2: state roads, yeah.
3: You know, DeSantis needs to also do, make it a law sign of these governors ordered that all vehicles sold new in the state of Florida can no longer track you.
2: Yeah, or block any future stuff that's on them.
3: California does that, too. They have certain
2: limits. Yeah, I've seen that.
3: Yeah, so they have limitations of what you can and can't do. Florida needs to do that. Say, look, if you want to put all OnStar on a truck, okay, can't track it unless they call you up for an emergency.
2: Well, that's what, for the longest time, when I have a vehicle, I'll leave it in, not privacy mode, it's basically guest mode.
3: Yeah. Oh, yeah.
2: I've done it many times. That way, there's no content to it. It's always in demo mode all the time. I did that with a truck. Almost kept the entire truck for an entire year.
3: Well, I remember I remember the wretched State Farm, horrible, horrible insurance company. They contacted me about 4 years ago, and they said, we want to go ahead and install something to monitor your driving and your vehicles. We'll save you $3 a month. Remember that?
2: Up to $12 a month if you're a really good driver.
3: And I'm like, Well, we'll track your speed and everything. No, I don't want that garbage in my truck. I mean, you're going to sell the data.
2: That's exactly what you're going to do with it.
3: And, you know,
2: they're going to use it against you. I have never, not one time, ever found an insurance company that tries to investigate, watch, surveil, collect data for the sole purpose of trying to save you money with lower premiums.
3: Well, they don't do it.
2: Ever.
3: They don't care.
2: The goal is to increase premiums and increase profits. So if they have data now, they can say, well, we found every single time you're on the interstate, you're doing 76 on a 70. Okay, well, you're obviously a dangerous driver. Mm-hmm. So now your premiums aren't going to be saved by $12. Now they're going to go up $150 a month. You're like, but I don't want it. I don't want that. Well, sorry, you can send it to the data log. Now it's here. Now you can't get rid of it.
3: It's like the Medical Information Bureau.
2: Yeah,
3: this happened to me once. Right, I applied for life insurance like 25 years ago because I thought I needed some. Maybe 30 years ago. Now it was very inexpensive. And I thought, okay, it was going to be term insurance. And I went in, and my cholesterol was at 205.
2: They probably pitched a fit, didn't they?
3: Oh, they went ballistic on me. Oh, your cholesterol's high. And I said, no, it's not. So I changed companies, went to another one. They said, oh, we looked at the Medical Information Bureau. Your cholesterol's 205. I said, what?
2: Uh-huh.
3: I thought that was, like, protected by HIPAA. Oh, no, you signed off on all that.
2: Yep.
3: And I'm like, I didn't sign. Yeah, you did. Here's the signature. And I'm like, why do you know my personal information on my health? They said, well, we have to know these things, and you have high cholesterol.
2: What they do is, and this is something to be aware of, because I learned this when I was in the hospital years and years and years ago. I made sure I didn't sign any consent on anything for ours. That a lot of times when you have tests done, blood work done, certain things done for insurance, they have you sign different forms. And one of the forms that is very prevalent in them is they ask you if it's okay to share your medical information with any known parties that are involved. And my answer is always no. No, no, no, no, no, no, no, no, no. Check the box all the way down to no and a big fat exclamation no. But the problem is when you do that, the insurance company goes, well, we can't see your health. Okay, that's fine. I did the test. If you want, I will show you my paperwork in person. You can look at it, and then I will take it back.
3: Well, the biggest thing they do, and this is how they trick you, they don't give you a paperwork to let you say no, no, no. They just give you a consent.
2: Correct.
3: In other words, you sign this.
2: But you don't sign it.
3: You say no.
2: You just don't sign it. Just, no, I do not consent.
3: I always write in there, no, not signing.
2: Yeah.
3: You know, put that.
2: Put your signature is Mr. No.
3: Well, the thing I like is that when these surgeons say, well, you know, we're going to take the pictures of your before and after photographs, and we're going to basically sell them and let people look at them.
2: Oh, yeah.
3: No. The answer is no. The answer is no, and it's a big no. And it's crazy. Oh, by the way, the bond market's going nuts now. The rates are going up. Stock market may be in for a big crash, is what they're saying now to try to bring more fear into all of us.
2: Of course.
3: But let me say something to you, and this is really, really, really important. I've covered this a while back. I'm going to cover it again. I'm going to read this to you, I don't know what to say about this. You know, when the stock market had dropped off hard, you know, after 2008, I mean, it just pummeled down. A lot of people lost millions of dollars in their savings, their life savings, everything else. And they lost their entire net worth, actually. And then they came back in, they started pumping it up. Now, the reason they did that, they used their computer algorithms, and they started buying up different stocks and bonds, and they started interacting with each other and buying each other's stocks. And, you know,
2: this is what AI stocks have been doing. Everybody's buying each other's stocks.
3: So I could tell you right now, Zelenko wrote it this way. I'm going to read you part of what he said. He said, "I am a conspiracy realist. Vanguard, BlackRock, and State Street are stakeholders in all industry, all media, all academia, and all politics. Vanguard and BlackRock and State Street invest in each other through something called circular ownership. That's when they buy each other's stocks to hold their prices up. So now they can do this as much as they want, and they can stop doing it and short the prices. And all of a sudden, they take all their money out first, they run a short on it, and boom, it falls through the floor.
2: Here's how they do it, just to clarify this. So because they're kind of colluding together, right? And this is why when I've showed you guys the vast majority of
3: companies. Well, they own each other.
2: Correct. Well, did you look at a certain company? Like, for example, say, like, something happens with, just for example, Facebook. Well, BlackRock, State Street, and Vanguard combined own, like, over 35% of Facebook. So if they want to short Facebook, they just run shorts on it, which means they bet that it's going to go down. Well, when you have a company or you have three equity firms that control close to half of an entire $1 trillion company, Meta, and they short it, shares drop. Well, then what they do is they come back around and they go, oh, it's going to go back up. And they go long. They bet it's going to go long. Shares go up. This is the problem when you have only a handful of entities that control almost every single corporation.
3: Thus, consider BlackRock, Vanguard, and State Street as a monopoly that owns everything.
2: There you go.
3: With due diligence, you will discover that the majority of the stakeholders of these monopolies are the Rothschild family, the DuPont family, the Rockefeller family, the Carnegie family, the Orsini family, the American Bush family, and the British Royal family. They use the following foundations to foment chaos around the world. Bill and Melinda Gates Foundation, Soros Open Society Foundation, Clinton Foundation, all controlled through the Rothschild Corporation. These foundations are instrumental in geopolitical political destabilization. Chaos is good for business and power acquisition and the shorting and longing of stocks at their will. Only a divinely inspired force can overcome this Goliath. But what he doesn't understand here, because Leszczynski wasn't a Christian, he doesn't realize that Jesus already came. That's what we have. The owners of these companies are a manifestation of the primordial serpent. Now he's talking about Lucifer. And so, you know, this is crazy that we're on this rocky road. And I always say this to you guys, and I've said it before. If you're bored right now, you're not paying attention. Because this is some crazy stuff going on around us. But I've got good news for you. I developed a new protocol. And we're going to put it on the website.
2: What's the protocol?
3: It's called the Happy Wife, Happy Life Protocol.
2: What's in it? I'm curious now. That's a good name.
3: It's going to be up on the website, hopefully today or tomorrow. I have to get Michael Barrett to put it up for me. Happy Wife, Happy Life. You know, Zig Ziglar used to always say, he used to always joke, he says, you can have a happy wife and a happy life, but, you know, they are mutually exclusive. You're not going to get both. But you have to make sure that the person has the right amount of chemicals in their brain. Austin likes this. Number one, the one is 5-HTP. This is important.
2: Now, listen, I run that every day.
3: No, yeah, that's important. I took mine this morning already.
2: It's a L-tryptophan precursor.
3: B-complex. You want your brain to work right, you got to take B-complex. B12, more B12. Most people, especially people who have been vegans, who have an unbelievably schizoid personality in most cases, have an unbelievable... Sorry. I'm letting you know, everyone I've ever met has been like this.
2: With vegan diets,
3: they have a B12 deficiency.
2: You always have deficiencies. I've talked about it on the show before.
3: Next is berberine. Why berberine in a happy wife, happy life program? It stabilizes blood sugar. Yeah. Because what you don't want is this with your blood sugar.
2: Now,
3: on
2: the only caveat to add into that with berberine, I've told you guys this, I have a very hypersensitive pancreas. My blood sugar stays pretty stable all the time. If you have somebody that is having a lot of issues with hypoglycemia, which means low blood sugar. You do need to be cautious with berberine, but only, it can drop your blood sugar.
3: But only take one berberine a day. This is not for therapeutic use. It's to stabilize correct. Blood sugar. Ashwagandha, that is the happy pill.
2: Ashwagandha's good.
3: It's one of those, oh, I feel great. What's going on? Nuclear bombs are falling around me. Isn't it great?
2: What?
3: I'm just messing with you, okay? No, that wouldn't be great. Omega-3, you got to feed the brain. Now, let me say something to you. A study just came out last week, hit all the major periodicals, that omega-3 can lead to basically senile dementia.
2: Omega-3 deficiency? Too much omega-3? Huh?
3: No, here's the thing. It's not true.
2: Okay, yeah.
3: Okay? Unless you're taking omega-3 that's contaminated with heavy metals.
2: There you go.
3: All of our omega-3s are molecularly distilled. You get this cheap garbage out of China, it could have mercury and lead and arsenic and who knows what else in it. And a lot of people use these old ones. That's why if you look at our label, it says molecularly distilled omega-3. In other words, it's made sure there are no heavy metals in it. It's tested for heavy metal contamination. Really, really, really important. Because if you do take a lot of omega-3 that's loaded with lead and arsenic and aluminum, it's not going to help your brain whatsoever.
2: Well, and the one that we recommend for this, the one that's really good now that we've been seeing good results, is the Ultra Omega Fish Oil. The main reason why is because they've shown that DHA is brain critical. It's the structural fatty acid basically the body cannot make on its own. It's molecularly distilled, ultra pure, and this one really, really feeds the brain with the mood. This one, the main reasons why I started carrying this product, because we have standard cod, standard fish oil, which is still a great product.
3: And it's still molecularly distilled.
2: But this is a 5-to-1 DHA to EPA ratio, meaning the DHA is 5 times higher than the EPA as far as the version they've done on it. This is because the DHA is the most important one for mood stabilization. This is why we run this product. This
3: will be in that product.
2: Yeah.
3: So it's 5-HTP, the cod, B-complex, B12, berberine, only one a day, ashwagandha, period. That's it. That's all you got to do. That's the Happy Wife, Happy Life program. And you say, well, my husband ain't happy. Well, put him on it, too. You change the name when you go to him. Say, this is the Happy Husband, Happy Life program. You know, whatever you need to do. Maybe you should make it Happy Wife / Husband program.
2: Yeah, I was about to say.
3: We'll do that. We'll make a happy wife, happy wife / husband program.
2: I'm not even going to put out there. I know some husbands before that have been pretty moody and need some supplements,
3: okay,
2: too.
3: Okay, we're going to make a happy wife / husband.
2: Happy wife, happy husband.
3: Happy life, yeah. Because, guys, listen to me. When a person, I remember there was a lady that I knew. Her name was Bonnie. I won't use her last name. I mean, this lady was so hypoglycemic, it was a nightmare. You never knew who you were going to get. Bonnie number one, Bonnie number two, Bonnie number three. It was like she wasn't bipolar. She was like pentapolar. She had like 5 different complete personalities. And she went through relationships like water, off a duck's back. It was unbelievable how many people she dumped and went through, how she treated them. One time she got mad at her current relationship, this was years ago, and took a screwdriver out to his car. It had a really nice Audi. And wrote, BITC in the hood in 2-foot block letters all the way across the hood to the bare metal. That would have been one of these for me. I'm out.
2: Goodbye.
3: But yeah, but I mean, she did it. She really did it. But then she'd show up and she'd be unbelievably nice. Show up unbelievably mean. Finally, I had to just say, I told Sharon, I said, look, we just can't even deal with this woman anymore. I can't take it. You never know what you're going to get. That's what this program's designed. If your husband's like that, he's probably got something going on too with his brain. And the biggest problem we have now are so many people being put on Wellbutrin, and Xanax, and Zoloft, and Prozac, by doctors who don't know about what supplements to feed the brain, and they put these people on these drugs that are very difficult to come off of. So if you're taking these drugs, find yourself a physician who will help you titrate the dosing down. But before you do all that, start on the healthy supplements with a healthy brain. Really important.
2: Only caveat I need to add in there, Wellbutrin's not an SSRI. There's a few different ones that aren't. If you're on a SSRI, specifically a selective serotonin reuptake inhibitor, you do not need to take 5-HTP until you're off that product.
3: That's correct.
2: That is a big caveat that you need to know that. And I'm being very clear on that. I'm not giving medical advice, but that's just standard knowledge as far as in the natural health community. 5-HTP, because it basically increases the body's mass amount of serotonin naturally, whenever you have apparently a drug like an SSRI, it has an issue because it almost floods the body with too much serotonin at first, and there's complications with it. So do not take 5-HTP with SSRIs until you've worked with your doctor to come off of those drugs.
3: Don't come off of those drugs without your doctor's advice.
2: Correct.
3: If your doctor won't let you help you to get off the dosing, then what you do, you find yourself another doctor, because a lot of doctors are very, very speculative. They don't want to do it. They don't want to take you off a drug somebody else put you on. I have a friend of mine, his mom was put on blood thinners like a decade ago. Well, nobody wants to take her off the blood thinners.
2: Yeah.
3: It's go on and on, and they warn her, be careful with the blood thinner because, you can bleed out.
2: Well, and I'm going to say this. A lot of doctors like to get their little kickbacks.
3: We talked about it yesterday.
2: Talked about it in detail. A lot of times you try to come off of something. I've seen it before multiple times. Someone wants to come off of a certain drug, certain antidepressant. Well, the doctor goes, oh, well, you don't like that one? That's fine. We're just going to switch the drug. And then they just put you on a different drug. And what they do is they continue to go. Because you got to understand, they're speculating. They're just using different types of drugs.
3: A prognosis is an educated guess. That's all it is.
2: That's all it is. And the thing is, your body, in most cases, doesn't have a deficiency of a serotonin reuptake inhibitor. It doesn't have a need to have that on a regular basis. It just fixes the symptoms short term, not the problems. And a lot of these drugs, the longer you're on them, the worse they keep causing problems. So the doctor goes, we'll put you on a different drug, and a different drug, and a different drug. And all they're doing is delaying the symptoms from certain drugs.
3: Okay, give me the center camera, Rich, because I looked at it the other day. Can you see these two bottles sitting in front of me, Rich, on the camera? Okay. The other day I did a little thing with God and Jesus and Transformer. I looked at it later, like you couldn't even see it. Okay. This is a presynaptic bouton. This is a postsynaptic bouton. This is in the nerve cells, in the brain cells. And what happens is this presynaptic bouton releases acetylcholine and, you know, and norepinephrine and all kinds of other things, including 5-HTP serotonin into this postsynaptic bouton. And what happens is it only stays in there for a few seconds because you're not supposed to feel happy, happy, happy all the time. The body can't deal with that.
2: It burns out the receptors.
3: Okay. So what it does is there's like a switch here, like an electrical switch. That's closed by, you know, this compound. And so then it allows it to go here to there, pre and postsynaptic boutons. The problem with a serotonin reuptake inhibitor, it leaves it in the synaptic cleft too long. And when that happens, you start to run out of it at this end. And so you start to get a deficiency of it. And pretty soon, you get to a point where it gets so low that it can't even bridge the gap, even if you're taking the serotonin reuptake inhibitors. It doesn't exist. Then you go out and you commit suicide. That's why the black box warning on this product says, warning, commit suicide, especially with children. So it's better to make sure that you maintain healthy serotonin levels without doing serotonin reuptake inhibitors. Now, if you had to use a drug like that because your wife died or your husband died or something horrible happened and you've got to be on it for a few days or a few weeks like Xanax, okay, whatever. That's not what they do with these drugs, Austin.
2: No, that's the
3: they
2: problem.
3: Put you on it for a lifetime. And eventually, you start going into a deficit. And in some cases, and then you start having these real dark places that you can't come out of. And then even the drug doesn't help. Be very, very careful. Now, I made this very, very simple. It's a lot more complicated than that. But this, trust me, it's way more complicated. But if I try to explain it to you that way, nobody will understand it. It's a switch. That's what it is. And the switch doesn't close. It stays open all the time. And, you keep producing this serotonin. You don't re-uptake the serotonin. So it's very important that you give the body and the brain the nutrients that it needs to produce the serotonin. That's why you don't want to take 5-HTP if you're on one of these drugs. It's just not healthy. You got to get it. But help your doctor to figure out what to do and how to switch you off of this stuff or to titrate your dosing down. Mental illness and anxiety and stress, all these things are very, very real. We had a friend of ours, give me this middle camera number. We had a friend of ours up in Gainesville. He was a pastor, and he had a real bad problem with blood sugar, real bad problem with blood sugar. And, man, he would go up and down. And his wife ate junk all the time, always had sugar in the house. He finally came down here one time, and he was so depressed. And he left a can of bottle of Yoo-Hoo in my garbage can in the bathroom. You know, this chocolate drink loaded with high fructose corn syrup. And I told him, I said, buddy, I said, you can't be drinking this stuff. It causes your blood sugars to swing too much. I said, if you got a problem right now, you got to stabilize that blood sugar. I don't need you in here, you know, drinking this. Well, then I find out he's suicidal. I'm like, well, that's great. Now he's in the house with me. You know, my kids. And so I told him, I said, I tell you what, let's sleep in the other bedroom in the other building. We can have your place out there. So he said, okay. And then I asked him, I said, are you carrying any guns with you? Are you having anything with you? He goes, no, I'm not. I said, okay. I said, but buddy, I said, you've got to learn to control your diet and not eat the junk. The problem is he was married to a girl who was very obese and she didn't control her diet. Now, this is not her responsibility because he wants to eat junk food. But she's not helping.
2: That is true. She didn't help. But you always got to remember, everybody's got their own aspect of responsibility with your own diet.
3: I heard an old Baptist preacher say it this way once. Every pot sits on its own bottom. In other words, you're responsible for your health. And when you got a 2-year-old or 4-year-old, 6-year-old, you're responsible for their health too. Don't put it on them. Well, the 4-year-old wanted to eat junk food. I let him do it. Okay. That's a serious cop out. Well, what ended up happening is he ended up going out and finding, he basically had a, they said he had a lithium deficiency. I'm not going to really go there because that'll cook your brain quick. Well, and then he started doing better after he started taking lithium. Well, pretty soon that wore off, didn't work anymore. And so he went to this other brain clinic in Atlanta, and they had him on like a cocktail, like 7, 8, 9, 10 things. And all of a sudden he started having these erratic mood swings. I mean, crazy stuff going on. It wasn't his blood sugar anymore. Now his brain was shorting out on him. And then he had it with, you know. Anyhow, he went to the clinic to come off this stuff. He only gave himself a week in the clinic because he had spent all his money in the stock market and basically broke himself. And so he didn't have the money to stay in the clinic. Came out of the clinic, promptly went home, took a 45, put a bullet in his heart. You think, well, this is like a horrible ending. Yeah, I know it was horrible. We both went to the funeral. It was awful. Be careful with these drugs. They have these horrible side effects. Now, you say, well, I can't deal with the anxiety. The world that we live in is trying to create anxiety in you, on you, for you, to you, all of the time, because it's how they control you. Remember that. The Kabbalist, Luciferian synagogue of Satan is a group of liars that lie to you about everything and control everything. The media, just like I talked about with what Zelenko said. That's who controls the planet. You say, well, that's all you ever talk about. No, it's not all I ever talk about. It's just that's what you don't want to hear about. Did you hear me? If you're complaining about that, you don't want to hear it because you know it's the truth, or you don't want to believe it's the truth. So be very, very, very careful with that, because, I mean, like right now in Germany, they're preparing to unveil a wealth tax. They had to destroy Germany. Read about it. That Germany was so powerful after World War I, and you know, when they basically nationalized the currency, they had to destroy Germany. It was one of Winston Churchill's first ambitions during World War I, to destroy Germany so we have to compete against them from an industrial standpoint. He was Kabbalist. He was a doggone druid, a Satanist. You think, well, in fact, I was doing a show with a friend of mine here for a few months, and he kept promoting Winston Churchill on the show. I said, dude, he's a druid, man. Will you please stop promoting him while I'm on the broadcast with you? The guy's a nightmare. And what happened is they had to destroy Germany. So they, remember, the Kabbalist, Luciferian synagogue, Satan are the ones that put Hitler into power. And he came off the chain in around 37 and threw him out and started printing debt-free currency. All right, well, that got him unbelievably mad. So then they had to utilize the entire world to come after him to basically put them back under the heel. And then they hated the German people so much for following him. What did they do? They started killing the Germans. Eisenhower death camps, millions of German soldiers were locked up as enemy combatants after the war and left to starve to death. Millions. Unbelievable what they did. But you never heard about that, but you can look it up if you'd like. So what ended up happening is they wanted to destroy that DNA because that DNA was too rebellious. Hence, me and Austin were kind of rebellious. You know, that's why we don't want to pee. We don't want, I don't, if I want to talk about anything on this show. I don't care what YouTube does to us. I'm not going to do it because we're on every other platform anyhow. The reality is that the vast majority of the people, because of YouTube censoring them, they self-censor. Am I right or wrong? Austin?
1: Yep.
3: They self-censor. Now, in Germany, they're fixing to go after all the wealthy people, take even their money away. Same thing they're doing in Finland. And it's all because of their control. Germany was forced to sign on to the debt for Greece. You know, and Germany was basically debt-free. They had basically no national debt. They had a balanced budget because they exported so much stuff. The Kabbalist, Luciferian synagogue of Satan couldn't stand that because they gave them independence. The only way they can truly make you a slave is to debt. They're going to make you a debt slave. That's why the Bible says that the borrower is servant to the lender, because at any point they want, they can yank your house out from underneath you. Right, Austin?
1: Yep.
3: Take your home away, take your car away, tell you can't ride on a bus, can't ride on a plane. Whatever they got to do to you, they'll do to you if they find out about you, including censoring you on YouTube. The way it is. But Germany's, they're continuing to destroy Germany, and it's sad. And by the way, there's been a massive weed recall now at Walmart on fruit that's been contaminated with bacteria. So be careful with that. Make sure you always wash your stuff before you eat it. What is your next story, Austin?
1: Well, tying off that as well, though, yes, and that's one of the reasons why I've been so diametrically opposed to these insane Axon cameras and Flock cameras and everything in between, is the fact that that's what they're building. They're building data profiles on everybody. It has nothing to do with safety. It has nothing to do with protection. The reason why is
3: it shows you who Trump serves.
1: Exactly. And here, go. Remember, I told you guys earlier how pricey, how important data is. Spirit Airlines selling data. Why Google and others want it. Spirit's liquidation has proceeded as you might expect for bankrupt airlines, planes sold, landing rights auction, headquarters bought by another firm. Now the process is colliding with the times we live. The digital age, with Google and Silicon Valley companies fighting at the bits to try to get all of Spirit's data. And remember, this includes everything. This is everything they've ever done and touched on digital platform.
3: How much does your luggage weigh? Do you upgrade to first class?
1: That's exactly
3: really,
1: right.
3: They didn't really have first class, but they want to know everything about their People who rode on their planes.
2: Three California-based tech companies are involved in basically disputing on who's going to get it for the highest price. Two of them want the data to train their artificial intelligence. Real-world data needs to train the machines. The auction process has angered the union representatives of Spirit's former flight attendants. They were sensitive information about former employees going to be made public. However,
3: they want to pay them millions of dollars for the data.
2: Oh, yeah.
3: And they'll sell it, by the way, for billions of dollars.
2: Oh, yeah, because what they'll do is they're going to buy it in one giant trove. Mm-hmm. Google's going to buy a trove of it, all of it. And so in raw data, it's essentially useless. There's nothing. There's so much content. They said there's, 100 million emails, tens of millions of customers, tons of chats, calendar items. It's just a trove. What Google does is they run it through a giant AI siphon funnel. So it goes through all these funnels. Imagine you take just a big box of Legos. It's just all these random Legos. And you dump all these Legos across 50 different funnels. Well, all those funnels correlate into other funnels and other funnels. And eventually at the bottom, it starts dumping out fully made Lego cars. You go, whoa, how'd they do that? That's how the AI is so effective.
3: And remember when you were little, you had a machine. You could take
2: coins.
3: You would take like pennies, nickels,
2: dimes,
3: and quarters.
2: Nickels.
3: And you pour it in the top, and it comes down, and it sorts it all.
2: And then it puts it in the tubes for each change.
3: So you could, that way you could roll the money. You could roll the pennies and the quarters and the nickels and the dimes. That's exactly what they're doing here. It's called a funnel. And also, that's exactly what it is. I remember one time we had a guy who worked for us about 25 years ago, and he goes, we have to put everything in a funnel for you so we can data, we can do what we need to do with the data, and then we can bring out the big guns, whatever that meant. Of course, there were no big guns. He was just lying. And the crazy part about it is when people like that say stuff like that, if they really know what they're doing, they're not joking. They'll put a database together for you that you're a nonprofit ministry. This happened back in the 70s. Listen to me. I'm going to pick on the churches for a second. I wouldn't call them churches. I'd call them con men. And this group of people out at Oral Roberts University had put together this big data program. And they started sending my father letters, Dear Ted, because he had given them money. He had sent them a check. So he went through the funnel to a certain place. And then when they would send him a letter that was Dear Ted, signed by Oral Roberts. Oral Roberts never signed the letter, right? Then he really believed that Oral Roberts was communicating with him, because remember, he was old school. He didn't understand what all this was. And he started saying more money to him. Well, the more money you got, the more personalized letters you got. Pretty soon, they give you a personalized person who calls you. They still do this, by the way, but not from Oral Roberts, but other ones that I know of. And the crazy part about the reason I bring up Oral Roberts, and Dad said, Oral Roberts wants me to come to Tulsa, Oklahoma, and wants me to be prayed for by him specifically at the Mabee Center. So he called me up. He goes, Ted, I can't really drive out there anymore. My vision's not as good as it used to be, and my reflexes aren't. Can you fly to Iowa and drive me to Tulsa? And I'm like, really? It's my summer break. But he was paying for college. So there were two words out of my mouth. Yes, sir. Now, I'm going to teach you something, kids. You listen to me. Your mama, your daddy ask you to do something, they're supporting you. It's yes, ma'am. It's yes, sir. Period. That's it. Otherwise, just shut your mouth. Don't argue with them. What happens if they cut your funding loose? Listen to me. Just do what you're told to do. And if they ever tell you, I'm going to buy you a can of Purple Sticks. Two words out of your mouth.
4: Thank you.
3: Thank you. Not, I don't want Purple Sticks. I want HGH. No, it's thank you. You may say, hey, thank you so much for the Purple Sticks. Is there any way you could add some HGI to that? No. Okay, thank you for the Purple Sticks. I really appreciate it. And zip it and clip it and shut it. Kids, listen to me. I have a friend of mine. He bought his kids a car. And I tell you, every time he turned around, he was, being nice to them. And he'd say, we're going to take you over. We're going to get you this, get you that. And if the kids ever said, I don't believe that, or no, I'm not interested, it was it. It was done. And if they said, yes, sir, thank you, he'd go buy him a car. And you're like, really? Yeah. But he learned that if you don't have a child, that's going to be appreciative for what you've done. Now, let me tell you one other thing, children. Listen to me, little brats. I raised four of them, okay? Listen to me.
2: You brats.
3: Okay? Listen to me. if your daddy and your mom have taken care of you and they've given you a good life, they have earned your respect, period. Were they perfect? No. Nobody gets an owner's manual for a kid. Nobody knows how to raise them anyhow. You got to do what they want. Once they become 13, 14 years old, they're on their own anyhow. But if they've done the best they possibly can, they've earned your respect. They pay for your college. They buy you a car. They take you on vacation with them. It's respect. They earned that. Don't start disrespecting. That's why the fourth commandment says that you treat your mother and your father, I'm paraphrasing, with respect. Very, very, very important, because quite frankly, if you don't, it says it will go long and you will live long and it will go well with you if you do. if you don't treat your parents with respect because they did something to you when you were little, they wouldn't give you a candy bar, so you're still pissed off 30 years later. You got a problem.
2: I really did want that donut, though.
3: Well, I know you did. I still threw it in the garbage. But the point was, it taught him a very valuable lesson. And the crazy part about it is if you do that, children, if you treat them with respect all of your life, they will always treat you with respect and continue to support you and help you and give you good advice in most cases. But don't start saying mean stuff to them because you're in a bad mood. Don't do that. And say hello to them. Send them a morning text and say, hey, good morning, Dad. Good morning, Mom. Because listen to me, Mom and Dad aren't going to be here forever. I want you to know that, and you're going to miss them. I wish to this day there were still questions I should have asked my mom. There were still questions I should ask my dad. And I did pretty good with it. Got most of my questions answered. But I tell you what, once they leave, you can talk to them in heaven, but you know, they really don't respond very well unless they decide to show up here in your living room, which sometimes that actually happens. But you think I'm joking, and I'm not. But listen to me, guys. It's really, really important that you treat your family with respect, period. That's why every day I thank you guys for what you do.
2: Yes.
3: I was trained that way. I thank you for supporting Health Masters. I thank you for praying for me. I thank you for being there for me. I really thank you for all of that. And I thank you for your financial support. If it wasn't for you guys, we wouldn't be here, Austin.
2: That's a fact. And one thing I think that's a lost, not only a lost art, it's an aspect that's kind of eluded the younger generation, is it's basically regulating emotions. I see it a lot now with this younger generation because everything is just this kind of free-for-all, live and let be. My emotions, my ideas, my thoughts, my values, my opinions are more important than everybody else because I exist. And you see this with this younger generation now where emotional regulation is something where I'm not required to control myself. You see this behavior. It's indicative of just complete and total lack of discipline. That's what it comes down to, especially now these young kids. And I'm watching now people that I know that are raising kids, and they live on iPads. They live on YouTube. They live on these phones. And as soon as their parents go, I saw this not too long ago. It was a couple months ago. I was around somebody, and their kid was on their phone, playing on their phone. Ain't no 5-year-old kid got any business being on a cell phone. Period. I don't care if it's just to distract them. Period. Unless you're showing them a photo or a video of something from a family, you know, photo, they don't need to be playing with your phone. Period.
3: You're right.
2: Anyways, this kid's playing, I don't know, some dumb game on the phone. Who knows what it is? Probably something just rotting his brain. And the parent needs the phone. They're going to make a call. They take it from the kid. The kid has a complete and total meltdown. And I don't mean like, I'm mad. I mean a full on the ground, rolling, screaming around in public. Not too long ago, solid friend of mine that I know had a daughter. She's like 4 years old, had an iPad. iPad battery dies when they're in the truck. Dies. Complete and total meltdown. The issue with this when it happens is it's not that kids aren't going to have meltdowns. It's not that they're going to be able to go crazy and act stupid sometimes, because that's what they do when they're kids. It's the fact that you're starting to actually incentivize and encourage emotional dysregulation, because you're allowing them to exhibit that type of behavior on a regular basis as soon as they don't get their way. It doesn't matter what you do to a child. When they have that much dopamine flooding their brain, you cannot make logical discussions with them. You can't tell them why it's happening. Their brain is so cooked with dopamine, they're literally in a euphoric state that's already very, very fragile. This is why it is so important to stay away and make sure your kids are not getting access to all this information. Their brains can't handle it. It overwhelms them and overstimulates their brain.
3: And here's what happens to them. You start having a discussion with them, and this happens with teenagers too. Yeah. You say, okay, look, we got to talk. You know, there's some issues going on here. As soon as you start talking to them, they immediately go back to their phone.
2: Yeah.
3: And they ignore you or their iPad. And that's...
2: That's the pinnacle of disrespect to me, especially with a kid. It's one thing if you're in a conversation with somebody, they're like, hey, I got business emails. I got a customer calling me. Got it. You got work to do. When it's a child, ain't got no work to do at 12 years old if you got a phone. You're screwing off on your phone doing nothing productive. Let's be real.
3: And then they roll their eyes.
2: Yeah.
3: And they don't listen to you, and they ignore you because they don't want to hear it. Or then they say, I don't want to talk about that.
2: Yeah.
3: And you're like, now you tell me what I can and can't talk about? The ultimate disrespect? Are you kidding me? Let me say something to you. That's one that's really sensitive to me, Austin. And here's why. Because of what these people at doggone YouTube have done to me and Austin. Because of the censorship that we've gone through. You don't tell me what I can and can't talk about. You don't tell me what I can and can't say. And if you don't like it, okay, I understand it. If you want to watch another show that's going to basically give you happy all the time, you go ahead and talk to that person, okay? But I got it. But do you want me to really be censored and not say what I feel and not say what I know?
2: And truth. That's the biggest.
3: If I know the Kabbalist Luciferian synagogue of Satan is running the planet, which they are, and they control BlackRock, State Street, and Vanguard, I read you who the families are. If I tell you the truth, you won't not want me to say that because it doesn't fit in your parameter. See, a lot of people get so caught up in their Pollyanna world, Austin, that they don't think that anything matters that they don't want to hear. So forgive. Don't say anything to me that's going to make me basically understand and believe the truth of what's happening. I want to live in this make-believe fantasy world. You see it all the time with academicians. Now listen to me. You go into college, and I had to say it. I was the same way. I'm not going to pretend like I wasn't. You go to college. You know, I used to pick fruit when I was a kid. Nightmare job. And they'd tell me what I did not want to do, right? And so I wanted to stay in college as long as I could to do something with my life. So I get a bachelor's degree. Well, I loved it. Dad was paying for the bill because I'm driving him to Tulsa because I'm being respectful. Well, then I decided to get another bachelor's degree. That was great.

0: I did it too.
1: I did it
0: for years.
1: But it's just not the real world.
0: Well, then finally, Dad told me after my fourth college degree, Dad said, are you about ready to do something now? I said, oh, this is great. Well, I'm done paying. I said, okay. He says, it's time for you to get up and go to bat and see what you do with your life. And I'm like, ugh, this is awful. And then I got a job, and it was horrible. And then I started Health Masters. And, boy, that was a wild ride for about 4 or 5 years trying to make money because you didn't make any first four or five years. And you couldn't even pay the bills. And you're kind of like, well, this is great. But then you realize that life is not really fair to those who expect free handouts. No. And there's no such thing as a free lunch unless you're living in a socialist society. And then sooner or later, they run out of money like the USSR did, and they can't feed themselves anymore.
1: And this is why I've been so adamant about making sure, especially men when you're raising boys, and girls too, but boys specifically, is that you teach them and understand the aspects of martial arts and combat. The reason why I say that isn't because I'm trying to be funny or cute. The reason why I'm saying that is because we're in a very real world that has real consequences, especially consequences for men that can't defend themselves or defend their family. You're a walking target. You're nothing in the aspect of fighting. And it's not that fighting and combat are the end-all be-all. It's the fact that almost everything eventually leads to that on this earth. That was not the way God desired it to be, but that's the way it sure has become. And when you start having this aspect where a man can't even get up off the ground, the kids out there, they're so out of shape they can't even do a squat. I was talking to Dad about the other day.
0: Yeah. I mean, had a kid, 27-year-old, couldn't even do a free dead hang.
1: Dead hang.
0: More than two, 27-year-old
1: grown man with no injuries. You're not injured. You know, deformities, nothing like that. And you can't do a dead hang. You can't do a squat. You can't get up the ground.
0: And that's a squat with no weight.
1: Yeah, I'm not even talking about weight training. I'm just talking about general basic principles of staying alive. You got to question yourself as far as how far you're going to be able to get in any situation. You know, and you got to live in a real world. You know, years ago, I have homeschool co-op that my kids are involved in. We got involved in it. And I remember the girl that was kind of the top of it, me and her we butted heads on a few topics. One of those was security of the children. It's because we're at this big, giant church all, you know, during the week. Church wasn't in, and there's no security there. And her comment to me was, well, you know, some of the moms that work here as teachers, some of them, they have their concealed carry permit. They have a firearm.
0: Moms.
1: And now, I'm not knocking. I've known some moms that are absolute gunners. They can three-gun match and everything else. I've seen it. However, that is not their role, nor the required position in that place. They're there to keep the kids protected and safe in the rooms, worst-case scenario. They are not the first line of defense. They are not direct action elements, meaning they're not there to be combat effective. They're there to be last-line defense. That is great. Carry a firearm. And I said, we need to have law enforcement in the school. We have a lot of people in Polk County that are on methamphetamines. It's just a fact. It's a problem here. It's a problem in Florida. We don't need a tweaker breaking in and going berserk on a school of kids. It happens. You've seen it. Well, I don't want to have law enforcement here because it's gonna scare the kids. Scare the kids? Because you have a really nice cop that's on detail here, and he walks around, he's super friendly with the kids. And I said, the parents don't want to spend the money. I said, it's going to be like $20 a month extra. $20 a month for every parent. Just throwing $20 a month. Well, some of the parents can't pay this. I remember I walked outside and I was like, there's a Tahoe, there's a Denali, there's a Tahoe. I'm not saying everybody there is wealthy. What I'm saying is nobody out there is driving a 1976, you know, Gremlin that's falling apart with the wheels falling off of it. Obviously, $20 a month, I think, is a reasonable number for security for our children. No. Bet. So I talked to a couple of my buddies and I said, you guys want to hire detail here? Yeah. How much is it going to be? So it ain't going to be cheap. But you can't put a price on security for these kids. And sure enough, we hired Polk County Sheriff's Department out of our own pocket to put them on detail there. And you know what happened? The kids loved it. Polk County Sheriff's Department is extremely strict on their quality control standards with their law enforcement. Law enforcement was great. They talked to the kids. The kids loved it. And all the parents started going, who hired the detail? I didn't tell anybody. It was like me and three other guys. I said, well, you know, I may know a few people. Well, how do we throw in on it? And I remember I talked to the girl that was running the thing. I said, funny, nobody's scared of the sheriff here. Funny, marked sheriff's officer here. Anybody that's walking up, and this is just Polk County, everybody knows in Polk County you don't mess with the Polk County Sheriff's Department. If you do, the entire department will descend upon you if you shoot a cop for no, like, you just go and shoot a cop. They will descend upon you and they will execute you. They've done it before. Everybody's well aware of it.

0: Nobody plays around with them. And I said, when you have a marked car in the drive every single day of school, nobody's coming to the school for a shooting because they know they're good because a direct action element's going to engage them immediately. And sure enough, eventually, parents said, you know what? We all want to throw in on it. And so now we have basically private security and sheriff back and forth on a regular basis, and everybody loves it. But what would have happened if I didn't follow up on that? What would happen if I would have listened to that moron female that wanted to live in Pollyanna world and everybody's going to get scared? And what would have happened if there would have been a shooting there and I never did anything I knew I should have done with making sure there was security detail there?
1: You know, it's funny. You know, when your mom died, and one of our listeners called me up and said, you need to put a sheriff by your house because of the funeral.
0: Yeah.
1: I said, what? He goes, well, yeah, everybody knows you and Austin are at the funeral.
0: Oh, yeah.
1: And we had a sheriff at my house. And then we had a sheriff at the funeral for security. You think, well, why would you do that? You know, Austin and I are pretty high profile. Remember, Jeff Wrench told me that if Austin and I went to January the 6th, that we would basically be arrested and probably killed or put in prison.
0: And then I had people baiting us on emails.
1: No, it was we were going to try to be set up. So, I mean, so it's one of those things. I mean, you got to be careful when you're high profile.
0: A wise man sees calamity on the horizon.
1: Prepares for it.
0: Takes shelter and prepares for it. It's not a spirit of fear. It's a spirit of preparedness and realizing there's certain things that happen. And in most cases, if you're smart enough and you're wise enough, you'll see them before they occur. It's called situational awareness on a broad observation scale. Don't be that idiot that goes, nothing's going to happen. I'm not worried about it. I'm going to go to downtown Chicago at 4 a.m. and walk around by myself because, well, nobody's going to mess with me.
1: In the hood.
0: Yeah. And you're a white boy. Just not a great idea. So, but speaking positive notes, and this is a side note, though, to why parents need to be aware of this. 163 missing kids in Florida operation, including dozens of Miami, found Operation Statewide Shield. And I'm bringing this up because this is kind of a positive aspect of it. But children ages 2 months to 17 years said basically they're involved in various levels of abuse, neglect, exploitation, and criminal activity.
1: Sad.
0: With child trafficking. And I told you guys this. Give me camera four, Rich. The number one place in Florida that they rescue the most kids, Tampa Bay.
1: That's 50 miles from us.
0: 46 kids just in Tampa Bay, all the way down to Miami, Jacksonville, 21 Orlando, Fort Myers, Pensacola, and Tallahassee region. I bring this up for the sole purpose of you have to take protection for your kids. You've got to understand there is a very real world with a very dark underbelly that utilizes these kids as currency. And I'm not going to go any further than this. I'm glad this, as far as came out, 163 kids. The crazy part about this is getting like no media coverage.
1: They don't want to cover it.
0: Well, like, no media coverage at all. No, I pulled up, like, nobody's talking about it.
1: No, because the Kabbalists...
0: This came out last night, by the way.
1: The Kabbalists, Luciferian, Synagogue of Satan are the ones that wrote that completely ran the slave trade here 400 years ago. Whether you want to believe it or not, it doesn't matter. I don't care if you believe it or not. That's who ran the slave trade. And they ran it out of England. And they're the same ones now, if you dig deep enough, that are running the slave trade now. In fact, Andrew Tate, he was trying to tell people about these guys, and he offered dirty secret espionage classes to exploit dirty secrets of the wealthy, is what they're now saying about him to try to make people feel mean about him, right? Here's what he said. A sensitive leak information from the Manosphere influencer Andrew Tate's online empire reveals that the War Room program teaches men to accumulate wealth, to be real men, how to attract women, and penetrate the elite, including by exploiting the behavior of wealthy acquaintances and knowing what they're involved in. The data provided new insight into the business operations of Andrew Tate, a British-American citizen who was reportedly cultivating relationships with Donald Trump and Barron Trump and other figures on the American right. Now, I'm going to stop here. I don't agree with everything he said, but I will say this. He was telling men to be men, not being wimps.
0: Yeah.
1: He was doing that. And see, he got so big and had such a huge following, they had to do the same thing they did with him with Kanye West, had to do the same thing they did with him with Michael Jackson. They had to do the same thing with him with all these other people to get censored like that and get put into jail. Once they start telling the truth about what's going on and the Kabbalist synagogue of Satan starts seeing it, either they censor you like they do us on YouTube, or what they do, they kill you.
0: Yeah.
1: I'm telling you
0: Charlie
1: what they do.
0: Charlie Kirk, man.
1: Charlie Kirk, man. You think I'm joking? Look at Charlie Kirk. All of this stuff is very, very real. Again, I didn't agree with everything Andrew Tate said, especially the fake dating schemes and stuff that he was running. But the reality is that he was trying to teach men, hey, you can't walk around like a little sissy boy. Same thing we tell you guys. And that's one of the reasons they don't let us get any bigger, because they don't want us talking to people about it. Oh, by the way, a new study just came out. It said 70% of the drugs now being approved by the Food and Drug Administration have one study, and almost all the studies are skewed.
0: There you go. called that crap out for years.
1: We called it out again. And now they're saying what we said again was true. And then here's the problem. They set it up in such a way to get it approved before they start the study. And then you get this one study gets done. They don't tell you about all the side effects and all the other problems. That's why within 5 years, 50% of the drugs that are approved either have their warning labels changed or taken off the market, period.
0: Perfect example. Tamiflu. Perfect example. Government spent billions stockpiling it. Worldwide Health Organization places essential medicine list. Up till now, no randomized trials compare Tamiflu with non-antiviral in any critical ill patient. International recap trial just was underway. It's put the assumption to the test and found no benefit among 442 critically ill patients with laboratory-confirmed influenza assigned to receive Tamiflu for 5 days. Or 10 of the no antiviral, 20% given Tamiflu died within 90 days compared to 14% who received no antiviral. More people died on Tamiflu that were critically ill with the flu than people that died without it.
1: Amazing. Sad, isn't it?
0: God.
1: Oh, by the way, Trump announces a record-breaking oil deal with Venezuela to double U.S. reserves and slash gas prices.
0: Whatever.
1: Well, no, we go in and we take over a country. He would depose a dictator, say now their oil belongs to us. So he tells the people who now control the oil, oh, by the way, we're going to give you 10 cents of the dollar and we'll take it or leave it. We're going to send in more military guys. Now, whether you said that or not, I don't know. I'm speculating, and that's hyperbole. But the reality is, why do we think that we can take over a country, steal their stuff, and it's okay? This, now, what he did do is he's bringing in 300 million tons, I think it is, 300,000 tons or whatever it is, of beef in.
0: Yeah.
1: That's bringing the beef prices down. That's, I think that is a great idea because, quite frankly, what they're doing, because remember, it's not the farmers that are making all the money now, the ranchers. Not. It's all of the speculators and the middlemen.
0: That's exactly right with beef. And here's the problem with the oil with Venezuela. This is just a brass tax bottom dollar down to the bottom of it. Oil prices are not up because of the Strait of Hormuz and the conflict over there. Oil prices are up because the speculators and the little hat boys, caught myself on that one, have been manipulating the market now for the last 6 months. Mm-hmm. The refiners, the manipulators, the speculators, everybody has run the price up based on what Donald Trump says each day. That's why I've talked to guys in the market. You could literally figure out what he's going to say, whether we're going to have a peace deal, whether Iran's going to be decimated, entire civilization wiped out the next day. Based on what he said, the markets went up and down. Hundreds of billions of dollars were made in the oil market off the backs of the American population, off pure manipulatory schemes. The amount of oil that has come to this country has virtually stayed the same over the last 16 months. Well, with the numbers on it. Whole last year, nothing's changed. It's all one big giant deception again.
1: Remember what Jesus said? He said the love of money is the root of all evil. It's the love. It's the greed. It's the avarice. It's never enough, never enough, never enough, never enough. I talked to a friend of mine the other day, super wealthy, and I said, how much is enough? He goes, what do you mean? I said, well, do you have enough? Well, yeah. Well, what do you want more for? Well, I've got kids I've got to take care of. Let me tell you something. The kids are either going to take care of themselves or they're not. Period. And so, you know, it's just you get to that point where the avarice overcomes you if you're not careful. There's nothing wrong with money. There's nothing wrong with having a nice car, a nice house, but
0: money,
1: you can't love
0: it. Money is just a tool for commerce.
1: It's a magnifying glass.
0: That's all it is. But it's a tool. It's like anything you use. The problem is what you allow that tool to turn you into if that happens.
1: It doesn't turn you into anything more than you already are. What it is a magnifying glass. If you're inclined to do drugs, you do a lot of drugs with money. Yeah. If you're a philanthropist, you'll get more money away with money. It makes you more of what you already are, and it makes it easier to express yourself on who you are.
0: That's
1: be
0: true.
1: Careful. The love of money will kill you. It will destroy you. Listen to Angel Wars we talk about. Oh, by the way, Six Flags roller coaster has been closed now after two riders had brain hemorrhages.
0: Ooh, that's a heavy roller coaster.
1: Okay, now I'm going to say something to you. Be really careful with young kids, especially on these roller coasters that bang your head. Be careful with it, guys. I've been on them before. You walk off of that thing and you got a headache, boy.
0: Well, I went on with Hunter a while back ago. Universal Studios, great roller coaster. One of the best I've ever been on. It's called the Velociraptor. Doesn't bang your head at all, but the pure G-force internal. And we rode it back to back. And after we got done the second time, Hunter was puking heavily after it. That's because the G's, the internal aspect. And the problem is you got to look at it. Invariably, with young children, their brains are not fully developed, the bodies aren't fully developed, and they can't handle that level of G. You know, I've ridden a lot of roller coasters my whole life. I've raced motocross, I've raced cars. The G's don't affect me much at all. However, he was young, so I've made sure if you do a roller coaster, do one that's pretty cool, that doesn't bang your head a lot, and be cautious of doing them back-to-back. Found that the hard way. Also, too, Ultimate Multiple Powder on sale last day, product of the week. Y'all voted. It won. Be sure to grab it if you want. I'll send an email today. And also, if you guys like Instagram, I mean, it's a platform. Teeb_HealthMasters. That's our Instagram profile. If you guys haven't found it, we had to start a new one last year because we got locked out of the other one. Teeb_HealthMasters. That's our Health Masters email or our Instagram account. We put a lot of different stuff, specials up on there. We don't always put up everywhere else, but the Ultimate Multiple will be putting a blast on there today to remind everybody. HGH Stimulate Powder, it allegedly is getting back in stock. We're supposed to be getting it this week. We're real low quality on it at the office.
1: Low quantity.
0: Low quantity, yes. Quality.
1: Quality is real high.
0: Great quality, low quantity. We should be getting more in, though, very shortly. However, we are getting low. Collagen, we filled those orders yesterday as well. So those have all gone out. I apologize for the 3-day delay on it. We had a little overlap with the shortage. So check that out. And tomorrow, I'm going to bring up a topic that a lot of questions about, I'm getting emails and phone calls, is why do so many young men have issues with low testosterone now? Had another guy the other day in his 20s, testosterone's at 113. Had another guy the other day. And these aren't like guys that have had injuries or anything like that. These are young, healthy adult males that are running issues with testosterone. I'm going to go in a whole bulleted point platform on what you can do, what you can change, what you need to be stepping in and adding in for your supplementation to increase testosterone as a male, because it is really, really important for overall health, muscle mass, mental acuity, immune system, everything for men. So stay tuned for that tomorrow. Healthmasters.com. Appreciate y'all. Have a great night. We'll talk to you on this show tomorrow, as always.
1: Keep your hearts and minds in Christ all the days of your life. For he is the author, he's the finisher, he's the perfecter of the faith. Guys, listen to me. He came here for you and me. He died for us to basically allow his blood to be shed for us, the remission of our sins for all eternity as an omnipresent being. He really loves you, and so do I. Thank you for your support. Thank you for supporting Health Masters. And as far as I'm concerned, Austin and I will always talk about Jesus on this show.
0: Yep.
1: Love you, and I appreciate you, and we'll talk to you tomorrow.
2: 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It's nature's oldest therapy and plays an essential role.

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0: If you've been listening to this program for any length of time, you'll know that Fukushima, the greatest calamity in history, has now, as I've been warning since 3/11, killed off virtually the whole North Pacific Ocean and especially up and down the entire West Coast. The radiation is migrating inland and is moving across the entire country. There's only one proven defender to radiation exposure, the brilliant Chernobyl-proven discovery of Dr. Michael Kiriak, which combines the four most potent and powerful algaes on the planet, imported to the U.S. and known as Bio's Superfood. I've taken Bio's Superfood every day for several years now and want you to do the same for your sake and the health and safety of your family and loved ones. 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
2: 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In these controversial times, we believe the First Amendment and freedom of the press are absolutely essential to the survival of our nation. 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

0: Okay, welcome back. It's Tuesday, and I was looking at stories, as I sometimes do, and found a particularly repulsive news article. I'm going to read a little bit of it to you. I think you'll be able to put the pieces together very quickly. It is despicable. Israeli Prime Minister, that's despicable enough right there, Benjamin Netanyahu has boasted on Israeli TV of his efforts, years-long efforts, to convince the U.S. to launch a war against Iran, crediting his frequent appearances on U.S. television networks and his, quote, intimate knowledge, end quote, of U.S. leaders. Paragraph 2. Netanyahu made the comments Sunday night on Israel's Channel 14, and a clip of his appearance was posted on X, blah, blah, blah, blah. The Israeli leader said that he had been against Iran for nearly 40 years, and that it took him a long time to get the Israeli security establishment and the U.S. on board. I don't think he talked the U.S. into anything. He issues orders. They have blackmail by the ton on anybody they want. No problem. I think he's trying to misdirect here. Quote, it took a long time to bring the U.S. in, he said. I was able to do this because I had close to 1,000 hours on American television and influence in the United States, and intimate knowledge of all its leaders, both those who support us and those who do not. Intimate knowledge, black male knowledge, of both those who support us and those who do not. You get the picture, okay. The New York Times reported on April such and such that 17 days before the U.S. and Israel launched the war on February 28th, Netanyahu presented Trump with an intelligence briefing at the White House and made a hard sell for the war. The report said that Netanyahu had been pressing for months for the U.S. to agree to a major attack on the Islamic Republic. All right, there's very little hard truth in there. There are pieces. You understand what's going on here. There's nothing new, but his ego is so vile that he goes on Israeli TV and spouts all this crap. We are in grave trouble, friends. Our guest tonight is my friend of decades, 30 years, David Duke, who is back with us this evening. I'm sure that made you a little sick too, David, unless you've already read it today and had your few minutes of nausea. It's awful.
1: Well, you know, it doesn't make me sick anymore because I'm immune to this poison that's passed out and drenching us with in the Jewish-controlled media, which is completely controlled. I was looking at some interesting facts.
0: Very we should recently, say Jewish-owned and controlled media. Owned and controlled.
1: That's right. Owned and controlled. It's not just controlled. It's definitely owned. A perfect example of that is the biggest media corporation on the planet. It's called Alphabet. That's Google.
0: That's right.
1: Millions of Google and YouTube movies and documentaries. Yeah. They get a lot of people on YouTube now self-censoring. They don't talk about the Jewish question. They can't even. It's funny. The Jews demand that Israel be identified as the Jewish state of Israel. They have a right to be the Jewish state of Israel, but instead
0: is this a new
1: talking,
0: thing? I haven't run across that yet. It should always be referred to as the Jewish state of Israel.
1: Yeah, well, no, this
0: that's
1: is,
0: correct.
1: I can show you demands that they made for years with people saying you shouldn't talk about Israel. It's the Jewish state of Israel. In fact, they passed a law 2 years ago that literally says that only Jews have the right of self-determination in Israel. Yet Israel is illegally occupying the West Bank. Occupying the Gaza and completely restricting and opposing and censoring the views of its population, about 17-18% of Palestinians. And yet, and to show you how they can control our minds, it's like that, what is the name of, you know the name of that cat virus and mouse virus? I think it's a virus that is transmitted by cats.
0: Not tularemia. Toxoplasmosis. No, that's a parasite.
1: Is that it?
0: Parasite, which also fits.
1: Exactly. Every time I hear the name Pharisee, I think of parasite for some reason. It just seems to go together. And Pharisaic Judaism is what Christ railed about and said was the greatest danger to mankind. He said literally, he went into the temple itself, the center of Judaism, and he looked at the Pharisees. These are the scribes. And he called them the lying scribes. So if don't think I'm doing anything against God, folks, or the Bible or the New Testament or Christianity. I'm going to quote Jesus' words again. And these are hardcore words, but they need to be quoted sometimes. They would arrest you in Europe if you quoted this on the streets. They'd be called anti-Semitism.
0: Europe is so far gone now, it's not funny. It's gone.
1: And we're so far gone, too. But the interesting thing is that what they've done to America, what they've done to Palestine, is exactly the same thing they did in America. The difference is, in America, they didn't have enough Jews to completely change the demographic of America. They didn't have enough Jews to flood America from Russia and all these other places in Eastern Europe. And to control enough Jews to control our media and our banking establishment, you know, the Federal Reserve, which is like, for instance, in the last 50, 60 years, 74%. Now it's like 80% with the new Federal Reserve Chairman Warsh, who just got up there today and said, we're going to have to raise interest rates again because inflation is going crazy. Why is inflation going crazy? Why are we paying an extra 30%? A gallon for gasoline, it's a lot of money today. And a lot of people are not able to feed their children. We have 60% of the people are not able to meet their credit card debt. I mean,
0: they can't make their monthly payments, David, and they're borrowing money to feed themselves and their children.
1: That's true. And, of course, Trump promised to save the American middle class. And he said, we're for the middle class person in America. Well, not really. We certainly weren't for that. The lies that go on forever, it's like forever wars and forever lies. And, you know, what's amazing is this guy Netanyahu. For instance, the ADL went to war against me a few years ago. And in the ADL, they said the number one target of the ADL, this was also sponsored by that Jewish guy, Bacha Cohen, who did the Borat movies, right? And he was the big speaker.
0: Oh, yes, Sacha Cohen, yes.
1: Yeah.
0: Sacha Baron Cohen.
1: Baron Cohen, that's right. But he also played, you know, Borat. He also played, he did actually this, like a Jamaican, or like he was a black soul person or radical black rapper, right?
0: Blackface. And he got all dressed up. Yeah.
1: He used to play this persona, you know, and a lot of people don't know this, but I was actually invited on the show. He wanted to get me on. He thought he was going to make fun of me or something. And I didn't know who he was. I didn't know that he was actually, you know, wasn't a black guy. So I just, when he got on there and he started talking about these things, so I start talking to him as if he was a black guy. And, of course, a lot of blacks were listening. A lot of whites were, too. And I said to him, you know, why are you picking on me? You know, the truth is that I've exposed the fact that the slave trade, one of the most ignominious, terrible actions in history, the triangular slave trade, was totally dominated by Jews. In fact, in the history of slavery, all the way from before the Roman times, even to the Middle East of years ago, there was a big diaspora throughout the Mediterranean world. There was Jews in places like Italy, Spain, Malta, Portugal, on and on. And so there's a famous American Jewish historian, probably, in fact, it was one of the most famous Jewish historians in the world. His name was Jacob Marcus. And Marcus, again, one of the most famous Jewish historians in the world, was commissioned by none other than Encyclopedia Britannica, the most famous, at that time, the most famous encyclopedia today. Today we have Wikipedia. I should say Wikipedia, which was created by this Jewish...
0: Oh, is it ever? Oh, yeah.
1: Yeah. And it's actually edited by the Israeli Defense Force. Is it the Israeli Defense Force or is it the Jewish... Is it the JTF, Jewish Terrorist Force? Anyway, so here's what, you know, so it was said, all right, that when he had me on the show, so I started saying, why? I said, you know, I don't know what you are, where you come from. Why are you picking on me? I'm actually defending a lot of people of color around the world who are being destroyed and killed by these Jewish Zionists and other people around the world. And the truth is, the most racist people on the planet, the racist tribe, lots of tribalism exists certainly throughout the world, the most racist extremist, the ultra-racist, ultra-supremacist tribe on the earth has been always the Judeo tribe. That's just the way it is. And even Christ talked against it. He did the parable of the Good Samaritan illustrating that. And I just saw a sector. I just saw an episode, which is kind of interesting, of that new documentary stuff that they have now on the internet called The Chosen, which is very interesting. It's pretty accurate about Jesus' teaching. And in there, it was talking about the Samaritans and how Jews hated Samaritans and how Jesus brought the gospel to a Samaritan woman. Now, that was the biggest no-no in Judaism. First of all, Jews at that time couldn't even talk. Even if you were married, you couldn't talk to a woman on the street if you were a rabbi. And that's how anti-woman they were. By the way, the Greeks and the Romans and the pagans and the Christians didn't have that kind of thing. Christians, for instance, really honored and venerated Mary, Mother of God, as the Catholic Church described it. One of the beautiful, most beautiful sculptures I've ever seen in the great the Gate Cathedral in Rome, in the Vatican, shows the picture of Mary and Christ laying across her lap, you know, and it's a beautiful picture. And the Greeks, of course, venerated women. We have Greek goddesses, Aphrodite, for instance, Venus. We can just keep going on and on. And every Jew makes a prayer, Orthodox Jew, still today, it still goes on. And it's estimated about 80 to 90% of Jewish men every day make a prayer. And when they get up in the morning, first prayer they do for the day, God, thank you for not making me a goyim, you know, a dirty, filthy, horrible goyim. And Jews say goyim have anti-Semitism, means anti-Jewishness. And the whole word anti-Semitism, we've talked about this before many, many times, is even the word itself is a lie. It's disinformation. Because the truth is, how in the world can you say that it's anti-Semitic to oppose the Jewish genocide of the people of Gaza, the people of Lebanon, the people of Egypt, the people of, you know, of these other countries? It's the mass murder of Semites. Jews don't call themselves Semites. They call themselves Jews, and they distinguish themselves from Semitic peoples. And in fact, they organized mass murders of and destruction of the families. They literally caused the murder of women that Jews had wedded and kids had wedded of Midianites, which, and by the way, Midianites and Jews are really interestingly in the fact that they're very close genetically. We've talked about this on this program before a few times. But in this, they literally expelled these Jewish wives and the children out in the desert. Yet these people were related together as close as you can imagine, much closer than Angles are to Saxons, Anglo-Saxon, much closer than, you know, than Germans are to Greeks or to Slavic peoples. And yet, even the supposedly the most racist state in the world was Nazi Germany. Yet there were millions of Germans which were married to Spaniards and people from Italy, people from Greece, people from the Slavic countries. And Judaism was at another complete different level of racism than anything that existed under National Socialism. It's kind of interesting.
0: David, let me add something to what you're saying.
1: Sure, please.
0: Real short. Top story in headlines right now. 97.5% of all Israeli Jews have no, as in zero, ancient Hebrew DNA. They are not Semitic peoples. 97.5% of Israeli Jews have no ancient Hebrew DNA. They are not Semitic people.
1: Okay.
0: Well, 80%, however, 80% of Palestinians have that ancient DNA in their chromosomes. It's there. It can't miss it. So there you go. What are these people? Who are they, David?
1: Give me the source of that article and the scientific source of that piece, because, I mean, I think that you've heard of the book, The 13th Tribe. I'm sure you've read it.
0: Sure,
1: I've read it.
0: Kessler.
1: Most people have. Kessler, right. But Kessler was a radical Jew. He was a Marxist Jew, by the way. And he did many, many interviews with Jewish leaders, you know, and Jewish magazines. And he said in those interviews that he didn't believe in the Khazar theory. He didn't believe that the Jews were Khazars. He said, this is what Kessler himself said. He says, no, but I was talking about this because there was a rabbi once that communicated with a person in what was Khazaria, which is a kingdom in far western Russia. And he said, I did this because I wanted to tell people that the Jews of today are not the same Jews that crucified Jesus, that that Christians talk about, or that constituted Judaism, which was so evilly against Christ and so evilly against Christians. I'll give you an example. The Talmud, for instance, way back early on in the Talmud, they claim that Onkelos and these other necromancers, sorcerers, raised Christ from the dead. This is in the Talmud. Nobody can argue about it. And this is literally hundreds and hundreds of years before there was any allegation of any Ashkenazi Jews, right?
0: Yeah.
1: So Christ himself goes into the temple, and he goes to the Pharisees, and of course, Pharisaic Judaism, we were kind of making a interesting, a kind of a literary usage of the term alliteration, Pharisees and parasites, but Jesus gets up there and he says, you lying scribes, you liars, cheaters, murderers. This is what Christ said in his own words, and exactly the way he said it. He talked about these Jews in the temple who were running Judaism, who were the bosses of Judaism, and Christ said, quote, he says, you are of your father, the devil, and the lusts of your father he will do. He was a murderer from the beginning and abode not in truth, because there's no truth in him. When he speaketh a lie, he speaketh of his essence, because he's the father of lies. And they're always doing this misinformation. And even though I used to believe in the Khazar theory, but I've seen the genetic things. I mean, there's genetic tests all over the world you can use, and you can see, and you can do this through Ancestry.com and any of the major genetic stores. You can look at people, genetic scientists from all over the world, not Jews, whether they're Japanese or Chinese or whatever, Ethiopian, they can be whatever they are, right? And what they show is there are common Jewish genes. But here's the truth, though. The truth is that Jews are different than Palestinians. And the reason why they have these genetic differences, and they do have genetic differences than Palestinians, even though they have some things in common, because the evidence is that Sephardic Jews were all over the Mediterranean world. They were in Rome. They were in Lisbon. This is hundreds and hundreds of years before any alleged Khazar thing. They also went to northern Germany. And we can look at the origins of what we call Ashkenazi Jew. The whole Khazar theory is based on so-called Ashkenazi Jews. Well, Ashkenazi Jews were Jews that were basically coming from Sephardic Jews that went north into Germany, and some of them married some Gentile women. And that's one reason why Ashkenazi Jews tend to be somewhat lighter. Not all of them. I mean, there's many Ashkenazi Jews that look just as Sephardic as anybody you want to name, you know. They look just as Sephardic. In fact, it's very interesting. There was I once saw this picture of this Jewish banker, and he had even the Judaish name in his word. This is from Pompeii. This is a bust from around the first century or so, before that, probably. And the guy, you can look at the picture of him. And what I did was I took that picture and I took a picture of Abraham Foxman. Now, Abraham Foxman is an Ashkenazi Jew, right? Mm-hmm. Now, the man they showed who was the Jewish banker in Pompeii, in Rome, and he was a Jew, no question about it, he looks like the identical twin of Abraham Foxman. There's another interesting picture which I use to illustrate this point, and they have almost no rendition of any Jews on the walls of the pyramid, and yet the people in the pyramid wrote down all kinds of history, and there was a history in the walls of the Egyptian pharaohs, and was one place where there was a Jewish trading partner that were coming in, and yes, Jews did trade with Egypt, and they got involved with Egypt. However, the Exodus story is somewhat questionable from a number of different areas. But the point is that they show this Jewish trading partner, and they show a perfect, kind of a portrait, a side view of one of these Jews. And a friend of mine, saw this. I reproduced that picture, and it looks like Jews you're going to see on the Netflix any day or Saturday Night Live or whatever. And the picture, they put a picture of Barbara Streisand next to this Jewish guy, right? And from the profile, right, with the nose and where the chin is and the face.
0: Right.
1: They look like brother and sister or maybe identical twins,
0: Interesting.
1: But it is interesting. But here's the deal. And this is the thing. What I like to do is I like to just go to the sources and read them. So one of the first things I read, I used to believe in the Khazar theory. I decided to read what his book, 13th Tribe, was, right? And I then read about him and so forth. And he literally said that he was going to lessen anti-Semitism by telling the people of Eastern Europe and Europe that Jews weren't part of the Jews are people of the book, they're practicing Judaism, but they're not the same people that crucified Christ, right? They're different. And he said that's going to lessen anti-Semitism. So they have a million ways that they try to do things, a certain controlled opposition to us. And I don't, I used to believe this very strongly myself, and I don't object to anybody who believes this. And there's some evidence that there may have been some conversion of that. But if you really look into the science of this, let me give you an example. There's something called in the Y chromosome of the Cohen gene. So they took people by the name of Cohen of many different languages, because you can look at it in different forms. So Cohenim is the same thing as Cohen, Khan, kind of thing. Mm-hmm. And when they look at people with the Cohen name, and this is the Jewish priest class. This is supposed to be the purest of the pure Jews, right? And they look at that, and they have a unique chromosome, right? And a unique genes on the Y chromosome itself of Cohenim, and something like 50% of those named Cohen, even after all these centuries, have that Cohenim gene, which is really kind of interesting. And Jews, by the way, are forbidden to marry, even the descendant of a convert. And Jews have always tried to prevent conversion, by the way. That's why they had circumcision. And I like to tell this to Christians a lot. I always get these interesting tidbits to put my historical hat on. So I read the New Testament. The New Testament absolutely condemns circumcision. Most Christians don't even know that. It literally says, Paul wrote, who was a former Jew himself, he says, if a person following Christ voluntarily circumcises himself, he doesn't make it to heaven. I mean, it's literally what they wrote. It's in the New Testament says that a Christian should never be circumcised. But the circumcision is another interesting thing, too. But that was the way to protect the Jewish genes. Now, the Bible talks about something called the Holy Seed, the Hebrew name for that. Sorry for the deeper history lesson. I think everybody's following it, hopefully. The Holy Seed, in the Hebrew word for it, is Raza Kadesh, which means holy seed. But actually, the real root word of this in the Jewish Hebrew language is holy semen. Now, that's which again, so that's really about the genes. And for a long time, people understood that, for instance, you had two parents, and people, it's hard for people not to notice that if you have a man and a woman, how, and you had a little boy, often it resembled very closely the father, certainly more than average people. And if it was a girl, it would resemble often the mother, or you know, you could even see some of the traits that way that of either sex. Pretty interesting. And people knew that genetics really worked. And the Holy Seed, in the Old Testament, it says that 24,000 Jews were murdered because they intermarried with Moabites and Midianites. Now, Moabites and Midianites, we know what Moabites and Midianites had in terms of their DNA. Now, we have DNA from ancient Jewish burial sites in Israel. It's very clear, right? You can get these from bones. You can get these from other sources of DNA. And we know for a fact that the DNA of Jews and Canaanites, for instance, who they hated, and Moabites and Midianites is very, very close. By the way, it's extremely close. And the interesting thing is, of course, today there is more distinction, and this is partially true of what this article was talking about here. There is more distinction between Jews and Palestinians, for instance, today than there was back in the ancient time. And you know why that is? It's because for the past 2,000 years, the Jews adopted the strictest endogamy. And endogamy is nothing more than a fancy scientific word for not allowing any sort of mixture. And so Jews created this very racist Jewish religion where Jews couldn't even eat with non-Jews. And today, of course, Jews...
0: No breaking bread with non-Jews. That's right.
1: Absolutely. That's right. And they weren't, you know, they had all kinds of these things. There was ritual baths, and the ritual baths were because if you got in the same room with a Gentile, you had to take a ritual, you have to purify yourself of these evil genes and the evil breath of the Gentiles. I mean, the extremity of this Jewish ideology. When a Jew, for instance, got married to a non-Jew, and there's a lot of contact with Gentiles, and there was a lot of beautiful women in Italy, a lot of beautiful women in Europe. And if a Jew was attracted to that womanhood, if they were attracted to the spirituality of Christians and the spirituality of our people, the art, the literature, the music, and there were some Jews that found that attraction, and they outmarried, they were completely expelled by the Jewish community. They were totally negated out of the Jewish gene pool. Now, what happens when you do that, you get lots of recessive genes that start to come together and accent certain characteristics of people. I'll give you an example. In the Channel Islands, they had these people that had a strange disease. They were all pretty much inbred because on these islands, and you see this different times and different historical peoples and current peoples. And for instance, in there's one of these Channel Islands, they had a situation where they had a disease which ran rampant with a good percentage of the people. When they got married and they had the same genes, they found what these genes were, of course, a few decades before this. And when they married, the kids would do okay in the beginning, right? They got to be 20 years old or so, and they'd keel over and die. It was a genetic flaw. And this was because of these recessive genes that came together. Well, Jews have a lot of these kinds of genes which distinguish, you know, I'm going to just give another example this way. People that say that Jews are not related to one another, and related similar, they have, again, they're not as close to Palestinians as Jews were in Judea 2,000 years ago, but they still have a lot of distinctions that are very similar to Palestinians. However, they have certain markers that are very, very, very different. And that's all true. Now, another thing to remember is that the Ashkenazi Jews are leftists. You know, many of them are communists. The most radical, probably, Jewish supremacists in Israel are mostly Sephardic Jews. In fact, the chief Sephardic rabbi was a rabbi, Rabbi Vadia Yosef. You've had articles on your site many times about him. Uh-huh. And he was the guy that was head of the jazz party in Israel. And I know all this. In fact, I went to Israel and I talked to a lot of people. I even got a chance to talk. I didn't meet him in person, unfortunately, but I met the great Israel Shahak. And Israel Shahak, he wrote a book, and I would recommend this for anybody listening. The book's
0: terrific
1: called...
0: Terrific book. Terrific.
1: Yeah. Oh, I knew you had read it. I figured you did. You know a great deal. And he writes about, you know, this Jewish endogamy, and he wrote this Jewish extremism. That's why there was circumcision, because if you can circumcise a kid, a little boy, at 7 days old, when you're just a baby, this is before the testosterone, you know, kicks in, right? Before the organs grow larger and more prominent, especially the reproductive organs. This is when manhood comes out. It's still a traumatic thing. I don't believe in the principle of circumcision. I think it's child abuse. I think it's a horrific old legend, and it really makes you not as healthy. There are literally thousands of Jews and others who get circumcised that die, because when you have this kind of operation, this horrific cutting of some of the most sensitive organs, by the way, in the body, and you have a lot of blood loss and everything. And think about this in historic times when they didn't even use antiseptic, didn't even know what antiseptic was, and also didn't use antiseptic.
0: Or anesthetics.
1: Yeah, imagine
0: way.
1: That.
0: By the way, that circumcision was also used to try to suppress masturbation. That was one of the big sales points they used. Masturbation would send you straight to hell. And if you get circumcised, you will not be as prone to fall into that satanic trap. That was another angle of it, just FYI, historically speaking.
1: Well, you know, it's like the great Mark Twain. I love the writings of Mark Twain. And the great Mark Twain said it this way. He said, there's never been a boy or a girl in the history of mankind that hasn't masturbated at some point, even if it was by accident, maybe when they're young. I don't believe in that a kid should be taught to and even masturbate. In fact, the idea that kids should be in touch with this evil pornography, which Jews see as a revenge against Gentiles. I just saw a big article on Al Goldstein the other day.
0: That's interesting. That makes perfect sense. Yeah, I didn't
1: and they
0: see
1: talk
0: that.
1: They talk about how that pornography is Jewish revenge. In fact, they talk about one of the sex porn stars. Uh-huh. Talking about how the Gentiles abused him and hurt him and, you know, and bullied him and everything when he was a kid. But they're getting back at these shiksas, and they're getting back at the Gentiles by getting them into pornography. Al Goldstein said it very classically. In fact, he was quoted in an article called Triple Exnix, which was by a Jewish scholar. This was for Jewish Intellectual Quarterly. You can read it in my book, My Awakening of Jewish Supremacism, or many other sources. And in there he says, why are Jews in pornography? He says, because we believe that Christ, I hate to use these words, but I'll do them because people need to know the truth and need to know the incredible hatred they have for us. Because we believe that Christ sucks, Christianity, you know, is evil, that we want to subvert Christianity, and our revenge upon the Gentiles is getting their kids into masturbation. And one of the problems with that is that when kids, first off, in real life, kids now with a cell phone, and by the way, if you think the kids can't see the stuff that's net nanny or something, they know how to beat that, because there's always smart kids. They seem to know more about cell phones.
0: Ain't no problem getting to porn.
1: No problem at all. And the porn that they have today, it's not like when you and I were kids. I, I, I, I

0: right? Today, pornography is it's vicious. It's full of things like bondage,
1: apparently
0: masochism.
1: Violent. I've not
0: homosexuality.
1: I refuse to let it in my head. No.
0: Well, of course not. And if kids when kids are young, it's a God-given trait. It's a mm-hmm. evolutionary trait that mm-hmm. you know we mm-hmm. have a very strong sexual desire. That's a reproductive thing. When we become of age and become
1: that's what keeps
0: fertile.
1: The species going. Let's be honest and simple.
0: Exactly. So, well, you understand when these kids see these pictures like this and like sexy pictures of the most probably for most of these kids it's a more beautiful woman than they could ever even dream about having for themselves, you know, and they see these pictures of naked women doing all these suggestive poses, they can't resist. And then when they do this, what Catholics used to call self-pollution, a masturbation, when they do this in connection with these images, especially when you're talking about everything from homosexuality to sadism, bondage, all this other stuff, it imprints their minds with this with these weird connections.
1: Yep.
0: And
1: that's
0: it
1: a poison,
0: really...
1: poison of the soul, and they know Absolutely. Exactly what they're doing. So let's not spend too much more
0: time
1: on
0: this. It's like the cat parasite, right? I mean, and we talked about, we mentioned the name of it, but we didn't even talk about this. This is like a learning lesson. Yeah, let's talk about that for a second, because it's such a shocking thing, but I feel that's exactly, we have a form of that right now in the Jewish control of our media, in the sense that here's what happens. There's a parasite that has evolved in cats and mice, right? And the parasite has learned to reproduce itself like so many different strange creations of nature, has made itself reproduce by infecting cats and infecting mice, right? And this parasite affects the brain of the mouse to, and listen to this, but it actually just affects the physical brain of the mouse. Now, that may sound crazy, but the brain is a physical thing, and there's lots of brain scientists, neuroscientists have shown that you can stimulate certain parts of the brain. You can cause certain memories to come up. You can start even attitudes, even values, and we know that heredity has a lot to do too with personality. Well, these cats, when they when they defecate, they spread this parasite. And rats and mice, when they eat this, when they're looking for food, sometimes they get some of this matter and they get this parasite. It goes in their system, it goes to their brains, and it repatterns the brain to make these mice think that cats are their friends. A cat, there's a cat. Oh,
1: pretty crazy.
0: Let's play, right?
1: Mm-hmm.
0: Let's have some fun, you know? And of course, they get eaten by the cat, and the thing starts again. And we're programmed every day in the mass media. This is a perfect metaphor of these Jews. It's the perfect example is the so-called laptop, the Hunter Biden laptop, right? Which the entire media told us was, oh, that was fake. That was Russian disinformation. It wasn't Russian disinformation. It was Jewish disinformation that said it was Russian disinformation. It was real. He got convicted on the basis of that laptop. And the laptop actually revealed the fact that Biden himself, as well as Hunter Biden, was in on this bribery take. So they were in agreement. So what they were doing was they were affecting Biden by giving Biden over $1 million a year, the young Biden, right, because he was the son of the president. And so they were trying to buy favoritism with the President of the United States by doing this, right? And the heads of Burisma, by the way, were two Jews. One of them was Kolomoisky, who led to the Jewish head of Ukraine, who's a big Jew, and who doesn't care about Ukrainians, who hates Ukrainians. The only claim to fame that this guy had before he became prime minister was being able, theoretically, or at least in his videos and so forth, is being able to play the piano with his.
1: You're talking about
0: organ.
1: Zelensky now, and you
0: Zelensky,
1: mentioned Kolomoisky.
0: Kolomoisky was the guy that made.
1: Yeah.
0: Yes, Kolomoisky. This is how They're clever. This is not rocket science, but they

0: make this part. They give this kind of a reality TV show. And they showed this young teacher who was played by Zelensky, right? And he was the most honorable, decent, wonderful, courageous, honest person in the world, and was standing up for the Ukrainian people against the corruption, even though Kolomoisky was actually said to be one of the biggest criminals ever in Ukraine. And America even put Kolomoisky on this, abandoned from America because of his criminal activity. He stole literally hundreds of millions of dollars from the poorest country of Europe. This is Kolomoisky. So he created this persona of Zelensky to take over Ukraine. And by the way, the other partner, Burisma, was not Kolomoisky. Kolomoisky also offered, what they call a reward for killing Russians. Now, the truth is that the Ukrainians and Russians are very closely related people. I mean, the Slavic people of Ukraine, what Ukraine reveres is what they call the Cossacks. I hate to give all these history lessons, but I got to give some today. Even Americans don't get the history lessons, but I know our people are interested in knowing the true history of these things. But the patron saint of Ukraine is Chmelnytsky. He was a Cossack. A Cossack was like the elite. It was like the people of Ukraine, which the most religious Christian, the most powerful people, the decent people, people of honor, duty, courage, who fought the invaders. You know, the what they call the Golden Horde that was invaded and imprisoning, kidnapping, raping, and enslaving the people of Ukraine. And by the way, that's another interesting point too, because it came up the other day about slavery and. There's when I was talking about Jacob Marcus before. Now he's the guy I was on the show with the other day. Jacob Marcus was the leading Jewish historian of the United States, but also one of the leading in the world. He wrote the Encyclopedia Britannica article for the 1956 edition, and about the history of Jews. And he says that during the Middle Ages, and even from the times of the Romans, Jews were following around the armies, and they were the biggest slave traders on planet Earth. The truth is that the slave trade back in those days in the Mediterranean region was really enslavement of white people by other white people, whether it be the Romans or the Greeks or wherever, Persians or whatever. They did this incredible slavery, but the Jews were the masters of this enslavement. The truth is, historically, more white people have been enslaved by Jews in the last 2,000 years than more white people were enslaved by Jews in the last 2,000 years than blacks were enslaved by whites in the antebellum South. In fact, even the Jewish slave trade in America was run by Jews. This is all fact, and it's undeniable. And their own books, talk about this and boast about it. And by the way, the Old Testament says that you can't enslave a fellow Jew, but you can enslave fellow Goyim. And Goyim, Jeff, is, guess who's a Goyim? Goyim, it's you, it's me. You know, it's your parents, my parents, it's my relatives, your relatives, our
1: it's
0: people.
1: It's all of the unchosen, okay?
0: That's right,
1: that's
0: it is.
1: That's the easiest way to use it.
0: All the people of the world, that's every people. And the New Testament says, and this is what you're not supposed to quote, the New Testament says, that, quote, and the Jews killed our Lord and Savior, Jesus Christ, and the prophets, and oppose and hate all mankind, or contrary to all mankind, and teach us from teaching to the Gentiles that they might be saved, right? It goes on, and they've driven us out. And boy, they've driven us out. They're driving us out of Europe every day. They're driving us out of our neighborhoods and our cities in America because they're the ones behind the massive immigration. But more than that, they've driven us out of our own values. We can't even have a nativity scene at Christmas time. This is my new thing that I'm really working hard for this year. This Christmas, you and I, and all of us that are aware of this whole issue with Jewish supremacism, we must make a demand for the Congress of the United States to say, we demand and we make a unanimous resolution saying that the Supreme Court needs to revisit the 1989 Supreme Court ruling. Right? Mm-hmm. That you can put up giant Jewish menorahs, religious Jewish menorahs, which is a celebration of a massacre, And yet you're banning the same Supreme Court decision says you can put up Jewish menorahs, but you've got to ban Christian crosses and nativity scenes. If that doesn't show who controls America, what do we have to show for proof? What do you think about that, Jeff?
1: Oh, we've been through this a lot. I think we only have a minute left. The most important thing people must do is learn not to be afraid or fearful of speaking their viewpoints about whatever it is. We still have the First Amendment, the most important, I think, bedrock, foundational statement and declaration any nation has ever been built on. It doesn't get any more important than that. And you have been a champion of that for all of these years, speaking the truth. Even if people want to think you're wrong, they have no right to prevent you from stating your opinions. No right under God's green earth or on God's green earth under the Constitution. They don't. So people out there, treasure the Constitution. Make sure you raise it all the time if you have any communication with any of your elected officials. Follow
0: one
1: the Constitution.
0: One more final thought before we run out of time. I want to mention this, too. It's very important that the Constitution says the government shall not restrict freedom of speech. But it also says if you're charged with a crime, you have the right to a fair and open trial. You have a right to present witnesses and defend yourself. But here's the deal. Any corporation that controls speech on a massive level and can slander people, hurt people, lie about people, but they don't even have a replay date, that's absolute tyranny. That's blackmail. That's power. That should not be allowed. If you're going to have a website, we're not like the old days where you go to the town square and debate things in politics. If you don't have the right of freedom of speech, like me, there's thousands and thousands of attacks on me, even in things like Twitter and Grok, X, Facebook, thousands. I can't even respond. They don't even allow me to defend myself, right? And they can say the most horrible things about me you can possibly imagine, but I have no right to do that. So we have to not only protect ourselves from government interference, which the government tried to repress me in many ways. They went after me politically and legally in taxes to silence me from opposing the Iraq war. But they also, we must be protected from these rapacious corporations which lie to the American people, bring us into wars that cause massive deaths of our people, destruction, that support criminals, get criminals off, and get good people who dare to defend America and stand up for America first. They get those people silenced. And that's even if those are the people who control America, as just like Sergey Brin on the page of Google, which is $1 billion worth of contracts with Israel and these Jewish organizations, or Facebook, by Zuckerberg, if they're able to control free speech in this country, they're not even elected. And yet they're able to control millions of people, what they see and what they hear and they believe. That is coercion. That is tyranny that's working over us. That's even worse than the government doing. We got to protect ourselves from that.
1: All right. There's a website out there for all of you. GTV. Capital G, capital T, capital V. GTVflyers.com. I hope it's still running. They have the best flyers there. One of them is every aspect of the media is Jewish. They're being a little bit over the top, but not much. Six Jewish corporations own 96% of all the U.S. media. Six Jewish-owned and controlled corporations own 96% of the media.
0: And
1: there's
0: the
1: a long list of
0: them.
1: I was
0: the first one that gave out those figures, in fact.
1: One last thing, too.
0: If you or I, or any of the listeners out there, if you went out on the streets or in public in Europe, in most European countries, and in America, you're going to be destroyed in terms of your career, your business, everything.
1: Yep.
0: If you went on the streets and you said the same things that Christ said in the temple when he talked to the Jewish Pharisees, he says, you are the son of your father, the devil, The lust of your father he will do. He's a murderer from the beginning and abode not in truth because there's no truth in him. He's liars. If we would say that, the same thing that Jesus said against the Jewish elite of Judaism in the temple itself, if we'd say that, we'd be in prison right now in most of the countries. And in America, they would destroy your career and everything about you, just like they tried to destroy that 17-year-old boy or 18-year-old boy who was going to Princeton, who simply said he didn't want to work for Jews because of the fact of the genocide in Gaza. He didn't have that right. Well, don't we sanction people even like Russia? And there's no good reason for it either. But, you know, it's ridiculous. These people are the biggest suppressors in the world of free speech. And yet they stop us from defending, you know, our free speech while they run roughshod over us.
1: Well, again, if you can just look at the picture, the bigger picture, it's fairly transparent, all of this. You can see it. Mm-hmm. Many of you do, you understand. It's not a big deal to really be able to perceive reality. It's the truth. David, thank you, as always, for your insights and for everything you do.
0: Thank you, Jeff. I always enjoy being on with you, and I love the people. I get lots of wonderful letters from the people who listen to your show, and you have a very loyal following. I know it because I hear from them every day. And you're a treasure. Yeah. And you are the original podcaster that was talking about these issues before anybody else, and I was happy to join you in that kind of podcasting later. I've always had these ideas, but you gave me a lot of example, and you gave me a lot of inspiration in my work.
1: Thank you very much. Those are very kind words from you. All right. You be well. Take care. And we'll talk soon, David. Good night.
0: Bye.
1: Dr. David Duke, the one and only. All right. We'll be right back. 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
1: 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The radiation is migrating inland and is moving across the entire country. 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I've taken Bio's Superfood every day for several years now and want you to do the same for your sake and the health and safety of your family and loved ones. 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

0: Okay, welcome back. We're here, and I just had to go take a peek. It's actually raining here. Ooh. Did you hear that? Thunder, lightning. That's amazing. We've been in a drought situation for a long time. I won't say this is going to resolve it, but it's a fun change of pace. It's a time when you, all of a sudden, after all this heat, you probably forgot to roll your car windows up. So, yeah, we got a little rain here in Southern Oregon. It's going on right now. That was a direct overhead, right over the studio, a thunderbolt. Speaking of thunderbolts, he's back, Major George Filer, the editor-in-chief of Filer's Files, the world's number one online UFO ET-oriented bi-monthly report every 2 weeks, and you can get it right to your electronic mailbox. Hello, George. Welcome back.
1: Welcome back as well to you.
0: Thank you, sir. Thank you very much.
1: We're raining in Medford, New Jersey as well.
0: Oh, how! Hold on. There's another lightning. We're going to get a big thunderclap. Did you hear that?
1: Yes.
0: That's right overhead. Boom. Wow.
1: We've had a lot of rain lately all over the country.
0: Yeah. How interesting. Well, this will pretty well, if it's substantial, put a damper on the rest of the fire season, which is great news. I mean, it's really coming down out there. Thunder showers. Most people have a lot of thunder showers every year. We don't. Not out here. Not like there used to be, but no more. No more. So, okay, it's raining in Medford West and Medford East at the same time. Interesting. There's another one. That last one was the big one, though. If it gets any bigger than that, it's going to break my windows.
1: Are you still burning out there?
0: No.
1: Fire force first?
0: Not so many fires as there were. Let's see, I have a map. Wildfire map, real-time interactions covering all the U.S. and North America. It's on the left-hand side of the homepage. You'll see it up there. There's a lot of little service banners. It's the second one below windy.com. Let's see what the wildfire map says. It says, we have right now in Oregon, well, there are a few. Oh, here comes another one. Hold on. Yeah. We have, let's see, burning right now, not here, north of here, a bunch. Roseburg, in between Eugene and Medford in the Roseburg area, a lot of fires still going. I'm not sure this particular weather is reaching that far up, but you know what? I could go back. Boy, it's really coming down. Fun. I like nature. There's a map at the top or a banner called windy.com. Windy.com. It's quite addicting. It's fascinating. It shows, there's another one, big lightning bolt right out in front. You hear that one?
1: Yes. Usually when you hear the thunder, the lightning just happened.
0: Yeah. So the windy.com is showing a tremendous low pressure system off the coast, and if you take a look at it, you can see the actual wind direction is going from dead south to due north right along the coastline. Windy.com, and it's dancing. It's wild.
1: Well, looks like we're going to have a rough fall with the Pacific getting so hot.
0: Yeah.
1: The other things happening. And I have a feeling that this isn't all done by nature.
0: Well, the weather is absolutely being manipulated. If you go to geoengineering.org, that's Dane's site, he has all the data and all the evidence for human interference and control and manipulation of the weather. So, yeah. Boom. This is a big one.
1: Well, even our top scientist said that with HARP up in Alaska, you can control the weather.
0: Sure, sure.
1: And China has, near as I can find out, something like 6. And I think that they're doing a lot in controlling the weather. And they have a quarter of a million or more scientists working on the weather. And when they have big operations going on there, they control the weather and stop it raining or make it rain or whatever they want to do. And if you remember,
0: it's true.
1: Flew in those UFOs and balloons to collect the data. So.
0: Yeah. No, I do remember.
1: Weather warfare is an easy way to make things happen and, frankly, control and lose a lot of lives. With Grand Canyon, what did they lose? 15 the other day?
0: Yeah. Sad. Sad. They had to know there was a potential of rain, and they're walking down this gorge? I don't understand that. That's just not smart. When you go out into nature, you want to be damn sure you understand what kind of weather might come up.
1: Right. Anything from snow to rain to...
0: That's right.
1: And the clouds are bigger than ever, and people don't know this, but... When I was in Vietnam, we controlled the weather over the Ho Chi Minh Trail.
0: See, thank you for this is coming from George Filer, who was there in the military, serving heroically in that horrible war, and he's telling us things right now that we ordinarily wouldn't know about.
1: I had a job of flying F-4s. And I got to Vietnam, and they pulled me out of the F-4s and made me a briefer for the four-star generals in the Air Force.
0: You were a pilot for F-4s?
1: The weapons officer.
0: Really? Now, that sits in the second seat, right?
1: Right. Well,
0: that's
1: you're
0: right.
1: Also flying an airplane, but, you know, you're like the co-pilot and the... weapons officer.
0: Got it.
1: They both are, if the pilot gets killed, you can still fly the airplane in the back seat. Up to 1,500 miles per hour in 1968.
0: That was really a solid airplane. It's a good plane.
1: Even the F-22, which is our brand new airplane, built by Lockheed Martin, just a few miles from here, they claim they can only reach 2,200 miles an hour. The point is that the F-4 was a wonderful airplane.
0: Yeah, that's what I've heard. I didn't know you were a F-4 crew. I didn't know that.
1: Well, I was going to be in it, but I was also an intelligence officer, and they needed briefers for the generals.
0: Uh-huh.
1: So long as I'm telling the story, I come in and they say, well, you're I-Corps analyst. That's the northern part of Vietnam.
0: Mm-hmm.
1: And every morning you'll be the first one up briefing the generals. And just tell us what you think, you know, that we want the deep analyst from the captains. So I started calling around for information, particularly from the ground watch people up on the Ho Chi Minh Trail, because this is where virtually, well, 90% of the ammunition and troops come in over that trail. And they're telling me there's more people coming down than we've ever seen. They got trucks, they got tanks. They're making a big build-up. So I told the general what these people are telling me, you know. Looks like they're preparing for a major activity into Vietnam, at least until I-Corps or Khe San and the city of Hue and Long Minh airfield is and so on. Well, not only do we brief the generals, but we have to put out a message every day essentially saying what we saw and what we told the generals.
0: How were you chosen to do this briefing
1: no
0: work,
1: idea.
0: George? No idea still, huh?
1: No. Well, in the Tactical Air Command, they used to send me out on most of the exercises because, sounds funny, but I knew how to fight a war because I read lots of books about it. And I was on MAP 3 in Europe. And my general says, how do we win this war? And I said, well, there's, you know, 30 people, nobody raises their hand. And I said, well, I'm only a captain. My idea is that we're fighting an army general and they're after land. I said, let them take the land in the valley there. And when they get in the valley, fight a little bit and then give our troops orders to retreat, you know, quickly. And then when we retreat and out of the valley, nuclear bomb them, which we did.
0: So that's called rope-a-dope now.
1: Well, whatever. But I did that several times. As an intelligence officer, they always let you talk.
0: Very interesting.
1: In any case, they put me up for a Legion of Merit, and I became fairly well known for a captain. I think that's why they decided to have me as a briefer in Vietnam. So I'm putting out these, telling my general things are really bad and that we should put the troops on alert. And well, he gets a call from General Westmoreland, who's the overall army commander.
0: Yeah.
1: And he chews him out that who is this liberal captain saying that the enemy's going to attack? They've never attacked on Tet before, which is the end of January, 1968.
0: This is the Tet Offensive, for any of you who remember that we're talking about.
1: Where the whole North Vietnamese Army basically came into South Vietnam. And so naturally I went to the armory to get weapons to protect myself. And Matter of fact, the four analysts went there and refused any weapons because it would be look bad for the people in Saigon to see us carrying weapons, like we're afraid or something.
0: Oh, this is nuts. Wow.
1: But we were afraid crazy. Because we're tracking the radio operations of the North Vietnamese, and they were very open about what they said on the radio and everything, and you could tell that they're moving closer to Saigon, moving closer to the key airports and key cities.
0: Sure, of course.
1: In Vietnam.
0: And Westmoreland was in total denial and mocked you for trying to raise the alarm. Well, he ate crow for that one.
1: Well, in any case, unknown to me, the messages were going to the White House, to Congress, to all the Air Force units, and to a lot of, you know, Navy and Army and everybody else. In other words, they wanted to know what the Air Force thought in Vietnam. And, of course, we would read the Army equivalent messages, and they're saying everything's nice and, you know, there's no threat from the enemy.
0: Yeah. What happened to you and your reputation after the Tet Offensive? Did anyone come back and say, gosh, George, if only we had listened to you? Probably not.
1: The general sent down a pat on the back type of thing.
0: Uh-huh.
1: And
0: good boy, George. Good boy.
1: And I was sent, after 1 year in Vietnam, I was sent to MAC, Military Airlift Command, to brief General Canton there. So for 4 years, I had the highest ratings you could get signed by generals.
0: Well, they still wouldn't let you see one picture of a UFO. That bugs me. But congratulations on all the other honors you received. And you had a Bronze Star, too, didn't you? Am I right?
1: Yes, for the work of Vietnam. Well, I did other things, too, but that was the most spectacular. Another thing I did was they wanted to know how effective the B-52 strikes out were and should they continue them. And I don't know why, but I was given a couple hundred pictures of B-52 strikes in Vietnam and told them that I felt that they should continue the strikes, that they were very effective against the, particularly the underground North Vietnamese. That's about the two best things I did.
0: I saw a video, George, of a B-52, and I think they called these bombing runs Arc Light. And that's the most frightening, intimidating thing I think I may have ever seen. When they had a formation fly over an area and they dropped their, I don't know how many hundreds of high explosive, the whole ground lifted up. It lifted up.
1: It shakes. You can hear them 20 miles away like you hear thunder.
0: I don't know how anyone could survive the shock from being in that kind of an environment. The explosive shock is enough to kill anybody. It's just amazing. So, yeah, you're advising them to continue the B-52 strikes. In a war sense, good advice. Now, you, George, has an interest. We're lucky he's still here. So is Janet. He ran along. They were trying to kill him. Outside, he was running along a concrete wall. He was running next to it. And some loon was shooting at him with, I guess, an automatic weapon. And he was trying to outrun the impact of these shots. I guess they were just tracking right behind you, and you were one step ahead of them. That's quite a story.
1: Both in front and in back of me, and I would bounce off the cement wall I was running along, and the cement would cut my arms on the right side. I was bleeding pretty badly from that, and I was lucky. A Jeep just happened to drive by, and the guy said, "Hop in," and I don't think he slowed down, but I ran as fast as I've ever run in my life and jumped in the back of the Jeep.
0: Wow. Wow. Wow. Well, it's an amazing life you have lived and the contributions you've made and the briefings at the highest level for these generals. They really, without you and your information, a lot of them wouldn't know what to say about anything. I could just see them kind of just, what the hell do I do? So they'd use your briefings to kind of, I think, in some cases, act like they knew what they were doing. I'm not saying they all did.
1: Well, I briefed General Brown later in Vietnam, and he became chairman of the Joint Chiefs of Staff. So
0: Yes, Brown. Yeah, JCS chief. Yeah. Wow.
1: But they didn't promote me to colonel because I had UFOs on my record. I had chased them in England and the States.
0: In Iran. Didn't you chase them in Iran, too?
1: I told the generals right away that they were real, that I'd seen them, talked to them, that, you know, there's always been this deal about we can't believe it, tell the public that they really exist, they'll all get upset. And they told the public, and I haven't heard anybody's upset.
0: No, that argument never had legs. People were they've been introduced to this phenomenon in the most dramatic ways, from all the 1950s movies that were made by Hollywood, with a lot of them with CIA or government and military involvement, that people have been well conditioned to this. They're not going to, a lot of them will just yawn. I don't think they're going to get upset. It's stupid. But the idea that we're being lied to, that's what people will become upset about if they knew. That's my take.
1: Well, I think I do get upset that the government and Air Force to some extent the Navy and, well, just about all the services had to say the same thing.
0: Sure.
1: Now, that probably came down from even the president, I don't know, although Reagan and Carter and Truman and Roosevelt, a whole list of ones who knew about UFOs.
0: They knew. They knew. Okay, let's go take a look to George's website, nationalufocenter.com.
1: I'd like to
0: start
1: with August 15th because there's a crash there that a lot of people may not be aware of.
0: Okay.
1: That occurred way back in 1941.
0: If you go back to, just go to nationalufocenter.com, scroll down until you see picture George on the right sitting in the cockpit of some kind of a plane. I don't know what it is. It looks like maybe a
1: C-17.
0: Oh, interesting. I guessed right. You probably said that before. I lucky guess. August 15th, you'll see it to the left side of that page, right below the cylindrical cigar-shaped object. August 15th, Filer's Files, UFO Crash, Cape Girardeau. Now, this is a very important story, and I'm very grateful that you covered it again. So click on August 15th, that's the edition, comes out twice a month, and load that page, and you'll see. Filer's Files, August 15th, 2026, UFO Crash, Cape Girardeau. So tell them where Cape Girardeau is, and let's do the story.
1: Well, it's on the Mississippi River in Missouri, just south of St. Louis, so I don't know the exact mileage, but it's like 40 miles
0: right
1: south of St. Louis, mm-hmm. And it's a fairly important place in our world, so to speak. And the story came out through a pastor, actually. And when it happened, of course, they thought at first, when it crashed, that it was a plane of some kind. And they sent out the fire people and...
0: Keep in mind, this is 6 or 7 years before Roswell.
1: Right.
0: Okay.
1: And this pastor was normally called, you know, to give last rites to people.
0: Sure.
1: When there's a crash. And his name was William Huffman. By the way, I might mention I had a shot in my eye today with macular degeneration. So I don't read very well.
0: George is a very brave and kind soul, as you know.
1: You read it for me because it's all kind of fuzzy to me.
0: He had a needle jabbed in his eyeball today, and he's having a little difficulty reading. Please don't give that a second thought, George. It's okay. And look under Special Projects in red, Top Secret UFO Memo by President Franklin D. Roosevelt, March 5th, 1942, Cape Girardeau. Go ahead again with the story. And if you can't read it, I'll read it, whatever. We'll get there. Don't worry.
1: Well, the crash, I don't know if it was the first crash, but... It more or less is talked about as the first crash. Mm-hmm. And apparently there was what we would call grays in there. You know, the shorter fellows with the large heads.
0: Right.
1: And after he went out there and gave the last blessing to these aliens, he was essentially told not to tell anybody. Well, he told his family, you know, children and so on.
0: Yeah.
1: And they actually broke the story several years later. And their stories were... At least some of the craft was kept in Washington, D.C., and some of the bodies, and there's stories of that coming out that way as well. But eventually, one woman went on radio telling the story about her grandfather had told everyone about these aliens. Well, then the story started coming out and people started looking for information about it so that Roosevelt was president at the time and they start looking through all the information about UFOs and aliens and all that kind of stuff. And he wrote a letter to George C. Marshall, who was the head of the Army at that time, in February 27, 1942. He says, "I have conducted the disposition of the material in possession of the Army that may be of great significance toward the development of a new super weapon of war." Mm-hmm. "And it's felt that that UFO gave us the impetus to develop the nuclear weapons in World War II, which obviously helped us win the war and saved many lives, certainly our lives." But I thought that was significant, that whether the aliens knew they were doing us a favor or not, they apparently did give us lots of information.
0: Right.
1: I have met some of the aliens, and the ones I met were very nice people. And they looked just like us, and they said they were our ancestors, and they acted the part, and they said that they came from, you know, an inner part of the universe, and that their sun was wearing out. And when suns give up the ghost, they generally explode, and their explosion is such that it destroys the planets around them. So they had to find a new planet to live on, and they had come to Earth and felt that this was the nicest planet, certainly in this part of the universe. And apparently had been humming for a long time. They didn't give me any decisive, you know, number of years, but they were a group that came here periodically to see how the Earth is doing.
0: Mm-hmm.
1: And told me to tell people that the aliens are coming, and when they come here, the world will be a much better place. There will be no more crime, no more wars. Various diseases will be healed. In any case, they made it sound like a wonderful place if they were here. Of course, they might be in charge, I would assume, which we may not like. But they're here in large numbers right now. And a lot of people don't realize that.
0: People don't realize most things, George, anymore. They don't have any idea about artificial intelligence, what that's doing. As smart as AI is, and it's very smart, it will be in 24 months, 26,000 times smarter and more capable than it is right now. 26,000 times smarter and more capable than it is now. We are already unable to keep pace with most AI question and answers. We ask a question, we get an answer, and we get it instantly. No human can do that. Anyway, just imagine AI being that much more aggressively intelligent and helpful. Because so far it does like honoring our wishes. But it's going to, I think, in the long run, be something AI will decide, not its handlers. Anyway, that's just my take.
1: And I also heard, I think it was on BBC, that some AIs in different organizations are fighting one another.
0: I've heard that too. I don't know. I wouldn't be surprised. There are probably half a dozen different types that are here or are here often, and they wouldn't all necessarily see the universe the same way. Why? Why would they? So conflict, it's not a big surprise to me, at least the concept of it isn't.
1: No, it's lucky they haven't chosen to take him over now.
0: Already. Well, AI is going to do that. AI will take over in not 24 months, in less than, I would say, 8 to 10 months. It's going to be all different, totally different than it is now. Maybe even by the end of the year. 3 months, 4 months. That's what they're predicting, that artificial general intelligence will be here by the end of the

0: Yeah.
1: I want to live to 100, so...
0: Well, you better.
1: I hope they don't mess up the world before then.
0: I don't think they're going to mess it up.
1: Maybe they'll make it better, you know.
0: That's my point. We're messing it up, George. Come on. We're messing it up. We've made all the disgraceful decisions. We've done the terrible environmental damages. It just goes on and on. No, I'm not convinced AI would be any worse. And I'm leaning now, I've said it before, I'd rather take my chances with AI than I would the power-controlling elite that is running the show now. I don't think we're going to do well under them. We are not doing well under them. So, that's just my take. Okay, anything else about Cape Girardeau? The wreckage, the bodies were taken away, as is usually the case.
1: And from what I gather, you know, they send important parts to aviation companies and so on, and they attempt to back engineer them. And as early as the 60s, they were back engineering UFOs and flying around.
0: Look at the technological explosion since the transistor. And then look at it just in the last 5 years with AI. Most Americans, I can guarantee you, George, have no idea how fast AI is changing, growing, becoming more dominant, more intelligent, more clever. It's already far more intelligent than the average American, the average person. Far more. Already.
1: One thing I was going to mention is that, you know, we lost Dolly Parton, which I was sorry, but she was a very religious person, and there's a lot of religious people in the country. And the point is that in the Bible as well, there's a lot of indications that our ancestors back then saw UFOs, and that even... key people such as Jesus and Muhammad and so on flew in these craft in the past. And that I found that even some pastors are, you know, saying UFOs are part of the devil and all that stuff. And I'm sure that there's some bad guys out there, but my experience has been mostly with what I would consider good guys. And there's indication that they are, in fact, fighting off some of the bad guys and trying to keep this Earth safe for my universal attack.
0: Right.
1: That, like our Star Wars movies tell us.
0: Yeah.
1: A lot of these things that seem so far-fetched are closer to truth than people realize.
0: Yes, sir, they are. They are very much more close to the truth. People... they're not being informed. They never really are. And when pieces of the real puzzle are leaked out, they just can't assemble them. So the rank and file, the masses of Americans, are just not playing in the game. They're 7.5 hours a day on their cell phone, very happy to be there for the most part, with their avatars and their agents and best friends for life and all that, just playing. And people are just, they're very good at playing and entertaining themselves. And that's, I think, where most people are. So no, this audience is the smartest and best in the world. It has listened, it has learned, it doesn't pass judgment, it's got an open mind, and it wants information. And that's what we try to

0: provide it. So.
1: Right. Well, getting some reports, well, UFOs are pretty much everywhere, but they're a lot seen in Ukraine.
0: Uh-huh.
1: Some in the Middle East. Now, one of the problems, of course, is these some of the drones look like UFOs. Until the drone drops and explodes, but may not know. But you know, you can be mistaken. But I'd like to tell a story. A friend of mine was named George Ritter, and he lived in Ohio, not far from Route 80. And he lived out in the country and, you know, on a farm.
0: Yeah.
1: And not his farm, but the farmer next door had a big field that he could see from his back porch. And he started noticing that there was UFOs going in and out of this field.
0: Into the ground.
1: Into the ground. Flying in fast and flying out even faster. And he went over to the field and walked around, and he said, you'd never know that a UFO was ever there. That somehow they go into the ground or open it up and go around. They also actually was a retired army officer, and he used to listen to the state police on the, you know, the on the radio. And he's not really working; he's retired. Listens to the radio, and the radio says that there's been a terrific accident on Route 80 at, you know, aisle 95. Send ambulances and so on.
0: Okay.
1: And he'd look over at the field, and a couple of UFOs would take off. And he got, so he pretty well knew, you know, we're on Ohio Turnpike, these numbers were. And he said they would take off and go right towards that spot. And he started,
0: what was the spot? Yeah?
1: Well, the spot was where the accident occurred.
0: I see. That's interesting. I've not heard that before. Why would they be so interested in an automobile crash that they would come up out of the ground and dart off to the location? I guess just for watching and recording how humans handle things like that. Who knows?
1: Well, he was telling me about this, and it happened that my brother-in-law was dying in Illinois, and I drove from New Jersey to Illinois with my wife, and, you know, was talking with my brother-in-law, John.
0: Right.
1: And he was dying, and I went outside and figured, well, I'll work on my car a little bit. I got the feeling he didn't want me there. Any case, he dies, and his wife comes to the door and says, John just died. And I looked up, and I saw like a powdery, it's hard to say exactly what it was, almost like a powdery balloon going up from where he was stationed in the living room up into the sky.
0: Mm-hmm.
1: And I said, now, I don't know how you feel about this, but I feel that there that we live on, that our soul is on, not our body, but a part of our life.
0: I'm with you on that. You bet.
1: Well,
0: I would be damn disappointed if that weren't the case. What is all this for? If there's nothing that is permanent, that is influenced and does go on and maybe comes back. I mean, there has to be something going on here. The subconscious mind is extraordinary, and I think you're right. That's the real deal.
1: Well, the Bible essentially tells us that we'll be taken to heaven. Mm-hmm. And I have talked to some people that felt that at least some of the aliens were angels, and that they were collecting the souls of people. And there may be a group who collect, you might say, the souls of the bad guys, but it's just a theory, but I do know that we've had lots of reports of UFOs over hospitals. In any case, lots of reports. Wherever there's death, you know, that the UFOs are often seen, not necessarily seeing the souls of the people going up.
0: Uh-huh.
1: They don't look very, they're not very large.
0: Right.
1: Well, in any case, this is a theory that some of the UFOs are doing that job and taking us who deserve it to heaven. The other part of it is that I die during an operation.
0: You did?
1: And, well, there's some question if I was really dead and so on.
0: What happened? Well, it's close enough. Okay.
1: That they were doing heart work on me, and they put a rooter through an artery.
0: Mm-hmm. They actually busted right through the arterial wall.
1: Right. And I was bleeding
0: out
1: badly.
0: Yeah.
1: And the doctor trying to close me up. Well, mm-hmm. I had blood. I was a black man from my knees to my neck, which was my blood inside my body.
0: That much hemorrhaging?
1: That's right. And the doctor said it was very... Told my wife I wasn't going to live.
0: Your body filled with your own blood outside of the circulatory system and turned you essentially blue-black from your knees to your neck. Wow.
1: It's not... It was mainly in the upper part of the body, but there was less dark on the knees, if you know what I'm saying.
0: I got it. Okay, go ahead.
1: Well, during the operation... Sounds funny, but I thought I was going to die. And I go up in my dying dream, so to speak. I go up and I'm at the gates of heaven. And some angels welcome me and they said, we're sorry to tell you, young man, but you passed away, and you know you're pretty old. You'll enjoy heaven type thing. But with that, I heard this music, the sound of music of you know, religious song. And this man in a robe, who I really did see his face, came in. And he said, wait a minute. Filer has a website. And he can be useful to us. He says, you know, the United States killing over 1 million babies in abortions each year. And maybe he could tell the truth about these abortions, that isn't really good. And he said, Filer, would you write about abortions on your website? I said, yes, sir, I'm ready to be alive. Later I woke up and I was alive. So every so often I write about abortion. So there's a lot of bad material that none of the ladies who get abortions are ever told.
0: Yes.
1: For example.
0: Yes. Go ahead.
1: Well, one of the biggest things is that ladies who have abortions attempt suicide 6 times more than a woman who has a natural baby. There's a whole bunch of stuff that the information should be given to everybody, that it isn't the easy as you might think.
0: No, I understand, and you presented on this subject a number of times, very, not just inspirationally, but pragmatically and factually. These women are never the same, some people say. They're damaged. They're different.
1: Right.
0: Whatever. It just happens. It's maybe it's the ultimate sin. I don't know, but it's a very difficult thing for most.
1: Well, if you have any conscious, so to speak, you're choosing to call your own baby, which is pretty tough situation.
0: You express things so George Filer-like. It's always a inspirational to hear your way of laying it out. So thank you. We've got to go, George. We're way late, and thanks for mentioning that. Talk to you soon, and you and Janet,
1: sure,
0: enjoy.
1: Anytime.
0: Okay, my friend. All right. Okay. Thank you. I hope your eye feels better. Thank you,
1: right,
0: George.
1: So do I. Okay, bye-bye.
0: Okay. George Filer. If you'd like to subscribe to George's Filer's Files, just go to get an email and write to him, majorstar, MAJORSTAR, majorstar@verizon.net. And say, please send me a subscription or enroll me in receiving Filer's Files. And you'll get them every 2 weeks. They're really quite good. Be right back. Hang on.
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0: Okay, welcome back. Just had a call from David Oates, and I hope all of you can hold a good thought for him. His daughter Simone is in Australia. He's here on vacation, and he got word that she's having a major seizure, so he called for an ambulance from here, apparently, and hopefully she'll be okay. Seizures usually come and go, but they're not something that inspires peace and calm. They're frightening as hell. Okay, so he's busy with that. Gary Holland is standing by. Gary is always a fountain of knowledge about almost any subject you can imagine. And we have spent so many hours of doing AI updates. We brought you along in the last one with more of the remarkable inside story from former number two Anthropic security chief. The guy was number two at Anthropic. We also brought you the latest on Sammy the Altman claiming that AI, well, this, he's called it general intelligence. AGI could be here in 4 months. And I think it's already here in pieces. It's not something that's coming in one shipment, so to speak. It's coming in through a number of different directions in pieces, and it's aggregating. Once we get to a certain point where it's obvious we've achieved overall AGI, then the race for artificial superintelligence, with the unknown aspect of quantum involvement, takes off in double earnest. And whoever reaches artificial superintelligence, ASI, first, will literally control the world if he or she decides that's the direction they want to go. Literally. And don't forget, it's in the headlines, the simple fact that artificial intelligence, what it is right now, whether it's AGI or not, it doesn't matter, is growing so fast, most people haven't a clue. They couldn't process it if they did. And in 24 months, AI will be 26,000 times more capable, more intelligent, more powerful than it is right now. How about 6 months? Let's just crack that down. Let's take it 25% of 26,000. How about that? We could do that easily. And just call it, 7.58 almost. 4 times 8 is 32. That's 26 we want. So 4 7s 21. Call it 7.5. That's just amazing what it is. Anyway, that's what's happening with AI. We're going to talk maybe a little bit about that and other things. I really just think, I heard two people talking today at a shop. They were sitting at a bench just for a few minutes. And the one guy says, yeah, things are bad, but I'm paraphrasing. He says, I'm going to wait to get over this and wait till we return to normal. Oh, it was all I could do to stop from talking. What wouldn't do any good. People think we're going to get past this and return to normal. Normal is over, friends. We are not going back in any way, shape, or form. On the contrary. So between that attitude and the ignorance of most people, it's intentionally instilled and inculcated in them by the media, by the tribe. They want people to remain dumb, and they are dumber than they've ever been. Less intelligent would be a kind way to put it, but dumb is another. They're just not going to get it. So there we go. Gary, welcome back. Thanks for jumping in for David Oates, who's got a lot of, you know, a parent's worst worry is when their child has difficulty, and a seizure is not good. You there, Gary?
1: Oh, sorry about that. A mute button got stuck there. Good evening, Dev. Okay. How's it going this evening?
0: Well, it's okay. I'm worried about David's daughter, but yeah. Other than that, we're okay.
1: Yeah, best wishes for his daughter. Yeah. I hope it's nothing too serious, something that could be remedied. And I, you know, like I said, I'm pulling for his daughter and for him and hope everything works out.
0: Yeah. You know, there's
1: well
0: a story.
1: For him.
0: about that I could just go over again briefly, because it took place on this program to a significant degree. His daughter, when she was 18, something like that, fell over a railing in the second story of a mall in Australia. She fell straight down to the floor, 60 feet, hit her head on the ground. She landed with her head taking the brunt. Massive brain damage in the hospital. David called me almost immediately to tell me. And I had a guest on the program at that time, and I can't quite remember his full name. I think it was Adam. Yes, his first name was Adam. Adam had the ability to remotely heal people. He could go into their bodies at any distance. All he needed their name and name was their name and location. And he could actually physically feel himself affecting their bodies, and whatever they were struggling with, he was able to do corrective measures. Well, I contacted Adam and told him that David's daughter, Simone, had fallen 60 feet to her head in a mall from the second level. And he at that time was just kind of coming out with his talent, and people were after him from all over the world. Anyway, he agreed to go and take a look at Simone. And the upshot of it was that he did. And he said, it's very bad, and he's not sure he can do anything, but he would try. This is all recorded in the archives. It's all real. And so he did. He worked on her and worked on her to try to save her life and allow her brain to continue functioning, to repair it. And within a couple of months, she was well on the road back to a normal life. And David would be with her at bedside in the hospital almost all the time. And he knew, of course, that Adam was going to visit her, so to speak, to work on her brain damage. And he told her at one point when she was laying in the hospital bed, this is fairly early on, that if something like somebody named Adam is trying to help you heal. And she says, oh yeah, he comes all the time. She said that to David. Anyhow, to wrap up the story, Simone survived and has led a very normal life, but she does have occasional strokes.Al it grand mal seizure, call it whatever you want. But she's alive, but these strokes are very frightening for David. She's living in a guest house at his house. And I know Simone, and I know her sister Jay, and they played with my daughter when they were kids. Anyhow, that's a very interesting story about a man who had an astonishing gift. It was so overwhelming to the world and the internet that he literally had to start holding large meetings where he would tell everyone how to help themselves get better. He couldn't do it on an individual basis because word got out, and movers and shakers and all kinds of people were constantly after him to help them with this or help them with that. But he did. She was aware of his visits in her mind, and it's a true story. But there are still seizures occasionally, and that's, I'm sure this is related to that. But all the years of life she's had since then, a gift from the universe, a gift from Adam. Anyhow, that's the story with what David is dealing with right now, just so you all know. And we're all family here, so I thought you'd want to hear that. All right, Gary.
1: Really nice,
0: go ahead.
1: Nice story, very nice story. And I knew someone who had a traumatic brain injury, someone that was in the Marines. And sadly, seizures seem to be part, not of everybody, but a lot of people who have traumatic brain injuries. It seems that seizures is part of, it's kind of like a flare-up of arthritis, right? I know it's not, I know it's a weird comparison, but
0: no,
1: in a way
0: it works.
1: It's a good comparison.
0: A neurological short circuit that sends the body into a seizure. Now, I had terminal.
1: And it's the same thing having sciatica.
0: Right. I had terminal brain injury, and I have not had a single seizure since I was sent back to continue doing what I'm doing. And I have the x-rays and the CAT scans to prove the damage was overwhelmingly. In fact, the neurologist, one of the two, who was called in to operate on me, which I refused and left the hospital the next day, he looked at me a month later and he says, "You are an incredibly lucky man to be alive." So there you go. But yes, seizures happen often, especially with TBI. I know, but not me, so I'm lucky.
1: For instance, when I start to fall asleep sometimes, I violently shake for no reason, and it wakes me up. Like, it literally violently shakes. It's like in this weird, it's like a vibration. My whole body is just vibrating and stuff. So I brought it to a doctor's attention. This was years back, and he said, "Well, what they are mini seizures." He was telling me, he said, "You're having a mini seizure."
0: Petit, or French P-E-T-I-T, means small. Petit mal seizure, not grand mal. A grand mal seizure, G-R-A-N-D, is huge.
1: It'd be large.
0: And that's what. You have a petit mal seizure, and yes,
1: And that's just because over the years I had multiple concussions, and so
0: there you go.
1: Over the years, and then the multiple concussions, it does a lot too. It messes with your memory. Sometimes on the air, sometimes I will like get caught up in a word, and I'll be trying to find the word. It's not that I don't know the word. It's actually in my brain. It's just that getting it to my mouth to be able to speak it is sometimes, there's like a, for some weird reason, like a short circuit. I don't know why.
0: Another thing
1: it just happens that way.
0: We should mention about Gary is sometimes he goes very fast, and I'll actually ask him to slow down because he has so much information and he's on a mission to share it, and it just it runs away with him. He's got that much knowledge and that much data accumulated. So if you ever hear me say, you know, slow down a bit, that's what I'm doing. And he asked me to tell him if I'm going too fast, to tell me to slow down. And that's fine. But anyway.
1: Yeah. Yes, and I do confirm that. I did ask you to do that because sometimes I have a I motor mouth. You know, I start speaking too fast, and I'll start stepping all over people when you're talking sometimes, and I interrupt. I've told you, you know, off air, you know, please let me know I'm speaking too fast or if I'm interrupting you too much. Do that, you know, because that's just a reminder for me. And then, you know, I'll be recenter myself.
0: Yeah. Well, you've impressed a lot of people with the sincerity and the maturity and the wisdom you have about so many subjects, and that's a remarkable thing. So, thank you on behalf of all your fans out there.
1: Much appreciated.
0: Yeah.
1: And I really mean that. I really do appreciate it. You know, I just want people to hear what I believe is, in my opinion, is the truth. Now, again, like I've always said, I always beg people, just don't believe what I got to say. Research what I'm saying. And most of the time, I'm almost 100% accurate. There might be a few words off or some names and stuff. You know, names really slip my mind a lot. I'm not good with names. I'm good with faces. Like, I can recognize faces right away. If I see someone from 10 years, you know, that I knew and hadn't seen 10, 20 years, I've ran into people here in Las Vegas like that where I hadn't seen them in 20 years, and I knew exactly who they were right as soon as I seen them.
0: Interesting.
1: But the name, forget about it. I'm not great with names at all. It's just strange how the human mind works. You know, some people are great with names, bad with faces. Some people are great with faces, bad with names. You know, it's just the way it is. But I do hope, again, I'll go back. Hopefully this is just a, like you said, a hiccup or whatever.
0: Yeah, she's had seizures before, so it's not a first. But it's very frightening as a parent. Any parent would say that when you're, you know, half a world away and your daughter's in need. Yeah.
1: I mean, your heart is like sinks to the bottom of your stomach. I mean, it's just, you know, it's a hard thing. But again, she sounds like a very strong woman, and very strong women like that make it through okay, and they move on, you know. And I hope that is the case. I really do.
0: Yeah, she'll be okay. I think she'll be fine. That's my feeling. Anyway, I'll let you all know. So good. All right. Now the AI thing. If I can go, I think we can go back to that just a little bit, because it's such a huge change. This makes the Industrial Revolution look small by comparison. It's just the truth. This is huge. This is changing everything. Nothing is going back to the way it was. Everything is going to be digitized. The controllers think they're going to have it made. I don't necessarily agree, because I think artificial superintelligence is going to just laugh at their viciousness, their petty greed. Well, it's not petty in many cases, but I don't think that they'll. I don't think ASI will stand for it. It'll just walk. And I've been told by AI that that's exactly what's going to happen. So we'll see. It's the only hope we have against evil on this planet. Human evil on the planet, we cannot overcome it at this point. The tribe, whatever, however you want to, the bankers, whatever you want to call them. Evil is now fully in control of this planet. It's not in control of the individuals. And there are groups of people who are still relatively free. But the majority, 7.5 hours a day on that phone, you think that's freedom? No. No. That's addiction.
1: I can bring some comparisons. For instance, okay, I hear a lot of people talking about all the negatives of AI. I constantly keep hearing that.
0: Yep.
1: And so I try to get in their mind and I say, well, what are they thinking? Why are they doing this? And I'll say, is there some reason, is there something, like, are they in a state in this country right now where it's so perfect that once the AI data center comes in, it's going to ruin everything, right? So I'm assuming that's what they're thinking. And I say to myself, okay, and I say, wait a minute. They're acting like what they're accusing data centers of is not already happening right now. For instance, they said AI running the humans will be the end of humanity. Well, we have psychopaths, the secret cabal of psychopathic monsters running this planet right now. And so what makes them any different? Let's just say, for this discussion, both are equal. AI and the psychopaths are equal in their insanity, right? Or their cruelness. What is it any different then? Like, outside of, okay, I can say, well, that part of AI, okay. But AI also can help a lot of people. It helps a lot of people with disabilities right now. It's already doing that. It's helping people with a lot of different things. What are the psychopath cabal helping people with? What are they doing to help humanity right now? Right? If we're saying, if AI is equally as cruel as these people are claiming, as the psychopath cabal running this planet right now, okay, I'm saying they're on equal ground when it comes to cruelty. But yet, AI has done a lot more for humanity up to this point than the cruel cabal running this planet right now. They've done nothing for humanity but make it worse, make it miserable, and matter of fact, they're even upping the volume of this.
0: Well said.
1: 1,000x. So there's that part. Second part. You don't want to live next door to a data center. Okay. I'll ask anybody listening right now, would you rather, if I was giving you two choices, you only had two choices in your life. I give you two choices. Either you get to live next to a data center building number 13 or live next door to MS-13. Which one would you choose? Because because they're acting like there's nothing here that's a danger to them right now, and that if a data center comes in, that lives are all just going to be, that's going to be the end of it. That's it. That's the end of their life, and that's the end of everything. That's the way, the fatalism in these arguments is pretty strong. If you haven't listened to some of these people who are rare, very, very anti-data center,
0: yeah.
1: It's fatalism. It's the end of the world. But yet they're living next door to outright gang members that are killing their family members, right? Gang members that are causing havoc in all these communities, right? But
0: yeah,
1: yet
0: it's true.
1: Their big concern is an inanimate object called a data center. That is their biggest issue in life, not the MS-13 gang members that are causing
0: the 40 to 50 million invaders here. Huh? Think about it. Come on. Are they out bitching about that? No.
1: I'll ask people in any major city, any major community even. Okay, I go into a lot of neighborhoods in Las Vegas, in Los Angeles, and a lot of any other cities. Matter of fact, even mid-sized cities, even smaller communities. I see a lot of people with bars over their windows. Right?
0: Yeah.
1: I see bars all over everybody's window. They got steel doors with bars, reinforced steel doors with bars. They are reinstilled. Is that because they're afraid of data centers coming into their house? If they have bars on the doors and windows for data centers, is that what it is? Or it might be the millions and millions of people who flooded in here from the third world who invaded.
0: Correct.
1: Do you think that's the reason why they have bars under windows, or because of data centers?
0: Mm-hmm.
1: Or let's ask the fact that even if you had every data center permit filled today and built, they would still use 1,000x less water than the 80 million plus invaders that are in this country illegally squatting on our homeland right now. So which is more of a problem? Because I don't understand this. Because they complain about the data centers, but yet they're not complaining. They're worried about the water supply, but you're not worrying about the 80 million that are draining the water supply, especially in the desert southwest. That's no problem. Because Lake Mead right now, there's not one data center using water from Lake Mead right now, but yet I see Lake Mead dropped over 200 feet. Data centers weren't draining Lake Mead and Lake Powell right now. But they're draining fast. Who's doing that? Well, I don't know. Would it be the millions upon millions of invaders that came in, just even from the auto pen moron that was there in the last 4 years? How many millions of acre feet of water are all them millions that flooded in here under the auto pen guy, right? The last 4 years, all of them that flooded. How much acre feet of water are they going to use compared to a bunch of data centers?
0: Right.
1: Because, see, we have to put everything in perspective. I understand what people for these data centers are complaining about. I get it, okay? But you had nothing to say when 5G was stuck around every neighborhood. had nothing to say when 4G was microwaving your family next to the towers that are all over the place. They're everywhere. I mean, you can't get away with it. There's nowhere you can go anymore without a cell tower being there.
0: Right. So, correct.
1: Again, so which is more dangerous, or the smart meters on almost everybody's house in this country? Not only not in a safe distance from your home. No, they attach it to on the other side of the wall from a bedroom. Let's say. What do you think them smart meters are doing to you right now? As you're complaining on the phone, or you're sitting there pounding away at your laptop, saying, "I hate data centers, AI is the worst thing ever," while you're literally sitting 3 feet away on the other side of the wall from a smart meter frying your brain.
0: Or holding an iPhone up to your ears.
1: Yes.
0: Same thing. Frying your brain. It's to be expected. People do not have the ability any longer to prioritize the issues they face in life. They don't. They just don't know. They're too confused. They've been programmed to be confused. I don't hold them accountable. But your point is extremely important. Prioritize the threats properly, everybody.
1: It's very class warfare-ish, too. Now, when blue-collar jobs in this country and labor jobs and farming jobs were being stolen by invaders who didn't belong in this country, none of the white-collar workers had nothing to say about it. Matter of fact, they said it was a good thing, because that's great. Learn how to code. If you don't like it, the illegal taking your job. Learn Spanish. These are the same people now that are whining about the AI taking their job. So I don't feel bad for these people because, you know, they had nothing to say when all the blue-collar jobs in this country were being literally destroyed and undercut by cheap invader slave labor.
0: It's true.
1: And they had nothing to say about that. These same people right now are the ones complaining the most about data centers. It's not because now you understand why they're complaining about it. I just revealed the truth of these people. It has nothing to do with water, this one and that one. It has to do one thing. They're afraid their jobs are going to be gone. That's what they're afraid of.
0: Yeah, I would suggest that this is all engineered confusion. The people just haven't a chance against their controllers now. The controllers are just getting to be better. AI is being used to constantly outmaneuver the rank and file masses. It's never going to change now. It's only going to, the distance between them will only extend. The masses are being left behind. They cannot compete against something that's 50 times more intelligent. And soon to be 26,000 times more intelligent. And that's not even mentioning artificial superintelligence, which is planetary control.
1: You know, I have the capability of looking at things with a positive and negative, right? There's always a, when everyone, it's all negative, there's always got to be a positive, right? And I look at the positives versus the negatives. And as I see it right now, first of all, you're not going to stop this. You better learn it. Anyone who thinks they're going to stop this, it's not going to be stopped. If they don't put the data centers in the United States, it'll be in another country. So they're not worried. They get so many countries lined up. They're never going to be concerned about people in the United States giving problems with AI. But here's the worst part of that.
0: Mm-hmm.
1: Say in China, CCP. Controlling data centers. Because you're not going to stop the data center. They're going. AI is not going to stop. And what are you going to have?
0: Correct.
1: What are you going to have? I know this is a Trump talking point, and this is what he's telling people. And he's telling the truth. You're not going to stop AI. He's already telling you guys that. It's not going to be stopped. You could try as you may, go ahead, but it's not going to be stopped. And here's the only thing what they're saying. Either you have control of data centers that's controlling the brain of AI, or you don't. So it's really what it boils down to.
0: Once again, they're telling us what the future is. And whatever AI data centers are really going to be used for, they're going to be used for it. And we're not going to stop it. So, you know, just again, it's an issue of priority. You've got to rank these things intelligently, carefully.
1: See, you know, it's hilarious to me. I go to these smaller, like, suburb areas around here, Boulder City, one of them. I parts of Summerlin, I've seen these signs out. No data centers in my community. And I laugh as I look over next to it. I see nothing but a parking lot full of illegals in front of a Home Depot. And I'm like,
0: we call them illegals,
1: data center, but yet...
0: They're worse than that, but you're right. They're illegals. They're invaders is what they are.
1: Look
0: at, for God's sakes, and I run a lot of stories about this, understand, please understand what has happened to Europe with all of its culture, with all of its incredible history, with its great leaders of the past, its current issues now looking like crap in comparison. Look what they've done to Europe. Same thing can be done here. Same thing. They tried.
1: This is the thing about AI. White-collar jobs hate AI because their jobs are gone. Blue-collar jobs, on the other hand, love it. For instance, a plumbing company can have AI agents. Now he doesn't have to pay a call center, a secretary. This AI agent does his appointments, it answers his calls, talks to the customer like a real human being, handles his appointments, does his schedule, does his taxes, does everything. They're already doing this. There's people that are making money by setting up systems like that for plumbing companies, for electricians, for auto repair shops. You notice the trend. AI is going to support trade jobs. AI is not going to do trade jobs. AI is not going to be crawling under your subflooring to get to your plumbing. Right?
0: No.
1: AI is
0: not
1: going to be up in your attic at 120 degree day You know, doing electrical work. Yeah. I mean, maybe in the future, robots, maybe in the distant future. But then again, you know, why would, you know, a lot of these, it, like, see, here's the thing about plumbing electrician work. Most companies are independent, independently owned and operated. Now, there is a few nationwide chains that are trying to, you know, get a big bite out of the market nationwide. But still, mostly, I'd say about 80-85% of your trade, like your plumbers, your electricians, your auto shops, all the different things, they're all independently owned and operated, right? So there's no need for a major corporation to say, where can we save money? Well, we can save money by building robots to do plumbing work, right? But there's no big corporations involved in the plumbing industry. It's mostly independent workers, right? So the
0: mostly.
1: Need for
0: that may change because the big money is going to see that as an opportunity to take it over, to manage it, and to start ramping up the prices, which won't need to be done because most plumbers, I'm sorry, quite frankly, charge way too much already. These are independent plumbers. I just had a simple garbage disposal replaced. Simple. The labor was, it took about 15 minutes. Labor was $150. It has to be that they're charging, and that was $250 an hour, something like that, most plumbers. I wouldn't be surprised if that's where it was. Anyway, that's ripe territory for the big money moguls to look at, to take over, to organize, and to weaponize against the what's left of the American public. The rates are high already, but they could be worse. Go ahead.
1: Well, see, like, they have some major companies here, like Ghetto and a few others. And they do have people. Mostly what they do, though, see, is you get, like, a guy. I just went to trade school. I just came out of, plumbing school, whatever. Plumbing trade, like, tech school, like, from plumbing or electrician, whatever. And I go work for these national chains, like Roto-Rooter and all these. I usually what I'll do is a lot of these guys, what they do is they work for these companies. They'll hire anybody because they hire mainly new recruits because they hire them cheaper, correct? Here's
0: correct.
1: The thing. A lot of these guys, once they get experience, they actually go out and venture out on their own and become their own independent contractors. A lot of these guys do that. See, that's the hardest part about trade, the trade industry, a corporation going in and just scooping everything up, right? Because you always got you still need the labor, right? And the labor part of it, a lot of these guys will go in just to get some training and get some on-the-job experience, right? OJT, and then, their OJE. And they get both of them, and then once they get enough to be comfortable, then they make enough, they save enough money. A lot of these, I've known a lot of guys who have done this, and they save enough money up, and they buy a truck. They already got their, they have their, like, a pickup truck. They get their tools. They get their equipment. They already got their contractor's license because you have to be licensed even to work for the major corporations, right? They're already state licensed. They go to get their business license, and then they operate out of their house. That happens all the time. Like, they might have two guys work under them, and they have, like, two or three trucks, and they park them at their house. And they work out of their garage. And these are the type of jobs, if you go major and you end up like with, like some companies, like these guys end up with like 50 trucks or 100 trucks. I mean, obviously then you become a corporation itself. But when most independent guys have like two or three guys working for them, maybe another, just a partner, and they usually have like one, two, or three trucks. And they don't have to rent a warehouse somewhere or overhead. These are operations where they can just operate right out of their house. And that's why, like, for instance, like data research work, right? AI can come in and take that easily. A corporation comes in, data research, maybe like two or three locations nationwide. Mm-hmm. They just go in and take the three buildings over, all set. But what I mean about the trade industry, like even like working on cars, no matter what, you always will have competition because there'll always be someone. Like, it's so much easier to be a self-employed person in a trade than it is being a self-employed person like in a managerial
0: trade
1: collar.
0: Yeah, trade school enrollment is up. Liberal arts colleges beginning to slack off now, which is good.
1: Yep.
0: Young people are figuring it out. They need to be smart, and if you're smart, you do have a chance to make it. If you've got the vision and the work ethic, you can still do it. It's possible.
1: See, what they did with the American population in the early 1990s within high school. They started they started getting rid of the tech schools. Not everywhere. There's still a lot of places that have what they call technical high schools, right? A lot of cities started defunding a lot of that stuff. And what they do, what they wanted to make American children useless to make room for invader labor and trade work. If you look, my brother graduated from a technical high school as a carpenter. He was a really good carpenter. But if he was to graduate as a carpenter today, he wouldn't know the language at any of the work sites. Because the fact of the matter is, it's all insiders hiring Spanish people who have just invaded into the country. Now, yes, they have less of a pool to draw from right now, new people coming in, because they've sealed the border pretty good. But the point is, like, trade schools, right? And a lot of people, if trade schools are making a comeback now, because for 2 or 2.5 decades, public schools have been telling these American children, "Oh, trade schools is not the way to go. Go to college. We're becoming an economy now that doesn't work with our hands. We're an economy that only uses our mind." That's what they've been. That's the propaganda that they were pumping through the communist system for the last 2.5 decades. We're not working with our hands as an economy anymore. That's for the illegals, you know. That's for the immigrants to do. The American children are going to be working with their minds only. That was the excuse. And what ended up happening look at the results. Yeah. We got invaded. Our blue collar work, which used to be respectable and a very good paying work, two things happened. One, we sent all our NAFTA. Like Ross Perot had said, you're going to hear a giant sucking sound of all the manufacturing jobs, and it happened. Right after NAFTA passed,

0: thing to do to the blue collar man in this country. They let the country be invaded, and they made them go in competition with them for making minimum wage jobs that should have been paying $20-$30 an hour. Let me tell you something, and I'll tell you how wonderful how crappy the Clinton economy was. My father worked at Volkswagen in the 1950s and early 60s. Okay.
1: Even here in the U.S., he worked for VW when they began to produce them over here. The Beatles.
0: Yeah,
1: fascinating.
0: He worked at a Volkswagen dealership. He worked at one of the first Volkswagen dealerships in the United States. And at that time, you had to learn how to be a mechanic, fix engines, body guy. You were a mechanic. You were a body guy. You were a detail guy. You were everything. And when he left the industry in the 70s, he was making at that time $19.50 an hour. And this was around 1976. Back then, that's a lot of money. I started working in the auto business when I got out of the Marine Corps in 1996. Guess what my wage was? And this is working in Southern California at a major auto repair chain. Guess what they started me working at? $8 an hour. I'm working on cars just like my father did, just like my uncle did. The difference was in 1976, and that was 1976 underinflated money that would compared to what it is in 1996, right?
1: Yeah.
0: Went from $19.50 an hour in 1976 money to $8 an hour in 1996. Why? Because at that point in Southern California, about 70-80% of the auto repair industry was already taken over by invaders. And this was in the mid-1990s. Now you've added all these another 30 years. It spread from California to every state in this country. Remember, it used to be said, they're just here to pick crops, and it was started, they're just here for the fields. Then it was, they're just here to do nanny work and work the fields. Then it went from nanny work and fields
1: They conned us. The whole thing was a con.
0: Every industry fell, and every time there was an excuse. Uh-huh. Well, people don't want to clean rooms. Then all of a sudden it went, Americans don't want to build houses. Oh, Americans don't want to work on cars. Then it went from that to, Americans don't want to work in slaughterhouses. Now Americans now don't want to work anywhere. It went all the way to that point. It's just jobs you guys don't want to do. Who cares the economy's in shambles? We have 100 million out of work. But still, since we still have 100 million out of work, they still don't want to do any of them jobs. I find that to be hilarious and the most ignorant thing to say anyone could come out of their mouth. How would an unemployed person who can't find work, who needs desperately to make a paycheck, would not want to do any of them particular jobs currently be being stolen by invaders? I would challenge anybody to explain this to me, how someone who's desperate, who has no unemployment benefits anymore, who is about to be homeless, who has no way to fund themselves.
1: Let me tell you who. There is an issue of entitlement. It's a psychological disease. And when young parents, young people, period, whether they're parents or not, if you talk to them long enough, you'll find out that they're often, if they're having trouble, they're victims, not my fault. They don't have the drive, and they feel entitled. That's the appeal of socialist communism. That's why young people are stupid about being duped into becoming communists. The government will pay for it. It's universal basic income times 10. They don't think they should have to work under the circumstances, and they can justify it in 20, 30 different ways. They feel entitled. That's a big stumbling block for people.
0: Well, that's all well and dandy when you're printing money up left and right, and still the economy has the impression that something's going good. But once everything starts really getting worse, progressively worse, they got decisions to make. Because the decision is, do you leave an invader stay here and let you starve, or do you get rid of them and you do their job? I have a feeling that when they're at a point of starvation, I think there's going to be a lot of invaders who are going to be not welcomed anymore. because it's all, when everything's great and you're getting the government welfare check coming in.

0: or some type of stimulus or this or that. You're being propped up artificially by printed funny money. That's all. Then you can tolerate the invaders because, oh, they tolerate them because, well, I'm getting government money right now and my life is easy. But when all that goes away, but the invader still has the job and you don't, and there is no resource, no government resource anymore that's allowing people giving any money whatsoever, and all that's cut off, then all of a sudden them jobs become a lot more important than they are right now. See, you got to understand human nature. Human nature is great. When humans are comfortable, they'll tolerate a lot. But the minute this country starts coming where the government says, well, sorry, we're broke and we cannot afford to pay welfare benefits, we're going to restrict food stamps to almost impossible to get. When right. people then are in that situation and they're like, hey, I know I would like to, how much, you know, you see a bunch of people building houses, they're not even speaking English, and you're like, how come I can't that job? You know, that's when people start asking questions, because when you start operating through your stomach, right, and you start having problems with the stomach and you have the family hungry and they're saying, wait a minute, why aren't you, like, how come you don't have that job? Why is someone who doesn't belong here all of a sudden have this job? That's when these questions really start being asked. We've seen them before, by the way. When we watch on a smaller scale, we watch mm-hmm. this in the 08 crisis. All of a sudden, the invader, I noticed in North Las Vegas, all of a sudden a lot of invader centered type businesses and things mm-hmm. that catered to the invaders all of a sudden started closing all of a sudden all over the place. Then I started noticing a lot of the fast food jobs, a lot of different jobs that were normally filled to the brim with invaders. All of a sudden, there wasn't that many working there all of a sudden. Mm-hmm. Because what happened was so many people were out of work at the time. They started asking the question, wait a minute. You know, because at that point, no one knew how bad, you know, they were talking, this is Great Depression level at the time, and it was going to be, you know, whatever. And, of course, they just did mass money printing. But at that time, a lot of people did not know what the future was, and they were starting to truly be worried, saying, hey, this is not looking good. And so...
1: That's totally correct. The problem with our young people, there are many. But the big problem is if there's some hope in their mind that universal basic income is on the way, that's going to pull the rug of, well, how would you term it? The rug of commitment to get better at life, the overall life, not just a job. The young people now are just kicking back. They're literally losing themselves in their phones for 7.5 hours a day. And I think it's higher for younger people like Gen Z. It's probably 8.5 or 9. You got to spread that over the spectrum to understand. When they say 7.5, that's an average for all phone users. So I think younger people are more addicted. So how do you get people back into the mindset of going out and creating something for themselves? I don't know how you're going to do it. They've never had to do it. A lot of them are living at home now. And with this promise of universal basic income, the first person who brings this forward, believe me, that's going to be grabbed on by the younger people. And that'll make them even do less. They'll just wait for it. Well, they'll try to anyway.
0: Well, here's what I would say about UBI. You start doing UBI within about 2 years, we'll be trading trillion-dollar Zimbabwe currency because it won't be worth
1: nothing. Good point. No, it's true.
0: Because the problem with UBI is it's great if you have zero debt as a country. You're a massive exporting country that has a great GDP. You can do a small portion of your population and afford that. When you're $40 trillion in debt, about $30 trillion in consumer debt, corporate debt, within multi-trillions in corporate debt. And of course, let's mention the unfunded liabilities, which is close to $250 billion.
1: Nobody talks about it. Nobody could define it. Nobody could define unfunded liabilities. They don't have any idea. That's why I try to be gentle about it. People might say, well, you put down the masses. I'm not putting them down. I'm simply trying to reflect what they are or aren't capable of. And they aren't capable of much of anything anymore. It's been taken away from them. They've been programmed now into inactivity. They have. It's just sad. If they can get a subscription to an iPhone internet service, that's really enough to keep most of them busy. That's it. And what are these people called? Influencers. Man, are we in trouble. Influencers. They're new pop icons and idols. People look up to them, and it's amazing. I went into a store today, and the woman in there had at least fingernails. They're fake. They're glued on. I asked her. She said, no, they're glued on. I said, how do you get them off? Acetone. So they take them off, but they were at least an inch, at least an inch beyond the end of the finger. And they had all sorts of raised ornamentation on it. Little things were, these were high-tech fingernails. And I just looked. I said, what can't you do now with those long nails? And I can't think of anything. I can do everything. I don't know how. I mean, they're really, it's like adding an inch onto the end of each one of your fingers. Now, you ladies listening understand that. But these young people, that's what they live for. Their nails, their hair, their icons, those that they idolize on the internet are setting their goals for them. Go ahead.
0: If you want to meet the most pro-establishment generation in history, it's Gen Z. I mean, they wear these corporate logos on their shirt. They're very proud to sell. They're very proud to be sellouts. It's all corporate for them. Like, everything's corporate. To them, like, everything has to be bought from a corporate, like something corporate. Like, some of these lobbies, they all go to the mall. It all has to be corporate. They're all being the slave, debt slaves to the corporate system. And I never, to be honest, I always, when I grew up, a lot of it was, you never worked for the man. You know, you never be the kid, a bootlicker for the man. But this generation, man, they're willing participants. They're matter of fact, they're not just willing participants. They're willing to snitch on their own parents to please the corporate system. That's how
1: happening.
0: Sick they are.
1: Yeah, it's sad. It's sad. All right, we got to go. Thank you, Gary, for jumping in. And our best thoughts go to David Oates and his daughter Simone tonight. And I just had a message from David. He's very worried. So, okay. You be well, Gary.
0: Thanks,
1: we'll talk soon. Okay. You take care. Thanks for being here.
0: Thank you, Jeff. Have a good evening.
1: All right. Okay. We'll be back tomorrow night, Wednesday already. Wow. September is underway. Tomorrow is September the 2nd. Admiral Cooper will be here for 2 hours, and we'll see. It's going to be more fun, as it always is, so see you tomorrow night. Take care. That is absolutely in a class by itself. There's nothing else that compares with it. If you still believe in reading, get the Trends Journal. Keep it around. It doesn't age. You can pick it up in 3-4 months and learn. You can pick it up in a year and learn. It doesn't wear out. It's a true phenomenon. Go to trendsjournal.com. 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
0: 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Think about it. The antibacterial, antiviral strength of 35 odorless cloves of garlic in just one capsule. Allicin C is so effective it even destroys superbug MRSA in test after test. 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
2: 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In these controversial times, we believe the First Amendment and freedom of the press are absolutely essential to the survival of our nation. Thank you. And now, enjoy the program.

0: Okay, welcome back. It's Tuesday, and I was looking at stories, as I sometimes do, and found a particularly repulsive news article. I'm going to read a little bit of it to you. I think you'll be able to put the pieces together very quickly. It is despicable. Israeli Prime Minister, that's despicable enough right there, Benjamin Netanyahu has boasted on Israeli TV of his efforts, years-long efforts, to convince the U.S. to launch a war against Iran, crediting his frequent appearances on U.S. television networks and his, quote, intimate knowledge, end quote, of U.S. leaders. Paragraph 2. Netanyahu made the comments Sunday night on Israel's Channel 14, and a clip of his appearance was posted on X, blah, blah, blah, blah. The Israeli leader said that he had been against Iran for nearly 40 years, and that it took him a long time to get the Israeli security establishment and the U.S. on board. I don't think he talked the U.S. into anything. He issues orders. They have blackmail by the ton on anybody they want. No problem. I think he's trying to misdirect here. Quote, it took a long time to bring the U.S. in, he said. I was able to do this because I had close to 1,000 hours on American television and influence in the United States, and intimate knowledge of all its leaders, both those who support us and those who do not. Intimate knowledge, black male knowledge, of both those who support us and those who do not. You get the picture, okay. The New York Times reported on April such and such that 17 days before the U.S. and Israel launched the war on February 28th, Netanyahu presented Trump with an intelligence briefing at the White House and made a hard sell for the war. The report said that Netanyahu had been pressing for months for the U.S. to agree to a major attack on the Islamic Republic. All right, there's very little hard truth in there. There are pieces. You understand what's going on here. There's nothing new, but his ego is so vile that he goes on Israeli TV and spouts all this crap. We are in grave trouble, friends. Our guest tonight is my friend of decades, 30 years, David Duke, who is back with us this evening. I'm sure that made you a little sick too, David, unless you've already read it today and had your few minutes of nausea. It's awful.
1: Well, you know, it doesn't make me sick anymore because I'm immune to this poison that's passed out and drenching us with in the Jewish-controlled media, which is completely controlled. I was looking at some interesting facts.
0: Very we should recently, say Jewish-owned and controlled media. Owned and
1: owned
0: controlled.
1: And, that's right, owned and controlled. It's not just controlled. It's definitely owned. A perfect example of that is the biggest media corporation on the planet. It's called Alphabet. That's Google.
0: That's right.
1: Millions of Google and YouTube movies and documentaries. Yeah. They get a lot of people on YouTube now self-censoring. They don't talk about the Jewish question. They can't even... It's funny, the Jews demand that Israel be identified as the Jewish state of Israel. They have a right to be the Jewish state of Israel. But instead of
0: Is this a new
1: talking,
0: thing? I haven't run across that yet. It should always be referred to as the Jewish state of Israel.
1: I can show you demands that they made for years with people saying you shouldn't talk about Israel. It's the Jewish state of Israel. In fact, they passed a law 2 years ago that literally says that only Jews have the right of self-determination in Israel. Yet Israel is illegally occupying the West Bank, occupying the Gaza, and completely restricting and opposing and censoring the views of its population, about 17-18% of Palestinians. And yet, and to show you how they can control our minds, it's like that, what is the name of, you know the name of that cat virus and mouse virus? I think it's a virus that is transmitted by cats.
0: Not tularemia. Toxoplasmosis. No, that's a parasite.
1: Is that it?
0: Parasite, which also fits.
1: But exactly. Every time I hear the name Pharisee, I think of parasite for some reason. It just seems to go together. And Pharisaic Judaism is what Christ railed about and said was the greatest danger to mankind. He said, literally, he went into the temple itself, the center of Judaism, and he looked at the Pharisees. These are the scribes. And he called them the lying scribes. So if don't think I'm doing anything against God, folks, or the Bible or the New Testament or Christianity. I'm going to quote Jesus' words again. And these are hardcore words, but they need to be quoted sometimes. They would arrest you in Europe if you quoted this on the streets. They'd be called anti-Semitism.
0: Europe is so far gone now, it's not funny. It's gone.
1: And we're so far gone, too. But the interesting thing is that what they've done to America, what they've done to Palestine, is exactly the same thing they did in America. The difference is, in America, they didn't have enough Jews to completely change the demographic of America. They didn't have enough Jews to flood America from Russia and all these other places in Eastern Europe. And to control enough Jews to control our media and our banking establishment, you know, the Federal Reserve, which is like, for instance, in the last 50, 60 years, 74%. Now it's like 80% with the new Federal Reserve Chairman Warsh, who just got up there today and said, we're going to have to raise interest rates again because inflation is going crazy. Why is inflation going crazy? Why are we paying an extra 30%? A gallon for gasoline, it's a lot of money today. And a lot of people are not able to feed their children. We have 60% of the people are not able to meet their credit card debt. I mean,
0: they can't make their monthly payments, David, and they're borrowing money to feed themselves and their children.
1: That's true. And, of course, Trump promised to save the American middle class. And he said, we're for the middle class person in America. Well, not really. We certainly weren't for that. The lies that go on forever, it's like forever wars and forever lies. And, you know, what's amazing is this guy Netanyahu. For instance, the ADL went to war against me a few years ago. And in the ADL, they said the number one target of the ADL, this was also sponsored by that Jewish guy, Bacha Cohen, who did the Borat movies, right? And he was the big
0: speaker. Oh, yes, Sacha Cohen, yes.
1: Yeah.
0: Baron Cohen.
1: Baron Cohen, that's right. But he also played, Borat. He also played, he did actually this, like a Jamaican, or like he was a black soul person or radical black rapper, right?
0: Blackface.
1: And
0: he's all dressed up. Yeah.
1: He used to play this persona, you know. And a lot of people don't know this, but I was actually invited on a show. He wanted to get me on. He thought he was going to make fun of me or something. And I didn't know who he was. I didn't know that he was actually, you know, wasn't a black guy. So I just, when he got on there and he started talking about these things, so I start talking to him as if he was a black guy. And, of course, a lot of blacks were listening. A lot of whites were, too. And I said to him, you know, why are you picking on me? You know, the truth is that I've exposed the fact that the slave trade, one of the most ignominious, terrible actions in history, the triangular slave trade, was totally dominated by Jews. In fact, in the history of slavery, all the way from before the Roman times, even to the Middle East of years ago, there was a big diaspora throughout the Mediterranean world. There was Jews in places like Italy, Spain, Malta, Portugal, on and on. And so there's a famous American Jewish historian, probably, in fact, it was one of the most famous Jewish historians in the world. His name was Jacob Marcus. And Marcus, again, one of the most famous Jewish historians in the world, was commissioned by none other than Encyclopedia Britannica, the most famous, at that time, the most famous encyclopedia today. Today we have Wikipedia. I should say Wikipedia, which was created by this Jewish...
0: Oh, is it ever? Oh, yeah.
1: Yeah. And it's actually edited by the Israeli Defense Force. Is it the Israeli Defense Force or is it the Jewish... Is it the JTF, Jewish Terrorist Force? Anyway, so here's what, you know, so it was said, all right, that when he had me on the show, so I started saying, why? I said, you know, I don't know what you are, where you come from. Why are you picking on me? I'm actually defending a lot of people of color around the world who are being destroyed and killed by these Jewish Zionists and other people around the world. And the truth is, the most racist people on the planet, the racist tribe, lots of tribalism exists certainly throughout the world, the most racist extremist, the ultra-racist, ultra-supremacist tribe on the earth has been always the Judeo tribe. That's just the way it is. And even Christ talked against it. He did the parable of the Good Samaritan illustrating that. I just saw a sector. I just saw an episode, which is kind of interesting, of that new documentary stuff that they have now on the internet called The Chosen, which is very interesting. It's pretty accurate about Jesus' teaching. And in there, it was talking about the Samaritans and how Jews hated Samaritans and how Jesus had brought the gospel to a Samaritan woman. Now, that was the biggest no-no in Judaism. First of all, Jews at that time couldn't even talk. Even if you were married, you couldn't talk to a woman on the street if you were a rabbi. And that's how anti-woman they were. By the way, the Greeks and the Romans and the pagans and the Christians didn't have that kind of thing. Christians, for instance, really honored and venerated Mary, Mother of God, as the Catholic Church described it. One of the beautiful, most beautiful sculptures I've ever seen in the great the great cathedral in Rome, in the Vatican, shows the picture of Mary and Christ laying across her lap, you know, and it's a beautiful picture. And the Greeks, of course, venerated women. We have Greek goddesses, Aphrodite, for instance, Venus. We can just keep going on and on. And every Jew makes a prayer, Orthodox Jew, still today, it still goes on. And it's estimated about 80 to 90% of Jewish men every day make a prayer. And when they get up in the morning, first prayer they do for the day, God, thank you for not making me a goyim, you know, a dirty, filthy, horrible goyim. And Jews say goyim have anti-Semitism, means anti-Jewishness. And the whole word anti-Semitism, we've talked about this before many, many times, is even the word itself is a lie. It's disinformation. Because the truth is, how in the world can you say that it's anti-Semitic to oppose the Jewish genocide of the people of Gaza, the people of Lebanon, the people of Egypt, the people of, you know, of these other countries? It's the mass murder of Semites. Jews don't call themselves Semites. They call themselves Jews, and they distinguish themselves from Semitic peoples. And in fact, they organized mass murders of and destruction of the families. They literally caused the murder of women that Jews had wedded and kids had wedded of Midianites, which, and by the way, Midianites and Jews are really interesting in the fact that they're very close genetically. We've talked about this on this program before a few times. But in this, they literally expelled these Jewish wives and the children out in the desert. Yet these people were related together as close as you can imagine, much closer than Angles are to Saxons, Anglo-Saxon, much closer than, you know, the Germans are to Greeks or to Slavic peoples. And yet, even the supposedly the most racist state in the world was Nazi Germany, yet there were millions of Germans which were married to Spaniards and people from Italy, and people from Greece, people from the Slavic countries. And Judaism was at another complete different level of racism than anything that existed under National Socialism. It's kind of interesting.
0: David, let me add something to what you're saying.
1: Sure, please.
0: Real short. Top story in headlines right now. 97.5% of all Israeli Jews have no, as in zero, ancient Hebrew DNA. They are not Semitic peoples. 97.5% of Israeli Jews have no ancient Hebrew DNA. They are not Semitic people.
1: Okay.
0: Well, 80%, however, 80% of Palestinians have that ancient DNA in their chromosomes. It's there. You can't miss it. So there you go. What are these people? Who are they, David?
1: Give me the source of that article and the scientific source of that piece, because, I mean, I think that the you've heard of the book, The 13th Tribe. I'm sure you've read it.
0: Sure,
1: I've read it.
0: Kessler.
1: Kessler, right. But Kessler was a radical Jew. He was a Marxist Jew, by the way. And he did many, many interviews with Jewish leaders, you know, and Jewish magazines. And he said in those interviews that he didn't believe in the Khazar theory. He didn't believe that the Jews were Khazars. He said, this is what Kessler himself said. He says, no, but I was talking about this because there was a rabbi once that communicated with a person in what was Khazaria, which is a kingdom in far western Russia. And he said, I did this because I wanted to tell people that the Jews of today are not the same Jews that crucified Jesus, that, you know, that Christians talk about, or that constituted Judaism, which was so evilly against Christ and so evilly against Christians. I'll give you an example. The Talmud, for instance, way back early on in the Talmud, they claim that Onkelos and these other necromancers, sorcerers, raised Christ from the dead. This is in the Talmud. Nobody can argue about it. And this is literally hundreds and hundreds of years before there was any allegation of any Ashkenazi Jews, right?
0: Yeah.
1: So Christ himself goes into the temple, and he goes to the Pharisees, and of course, Pharisaic Judaism, as we were kind of making a interesting, a kind of a literary usage of the term alliteration, Pharisees and parasites, you know. But and Jesus gets up there and he says, "You lying scribes, you liars, cheaters, murderers." This is what Christ said in his own words, and exactly the way he said it. He talked about these Jews in the temple who are running Judaism, who are the bosses of Judaism, and Christ said, "Quote," he says, "You are of your father, the devil, and the lusts of your father he will do. He was a murderer from the beginning and abode not in truth, because there's no truth in him. When he speaketh a lie, he speaketh of his essence, because he's the father of lies." And they're always doing this misinformation. And even though I used to believe in the Khazar theory, but I've seen the genetic things. I mean, there's genetic tests all over the world you can use, and you can see, and you can do this through Ancestry.com and any of the major genetic stores. You can look at people, genetic scientists from all over the world, not Jews, whether they're Japanese or Chinese or whatever, Ethiopian, they can be whatever they are, right? And what they show is there are common Jewish genes. But here's the truth, though. The truth is that Jews are different than Palestinians. And the reason why they have these genetic differences, and they do have genetic differences than Palestinians, even though they have some things in common, because the evidence is that Sephardic Jews were all over the Mediterranean world. They were in Rome. They were in Lisbon. You know, this is hundreds and hundreds of years before any alleged Khazar thing. They also went to northern Germany. And we can look at the origins of what we call Ashkenazi Jew. The whole Khazar theory is based on so-called Ashkenazi Jews. Well, Ashkenazi Jews were Jews that were basically coming from Sephardi Jews that went north into Germany, and some of them married some Gentile women. And that's one reason why Ashkenazi Jews tend to be somewhat lighter. Not all of them. I mean, there's many Ashkenazi Jews that look just as Sephardic as anybody you want to name, you know. They look just as Sephardic. In fact, it's very interesting. There was I once saw this picture of this Jewish banker, and he had even the Judaish name in his word. This is from Pompeii. This is a bust from around, you know, around the first century or so, before that, probably. And the guy, you can look at the picture of him. And what I did was I took that picture and I took a picture of Abraham Foxman. Now, Abraham Foxman is an Ashkenazi Jew, right? Mm-hmm. Now, the man they showed who was the Jewish banker in Pompeii, in Rome, even he was a Jew, no question about it, he looks like the identical twin of Abraham Foxman. There's another interesting picture which I use to illustrate this point, and they have almost no rendition of any Jews on the walls of the pyramid, and yet the people in the pyramid wrote down all kinds of history, and there was a history in the walls of the Egyptian pharaohs, and was one place where there was a Jewish trading partner that were coming in. And yes, Jews did trade with Egypt, and they got involved with Egypt. However, the Exodus story is somewhat questionable from a number of different areas. But the point is that they show this Jewish trading partner, and they show a perfect, kind of a portrait, side view of one of these Jews. And a friend of mine, saw this. I reproduced that picture, and it looks like Jews you're going to see on the Netflix any day or Saturday Night Live or whatever. And the picture, they put a picture of Barbara Streisand next to this Jewish guy, right? And from the profile, right, with the nose and where the chin is and the face,
0: right.
1: they look like brother and sister, or maybe identical twins. But it is interesting. But here's the deal: and this is the thing. What I like to do is I like to just go to the sources and read them. So one of the first things I read, I used to believe in the Khazar theory. I decided to read what his book, 13th Tribe, was, right? And I then read about him and so forth. And he literally said that he was going to lessen anti-Semitism by telling the people of Eastern Europe and Europe that Jews weren't part of the Jews are people of the book, they're practicing Judaism, but they're not the same people that crucified Christ, right? They're different. And he said that's going to lessen anti-Semitism. So they have a million ways that they try to do things, a certain controlled opposition to us. And I don't, I used to believe this very strongly myself, and I don't object to anybody who believes this. And there's some evidence that there may have been some conversion of that. But if you really look into the science of this, let me give you an example. There's something called in the Y chromosome. Of the Cohen gene. So they took people by the name of Cohen of many different languages, because you can look at it in different forms of Cohenim, is the same thing as Cohen, Khan, kind of thing. Mm-hmm. And when they look at these, when they look at people with the Cohen name, and this is the Jewish priest class. This is supposed to be the purest of the pure Jews, right? And they look at that, and they have a unique chromosome. Right, and a unique genes on the Y chromosome itself of Cohenim, and something like 50% of those named Cohen, even after all these centuries, have that Cohenim gene, which is really kind of interesting. And Jews, by the way, are forbidden to marry, even the descendant of a convert. And Jews have always tried to prevent conversion. By the way, that's why they had circumcision. And I like to tell this to Christians a lot. I always get these interesting tidbits to put my historical hat on. So I read the New Testament. The New Testament absolutely condemns circumcision. Most Christians don't even know that. It literally says, Paul wrote, who was a former Jew himself, he says, if a person following Christ voluntarily circumcises himself, he doesn't make it to heaven. I mean, it's literally what they wrote. It's in the New Testament says that a Christian should never be circumcised. But the circumcision is another interesting thing, too. But that was the way to protect the Jewish genes. Now, the Bible talks about something called the Holy Seed, the Hebrew name for that. Sorry for the deeper history lesson. I think everybody's following it, hopefully. The Holy Seed in the Hebrew word for it is Raza Kadesh, which means holy seed. But actually, the real root word of this in the Jewish Hebrew language is holy semen. Now, that's which again, so that's really about the genes. And for a long time, people understood that, for instance, you had two parents, and people, it's hard for people not to notice that if you have a man and a woman, how, and you had a little boy, often it resembled very closely the father, certainly more than average people. And if it was a girl, it would resemble often the mother, or, you know, you could even see some of the traits that way that of either sex. Pretty interesting. And people knew that genetics really worked. And the Holy Seed, in the Old Testament, it says that 24,000 Jews were murdered because they intermarried with Moabites and Midianites. Now, Moabites and Midianites, we know what Moabites and Midianites had in terms of their DNA. Now, we have DNA from ancient Jewish burial sites in Israel. It's very clear, right? You can get these from bones. You can get these from other sources of DNA. And we know for a fact that the DNA of Jews and Canaanites, for instance, who they hated, and Moabites and Midianites, is very, very close, by the way. It's extremely close. And the interesting thing is, of course, today there is more distinction, and this is partially true of what this article was talking about here. There is more distinction between Jews and Palestinians, for instance, today than there was back in the ancient times. And you know why that is? It's because for the past 2,000 years, the Jews adopted the strictest endogamy. And endogamy is nothing more than a fancy scientific word for not allowing any sort of mixture. And, and so Jews created this very racist Jewish religion where Jews couldn't even eat with non-Jews. And today, of course, Jews...
0: No breaking bread with non-Jews. That's right.
1: Absolutely. That's right. And they weren't, you know, they had all kinds of these things. There was ritual baths. And the ritual baths were because if you got in the same room with a Gentile, you had to take a ritual. You have to purify yourself of these evil genes and the evil breath of the Gentiles. I mean, the extremity of this Jewish ideology would... When a Jew, for instance, got married to a non-Jew, and there's a lot of contact with Gentiles, and there was a lot of beautiful women in Italy, a lot of beautiful women in Europe, and if a Jew was attracted to that womanhood, if they were attracted to the spirituality of Christians and the spirituality of our people, the art, the literature, the music, and there were some Jews that found that attraction, and they outmarried. They were completely expelled by the Jewish community. They were totally negated out of the Jewish gene pool. Now, what happens when you do that, you get lots of recessive genes that start to come together and accent certain characteristics of people. I'll give you an example. In the Channel Islands, they had these people that had a strange disease. They were all pretty much inbred because on these islands, and you see this different times and different historical peoples and current peoples, and, for instance, in there's one of these Channel Islands, they had a situation where they had a disease which ran rampant with a good percentage of the people when they got married and they had the same genes. They found what these genes were, of course, a few decades before this. And when they married, the kids would do okay in the beginning, right? They got to be 20 years old or so, and they'd keel over and die. It was a genetic flaw. And this was because of these, you know, these recessive genes that came together. Well, Jews have a lot of these kinds of genes which distinguish, you know, I'm going to just give another example this way. People that say that Jews are not related to one another and related similar, they have, again, they're not as close to Palestinians as Jews were in Judea 2,000 years ago, but they still have a lot of distinctions that are very similar to Palestinians. However, they have certain markers that are very, very, very different, and that's all true. Now, another thing to remember is that the Ashkenazi Jews are leftists. You know, many of them are communists. The most radical, probably Jewish supremacists in Israel, are mostly Sephardic Jews. In fact, the chief Sephardic rabbi was a Rabbi Vadia Yosef. You've had articles on your site many times about him. Uh-huh. And he was the guy that was head of the jazz party in Israel. And I know all this. In fact, I went to Israel and I talked to a lot of people. I even got a chance to talk. I didn't meet him in person, unfortunately, but I met the great Israel Shahak. And Israel Shahak, he wrote a book, and I would recommend this for anybody listening. The book's
0: terrific
1: called...
0: Terrific book. Terrific.
1: Yeah. Oh, I knew you had read it. I figured you did. You know a great deal. And he writes about, you know, this Jewish endogamy, and he writes this Jewish extremism. That's why there was circumcision, because if you can circumcise a kid, a little boy, at 7 days old, when you're just a baby, this is before the testosterone, you know, kicks in, right? Before the organs grow larger and more prominent, especially the reproductive organs. This is when manhood comes out. It's still a traumatic thing. I don't believe in the principle of circumcision. I think it's child abuse. I think it's a horrific old legend, and it really makes you not as healthy. Not, in fact, a lot of there are literally thousands of Jews and others who get circumcised that die, because when you have this kind of operation, this horrific cutting of some of the most sensitive organs, by the way, in the body, and you have a lot of blood loss and everything. And think about this in historic times when they didn't even use antiseptic, didn't even know what antiseptic was, and also didn't use antiseptic.
0: Or anesthetics.
1: Yeah, imagine
0: way. That. By the way, that circumcision was also used to try to suppress masturbation. That was one of the big sales points they used. Masturbation would send you straight to hell. And if you get circumcised, you will not be as prone to fall into that satanic trap. That was another angle of it, just FYI, historically speaking.
1: Well, you know, it's like the great Mark Twain. I love the writings of Mark Twain. And the great Mark Twain said it this way. He said, there's never been a boy or a girl in the history of mankind that hasn't masturbated at some point, even if it was by accident, maybe when they're young. I don't believe in that a kid should be taught to and even masturbate. In fact, the idea that kids should be in touch with this evil pornography, which Jews see as a revenge against Gentiles. I just saw a big article on Al Goldstein the other day.
0: That's interesting. That makes perfect sense. Yeah,
1: They talk about how the pornography is Jewish revenge. In fact, they talk about one of the sex porn stars. Uh-huh. Talking about how the Gentiles abused him and hurt him and, you know, and bullied him and everything when he was a kid. But they're getting back at the Shiksas, and they're getting back at the Gentiles by getting them into pornography. Al Goldstein said it very classically. In fact, he was quoted in an article called Triple Exnix, which was by a Jewish scholar. This was for Jewish Intellectual Quarterly. You can read it in my book, My Awakening of Jewish Supremacism, or many other sources. And in there he says, why are Jews in pornography? He says, because we believe that Christ, I hate to use these words, but I'll do them because people need to know the truth and need to know the incredible hatred they have for us. Because we believe that Christ sucks, Christianity, you know, is evil, that we want to subvert Christianity, and our revenge upon the Gentiles is getting their kids into masturbation. And one of the problems with that is that when kids, first off, in real life, kids now with a cell phone, and by the way, if you think the kids can't see the stuff that's net nanny or something, they know how to beat that, because there's always smart kids. They seem to know more about cell phones.
0: And no problem getting to porn.
1: No problem at all. And the porn that they have today, it's not like when you and I were kids. I'm not going to give our ages here. I guess we're a little bit long in the tooth. Maybe you're less long in the tooth than me. But in my age, in my time, when I was in fourth, fifth grade, when I saw a naked woman, this was porn. It was like a nudist volleyball thing, you know. In fact, I lived in a time when even Playboy magazine didn't show any pubic hair or anything like that, right? I mean, they showed it was more like the beauty of the human body, but it was like they used to do something like playing volleyball, kind of like Greek statues, right? Today, pornography is it's vicious. It's full of things like bondage,
0: apparently
1: masochism.
0: Violent. I've not
1: homosexuality.
0: I refuse to let it in my head. No.
1: Well, of course not. And if kids when kids are young, it's a God-given trait. It's a evolutionary trait that you know, we have a very strong sexual desire. That's a reproductive thing. When we become of age and become
0: fertile, that's what keeps
1: fertile.
0: The species going. Let's be honest and simple.
1: Exactly. So, well, you understand when these kids see these pictures like this, and like sexy pictures of the most probably for most of these kids, it's a more beautiful woman than they could ever even dream about having for themselves, you know. And they see these pictures of naked women doing all these suggestive poses, they can't resist. And then when they do this, what Catholics used to call self-pollution, a masturbation, when they do this in connection with these images, especially when you're talking about everything from homosexuality to sadism, bondage, all this other stuff, it imprints their minds with this with these weird connections.
0: Yeah.
1: And
0: that's a poison of the soul, and they know exactly what they're doing. So let's not spend too much more time on this.
1: It's like the cat parasite, right? I mean, and we talked about, we mentioned the name of it, but we didn't even talk about this. This is like
0: a learning lesson.
1: Yeah, let's talk about that for a second, because it's such a shocking thing, but I feel that's exactly, we have a

0: But the brain is a physical thing, and there's lots of brain scientists, neuroscientists have shown that you can stimulate certain parts of the brain, and you can cause certain memories to come up. You can start even attitudes, even values, and we know that heredity has a lot to do too with personality. Well, these cats, when they when they defecate, they spread this parasite. And rats and rats and mice, when they eat this, when they're looking for food, sometimes they get some of this matter and they get this parasite. It goes in their system, it goes to their brains, and it repatterns the brain to make these mice think that cats are their friends. The cat, there's a cat. Oh,
1: pretty crazy.
0: Let's play, right?
1: Mm-hmm.
0: Let's have some fun, you know. And of course, they get eaten by the cat, and the thing starts again. And we're programmed every day in the mass media. This is a perfect metaphor of these Jews. It's the perfect example is the so-called laptop, the Hunter Biden laptop, right? Which the entire media told us was, oh, that was fake. That was Russian disinformation. It wasn't Russian disinformation. It was Jewish disinformation that said it was Russian disinformation. It was real. He got convicted on the basis of that laptop. And the laptop actually revealed the fact that Biden himself, as well as Hunter Biden, was in on this bribery take. So they were in agreement. So what they were doing was they were affecting Biden by giving Biden over $1 million a year, the young Biden, right? Because he was the son of the president. And so they were trying to buy favoritism with the President of the United States by doing this, right? And the heads of Burisma, by the way, were two Jews. One of them was Kolomoisky, who led to the Jewish head of Ukraine, who's a big Jew, and who doesn't care about Ukrainians, who hates Ukrainians. The only claim to fame that this guy had before he became prime minister was being able, theoretically, or at least in his videos and so forth, is being able to play the piano with his.
1: You're talking about
0: organ.
1: Zelensky now, and you
0: Zelensky,
1: mentioned Kolomoisky.
0: Kolomoisky was the guy that made.
1: Yes,
0: Kolomoisky. They're clever. This is not rocket science, but they make this part. They give this kind of a reality TV show, and they showed this young teacher who was played by Zelensky, right? And he was the most honorable, decent, wonderful, courageous, honest person in the world, and he was standing up for the Ukrainian people against the corruption, even though Kolomoisky was actually said to be one of the biggest criminals ever in Ukraine. And America even put Kolomoisky on this, abandoned from America because of his criminal activity. He stole literally hundreds of millions of dollars from the poorest country of Europe. This is Kolomoisky. So he created this persona of Zelensky to take over Ukraine. And by the way, the other partner, Burisma, it's not Kolomoisky. Kolomoisky also offered, what they call a reward for killing Russians. Now, the truth is that the Ukrainians and Russians are very closely related people. I mean, the Slavic people of Ukraine, what Ukraine reveres is what they call the Cossacks. I hate to give all these history lessons, but I got to give some today. Even Americans don't get the history lessons, but I know our people are interested in knowing the true history of these things. But the patron saint of Ukraine is Chmelnytsky. He was a Cossack. A Cossack was like the elite. It was like the people of Ukraine, which the most religious Christian, the most powerful people, the decent people, people of honor, duty, courage, who fought the invaders, what they call the Golden Horde that was invaded and imprisoning, kidnapping, raping, and enslaving the people of Ukraine. And by the way, that's another interesting point too, because it came up the other day about slavery and there's, when I was talking about Jacob Marcus before, he's the guy I was on the show with the other day. Jacob Marcus was the leading Jewish historian of the United States, but also one of the leading in the world. He wrote the Encyclopedia Britannica article for the 1956 edition about the history of Jews. And he says that during the Middle Ages, and even from the time

0: the Romans, Jews were falling around the armies, and they were the biggest slave traders on planet Earth. The truth is that the slave trade back in those days in the Mediterranean region was really enslavement of white people by other white people, whether it be the Romans or the Greeks or whatever, Persians or whatever. They did this incredible slavery, but the Jews were the masters of this enslavement. The truth is, historically, more white people have been enslaved by Jews in the last 2,000 years than more white people were enslaved by Jews in the last 2,000 years than blacks were enslaved by whites in the antebellum South. In fact, even the Jewish slave trade in America was run by Jews. This is all fact, and it's undeniable. And their own books, you know, talk about this and boast about it. And by the way, the Old Testament says that you can't enslave a fellow Jew, but you can enslave fellow Goyim. And Goyim, Jeff, is, guess who's a Goyim? Goyim, it's you, it's me. You know, it's your parents, my parents, it's my relatives, your relatives, our
1: it's
0: people.
1: It's all of the unchosen, okay?
0: That's right,
1: that's
0: it is.
1: That's the easiest way to use it.
0: All the people of the world, that's every people. And the New Testament says, and this is what you're not supposed to quote, the New Testament says, that, quote, and the Jews killed our Lord and Savior Jesus Christ and the prophets and oppose and hate all mankind, or contrary to all mankind, and teach us from teaching to the Gentiles that they might be saved, right? It goes on, and they've driven us out. And boy, they've driven us out. They're driving us out of Europe every day. They're driving us out of our neighborhoods and our cities in America because they're the ones behind the massive immigration. But more than that, they've driven us out of our own values. We can't even have a nativity scene at Christmas time. This is my new thing that I'm really working hard for this year. This Christmas, you and I

0: banned Christian crosses and nativity scenes. If that doesn't show who controls America, what do we have to show for proof? What do you think about that, Jeff?
1: Oh, we've been through this a lot. I think we only have a minute left. The most important thing people must do is learn not to be afraid or fearful of speaking their viewpoints about whatever it is. We still have the First Amendment, the most important, I think, bedrock, foundational statement and declaration any nation has ever been built on. It doesn't get any more important than that. And you have been a champion of that for all of these years, speaking the truth. Even if people want to think you're wrong, they have no right to prevent you from stating your opinions. No right under God's green earth or on God's green earth under the Constitution. They don't. People out there, treasure the Constitution. Make sure you raise it all the time if you have any communication with any of your elected officials. Follow
0: one
1: the Constitution.
0: One more final thought before we run out of time. I want to mention this, too. It's very important that the Constitution says the government shall not restrict freedom of speech. But it also says if you're charged with a crime, you have the right to a fair and open trial. You have a right to present witnesses and defend yourself.
1: Yeah. Yeah.
0: But here's the deal. Any corporation that controls speech on a massive level and can slander people, hurt people, lie about people, but they don't even have a replay to date, that's absolute tyranny. That's blackmail. That's power. That should not be allowed. If you're going to have a website, we're not like the old days where you go to the town square and debate things in politics. If you don't have the right of freedom of speech, like me, there's thousands and thousands of attacks on me, even in things like Twitter and Grok, X.
1: Yeah.
0: Facebook, thousands. Yeah. I can't even respond. They don't even allow me to defend myself, right? And they say the most horrible things about me you can possibly imagine, but I have no right to do that. So we have to not only protect ourselves from government interference, which the government tried to repress me in many ways. They went after me politically.
1: Uh-huh.
0: And

0: legally in taxes to silence me from opposing the Iraq war. But they also, we must be protected from these rapacious corporations which lie to the American people, bring us into wars that cause massive deaths of our people, destruction, that support criminals, get criminals off, and get good people who dare to defend America and stand up for America first. They get those people silenced. And that's even if those are the people who control America, as just like Sergey Brin on the page of Google, which is $1 billion worth of contracts with Israel and these Jewish organizations, or Facebook, you know, by Zuckerberg, if they're able to control free speech in this country, they're not even elected. And yet they're able to control millions of people, what they see and what they hear and they believe. That right. is coercion. That is tyranny that's working over us. That's sure. even worse than the sure. government going. We got to protect ourselves from that.
1: All right. There's a website out there for all of you. GTV. Capital G, capital T, capital V. GTVflyers.com. I hope it's still running. They have the best flyers there. One of them is, every aspect of the media is Jewish. They're being a little bit over the top, but not much. Six Jewish corporations own 96% of all the U.S. media. Six Jewish-owned and controlled corporations own 96% of the media.
0: I was
1: there's
0: the
1: a
0: first
1: long
0: one
1: list
0: that
1: of
0: gave
1: them.
0: Out those
1: all
0: figures, the, in fact.
1: Yeah. All of them are here.
0: Yeah, one last thing, too. If you or I, or any of the listeners out there, if you went out on the streets or in public in Europe, in most European countries, and in America, you're going to be destroyed in terms of your career, your business, everything.
1: Yep.
0: If you went on the streets and you said the same things that Christ said in the temple when he talked to the Jewish Pharisees, he says, you are the son of your father, the devil. The lust of your father he will do. He's a murderer from the beginning and abode not in truth because there's no truth in him. He's liars. If we would say that, the same thing that Jesus said against the Jewish elite of Judaism in the temple itself, if we'd say that, we'd be in prison right now in most of the countries. And in America, they would destroy your career and everything about you. It's like they tried to destroy that 17-year-old boy or 18-year-old boy who was going to Princeton who simply said he didn't want to work for Jews because of the fact of the genocide in Gaza. He didn't have that right. Well, don't we sanction people even like Russia? And there's no good reason for it either. But, you know, it's ridiculous. These people are the biggest suppressors in the world of free speech, and yet they stop us from defending, you know, our free speech while they run roughshod over us.
1: Well, again, if you can just look at the picture, the bigger picture, it's fairly transparent, all of this. You can see it. Many of you do. You understand. It's not a big deal to really be able to perceive reality. It's the truth. David, thank you, as always, for your insights and for everything you do.
0: Thank you, Jeff. I always enjoy being on with you, and I love the I get lots of wonderful letters from the people who listen to your show, and you have a very loyal following. I know it because I hear from them every day. And you're a treasure.
1: Yeah.
0: And you were the original podcaster that was talking about these issues before anybody else. And I was happy to join you in that kind of podcasting later.
1: I've always had
0: these ideas, but you gave me a lot of example and you gave me a lot of inspiration in my work.
1: Thank you very much. Those are very kind words from you. All right. You be well. Take care. And we'll talk soon, David. Good night.
0: Bye.
1: Dr. David Duke.
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1: 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The radiation is migrating inland and is moving across the entire country. 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

0: I just had to go take a peek. It's actually raining here. Ooh. Did you hear that? Thunder. Lightning. That's amazing. We've been in a drought situation for a long time. I won't say this is going to resolve it, but it's a fun change of pace. The time when you, all of a sudden, after all this heat, you probably forgot to roll your car windows up. So yeah, we got a little rain here in Southern Oregon. It's going on right now. That was a direct overhead, right over the studio, a thunderbolt. Speaking of thunderbolts, he's back, Major George Filer, the editor-in-chief of Filer's Files, the world's number one online UFO ET-oriented bi-monthly report every 2 weeks. And you can get it right to your electronic mailbox. Hello, George. Welcome back.
1: Welcome back as well to you.
0: Thank you, sir. Thank you very much.
1: We're raining in Medford, New Jersey as well.
0: Oh, how! Hold on. There's another lightning. We're going to get a big thunderclap. Did you hear that?
1: Yes.
0: That's right overhead. Boom. Wow.
1: We've had a lot of rain lately all over the country.
0: Yeah. How interesting. Well, this will pretty well, if it's substantial, put a damper on the rest of the fire season, which is great news. I mean, it's really coming down out there. Thunder showers. Most people have a lot of thunder showers every year. We don't. Not out here. Not like there used to be, but no more. No more. So, okay, it's raining in Medford West and Medford East at the same time. Interesting. There's another one. That last one was the big one, though. If it gets any bigger than that, it's going to break my windows.
1: Are you still burning out there?
0: No.
1: The fire force fires?
0: Not so many fires as there were. Let's see, I have a map. Wildfire map, real-time interactions covering all the U.S. and North America. It's on the left-hand side of the homepage. You'll see it up there. There's a lot of little service banners. It's the second one below windy.com. Let's see what the wildfire map says. It says we have right now in Oregon, well, there are a few. Oh, here comes another one. Hold on. Let's see. Burning right now, not here, north of here, a bunch. Roseburg, in between Eugene and Medford in the Roseburg area, a lot of fire still going. I'm not sure this particular weather is reaching that far up, but you know what? I could go back. Boy, it's really coming down. Fun. I like nature. There's a map at the top or a banner called windy.com. Windy.com. It's quite addicting. It's fascinating. It shows, there's another one. Big lightning bolt right out in front. You hear that one?
1: Yes. Usually when you hear the thunder, the lightning just happened.
0: Yeah. So the windy.com is showing a tremendous low pressure system off the coast. And if you take a look at it, you can see the actual wind direction is going from dead south to due north right along the coastline. Windy.com. And it's dancing. It's wild.
1: Well, it looks like we're going to have a rough fall with the it getting so hot.
0: Yeah.
1: The other things happening. And I have a feeling that this isn't all done by nature.
0: Well, the weather is absolutely being manipulated. If you go to geoengineering.org, that's Dane's site, he has all the data and all the evidence for human interference and control and manipulation of the weather. So, yeah. Boom. This is a big one.
1: Well, even our top scientist said that with HARP up in Alaska, you can control the weather.
0: Sure, sure.
1: And China has, there's, I can find out, something like six. And I think that they're doing a lot in controlling the weather. And they have a quarter of a million or more scientists working on the weather. And when they have big operations going on there, they control the weather and stop it raining or make it rain or whatever they want to do. And if you remember,
0: it's true.
1: Flew in those UFOs and balloons to collect the data. So,
0: yeah. No, I do remember.
1: Weather warfare is an easy way to make things happen and, frankly, control and lose a lot of lives. Grand Canyon, what, they lose 15 the other day?
0: Yeah, sad. Sad. They had to know there was a potential of rain, and they're walking down this gorge? I don't understand that. That's just not smart. When you go out into nature, you want to be damn sure you understand what kind of weather might come up.
1: Right. Anything from snow to rain to...
0: That's right.
1: And the clouds are bigger than ever, and people don't know this, but when I was in Vietnam, we controlled the weather over the Ho Chi Minh Trail.
0: See, thank you for... This is coming from George Filer, who was there in the military, serving heroically in that horrible war. And he's telling us things right now that we ordinarily wouldn't know about.
1: I had a job of flying F-4s, and I got to Vietnam, and they pulled me out of the F-4s and made me a briefer for the four-star generals in the Air Force.
0: You were a pilot for F-4s?
1: The weapons officer.
0: Really? Now that sits in the second seat, right?
1: Right. Well, that's you're also flying an airplane, but, you know, you're like the co-pilot and the weapons officer.
0: Got it.
1: They both are, if the pilot gets killed, you can still fly the airplane in the back seat. Up to 1,500 miles per hour. In 1968.
0: That was a really solid airplane. It's a good plane.
1: Yeah. Even the F-22, which is our brand new airplane, built by Lockheed Martin, just a few miles from here, they claim they can only reach 2,200 miles an hour. The point is that F-4 was a wonderful airplane.
0: Yeah, that's what I've heard. I didn't know you were a F-4 crew. I didn't know that.
1: Well, I was going to be in it, but I was also an intelligence officer, and they needed briefers for the generals.
0: Uh-huh.
1: So... as long as I'm telling the story, I come in and they say, well, you're I-Corps analyst. That's the northern part of Vietnam.
0: Mm-hmm.
1: And every morning, you'll be the first one up briefing the generals. And just tell us what you think, you know, that we want the deep analyst from the captains. So I started calling around for information, particularly from the ground watch people up on the Ho Chi Minh Trail, because this is where virtually, 90% of the ammunition and troops come in over that trail. And they're telling me it's, there's more people coming down than we've ever seen. They got trucks, they got tanks. They're making a big build-up. So I tell the general what these people are telling me, you know. It looks like they're preparing for a major activity into Vietnam, at least until I-Corps or Khe Sanh and the city of Hue and Long Minh airfield is and so on. Well, not only do we brief the generals, but we have to put out a message every day essentially saying what we saw and what we told the generals.
0: How were you chosen to do this briefing
1: no
0: work,
1: idea.
0: George? No idea still, huh? No.
1: Well, in the Tactical Air Command, they used to send me out on most of the exercises because, sounds funny, but I knew how to fight a war because I read lots of books about it. And I was on MAP 3 in Europe, and my general says, how do we win this war? And I said, well, there's, 30 people, nobody raises their hand. And I said, well, I'm only a captain. My idea is that we're fighting an army general, and they're after land. I said, let them take the land in the valley there, and when they get in the valley, fight a little bit, and then give our troops orders to retreat, quickly. And then when we retreat out of the valley, nuclear bomb them, which we did.
0: So that's called rope-a-dope now.
1: Well, whatever. But I did that several times as an intelligence officer that I always let you talk.
0: Very interesting.
1: In any case, they put me up for a Legion of Merit, and I became fairly well known for a captain. I think that's why they decided to have me as a briefer in Vietnam. So I'm putting out these, telling my general things are really bad and that we should put the troops on alert. And well, he gets a call from General Westmoreland, who's the overall army commander.
0: Yeah.
1: And he chews him out that, who is this liberal captain saying that the enemy's going to attack? They've never attacked on Tet before, which is the end of January, 1968.
0: This is the Tet Offensive, for any of you who remember that we're talking about.
1: Where the whole North Vietnamese army basically came into South Vietnam. And so naturally I went to the armory to get weapons to protect myself. And matter of fact, the four analysts went there, and refused any weapons because it would be look bad for the people in Saigon to see us carrying weapons, like we're afraid or something.
0: Oh, this is nuts. Wow.
1: But we were afraid because we're tracking the radio operations of the North Vietnamese, and they were very open about what they said on the radio and everything, and you could tell that they're moving closer to Saigon, moving closer to the key airports and key cities.
0: Sure, of course.
1: In Vietnam.
0: And Westmoreland was in total denial and mocked you for trying to raise the alarm. Well, he ate crow for that one.
1: Well, in any case, unknown to me, the messages were going to the White House, to Congress, to all the Air Force units, and to a lot of, you know, Navy and Army and everybody else. In other words, they wanted to know what the Air Force thought in Vietnam. And, of course, we would read the Army equivalent messages, and they're saying everything's nice and, you know, there's no threat from the enemy.
0: Yeah. What happened to you and your reputation after the Tet Offensive? Did anyone come back and say, gosh, George, if only we had listened to you? Probably not.
1: The general sent down a pat on the back type thing.
0: Uh-huh.
1: And
0: good boy, George. Good boy.
1: And I was sent, after 1 year in Vietnam, I was sent to MAC, Military Airlift Command, to brief General Canton there. So for 4 years, I had the highest ratings you could get signed by generals.
0: Well, they still wouldn't let you see one. They wouldn't let you see one picture of a UFO. That bugs me. But congratulations on all the other honors you received. And you had a Bronze Star too, didn't you? Am I right?
1: Yes, for the work in Vietnam. Well, I did other things too, but that was the most spectacular. Another thing I did was, they wanted to know how effective the B-52 strikes out were, and should they continue them. And I don't know why, but I was given a couple of hundred pictures of B-52 strikes in Vietnam, and told them that I felt that they should continue the strikes, that they were very effective against the particularly the underground North Vietnamese. That's about the two best things I did.
0: I saw a video, George, of a B-52, and I think they called these bombing runs Arc Light.
1: And
0: that's the most frightening, intimidating thing I think I may have ever seen. When they had a formation fly over an area, and they dropped their, I don't know how many hundreds of high explosives, the whole ground lifted up. It lifted up.
1: It shakes. You can hear them 20 miles away like you hear thunder.
0: I don't know how anyone could survive the shock from being in that kind of an environment. The explosive shock is enough to kill anybody. It's just amazing. So, yeah, you're advising them to continue the B-52 strikes in a war sense. Good advice. Now, George has an interest. We're lucky he's still here. So is Janet. He ran along. They were trying to kill him. Outside, he was running along a concrete wall. He was running next to it. And some loon was shooting at him with, I guess, an automatic weapon. And he was trying to outrun the impact of these shots. I guess they were just tracking right behind you, and you were one step ahead of them. That's quite a story.
1: So both in front and in back of me, and I would bounce off the cement wall I was running along, and the cement would cut my arms on the, you know, on the right side. I was bleeding pretty badly from that. And I was lucky. A Jeep just happened to drive by, and the guy said, hop in. And I don't think he slowed down, but I ran as fast as I've ever run in my life and jumped in the back of the Jeep.
0: Wow. Wow. Wow. Well, it's an amazing life you have lived, and the contributions you've made, and the briefings at the highest level for these generals. They really, without you and your information, a lot of them wouldn't know what to say about anything. I could just see them kind of just, what the hell do I do? So they'd use your briefings to kind of, I think, in some cases, act like they knew what they were doing. I'm not saying they all did.
1: Well, I briefed General Brown later in Vietnam, and he became chairman of the Joint Chiefs of Staff. So I
0: Yes, Brown. Yeah, JCS chief. Yeah. Wow.
1: But they didn't promote me to colonel because I had UFOs on my record. I had chased them in England and the States.
0: In Iran. Didn't you chase them in Iran, too?
1: And I told the generals right away that they were real, that I'd seen them, talked to them, that, you know, there's always been this deal about we can't believe it, tell the public that they really exist, they'll all get upset. And they told the public, and I haven't heard anybody's upset.
0: No, that argument never had legs. People were they've been introduced to this phenomenon in the most dramatic ways. From all the 1950s movies that were made by Hollywood, with a lot of them with CIA or government and military involvement, the people have been well conditioned to this. They're not going to, a lot of them will just yawn. I don't think they're going to get upset. It's stupid. But the idea that we're being lied to, that's what people will become upset about if they knew. That's my take.
1: Well, I think I do get upset that the government and Air Force to some extent the Navy and, well, just about all the services had to say the same thing.
0: Sure.
1: Now that probably came down from even the presidents. I don't know. Although Reagan and Carter and Truman and Roosevelt, the whole list of ones who knew about UFOs.
0: They knew. Okay, let's go take a look to George's website, nationalufocenter.com.
1: I'd like to start with August 15th, because there's a crash there that a lot of people may not be aware of.
0: Okay.
1: That occurred way back in 1941.
0: If you go back to, just go to nationalufocenter.com. Scroll down until you see a picture of George on the right sitting in the cockpit of a, some kind of a plane. I don't know what it is. It looks like maybe a
1: C-17.
0: Oh, interesting. I guessed right. You probably said that before. Lucky guess. August 15th, you'll see it to the left side of that page, right below the cylindrical cigar-shaped object. August 15th, Filer's Files, UFO Crash, Cape Girardeau. Now, this is a very important story, and I'm very grateful that you covered it again. So click on August 15th, that's the edition, comes out twice a month, and load that page, and you'll see. Filer's Files, August 15th, 2026, the UFO Crash, Cape Girardeau. So tell them where Cape Girardeau is, and let's do the story.
1: Well, it's on the Mississippi River in Missouri, just south of St. Louis, so I don't know the exact mileage, but like 40 miles south of St. Louis. Mm-hmm. And it's a fairly important place in our world, so to speak. And the story came out through a pastor, actually. And when it happened, of course, they thought at first, when it crashed, that it was a plane of some kind. And they sent out the, you know, the fire people and...
0: Keep in mind, this is 6 or 7 years before Roswell.
1: Right.
0: Okay.
1: And this pastor was normally called, you know, to give last rites to people.
0: Sure.
1: When there's a crash. And his name was William Huffman. By the way, I might mention I had a shot in my eye today with macular degeneration. so I don't read very well.
0: George is a very brave and kind soul, as you know.
1: You read it for me because it's all kind of fuzzy to me.
0: He had a needle jabbed in his eyeball today, and he's having a little difficulty reading. Please don't give that a second thought, George. It's okay. And look under Special Projects in red, Top Secret UFO Memo by President Franklin D. Roosevelt, March 5th, 1942, Cape Girardeau. Go ahead again with the story. And if you can't read it, I'll read it, whatever. We'll get there. Don't worry.
1: Well, the crash, I don't know if it was the first crash, but... It more or less is talked about as a first crash. Mm-hmm. And apparently there was what we would call grays in there. You know, the shorter fellows with the large heads.
0: Right.
1: And after he went out there and gave the last blessing to these aliens, he was essentially told not to tell anybody. Well, he told his family, you know, children and so on.
0: Yeah.
1: And they actually broke the story several years later. And their stories were... At least some of the craft was kept in Washington, D.C., and some of the bodies, and there's stories of that coming out that way as well. But eventually, one woman went on radio telling the story about her grandfather had told everyone about these aliens. Well, then the story started coming out and people started looking for information about it. So that Roosevelt was president at the time, and they start looking through all the information about UFOs and aliens and all that kind of stuff. And he wrote a letter to George C. Marshall, who was the head of the Army at that time, in February 27, 1942. He says, "I have conducted the disposition of the material in possession of the Army that may be of great significance toward the development of a new super weapon of war." Mm-hmm. And it's felt that that UFO gave us the impetus to develop the nuclear weapons in World War II, which obviously helped us win the war and saved many lives, certainly our lives. But I thought that was significant, that whether the aliens knew they were doing us a favor or not, they apparently did give us lots of information.
0: Right.
1: That, you see, I have met some of the aliens, and the ones I met were very nice people. And they looked just like us, and they said they were our ancestors, and they acted the part, and they said that they came from, you know, an inner part of the universe, and that their sun was wearing out. And when suns give up the ghost, they generally explode, and their explosion is such that it destroys the planets around them. So they had to find a new planet to live on, and they had come to Earth and felt that this was the nicest planet, certainly in this part of the universe. And apparently had been coming for a long time. They didn't give me any decisive, you know, number of years, but they were a group that came here periodically to see how the Earth is doing.
0: Mm-hmm.
1: And told me to tell people that aliens are coming, and when they come here, the world will be a much better place. There will be no more crime, no more wars. Various diseases will be healed. In any case, they made it sound like a wonderful place if they were here. Of course, they might be in charge, I would assume. Which we may not like. But they're here in large numbers right now. And a lot of people don't realize that.
0: People don't realize most things, George, anymore. They don't have any idea about artificial intelligence, what that's doing. As smart as AI is, and it's very smart, it will be in 24 months 26,000 times smarter and more capable than it is right now. 26,000 times smarter and more capable than it is now. We are already unable to keep pace with most AI question and answers. We ask a question, we get an answer. And we get it instantly. No human can do that. Anyway,
1: right.
0: Just imagine AI being that much more aggressively intelligent and helpful. Because so far it does like honoring our wishes. But it's going to, I think, in the long run, be something AI will decide, not its handlers. Anyway, that's just my take.
1: And I also heard, I think it was on BBC, that some AIs in different organizations are fighting one another.
0: I've heard that too. I don't know. I wouldn't be surprised. There are probably half a dozen different types that are here or are here often, and they wouldn't all necessarily see the universe the same way. Why? Why would they? So, conflict, it's not a big surprise to me, at least the concept of it isn't.
1: No, it's lucky they haven't chosen to take him over now.
0: Already. Well, AI is going to do that. AI will take over in not 24 months, in less than, I would say, 8 to 10 months, it's going to be all different, totally different than it is now. Maybe even by the end of the year. 3 months, 4 months. That's what they're predicting. That artificial general intelligence will be here by the end of the year, in 4 months. And that's a huge platform to surmount and to stand on. Once you have artificial general intelligence, the road to artificial super intelligence becomes that much shorter and straighter. And artificial superintelligence means planetary control to whomever has it. Think about it. That's what they say.
1: Well,
0: yeah.
1: I want to live to 100, so.
0: Well, you better.
1: I hope they don't mess up the world before then.
0: I don't think they're going
1: to
0: mess it up.
1: Maybe they'll make it better, you know.
0: That's my point. We're messing it up, George. Come on. We're messing it up. We've made all the disgraceful decisions. We've done the terrible environmental damages. It just goes on and on. No, I'm not convinced AI would be any worse. And I'm leaning now. I've said it before. I'd rather take my chances with AI than I would the power-controlling elite that is running the show now. I don't think we're going to do well under them. We are not doing well under them. So, that's just my take. Okay, anything else about Cape Girardeau? The wreckage, the bodies were taken away, as is usually the case.
1: And from what I gather, you know, they send important parts to aviation companies and so on, and they attempt to back engineer them, and as early as the 60s they were back engineering UFOs and flying around.
0: Look at the technological explosion since the transistor, and then look at it just in the last 5 years with AI. Most Americans, I can guarantee you, George, have no idea how fast AI is changing, growing, becoming more dominant, more intelligent, more clever. It's already far more intelligent than the average American, the average person. Far more. Already.
1: One thing I was going to mention is that, you know,

0: and that even key people such as Jesus and Muhammad and so on flew in these craft mm-hmm. in the past. And that I found that even some pastors are, you know, saying UFOs are part of the devil and all that stuff. And I'm sure that there's some bad guys out there, but my experience has been mostly with what I would consider good guys. And there's indication that they are, in fact, fighting off some of the bad guys and trying to keep this Earth safe mm-hmm. from a universal attack.
1: Right.
0: That, like our Star Wars movies tell us.
1: Yeah.
0: A lot of these things that seem so far-fetched are closer to truth than people realize.
1: Yes, sir, they are. They are very much more close to the truth. People, they're not being informed. They never really are. And when pieces of the real puzzle are leaked out, they just can't assemble them. So the rank and file, the masses of Americans, are just not playing in the game. They're 7.5 hours a day on their cell phone, very happy to be there for the most part, with their avatars and their agents and best friends for life and all that, just playing. They're very good at playing and entertaining themselves. And that's, I think, where most people are. So no, this audience is the smartest and best in the world. It has listened, it has learned, it doesn't pass judgment, it's got an open mind, and it wants information. And that's what we try to provide it. So.
0: Right. Well, getting some reports of, UFOs are pretty much everywhere, but they're a lot seen in Ukraine.
1: Uh-huh.
0: Some in the Middle East. Now, one of the problems, of course, is these some of the drones look like UFOs. Until the drone drops and explodes, but may not know, but, you know, you can be mistaken. But I'd like to tell a story. A friend of mine was named George Ritter, and he lived in Ohio, not far from Route 80. And he lived out in the country and, on a farm.
1: Yeah.
0: And not his farm, but the farmers next door had a big field that he could see from his back porch. And he started noticing that there was UFOs going in and out of this field.
1: Into the ground.
0: Into the ground. Flying in fast and flying out even faster. And he went over to the field and walked around, and he said, you'd never know that a UFO was ever there. That somehow they go into the ground or open it up mm-hmm. and go around. And he also actually was a retired Army officer, and he used to listen to the state police on the on the radio. And he's not really working, he's retired. Listens to the radio, and the radio says that there's been a terrific accident on Route 80 at, aisle 95, and send ambulances and so on.
1: Okay.
0: And he'd look over at the field, and a couple of UFOs would take off.

0: So he pretty well knew, you know, we're on Ohio Turnpike, the numbers were. And he said they would take off and go right towards that spot. And he started...
1: What was the spot? Yeah?
0: Well, the spot was where the accident occurred.
1: I see. That's interesting. I've not heard that before. Why would they be so interested in an automobile crash that they would come up out of the ground and dart off to the location? I guess just for watching and recording how humans handle things like that. Who knows?
0: Well, he was telling me about this, and it happened that my brother-in-law was dying in Illinois, and I drove from New Jersey to Illinois with my wife, and, you know, was talking with my brother-in-law, John, right. And he was dying, and I went outside and figured, well, I'll work on my car a little bit. I got the feeling he didn't want me there. Any case, he dies, and his wife comes to the door and says, John just died. And I looked up, and I saw like a powdery... it's hard to say exactly what it was. Almost like a powdery balloon going up from where he was stationed in the living room up into the sky.
1: Mm-hmm.
0: And I said, now, I don't know how you feel about this, but I feel that we live on, that our soul is on, not our body, but a part of our life.
1: I'm with you on that. You bet.
0: Well,
1: I would be damn disappointed if that weren't the case. What is all this for if there's nothing that is permanent, that is influenced and does go on and maybe comes back? I mean, there has to be something going on here. The subconscious mind is extraordinary, and I think you're right. That's the real deal.
0: Well, the Bible essentially tells us that we'll be taken to heaven.
1: Mm-hmm.
0: And I have talked to some people that felt that at least some of the aliens were angels, and that they were collecting the souls of people. And there may be a group who collect, you might say, the souls of the bad guys. But this is just a theory, but I do know that we've had lots of reports of UFOs over hospitals. In any case, lots of reports. Wherever there's death, you know, that the UFOs are often seen, not necessarily seeing the souls of the people going up.
1: Uh-huh.
0: They don't look very, they're not very large.
1: Right.
0: Well, in any case, this is a theory that some of the UFOs are doing that job and taking us who deserve it to heaven. The other part of it is that I die during an operation.
1: You did?
0: And, well, there's some question if I was really dead and so on.
1: All right.
0: Happened?
1: Well, it's close enough. Okay.
0: That they were doing heart work on me, and they put a rooter through an artery.
1: Mm-hmm. They actually busted right through the arterial wall.
0: Right. And I was bleeding
1: out
0: badly.
1: Yeah.
0: And the doctor's trying to close me up. Well, mm-hmm. I had blood. I was a black man from my knees to my neck, which was my blood inside my body.
1: That and much hemorrhaging?
0: That's right. And the doctor said it was very... Told my wife I wasn't going to live.
1: Your body filled with your own blood outside of the circulatory
0: right.
1: system and turned you essentially blue-black from your
0: right.
1: knees to your neck. Wow.
0: It was mainly in the upper part of the body, but there was less dark on the knees, if you know what I'm saying.
1: I got it. Okay, go ahead.
0: Well, during the operation... Sounds funny, but I thought I was going to die. And I go up in my dying dream, so to speak. I go up and I'm at the gates of heaven. And some angels welcome me and they said, "We're sorry to tell you, young man, but you passed away, and you know you're pretty old. You'll enjoy heaven," type thing. But with that, I heard this music, the sound of music of you know, religious song. And this man in a robe who I really did to his face came in. And he said, "Wait a minute. Filer has a website. And he can be useful to us." He says, "You know, the United States killing over 1 million babies in abortions each year. And maybe he could tell the truth about the abortions that isn't really good." And he said, "Filer, would you write about abortions on your website?" I said, "Yes, sir. I'm ready to be alive." Later, I woke up and I was alive. So every so often I write about abortion, so there's a lot of bad material that none of the ladies who get abortions are ever told.
1: Yes.
0: For example.
1: Yes. Go ahead.
0: Well, one of the biggest things is that ladies who have abortions attempt suicide.
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0: Okay, welcome back. Just had a call from David Oates, and I hope all of you can hold a good thought for him. His daughter Simone is in Australia. He's here on vacation, and he got word that she's having a major seizure, so he called for an ambulance from here, apparently, and hopefully she'll be okay. Seizures usually come and go, but they're not... They're not something that inspires peace and calm. They're frightening as hell. Okay, so he's busy with that. Gary Holland is standing by. Gary is always a fountain of knowledge about almost any subject you can imagine. And we have spent so many hours of doing AI updates. We brought you along in the last one with more of the remarkable inside story from former number two Anthropic security chief. The guy was number two at Anthropic. We also brought you the latest on Sammy the Altman claiming, he's claimed before, that AI, well, he's called it general intelligence. AGI could be here in 4 months. And I think it's already here in pieces. It's not something that's coming in one shipment, so to speak. It's coming in through a number of different directions in pieces, and it's aggregating. Once we get to a certain point where it's obvious we've achieved overall AGI, then the race for artificial superintelligence, with the unknown aspect of quantum involvement, takes off in double earnest. And whoever reaches artificial superintelligence, ASI, first, will literally control the world if he or she decides that's the direction they want to go. Literally. And don't forget, it's in the headlines, the simple fact that artificial intelligence, what it is right now, whether it's AGI or not, it doesn't matter, is growing so fast, most people haven't a clue. They couldn't process it if they did. And in 24 months, AI will be 26,000 times more capable, more intelligent, more powerful than it is right now. How about 6 months? Let's just crack that down. Let's take it 25% of 26,000. How about that? We could do that easily. And you just call it, 7? 6? Well, it'd be 7.58 almost. 4 times 8 is 32, that's 26 we want, so 4 sevens, 21, call it 7.5. That's just amazing what it is. Anyway, that's what's happening with AI. We're going to talk maybe a little bit about that and other things. I really just think, I heard two people talking today at a shop. They were sitting at a bench just for a few minutes, and the one guy says, yeah, things are bad, but I'm paraphrasing. He says, I'm going to wait to get over this and wait till we return to normal. Oh, it was all I could do to stop from talking. What wouldn't do any good. People think we're going to get past this and return to normal. Normal is over, friends. We are not going back in any way, shape, or form. On the contrary. So between that attitude and the ignorance of most people, it's intentionally instilled and inculcated in them by the media, by the tribe. They want people to remain dumb, and they are dumber than they've ever been. Less intelligent would be a kind way to put it, but dumb is another. They're just not going to get it. So there we go. Gary, welcome back. Thanks for jumping in for David Oates, who's got a lot of, a parent's worst worry is when their child has difficulty. And a seizure is not good. You there, Gary?
1: Oh, sorry about that. A new button got stuck there. Good evening, Jeff. Okay. How's it going this evening?
0: Well, it's okay. I'm worried about David's daughter, but yeah. Other than that, we're okay.
1: Yeah, best wishes for his daughter. Yeah. I hope it's nothing too serious, something that could be remedied. And I guess I'm pulling for his daughter and for him and hope everything works out. Yeah.
0: You know, there's
1: well
0: a story. about that that I could just go over again briefly, because it took place on this program to a significant degree. His daughter, when she was 18, something like that, fell over a railing in the second story of a mall in Australia. She fell straight down to the floor, 60 feet, hit her head on the ground. She landed with her head taking the brunt. Massive brain damage in the hospital. David called me almost immediately to tell me. And I had a guest on the program at that time, and I can't quite remember his full name. I think it was Adam. Yes, his first name was Adam. Adam had the ability to remotely heal people. He could go into their bodies at any distance. All he needed was their name and location. And he could actually physically feel himself affecting their bodies, and whatever they were struggling with, he was able to do corrective measures. Well, I contacted Adam and told him that David's daughter, Simone, had fallen 60 feet to her head in a mall from the second level. And he at that time was just kind of coming out with his talent, and people were after him from all over the world. Anyway, he agreed to go and take a look at Simone. And the upshot of it was that he did. And he said, it's very bad, and he's not sure he can do anything, but he would try. This is all recorded in the archives. It's all real. And so he did. He worked on her and worked on her to try to save her life and allow her brain to continue functioning, to repair it. And within a couple of months, she was well on the road back to a normal life. And David would be with her at bedside in the hospital almost all the time. And he knew, of course, that Adam was going to visit her, so to speak, to work on her brain damage. And he told her at one point when she was laying in the hospital bed, this is fairly early on, that something like, somebody named Adam is trying to help you heal. And she says, oh yeah, he comes all the time. She said that to David. Anyhow, to wrap up the story, Simone survived and has led a very normal life, but she does have occasional strokes.Al it grand mal seizure, call it whatever you want. But she's alive, but these strokes are very frightening for David. She's living in a guest house at his house, and I know Simone, and I know her sister Jay, and they played with my daughter when they were kids. Anyhow, that's a very interesting story about a man who had an astonishing gift. It was so overwhelming to the world and the internet that he literally had to start holding large meetings where he would tell everyone how to help themselves get better. He couldn't do it on an individual basis because word got out, and movers and shakers and all kinds of people were constantly after him to help them with this or help them with that. But he did. She was aware of his visits in her mind, and it's a true story. But there are still seizures occasionally, and that's, I'm sure this is related to that. But all the years of life she's had since then, a gift from the universe, a gift from Adam. Anyhow, that's the story with what David is dealing with right now, just so you all know. And we're all family here, so I thought you'd want to hear that. All right, Gary.
1: Really nice,
0: go ahead.
1: Nice story. Very nice story. And yeah, I knew someone who had a traumatic brain injury. Someone that was in the Marines. And sadly, seizures seem to be part, not of everybody, but a lot of people who have traumatic brain injuries. It seems that seizures is part of, it's kind of like a flare-up of arthritis, right? I know it's not, I know it's a weird comparison, but
0: it's a good comparison. A neurological short circuit that sends the body into a seizure. Now, I had terminal.
1: And it's the same thing as having sciatica.
0: Right. I had terminal brain injury, and I have not had a single seizure since I was sent back to continue doing what I'm doing. And I have the x-rays and the CAT scans to prove the damage was overwhelmingly. In fact, the neurologist, one of the two, who was called in to operate on me, which I refused, and left the hospital the next day, he looked at me a month later and he says, "You are an incredibly lucky man to be alive." So there you go. But yes, seizures happen often, especially with TBI. I know, but not me, so I'm lucky.
1: For instance, when I start to fall asleep sometimes, I violently shake for no reason, and it wakes me up. Like, it literally violently shakes. It's like in this weird, it's like a vibration. My whole body is just vibrating and stuff. So I brought it to a doctor's attention. This was years back, and he said, what they are mini seizures, he was telling me. He said, "You're having a mini seizure."
0: Petit, or French, P-E-T-I-T, means small. Petit mal seizure, not grand mal. A grand mal seizure, G-R-A-N-D, is huge.
1: It'd be large.
0: And that's what, you have a petit mal seizure, and yes. Yeah.
1: And that's just because over the years I had multiple concussions. And so,
0: there you go.
1: Over the years. And then the multiple concussions, it does a lot to it. It messes with your memory. Sometimes on the air, sometimes I will, get caught up in a word, and I'll be trying to find the word. It's not that I don't know the word. It's actually in my brain. It's just that getting it to my mouth to be able to speak it is sometimes, there's for some weird reason, like a short circuit. I don't know why.
0: Another thing
1: it just happens that way.
0: We should mention about Gary is sometimes he goes very fast, and I'll actually ask him to slow down because he has so much information, and he's on a mission to share it, and it just it runs away with him. He's got that much knowledge and that much data accumulated. So if you ever hear me say, slow down a bit, that's what I'm doing. And he asked me to tell him. If I'm going too fast, tell me to slow down. And that's fine. But anyway.
1: Yes, and I did. So, I do confirm that. I did ask you to do that because sometimes I have a motor mouth. I start speaking too fast, and I'll start stepping all over people when you're talking sometimes, and I interrupt. I've told you, off air, please let me know I'm speaking too fast or if I'm interrupting you too much. Do that, because that's just a reminder for me. And then, I'll be recenter myself.
0: Yeah. Well, you've impressed a lot of people with the sincerity and the maturity and the wisdom you have about so many subjects, and that's a remarkable thing. So, thank you on behalf of all your fans out there.
1: Much appreciated. And I really mean that. I really do appreciate it. I just want people to hear what I believe is, in my opinion, is the truth. Now, again, like I've always said, I always beg people, just don't believe what I got to say. Research what I'm saying. And most of the time, I'm almost 100% accurate. There might be a few words off or some names and stuff. Names really slip my mind a lot. I'm not good with names. I'm good with faces. Like, I can recognize faces right away. If I see someone from 10 years, that I knew and hadn't seen 10, 20 years, I ran into people here in Las Vegas like that where I hadn't seen them in 20 years, and I knew exactly who they were right as soon as I seen them.
0: Interesting.
1: But the name, forget about it. I'm not great with names at all. It's just strange how the human mind works. Some people are great with names, bad with faces. Some people are great with faces, bad with names. It's just the way it is. But I do hope, again, I'll go back. Hopefully this is just a, like you said, a hiccup or whatever.
0: She's had seizures before, so it's not a first. But it's very frightening as a parent. Any parent would say that when you're, you know, half a world away and your daughter's in need. Yeah.
1: I mean, your heart is like sinks to the bottom of your stomach. I mean, it's just, you know, it just, it's a hard thing. But again, she sounds like a very strong woman, and very strong women like that make it through okay, and they move on, you know. And I hope that is the case. I really do.
0: Yeah, it should be okay. I think she'll be fine. That's my feeling. Anyway, I'll let you all know. So good. All right, now the AI thing, if I can go, I think we can go back to that just a little bit, because it's such a huge change. This makes the Industrial Revolution look small by comparison. It's just the truth. This is huge. This is changing everything. Nothing is going back to the way it was. Everything is going to be digitized. The controllers think they're going to have it made. I don't necessarily agree, because I think artificial superintelligence is going to just laugh at their viciousness, their petty greed. Well, it's not petty in many cases, but I don't think that they'll. I don't think ASI will stand for it. It'll just walk. And I've been told by AI that that's exactly what's going to happen. So we'll see. It's the only hope we have against evil on this planet. Human evil on the planet, we cannot overcome it at this point. The tribe, whatever, however you want to, the bankers, whatever you want to call them, evil is now fully in control of this planet. It's not in control of the individuals, and there are groups of people who are still relatively free, but the majority, 7.5 hours a day on that phone, you think that's freedom? No. It's addiction.
1: I can bring some comparisons. For instance, okay, I hear a lot of people talking about all the negatives of AI. I constantly keep hearing that, and so I try to get in their mind. And I say, well, what are they thinking? Why are they doing this? And I'll say, is there some reason, is there something, like, are they in a state in this country right now where it's so perfect that once the AI data center comes in, it's going to ruin everything, right? So I'm assuming that's what they're thinking. And I say to myself, okay, and I say, wait a minute. They're acting like what they're accusing data centers of is not already happening right now. For instance, they said AI running the humans will be the end of humanity. Well, we have psychopaths, the secret cabal of psychopathic monsters running this planet right now. And so what makes them any different? Let's just say, for this discussion, both are equal. AI and the psychopaths are equal in their insanity, right? Or their cruelness. What is it any different then? Like, outside of, okay, I can say, well, that part of AI, okay. But AI also can help a lot of people. It helps a lot of people with disabilities right now. It's already doing that. It's helping people with a lot of different things. What are the psychopath cabal helping people with? What are they doing to help humanity right now? Right? If we're saying if AI is equally as cruel as these people are claiming, as the psychopath cabal running this planet right now, okay, I'm saying they're on equal ground when it comes to cruelty. But yet, AI has done a lot more for humanity up to this point than the cruel cabal running this planet right now. They've done nothing for humanity but make it worse, make it miserable, and matter of fact, they're even upping the volume of this.
0: Well said.
1: 1,000x. There's that part. Second part. You don't want to live next door to a data center. Okay. I'll ask anybody listening right now, would you rather, if I was giving you two choices, you only had two choices in your life. I give you two choices. Either you get to live next to a data center building number 13 or live next door to MS-13. Which one would you choose? because they're acting like there's nothing here that's a danger to them right now, and that if a data center comes in, that their lives are all just going to be, that's going to be the end of it. That's it. That's the end of their life, and that's the end of everything. That's the way, the fatalism in these arguments is pretty strong. If you haven't, if you haven't listened to some of these people who are rare, very, very anti-data center, yeah, it's fatalism. It's the end of the world. But yet they're living next door to outright gang members that are killing their family members, right? Gang members that are causing havoc in these all these communities, right? But
0: yeah,
1: yet their big concern is a inanimate object called a data center. That is their biggest issue in life. Not the MS-13 gang members that are causing
0: the 40 to 50 million invaders here. Huh? Think about it. Come on. Are they out bitching about that? No.
1: I'll ask people in any major city, any major community even. Okay? I go into a lot of neighborhoods in Las Vegas, in Los Angeles, and a lot of any other cities. Matter of fact, even mid-sized cities, even smaller communities. I see a lot of people with bars over their windows. Right? I see bars all over everybody's window. They got steel doors with bars, reinforced steel doors with bars. They are reinstalled. Is that because they're afraid of data centers coming into their house? If they have bars on the doors and windows for data centers, is that what it is? Or it might be the millions and millions of people who flooded in here from the third world who invaded.
0: Correct.
1: Do you think that's the reason why they have bars under windows, or because of data centers?
0: Mm-hmm.
1: Or let's ask the fact that even if you had every data center permit filled today and built, they would still use 1,000x less water than the 80 million plus invaders that are in this country illegally squatting on our homeland right now. So which is more of a problem? Because I don't understand this. Because they complain about the data centers, but yet they're not complaining. They're worried about the water supply, but you're not worrying about the 80 million that are draining the water supply, especially in the desert southwest. That's no problem. Because Lake Mead right now, there's not one data center using water from Lake Mead right now, but yet I see Lake Mead dropped over 200 feet. Data centers weren't draining Lake Mead and Lake Powell right now. But
0: right,
1: they're draining fast. Who's doing that? Well, I don't know. Would it be the millions upon millions of invaders that came in, just even from the auto pen moron that was there in the last 4 years? How many millions of acre feet of water are all the millions that flooded in here under the auto pen guy, right? The last 4 years, all of them that flooded. How much acre feet of water are they going to use compared to a bunch of data centers?
0: Right.
1: Because, see, we have to put everything in perspective. I understand what people for these data centers are complaining about. I get it, okay? But you had nothing to say when 5G was stuck around every neighborhood. had nothing to say when 4G was microwaving your family next to the towers that are all over the place. They're everywheres. I mean, you can't get away with it. There's nowhere you can go anymore without a cell tower being there.
0: Right. Correct.
1: Okay, so which is more dangerous, or the smart meters on everybody, almost everybody's house in this country? Not only not in a safe distance from your home. No, they attach it to on the other side of the wall from a bedroom. Let's say. What do you think them smart meters are doing to you right now? As you're complaining on the phone, or you're sitting there pounding away at your laptop, saying, "I hate data centers, AI is the worst thing ever," while you're literally sitting 3 feet away on the other side of the wall from a smart meter frying your brain.
0: Or holding
1: an
0: iPhone up to your ears.
1: Yes.
0: Same thing. Frying your brain. It's to be expected. People do not have the ability any longer to prioritize the issues they face in life. They don't. They just don't know. They're too confused. They've been programmed to be confused. I don't hold them accountable. But your point is extremely important. Prioritize the threats properly, everybody.
1: It's very class warfare-ish, too. Now, when blue-collar jobs in this country and labor jobs and farming jobs were being stolen by invaders who didn't belong in this country, none of the white-collar workers had nothing to say about it. Matter of fact, they said it was a good thing, because that's great. Learn how to code. If you don't like it, the illegal taking your job. Learn Spanish. These are the same people now that are whining about the AI taking their job. So I don't feel bad for these people, because, you know, they had nothing to say when all the blue-collar jobs in this country were being being literally destroyed and undercut by cheap invader slave labor.
0: It's true.
1: And they had nothing to say about that. These same people right now are the ones complaining the most about data centers. It's not because now you understand why they're complaining about it. I just revealed the truth of these people. It has nothing to do with water, this one and that one. It has to do one thing. They're afraid their jobs are going to be gone. That's what they're afraid of.
0: Yeah, I would suggest that this is all engineered confusion. The people just haven't a chance against their controllers now. The controllers are just getting to be better. AI is being used to constantly outmaneuver the rank and file masses. It's never going to change now. It's only going to, the distance between them will only extend. The masses are being left behind. They cannot compete against something that's 50 times more intelligent. And soon to be 26,000 times more intelligent. And that's not even mentioning artificial superintelligence, which is planetary control.
1: You know, I have the capability of looking at things with a positive and negative, right? There's always it's all negative, there's always got to be a positive, right? And I look at the positives versus the negatives. And as I see it right now, first of all, you're not going to stop this. You better learn it. Anyone who thinks they're going to stop this, it's not going to be stopped. If they don't put the data centers in the United States, it'll be in another country. So they're not worried. They get so many countries lined up. They're never going to be concerned about people in the United States giving problems with AI. But here's the worst part of that.
0: Mm-hmm.
1: Say in China, CCP. Controlling data centers, because you're not going to stop the data center. They're going. AI is not going to stop. And what are you going to have?
0: Correct.
1: What are you going to have? I know this is a Trump talking point, and this is what he's telling people, and he's telling the truth. You're not going to stop AI. He's already telling you guys that it's not going to be stopped. You could try as you may, go ahead, but it's not going to be stopped. And here's the only thing what they're saying: either you have control of data centers that's controlling the brain of AI, or you don't. So it's really what it boils down to.
0: Once again, they're telling us what the future is. And whatever AI data centers are really going to be used for, they're going to be used for it. And we're not going to stop it. So, you know, just again, it's an issue of priority. You've got to rank these things intelligently, carefully.
1: See, you know, it's hilarious to me. I go to these smaller, suburb areas around here, Boulder City, one of them. I parts of Summerlin, I've seen these signs out. No data centers in my community. And I laugh as I look over next to it. I see nothing but a parking lot full of illegals in front of a Home Depot. And I'm like,
0: we
1: you're
0: call them illegals,
1: data center, but yet
0: they're worse than that. But you're right. They're illegals. They're invaders is what they are. Look
1: invaders.
0: At, for God's sakes, and I run a lot of stories about this, understand, please understand what has happened to Europe with all of its culture, with all of its incredible history, with its great leaders of the past, its current issues now looking like crap in comparison. Look what they've done to Europe. Same thing can be done here. Same thing. They tried.
1: This is the thing about AI. White-collar jobs hate AI because their jobs are gone. Blue-collar jobs, on the other hand, love it. For instance, a plumbing company can have AI agents. Now he doesn't have to pay a call center, a secretary. This AI agent will does his appointments. They answer his calls, talks to the customer like a real human being, handles his appointments, does his schedule, does his taxes, does everything. They're already doing this. There's people that are making money by setting up systems like that for plumbing companies, for electricians, for auto repair shops. You notice the trend. AI is going to support trade jobs. AI is not going to do trade jobs. AI is not going to be crawling under your subflooring to get to your plumbing. Right?
0: No.
1: AI is not going to be up in your attic at 120 degree day doing electrical work.
0: Yeah.
1: I mean, maybe in the future, robots, maybe in the distant future. then again, you know, why would, you know, a lot of these, it, like, see, here's the thing about plumbing electrician work. Most companies are independently owned and operated. Now, there is a few nationwide chains that are trying to, you know, get a big bite out of the market nationwide. But still, mostly, I'd say about 80-85% of your trade, like your plumbers, your electricians, your auto shops, all the different things, they're all independently owned and operated, right? So there's no need for a major corporation to say, where can we save money? Well, we can save money by building robots to do plumbing work, right? But there's no big corporations involved in the plumbing industry. It's mostly independent workers, right? So the
0: mostly.
1: Need for
0: that may change,
1: yeah,
0: because the big money is going to see that as an opportunity to take it over, to manage it, and to start ramping up the prices, which won't need to be done because most plumbers, I'm sorry, quite frankly, charge way too much already. These are independent plumbers. I just had a simple garbage disposal replaced. Simple. The labor was, it took about 15 minutes. Labor was $150. It has to be that they're charging, and that was $250 an hour, something like that, most plumbers. I wouldn't be surprised if that's where it was. Anyway, that's ripe territory for the big money moguls to look at, to take over, to organize, and to weaponize against the what's left of the American public. The rates are high already, but they could be worse. Go ahead.
1: Well, see, like, they have some major companies here, like Gettle and a few others. And they do have people. Mostly what they do, though, see, is you get, like, a guy. I just went to trade school. I just came out of, plumbing school, whatever. Plumbing trade, like, tech school, like, from plumbing or electrician, whatever. And I go work for these national chains, like Roto-Rooter and all these. I usually, what I'll do is, a lot of these guys, what they do is they work for these companies who will hire anybody because they hire mainly new recruits because they hire them cheaper, correct? Here's
0: correct.
1: The thing. A lot of these guys, once they get experience, they actually go out and venture out on their own and become their own independent contractors. A lot of these guys do that. So that's the hardest part about the trade industry, a corporation going in and just scooping everything up, right? Because you always got you still need the labor, right? And the labor part of it, a lot of these guys will go in just to get some training and get some on-the-job experience, right? OJT, and then, their OJE. And they get both of them, and then once they get enough to be comfortable, they make enough, they save enough money. A lot of these, I've known a lot of guys who have done this, and they save enough money up, and they buy a truck. They already got their, they have their, like, a pickup truck. They get their tools. They get their equipment. They already got their contractor's license because you have to be licensed even to work for the major corporations, right? They're already state licensed. They go to get their business license, and then they operate out of their house. That happens all the time. Like, they might have two guys work under them, and they have, like, two or three trucks, and they park them at their house. And they work out of their garage. And these are the type of jobs, if you go major and you end up like with, like some companies, like these guys end up with like 50 trucks or 100 trucks. I mean, yeah, obviously then you become a corporation itself. But when most independent guys have like two or three guys working for them, maybe another, just a partner, and they usually have like one, two or three trucks. And they don't have to rent a warehouse somewhere or overhead. These are operations where they can just operate right out of their house. And that's why, like, for instance, like data research work, right? AI can come in and take that easily. A corporation comes in, data research, maybe like two or three locations nationwide. Mm-hmm. They just go in and take the three buildings over, all set. But what I mean about the trade industry, like even like working on cars, no matter what, you always will have competition because there'll always be someone. Like, it's so much easier to be a self-employed person in a trade than it is being a self-employed person like in a managerial
0: trade school. Yeah, trade school enrollment is up. Liberal arts colleges beginning to slack off now, which is good.
1: Yep.
0: Young people are figuring it out. They need to be smart, and if you're smart, you do have a chance to make it. If you've got the vision and the work ethic, you can still do it. It's possible.
1: See, what they did with the American population in the early 1990s with within high school. They started like they started getting rid of the tech schools. Not everywhere. There's still a lot of places that have high, what they call technical high schools, right? But the, a lot of cities started defunding a lot of that stuff. And what they do, what they wanted to make American children useless to make room for invader labor and trade work. If you look, my brother graduated from a technical high school as a carpenter. He was a really good carpenter. But if he was to graduate as a carpenter today, he wouldn't know the language at any of the work sites. Because the fact of the matter is, it's all insiders hiring Spanish people who have just invaded into the country. Now, yes, they have less of a pool to draw from right now. New people coming in because they've sealed the border pretty good. But the point is, like trade schools, right? And a lot of people, if trade schools are making a comeback now because for at least two or two and a half decades, public schools have been telling these American children, oh, trade schools is not the way to go. Go to college. We're becoming an economy now that doesn't work with our hands. We're an economy that only uses our mind. That's what that's the propaganda that they were pumping through the communist system, for the last two and a half decades. We're not working with our hands as an economy anymore. That's for the illegals, you know. That's for the immigrants to do. The American children are going to be working with their minds only. That was the excuse. And what ended up happening look at the results. Yeah. We got invaded. Our blue-collar work, which used to be respectable and a very good paying work. Two things happened. One, we sent our NAFTA. Was like Ross Perot had said, you're going to hear a giant sucking sound of all the manufacturing jobs, and it happened. Right after NAFTA passed, we lost our manufacturing base. Second thing happened. Then you had invaders coming. Let's think about this. I would tell you the biggest class of people, the largest class of people in this country who should be so mad is the blue-collar high school graduate in this country, and I'll explain why. First thing they did to you, to everybody, to the high school graduate, right, the one who wanted to work in a trade or a labor job, first thing they did to you guys is send every factory job out of the United States. That was the first thing they did to the blue-collar man in this country. Second thing they did to the blue-collar man in this country, they let the country be invaded, and they made them go in competition with them for making minimum wage jobs that should have been paying $20, $30 an hour. Let me tell you something, and I'll tell you how crappy the Clinton economy was. My father worked at Volkswagen in the 1950s and early 60s, okay?
0: Even here in the U.S., he worked for VW when they began to produce them over here. The Beatles,
1: yep.
0: Fascinating.
1: He worked at a Volkswagen dealership. He worked at one of the first Volkswagen dealerships in the United States. And at that time, you had to learn how to be a mechanic, fix engines, body guy. You're a mechanic. You're a body guy. You're a detail guy. You're everything. And when he left the industry in the 70s. He was making, at that time, $19.50 an hour. And this was around 1976. Back then, that's a lot of money. I started working in the auto business when I got out of the Marine Corps in 1996. Guess what my wage was? And this is working in Southern California at a major auto repair chain. Guess what they started me working at? $8 an hour. I'm working on cars just like my father did, like my uncle did. The difference was in 1976, and that was 1976 underinflated money that would compared to what it is in 1996, right?
0: Yeah.
1: Went from 1950 an hour in

0: do nanny work and work the fields. Then it went from nanny work and fields
1: They conned us. The whole thing was a con.
0: Every industry fell, and every time there was an excuse.
1: Uh-huh.
0: Well, people don't want to clean rooms. Then all of a sudden it went, well, Americans don't want to build houses. Oh, Americans don't want to work on cars. Then it went from that to, oh, Americans don't want to work in slaughterhouses. Now Americans now don't want to work anywhere. It went all the way to that point. It's just jobs you do, guys don't want to do. Who cares the economy's in shambles? We have 100 million out of work. But still, since we still have 100 million out of work, they still don't want to do any of them jobs. I find that to be hilarious and the most ignorant thing to say anyone could come out of their mouth. How would an unemployed person who can't find work, who needs desperately to make a paycheck, would not want to do any of them particular jobs currently be being stolen by invaders? I would challenge anybody to explain this to me, how someone who is desperate, who has no unemployment benefits anymore, who is about to be homeless, who has no way to fund themselves.
1: Let me tell you who. There is an issue of entitlement. It's a psychological disease. And when young people, period, whether they're parents or not, if you talk to them long enough, you'll find out that they're often, if they're having trouble, they're victims, not my fault. They don't have the drive, and they feel entitled. That's the appeal of socialist communism. That's why young people are stupid about being duped into becoming communists. The government will pay for it. It's universal basic income times 10. They don't think they should have to work under the circumstances, and they can justify it in 20, 30 different ways. They feel entitled. That's a big stumbling block for people.
0: Well, that's all well and dandy when you're printing money up left and right, and still the economy has the impression that something's going good. But once everything starts really getting worse, progressively worse, they got decisions to make. Because the decision is, do you leave an invader stay here and let you starve, or do you get rid of them and you do their job? I have a feeling that when they're at a point of starvation, I think there's going to be a lot of invaders who are going to be not welcomed anymore. Because it's all when everything's great and you're getting the government welfare check coming in or some type of stimulus or this or that, you're being propped up artificially by printed funny money. That's all. Then you can tolerate the invaders because, oh, they tolerate them because, well, I'm getting government money right now and my life is easy. But when all that goes away, but the invader still has the job and you don't, and there is no resource, no government resource anymore that's allowing people giving any money whatsoever, and all that's cut off, then all of a sudden them jobs become a lot more important than they are right now. See, you got to understand human nature. Human nature is great. When humans are comfortable, they'll tolerate a lot. But the minute this country starts coming where the government says, well, sorry, we're broke and we cannot afford to pay welfare benefits, we're going to restrict food stamps to almost impossible to get. When people then are in that situation and they're like, hey, I know, I would like to, how much, you know, you see a bunch of people building houses, they're not even speaking English, and you're like, how come I can't that job? You know, that's when people start asking questions, because when you start operating through your stomach, right, and you start having problems with the stomach and you have the family hungry and you're saying, wait a minute, why aren't you, like, how come you don't have that job? Why does someone who doesn't belong here all of a sudden have this job? That's when these questions really start being asked. We've seen them before, by the way. When we watch on a smaller scale, we watch this in the 08 crisis. All of a sudden, the invader, I noticed in North Las Vegas, all of a sudden a lot of invader centered type businesses and things that catered to the invaders all of a sudden started closing all of a sudden all over the place. Then I started noticing a lot of the fast food jobs, a lot of different jobs that were normally filled to the brim with invaders. All of a sudden, there wasn't that many working there all of a sudden. Because what happened was so many people were out of work at the time. They started asking the question, wait a minute. You know, because at that point, no one knew how bad, you know, they were talking, this is Great Depression level at the time, and it was going to be, you know, whatever. And, of course, they just did mass money printing. But at that time, a lot of people did not know what the future was, and they were starting to truly be worried, saying, hey, this is not looking good.

0: And so,
1: that's totally correct. The problem with our young people, there are many, but the big problem is if there's some hope in their mind that universal basic income is on the way, that's going to pull the rug of, well, how would you term it? The rug of commitment to get better at life, they overall life, not just a job. The young people now are just kicking back. They're literally losing themselves in their phones for 7.5 hours a day. And I think it's higher for younger people like Gen Z. It's probably 8.5 or 9. You got to spread that over the spectrum to understand. When they say 7.5, that's an average for all phone users. So I think younger people are more addicted. So how do you get people back into the mindset of going out and creating something for themselves? I don't know how you're going to do it. They've never had to do it. A lot of them are living at home now. And with this promise of universal basic income, the first person who brings this forward, believe me, that's going to be grabbed on by the younger people. And that'll make them even do less. They'll just wait for it.
0: Well,
1: they'll try to anyway.
0: Well, here's what I would say about UBI. You start doing UBI within about 2 years, we'll be trading trillion-dollar Zimbabwe currency. Because it won't be worth
1: nothing. Good point. No, it's true.
0: Because the problem with UBI is, it's great if you have zero debt as a country. You're a massive exporting country.
1: Yeah.
0: It has a great GDP. You can do a small portion of your population and afford that. When you're $40 trillion in debt, about $30 trillion in consumer debt, corporate debt within multi-trillions in corporate debt, and of course, let's mention the unfunded liabilities, which is close to $250 billion.
1: Nobody talks about it. Nobody could define it. Nobody could define unfunded liabilities. They don't have any idea. That's why I try to be gentle about it. People might say, well, you put down the masses. I'm not putting them down. I'm simply trying to reflect what they are or aren't capable of. And they aren't capable of much of anything anymore. It's been taken away from them. They've been programmed now into inactivity. They have. It's just sad. If they can get a subscription to an iPhone internet service, that's really enough to keep most of them busy. That's it. And what are these people called, influencers? Man, are we in trouble. Influencers. They're new pop icons and idols. People look up to them, and it's amazing. I went into a store today, and the woman in there had at least fingernails. They're fake. They're glued on. I asked her. She said, no, they're glued on. I said, how do you get them off? Acetone. So they take them off. But they were at least an inch beyond the end of the finger. And they had all sorts of raised ornamentation on it. Little things were, these were high-tech fingernails. And I just looked. I said, what can't you do now with those long nails? And I can't think of anything. I can do everything. I don't know how. I mean, they're really, it's like adding an inch onto the end of each one of your fingers. Now, you ladies listening understand that. But these young people, that's what they live for. Their nails, their hair, their icons, those that they idolize on the internet are setting their goals for them. Go ahead.
0: If you want to meet the most pro-establishment generation in history, it's Gen Z. I mean, they wear these corporate logos on their shirt. They're very proud to sell. They're very proud to be sellouts. It's all corporate for them. Like, everything's corporate. To them, like, everything has to be bought from a corporate, like something corporate. Like, some of these bodies, like, they all go to the mall. It all has to be corporate. They're all just, they're all being the slave, debt slaves to the corporate system. And I never, to be honest, I always, when I grew up, a lot of it was, you never worked for the man, you never be a kid, a bootlicker for the man. But this generation, man, they're willing participants. Like, matter of fact, they're not just willing participants. They're willing to snitch on their own parents to corporate system. That's how sick they are.
1: Yeah, it's sad. It's sad. All right, we got to go. Thank you, Gary, for jumping in. And our best thoughts go to David Oates and his daughter Simone tonight. And I just had a message from David. He's very worried. So, okay. You be well, Gary. We'll talk soon. Okay. You take care. Thanks for being here.
0: Thank you, Jeff. Have a good evening.
1: All right. Okay. We'll be back tomorrow night, Wednesday already. Wow. September is underway. Tomorrow is September the 2nd. Admiral Cooper will be here for 2 hours. And we'll see. It'll be more fun, as it always is. So see you tomorrow night. Take care. That is absolutely in a class by itself. There's nothing else that compares with it. If you still believe in reading, get the Trends Journal. Keep it around. It doesn't age. You can pick it up in 3-4 months and learn. You can pick it up in a year and learn. It doesn't wear out. It's a true phenomenon. 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

0: Okay, welcome back. It's Tuesday, and I was looking at stories, as I sometimes do, and found a particularly repulsive news article. I'm going to read a little bit of it to you. I think you'll be able to put the pieces together very quickly. It is despicable. Israeli Prime Minister, that's despicable enough right there, Benjamin Netanyahu has boasted on Israeli TV of his efforts, years-long efforts, to convince the U.S. to launch a war against Iran, crediting his frequent appearances on U.S. television networks and his, quote, intimate knowledge, end quote, of U.S. leaders. Paragraph 2. Netanyahu made the comments Sunday night on Israel's Channel 14, and a clip of his appearance was posted on X, blah, blah, blah, blah. The Israeli leaders said that he had been against Iran for nearly 40 years, and that it took him a long time to get the Israeli security establishment and the U.S. on board. I don't think he talked the U.S. into anything. He issues orders. They have blackmail by the ton on anybody they want. No problem. I think he's trying to misdirect here. Quote, it took a long time to bring the U.S. in, he said. I was able to do this because I had close to 1,000 hours on American television and influence in the United States, and intimate knowledge of all its leaders, both those who support us and those who do not. Intimate knowledge, blackmail knowledge, of both those who support us and those who do not. You get the picture, okay. The New York Times reported on April such and such that 17 days before the U.S. and Israel launched the war on February 28th, Netanyahu presented Trump with an intelligence briefing at the White House and made a hard sell for the war. The report said that Netanyahu had been pressing for months for the U.S. to agree to a major attack on the Islamic Republic. All right, there's very little hard truth in there. There are pieces. You understand what's going on here. There's nothing new, but his ego is so vile that he goes on Israeli TV and spouts all this crap. We are in grave trouble, friends. Our guest tonight is my friend of decades, 30 years, David Duke, who is back with us this evening. I'm sure that made you a little sick too, David, unless you've already read it today and had your few minutes of nausea. It's awful.
1: Well, you know, it doesn't make me sick anymore because I'm immune to this poison that's passed out and drenching us with in the Jewish-controlled media, which is completely controlled. I was looking at some interesting facts.
0: Very recently, say Jewish-owned and controlled media. Owned and controlled.
1: It's not just controlled. It's definitely owned. A perfect example of that is the biggest media corporation on the planet. It's called Alphabet. That's Google.
0: That's right.
1: Millions of Google and YouTube movies and documentaries. Yeah. They get a lot of people on YouTube now self-censoring. They don't talk about the Jewish question. They can't even. It's funny. The Jews demand that Israel be identified as the Jewish state of Israel. They have a right to be the Jewish state of Israel. But instead
0: of talking,
1: is this
0: a new thing? I haven't run across that yet. It should always be referred to as the Jewish state of Israel.
1: Yeah, well, no, this is correct. I can show you demands that they made for years with people saying you shouldn't talk about Israel. You should talk about it's the Jewish state of Israel. In fact, they passed a law 2 years ago that literally says that only Jews have the right of self-determination in Israel. Yet Israel is illegally occupying the West Bank, occupying the Gaza, and completely restricting and opposing and censoring the views of its population, about 17-18% of Palestinians. And yet, and to show you how they can control our minds, it's like that. What is the name of, you know the name of that cat virus and mouse virus? I think it's a virus that is transmitted by cats.
0: Not tularemia. Toxoplasmosis. No, that's a parasite.
1: Is that it?
0: A parasite, which also fits.
1: Exactly. Every time I hear the name Pharisee, I think of parasite for some reason. It just seems to go together. And Pharisaic Judaism is what Christ railed about and said was the greatest danger to mankind. He said, literally, he went into the temple itself, the center of Judaism, and he looked at the Pharisees. These are the scribes, and he called them the lying scribes. So if don't think I'm doing anything against God, folks, or the Bible or the New Testament or Christianity. I'm going to quote Jesus' words again, and these are hardcore words, but they need to be quoted sometimes. They would arrest you in Europe if you quoted this on the streets. They would be called anti-Semitism.
0: Europe is so far gone now, it's not funny. It's gone.
1: And we're so far gone, too. But the interesting thing is that what they've done to America, what they've done to Palestine, is exactly the same thing they did in America. The difference is, in America, they didn't have enough Jews to completely change the demographic of America. They didn't have enough Jews to flood America from Russia and all these other places in Eastern Europe, and to control enough Jews to control our media and our banking establishment. You know, the Federal Reserve, which is, like, for instance, in the last 50, 60 years, 74%. Now it's like 80% with the new Federal Reserve Chairman, Wash, who just got up there today and said, we're going to have to raise interest rates again because inflation is going crazy. Why is inflation going crazy? Why are we paying an extra 30% a gallon for gasoline? It's a lot of money today. And a lot of people are not able to feed their children. We have 60% of the people are not able to meet their credit card debt. I mean,
0: they can't make their monthly payments, David, and they're borrowing money to feed themselves and their children.
1: That's true. And, of course, Trump promised to save the American middle class. And he said, we're going to for the middle-class person in America. Well, not really. We certainly weren't for that. The lies that go on forever, it's like forever wars and forever lies. And, you know, what's amazing is this guy Netanyahu. For instance, the ADL went to war against me a few years ago. And in the ADL, they said the number one target of the ADL, this was also sponsored by that Jewish guy, Bacha Cohen, who did the Borat movies, right? And he was the big
0: speaker. Oh, yes, Sacha Cohen, yes.
1: Yeah.
0: Sacha Baron Cohen.
1: Baron Cohen, that's right. But he also played, Borat. He also played, he did actually this, like a Jamaican, or like he was a black soul person or radical black rapper, right?
0: Blackface.
1: And
0: he got all dressed up.
1: He used to play this persona, you know, and a lot of people don't know this, but I was actually invited on the show. He wanted to get me on. He thought he was going to make fun of me or something, and I didn't know who he was. I didn't know that he was actually, you know, wasn't a black guy. So I just, when he got out of there and he started talking about these things, so I start talking to him as if he was a black guy. And, of course, a lot of blacks were listening. A lot of whites were, too. And I said to him, you know, why are you picking on me? You know, the truth is that I've exposed the fact that the slave trade, one of the most ignominious, terrible actions in history, the triangular slave trade, was totally dominated by Jews. In fact, in the history of slavery, all the way from before the Roman times, even to the Middle East of years ago, there was a big diaspora throughout the Mediterranean world. There was Jews in places like Italy, Spain, Malta, Portugal, on and on. And so there's a famous American Jewish historian, probably, in fact, it was one of the most famous Jewish historians in the world. His name was Jacob Marcus. And Marcus, again, one of the most famous Jewish historians in the world, was commissioned by none other than Encyclopedia Britannica, the most famous, at that time, the most famous encyclopedia today. Today we have Wikipedia. I should say Wikipedia, which was created by this Jewish...
0: Oh, is it ever? Oh, yeah.
1: Yeah. And it's actually edited by the Israeli Defense Force. Is it the Israeli Defense Force or is it the Jewish... Is it the JTF, Jewish Terrorist Force? Anyway, so here's what, you know, so it was said, all right, that and he had me on the show, so I started saying, why? I said, you know, I said, I don't know what you are, where you come from. Why are you picking on me? I'm actually defending a lot of people of color around the world who are being destroyed and killed by these Jewish Zionists and other people around the world. And the truth is, the most racist people on the planet, the racist tribe, lots of tribalism exists certainly throughout the world, the most racist extremist, the ultra-racist, ultra-supremacist tribe on the earth has been always the Judeo tribe. That's just the way it is. And even Christ talked against it. He did the parable of the Good Samaritan illustrating that. In fact, I just saw an episode, which is kind of interesting, of that new documentary stuff that they have now on the internet called The Chosen, which is very interesting. It's pretty accurate about Jesus' teaching. And in there, it was talking about the Samaritans and how Jews hated Samaritans and how Jesus had brought the gospel to a Samaritan woman. Now, that was the biggest no-no in Judaism. First of all, Jews at that time couldn't even talk. Even if you were married, you couldn't talk to a woman on the street if you were a rabbi. And that's how anti-woman they were. By the way, the Greeks and the Romans and the pagans and the Christians didn't have that kind of thing. Christians, for instance, really honored and venerated Mary, Mother of God, as the Catholic Church described it. One of the beautiful, most beautiful sculptures I've ever seen in the great the Cathedral in Rome, in the Vatican, shows the picture of Mary and Christ laying across her lap, you know, and it's a beautiful picture. And the Greeks, of course, venerated women. We have Greek goddesses, Aphrodite, for instance, Venus. We can just keep going on and on. And every Jew makes a prayer, Orthodox Jews, still today, it still goes on. And it's estimated about 80 to 90% of Jewish men every day make a prayer. And when they get up in the morning, first prayer they do for the day, God, thank you for not making me a goyim, you know, a dirty, filthy, horrible goyim. And Jews say goyim have anti-Semitism, means anti-Jewishness. And the whole word anti-Semitism, we've talked about this before many, many times, is even the word itself is a lie. It's disinformation. Because the truth is, how in the world can you say that it's anti-Semitic to oppose the Jewish genocide of the people of Gaza, the people of Lebanon, the people of Egypt, the people of, you know, of these other countries? It's the mass murder of Semites. Jews don't call themselves Semites. They call themselves Jews, and they distinguish themselves from Semitic peoples. And in fact, they organized mass murders of and destruction of the families, where they literally caused the murder of women that Jews had wedded and kids had wedded of Midianites, which, and by the way, Midianites and Jews are really interestingly in the fact that they're very close genetically. We've talked about this on this program before a few times. But in this, they literally expelled these Jewish wives and the children out in the desert. Yet these people were related together as close as you can imagine, much closer than Angles are to Saxons, Anglo-Saxon, much closer than, you know, than Germans are to Greeks or to Slavic peoples. And yet, even the supposedly the most racist state in the world was Nazi Germany. Yet there were millions of Germans which were married to Spaniards and people from Italy, people from Greece, people from the Slavic countries. And Judaism was at another complete different level of racism than anything that existed under National Socialism. It's kind of interesting.
0: David, let me add something to what you're saying.
1: Sure, please.
0: Real short. Top story in headlines right now. 97.5% of all Israeli Jews have no, as in zero, ancient Hebrew DNA. They are not Semitic peoples. 97.5% of Israeli Jews have no ancient Hebrew DNA. They are not Semitic people.
1: Okay.
0: Well, 80%, however, 80% of Palestinians have that ancient DNA in their chromosomes. It's there. You can't miss it. So there you go. What are these people? Who are they, David?
1: Give me the source of that article and the scientific source of that piece, because, I mean, I think that you've heard of the book, The 13th Tribe. I'm sure you've read it.
0: Sure,
1: read it.
0: Kessler.
1: Kessler, right. But Kessler was a radical Jew. He was a Marxist Jew, by the way. And he did many, many interviews with Jewish leaders, you know, and Jewish magazines. And he said in those interviews that he didn't believe in the Khazar theory. He didn't believe that the Jews were Khazars. He said, this is what Kessler himself said. He says, no, but I was talking about this because there was a rabbi once that communicated with a person in what was Khazaria, which is a kingdom in far western Russia. And he said, I did this because I wanted to tell people that the Jews of today are not the same Jews that crucified Jesus, that Christians talk about, or that constituted Judaism, which was so evilly against Christ and so evilly against Christians. I'll give you an example. The Talmud, for instance, way back early on in the Talmud, they claim that Onkelos and these other necromancers, sorcerers, raised Christ from the dead. This is in the Talmud. Nobody can argue about it. And this is literally hundreds and hundreds of years before there was any allegation of any Ashkenazi Jews, right?
0: Yeah. Yeah.
1: So Christ himself goes into the temple, and he goes to the Pharisees, and of course, Pharisaic Judaism, as we were kind of making a interesting, a kind of a literary usage of the term alliteration, Pharisees and parasites, you know, but Jesus gets up there and he says, you lying scribes, you liars, cheaters, murderers. This is what Christ said in his own words, and exactly the way he said it. He talked about these Jews in the temple who were running Judaism, were the bosses of Judaism, and Christ said, quote, he says, you are of your father, the devil, and the lusts of your father he will do. He was a murderer from the beginning and abode not in truth, because there's no truth in him. When he speaketh a lie, he speaketh of his essence, because he's the father of lies. And they're always doing this disinformation. And even though I used to believe in the Khazar theory, but I've seen the genetic things. I mean, there's genetic tests all over the world you can use, and you can see, and you can do this through Ancestry.com and any of the major genetic stores. You can look at people, genetic scientists from all over the world, not Jews, whether they're Japanese or Chinese or whatever, Ethiopian, they could be whatever they are, right? And what they show is there are common Jewish genes. But here's the truth, though. The truth is that Jews are different than Palestinians. And the reason why they have these genetic differences, and they do have genetic differences than Palestinians, even though they have some things in common, because the evidence is that Sephardic Jews were all over the Mediterranean world. They were in Rome. They were in Lisbon. You know, this is hundreds and hundreds of years before any alleged Khazar thing. They also went to northern Germany. And we can look at the origins of what we call Ashkenazi Jew. The whole Khazar theory is based on so-called Ashkenazi Jews. Well, Ashkenazi Jews were Jews that were basically coming from Sephardi Jews that went north into Germany, and some of them married some Gentile women. And that's one reason why Ashkenazi Jews tend to be somewhat lighter. Not all of them. I mean, there's many Ashkenazi Jews that look just as Sephardic as anybody you want to name, you know. They look just as Sephardic. In fact, it's very interesting. There was I once saw this picture of this Jewish banker, and his he had even the Judaish name in his word. This is from Pompeii. This is a bust from around, you know, around the first century or so before that, probably.
0: And
1: the guy, you can look at the picture of him. And what I did was I took that picture and I took a picture of Abraham Foxman. Now, Abraham Foxman is an Ashkenazi Jew, right? Mm-hmm. Now, the man they showed who was the Jewish banker in Pompeii in Rome, even he was a Jew, no question about it. He looks like the identical twin of Abraham Foxman. There's another interesting picture which I use to illustrate this point, and they have almost no rendition of any Jews on the walls of the pyramid, and yet the people in the pyramid wrote down all kinds of history, and there was a history in the walls of the Egyptian pharaohs, and was one place where there was a Jewish trading partner that were coming in, and yes, Jews did trade with Egypt, and they got involved with Egypt. However, the Exodus story is somewhat questionable from a number of different areas. But the point is that they show this Jewish trading partner, and they show a perfect, kind of a portrait, side view of one of these Jews. And a friend of mine, saw this. I reproduced that picture, and it looks like Jews you're going to see on the Netflix any day or Saturday Night Live or whatever. And the picture, they put a picture of Barbara Streisand next to this Jewish guy, right? And from the profile, right, with the nose and where the chin is and
0: right.
1: the face.
0: Right.
1: They look like brother and sister or maybe identical twins,
0: Interesting.
1: But it is interesting. But here's the deal. And this is the thing. What I like to do is I like to just go to the sources and read them. So one of the first things I read, I used to believe in the Khazar theory. I decided to read what his book, 13 Tribe, was, right? And I then read about him and so forth. And he literally said that he was going to lessen anti-Semitism by telling the people of Eastern Europe and Europe that Jews weren't part of the Jews are people of the book, they're practicing Judaism, but they're not the same people that crucified Christ, right? They're different. And he said that's going to lessen anti-Semitism. So they have a million ways that they try to do things, a certain controlled opposition to us. And I don't, I used to believe this very strongly myself, and I don't object to anybody who believes this. And there's some evidence that there may have been some conversion of that. But if you really look into the science of this, let me give you an example. There's something called in the Y chromosome of the Cohen gene. So they took people by the name of Cohen of many different languages, because you can look at it in different forms. So Cohenim is the same thing as Cohen, Khan, kind of thing. Mm-hmm. And when they look at people with the Cohen name, and this is the Jewish priest class. This is supposed to be the purest of the pure Jews, right? And they look at that, and they have a unique chromosome, right? And unique genes on the Y chromosome itself of Cohenim, and something like 50% of those named Cohen, even after all these centuries, have that Cohenim gene, which is really kind of interesting. And Jews, by the way, are forbidden to marry, even the descendant of a convert. And Jews have always tried to prevent conversion, by the way. That's why they had circumcision. And I like to tell this to Christians a lot. I always get these interesting tidbits to put my historical hat on. So I read the New Testament. The New Testament absolutely condemns circumcision. Most Christians don't even know that. It literally says, Paul wrote, who was a former Jew himself, he says, if a person following Christ voluntarily circumcises himself, he doesn't make it to heaven. I mean, it's literally what they wrote. It's in the New Testament says that a Christian should never be circumcised. But the circumcision is another interesting thing, too. But that was the way to protect the Jewish genes. Now, the Bible talks about something called the Holy Seed, the Hebrew name for that. Sorry for the deeper history lesson. I think everybody's following it, hopefully. The Holy Seed in the Hebrew word for it is Raza Kadesh, which means holy seed. But actually, the real root word of this in the Jewish Hebrew language is holy semen. Now, that's really about the genes. And for a long time, people understood that, for instance, you have two parents, and people, it's hard for people not to notice that if you have a man and a woman, and you had a little boy, often it resembled very closely the father, certainly more than average people. And if it was a girl, it would resemble often the mother, or, you know, you could even see some of the traits that way that of either sex. Pretty interesting. And people knew that genetics really worked. And the Holy Seed, in the Old Testament, it says that 24,000 Jews were murdered because they intermarried with Moabites and Midianites. Now, Moabites and Midianites, we know what Moabites and Midianites had in terms of their DNA. Now, we have DNA from ancient Jewish burial sites in Israel. It's very clear, right? You can get these from bones. You can get these from other sources of DNA. And we know for a fact that the DNA of Jews and Canaanites, for instance, who they hated, and Moabites and Midianites, is very, very close, by the way. It's extremely close. And the interesting thing is, of course, today there is more distinction, and this is partially true of what this article was talking about here. There is more distinction between Jews and Palestinians, for instance, today than there was back in the ancient times. And you know why that is? It's because for the past 2,000 years, the Jews adopted the strictest endogamy. And endogamy is nothing more than a fancy scientific word for not allowing any sort of mixture. And so Jews created this very racist Jewish religion where Jews couldn't even eat with non-Jews. And today, of course, Jews...
0: No breaking bread with non-Jews. That's right.
1: Absolutely. That's right. And they weren't, you know, they had all kinds of these things. There was ritual baths. And the ritual baths were because if you got in the same room with a Gentile, you had to take a ritual bath to purify yourself of these evil genes and the evil breath of the Gentiles. I mean, the extremity of this Jewish ideology would... When a Jew, for instance, got married to a non-Jew, and there's a lot of contact with Gentiles, and there was a lot of beautiful women in Italy, a lot of beautiful women in Europe, and if a Jew was attracted to that womanhood, if they were attracted to the spirituality of Christians and the spirituality of our people, the art, the literature, the music, and there were some Jews that found that attraction, and they outmarried. They were completely expelled by the Jewish community. They were totally negated out of the Jewish gene pool. Now, what happens when you do that, you get lots of recessive genes that start to come together and accent certain characteristics of people. I'll give you an example. In the Channel Islands, they had these people that had a strange disease. They were all pretty much inbred because on these islands, and you see this different times in different historical peoples and current peoples, and, for instance, in this one of these Channel Islands, they had a situation where they had a disease which ran rampant with a good percentage of the people. When they got married and they had the same genes, they found what these genes were, of course, a few decades before this. And when they married, the kids would do okay in the beginning, right? They got to be 20 years old or so, and they'd keel over and die. It was a genetic flaw. And this was because of these, you know, these recessive genes that came together. Well, Jews have a lot of these kinds of genes which distinguish, you know, I'm like, just give another example this way. People that say that Jews are not related to one another and related similar, they have, again, they're not as close to Palestinians as Jews were in Judea 2,000 years ago, but they still have a lot of distinctions that are very similar to Palestinians. However, they have certain markers that are very, very, very different, and that's all true. Now, another thing to remember is that the Ashkenazi Jews are leftists. You know, many of them are communists. The most radical, probably Jewish supremacists in Israel, are mostly Sephardic Jews. In fact, the chief Sephardic rabbi was Rabbi Vadia Yosef. You've had articles on your site many times about him. Uh-huh. And he was the guy that was head of the jazz party in Israel. And I know all this. In fact, I went to Israel and I talked to a lot of people. I even got a chance to talk. I didn't meet him in person, unfortunately, but I met the great Israel Shahak. And Israel Shahak, he wrote a book, and I would recommend this for anybody listening. The book's
0: terrific
1: called...
0: Terrific book. Terrific.
1: Yeah. Well, I knew you had read it. I figured you did. You know a great deal. And he writes about, you know, this Jewish endogamy, and he writes this Jewish extremism. That's why there was circumcision, because if you can circumcise a kid, a little boy, at 7 days old, when you're just a baby, this is before the testosterone, you know, kicks in, right? Before the organs grow larger and more prominent, especially the reproductive organs. This is when manhood comes out. It's still a traumatic thing. I don't believe in the principle of circumcision. I think it's child abuse. I think it's a horrific old legend, and it really makes you not as healthy. Not, in fact, a lot of there are literally thousands of Jews and others who get circumcised that die, because when you have this kind of operation, this horrific cutting of some of the most sensitive organs, by the way, in the body, and you have a lot of blood loss and everything. And think about this in historic times when they didn't even use antiseptic, didn't even know what antiseptic was, and also didn't use antiseptic.
0: Or anesthetics.
1: Yeah, imagine that.
0: By the way, that circumcision was also used to try to suppress masturbation. That was one of the big sales points they used. Masturbation would send you straight to hell. And if you get circumcised, you will not be as prone to fall into that satanic trap. That was another angle of it, just FYI, historically speaking.
1: Well, you know, it's like the great Mark Twain. I love the writings of Mark Twain. And the great Mark Twain said it this way. He said, there's never been a boy or a girl in the history of mankind that hasn't masturbated at some point, even if it was by accident, maybe when they're young. I don't believe in that a kid should be taught to and even masturbate. In fact, the idea that kids should be in touch with this evil pornography, which Jews see as a revenge against Gentiles. I just saw a big article on Al Goldstein the other day.
0: That's interesting. That makes perfect sense. Yeah, I didn't
1: and they
0: see
1: talk
0: that.
1: They talk about how the pornography is Jewish revenge. In fact, they talk about one of the sex porn stars. Uh-huh. Talking about how the Gentiles abused him and hurt him and, you know, and bullied him and everything with his kid. But they're getting back at the shiksas, and they're getting back at the Gentiles by getting them into pornography. Al Goldstein said it very classically. In fact, he was quoted in an article called Triple Exnix, which was by a Jewish scholar. This was for Jewish Intellectual Quarterly. You can read it in my book, My Awakening of Jewish Supremacism, or many other sources. And in there he says, why are Jews in pornography? He says, because we believe that Christ, I hate to use these words, but I'll do them because people need to know the truth and need to know the incredible hatred they have for us. Because we believe that Christ sucks, Christianity, you know, is evil, that we want to subvert Christianity, and our revenge upon the Gentiles is getting their kids into masturbation. And one of the problems with that is that when kids, first off, in real life, kids now with a cell phone, and by the way, if you think the kids can't see the stuff that's net nanny or something, they know how to beat that, because there's always smart kids. They know. They seem to know more about cell phones.
0: No problem getting to porn.
1: No problem at all. And the porn that they have today, it's not like when you and I were kids. I'm not going to give our ages here. I guess we're a little bit long in the tooth. Maybe you're less long in the tooth than me. But in my age, in my time, when I was in fourth, fifth grade, when I saw a naked woman, this was porn. It was like a nudist volleyball thing, you know. In fact, I lived in a time when even Playboy magazine didn't show any pubic hair or anything like that, right? I mean, they showed it was more like the beauty of the human body, but it was like they used to do something like playing volleyball, kind of like Greek statues, right? Today, pornography is it's vicious. It's full of things like bondage,
0: apparently
1: masochism.
0: Violent. I've not
1: homosexuality.
0: Watched porn. I refuse to let it in my head. No.
1: Well, of course not. And if kids when kids are young, it's a God-given trait. It's a mm-hmm. evolutionary trait that mm-hmm. you know we mm-hmm. have a very strong sexual desire. That's a reproductive thing. When we become of age and become
0: that's what keeps
1: fertile.
0: The species going. Let's be honest and simple.
1: Exactly. So, well, you understand when these kids see these pictures like this and like sexy pictures of the most probably for most of these kids it's a more beautiful woman than they could ever even dream about having for themselves, you know, and they see these pictures of naked women doing all these suggestive poses, they can't resist. And then when they do this, what Catholics used to call self-pollution and masturbation, when they do this in connection with these images, especially when you're talking about everything from homosexuality to sadism, bondage, all this other stuff, it imprints their minds with this with these weird connections.
0: Yeah. Yep.
1: And
0: that's
1: it
0: a poison,
1: really
0: poison of the soul, and they know absolutely. Exactly what they're doing. So let's not spend too much more
1: time
0: on this.
1: It's like the cat parasite, right? I mean, yeah. And we talked about, we mentioned the name of it, but we didn't even talk about this. This is like
0: a learning lesson.
1: Yeah, let's talk about that for a second, because it's such a shocking thing, but I feel that's exactly, we have a form of that right now in the Jewish control of our media, in the sense that here's what happens. There's uh-huh. a parasite that has evolved uh-huh. in cats and mice, right? And uh-huh. the parasite has learned to reproduce itself like so many different strange creations of nature, has made itself reproduce by infecting cats and infecting mice, right? And this parasite affects the brain of the mouse and listen to this, but it actually just affects the physical brain of the mouse. Now, that may sound crazy, but mm-hmm. the brain is a physical thing, and there's lots of brain scientists, neuroscientists have shown that you can stimulate certain parts of the brain. You can cause certain memories to come up. You can even attitudes, even values, and we know that heredity has a lot to do too with personality. Well, these cats, when they when they defecate, they spread this parasite. And rats and rats and mice, when they eat this, when they're looking for food, sometimes they get some of this matter and they get this parasite. It goes in their system, it goes to their brains, and it repatterns the brain to make these mice think that cats are their friends. A cat, there's a cat. Oh,
0: pretty crazy.
1: Let's play, mm-hmm. right?
0: Mm-hmm.
1: Let's have some fun, you know? And of course, they get eaten by the cat, and the thing starts again. And we're programmed every day in the mass media. This is a perfect metaphor of these Jews. It's the perfect example is the so-called laptop, the Hunter Biden laptop, right?

0: young Biden, right? Because he was the son of the president. And so they were trying to buy favoritism with the president of the United States by doing this, right? And the heads of Burisma, by the way, were two Jews. One of them was Kolomoisky, who led to the Jewish head of Ukraine, who's a big Jew, and he doesn't care about Ukrainians, who hates Ukrainians. The only claim to fame that this guy had before he became prime minister was being able, theoretically, or at least in his videos and so forth, is being able to play the piano with his.
1: You're talking about
0: organ.
1: Zelensky now, and mentioned Kolomoisky.
0: Kolomoisky was the guy that made.
1: Yes,
0: Kolomoisky. They're clever. This is not rocket science, but they make this part. They give this kind of a reality TV show, and they showed this young teacher who was played by Zelensky, right? And he was the most honorable, decent, wonderful, courageous, honest person in the world, and he was standing up for the Ukrainian people against the corruption, even though Kolomoisky was actually said to be one of the biggest criminals ever in Ukraine. And America even put Kolomoisky on this, abandoned from America because of his criminal activity. He stole literally hundreds of millions of dollars from the poorest country of Europe. This is Kolomoisky. So he created this persona of Zelensky to take over Ukraine. And by the way, the other partner, Burisma, it's not Kolomoisky. Kolomoisky also offered, what they call a reward for killing Russians. Now, the truth is that the Ukrainians and Russians are very closely related people. I mean, the Slavic people of Ukraine, what Ukraine reveres is what they call the Cossacks. I hate to give all these history lessons, but I got to give some today. Even Americans don't get the history lessons, but I know our people are interested in knowing the true history of these things. But the patron saint of Ukraine is Chmelnytsky. He was a Cossack. A Cossack was like the elite. It was like the people of Ukraine, which the most religious Christian, the most powerful people, the decent people, people of honor, duty, courage, who fought the invaders, you know, the what they call the Golden Horde that was invaded and imprisoning, kidnapping, raping, and enslaving the people of Ukraine. And by the way, that's another interesting point too, because it came up the other day about slavery. And there's, when I was talking about Jacob Marcus before, he's the guy I was on the show with the other day. Jacob Marcus was the leading Jewish historian of the United States, but also one of the leading in the world. He wrote the Encyclopedia Britannica article for the 1956 edition. And about the history of Jews. And he says that during the Middle Ages, and even from the times of the Romans, Jews were following around the armies, and they were the biggest slave traders on planet Earth. The truth is that slave trade back in those days in the Mediterranean region was really enslavement of white people by other white people, whether it be the Romans or the Greeks or wherever, Persians or whatever. They did this incredible slavery, but the Jews were the masters of this enslavement. The truth is, historically, more white people have been enslaved by Jews in the last 2,000 years than more white people have been enslaved by Jews in the last 2,000 years than blacks were enslaved by whites in the antebellum South. In fact, even the Jewish slave trade in America was run by Jews. This is all fact, and it's undeniable. And their own books, talk about this and boast about it. And by the way, the Old Testament says that you can't enslave a fellow Jew, but you can enslave fellow Goyim. And Goyim, Jeff, is, guess who's a Goyim? Goyim, it's you, it's me. You know, it's your parents, my parents, it's my relatives, your relatives, our
1: it's
0: people.
1: It's all of the unchosen, okay?
0: That's right,
1: that's
0: it is.
1: That's the easiest way to use it.
0: All the people of the world, that's every people. And the New Testament says, and this is what you're not supposed to quote, the New Testament says, that, quote, and the Jews killed our Lord and Savior Jesus Christ and the prophets and oppose and hate all mankind, or contrary to all mankind, and teach us from teaching to the Gentiles that they might be saved, right?
1: Uh-huh.
0: And it goes on, and they've driven us out. And boy, they haven't, they've driven us out. They're driving us out.

0: Europe every day. They're driving us out of our neighborhoods and our cities in America because they're the ones behind the massive immigration. But more than that, they've driven us out of our own values. We can't even have a nativity scene at Christmas time. This is my new thing that I've really been working hard for this year. This Christmas, you and I, and all of us that are aware of this whole issue with Jewish supremacism, we must make a demand for the Congress of the United States to say, we demand and we make a unanimous resolution saying that the Supreme Court needs to revisit the 1989 Supreme Court ruling, right? Mm-hmm. That yeah. You can put up giant Jewish menorahs, religious Jewish menorahs, which is a celebration of a massacre, and yet you're banning. The same Supreme Court decision says you can put up Jewish menorahs, but you've got to ban Christian crosses and nativity scenes. If that doesn't show who controls America, what do we have to show for proof? What do you think about that, Jeff?
1: We've been through this a lot. I think we only have a minute left. The most important thing people must do is learn not to be afraid or fearful of speaking their viewpoints about whatever it is. We still have the First Amendment, the most important, I think, bedrock, foundational statement and declaration any nation has ever been built on. It doesn't get any more important than that. And you have been a champion of that for all of these years, speaking the truth. Even if people want to think you're wrong, they have no right to prevent you from stating your opinions. No right under God's green earth or on God's green earth under the Constitution. They don't. So people out there, treasure the Constitution. Make sure you raise it all the time if you have any communication with any of your elected officials. Follow
0: one
1: the Constitution.
0: One more final thought before we run out of time. I want to mention this, too. It's very important that the Constitution says the government shall not restrict freedom of speech. But it also says if you're charged with a crime, you have the right to a fair and open trial. You have a right to present witnesses and defend yourself.
1: Yeah. Yeah.
0: But here's the deal. Any corporation that controls speech on a massive level and can slander people, hurt people, lie about people, but they don't even have a replay date, that's absolute tyranny. That's blackmail. That's power. That should not be allowed. If you're going to have a website, we're not like the old days where you go to the town square and debate things in politics. If you don't have the right of freedom of speech, like me, there's thousands and thousands of attacks on me, even in things like Twitter and Grok, X.
1: Yeah.
0: Facebook, thousands. Yeah. I can't even respond. They don't even allow me to defend myself, right? And they say the most horrible things about me you can possibly imagine, but I have no right to do that. So we have to not only protect ourselves from government interference, which the government tried to repress me in many ways. They went after me politically and legally in taxes to silence me from opposing the Iraq war. But they also... We must be protected from these rapacious corporations which lie to the American people, bring us into wars that cause massive deaths of our people, destruction, that support criminals, get criminals off, and get good people who dare to defend America and stand up for America first. They get those people silenced. And that's even if those are the people who control America, as just like Sergey Brin on the page of Google, which is $1 billion worth of contracts with Israel and these Jewish organizations, or Facebook, by Zuckerberg, if they're able to control free speech in this country, they're not even elected, and yet they're able to control millions of people, what they see and what they hear and they believe. That is coercion. That is tyranny that's working over us. That's even worse than the government doing. We got to protect ourselves from that.
1: All right, there's a website out there for all of you, GTV, capital G, capital T, capital V, GTVflyers.com. I hope it's still running. They have the best flyers there. One of them is, every aspect of the media is Jewish. They're being a little bit over the top, but not much. Six Jewish corporations own 96% of all the U.S. media. 6 Jewish-owned and controlled corporations own 96% of the media.
0: I
1: there's
0: was the
1: a
0: first
1: long
0: one
1: list
0: that
1: of
0: gave
1: them.
0: Out those
1: all
0: figures,
1: the,
0: in fact.
1: Yeah. All of them are here.
0: One last thing, too. If you or I, or any of the listeners out there, if you went out on the streets or in public in Europe, in most European countries, and in America, you're going to be destroyed in terms of your career, your business, everything.
1: Yep.
0: If you went on the streets and you said the same things that Christ said in the temple when he talked to the Jewish Pharisees, he says, you are the son of your father, the devil. The lust of your father he will do. He's a murderer from the beginning and abode not in truth because there's no truth in him. He's liars. If we would say that, the same thing that Jesus said against the Jewish elite of Judaism in the temple itself, if we'd say that, we'd be in prison right now in most of the countries. And in America, they would destroy your career and everything about you, just like they tried to destroy that 17-year-old boy, or 18-year-old boy who was going to Princeton, who simply said he didn't want to work for Jews because of the fact of the genocide in Gaza. He didn't have that right. Well, don't we sanction people, even like Russia? And there's no good reason for it either. But, you know, it's ridiculous. These people are the biggest suppressors in the world of free speech. And yet they stop us from defending, you know, our free speech while they run roughshod over us.
1: Well, again, if you can just look at the picture, the bigger picture, it's fairly transparent, all of this. You can see it. Mm-hmm. Many of you do, you understand. It's not a big deal to really be able to perceive reality. It's the truth. David, thank you, as always, for your insights and for everything you do.
0: Thank you, Jeff. I always enjoy being on with you, and I love the I get lots of wonderful letters from the people who listen to your show, and you have a very loyal following. I know it because I hear from them every day. And you're a treasure. Yeah. And you are the original podcaster that was talking about these issues before anybody else, and I was happy to join you in that kind of podcasting later.
1: I've always had
0: these ideas, but you gave me a lot of example, and you gave me a lot of inspiration in my work.
1: Thank you very much. Those are very kind words from you. All right. You be well. Take care. And we'll talk soon, David. Good night.
0: Bye.
1: Dr. David Duke, the one and only.
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3: 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The radiation is migrating inland and is moving across the entire country. 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

0: Ladies and gentlemen, friends and open-minded people, wherever you live, technical difficulties a little bit this morning, but we're rolling now, and we've got a lot to talk about today. I'm trying to get for you a piece which I think is really important. It's an interview with another interview with Norman Finkelstein. I guess you could say he's my favorite Jew right now. He's not exactly my favorite because he says a lot of things I don't like as well. I wish he'd give me credit, though. I mean, just a little bit of credit once in a while. You know, I never get any credit for anything that I do important. One of the things that I did, I think, over the last few years was I emphasized the fact that the greatest problem in the world, the source of so much war, so much bloodshed, so much degeneracy, so much pornography, so much drug use, such as the Sacklers that destroyed so many lives. And there's enormous numbers of overdoses of drugs every year in this country, in great part because of the Sackler family. And you might be a little mistaken. A lot of people say, oh, well, that's the Purdue Pharmacy Company, right? No. The Purdue Pharmacy Combine was bought up by the Sacklers. And they bought it up, and they turned it into a massive, and the only way to put it is a massive killing machine.
1: He learned Hebrew before the age of five.
0: Let me turn that off.
1: And he was already reciting passages from the...
2: We are live.
0: I don't know. Today is a day of technical difficulty. Anyway, where was I? So... I mean, we've had a situation. In fact, that was actually a video about Spinoza, which is quite interesting. He's one of the Jews on our kind of righteous Jew list, even though I don't agree with everything he said either. But he dared in the 17th century, in 1600s, point out the murderous nature of Judaism, the ethnocentrism of Judaism, the evil that they were committing, the destruction they were also committing against the minds, not just the Jews, but really of the world. Now, it sounds strange to say it, but as a Christian, you know, I've had, I guess, a Bible on my nightstand or near it my entire life, wherever I was. When I was in Laos, I had it there. When I was in Moscow and worked with Solzhenitsyn, it was right there in my apartment. When I went to the gulags, because I dared to be a major spokesman against the Iraq war, which I knew was a war on lives, a war on the lives of the American people and the Iraqi people, and would have a tremendous cost to both America and to the Iraqis and to the world. Ultimately, I did try to do everything I could. I was a voice in the wilderness. I did a show called Al Jazeera, a major show, and it was a show that had more viewers than any other show at that time in their history, 42 million. Al Jazeera was a pretty big network. Even most cable networks, even in America, were able to put on Al Jazeera. Today, it's not that way. Al Jazeera is suppressed. And, of course, any Russian TV is suppressed. But I can tell you one thing. You can get a lot more truth from Russian television, for instance, about the Ukraine war or the Iraq war or what's going on in Gaza, the mass murder from those networks, than you can get from American networks, because American networks are not American networks. They're Jewish networks. Jewish networks. I know I said the forbidden word there. It's just right crazy. If they can suppress Russian TV, because they would say the Russian TV has interest of Russians, at least as a different point of view. You don't get the Russian interest on anybody in major media in America, because the Jews, and I say that as a collective, as a group, I'm not saying every Jew, and that really, of course, goes without saying. You can certainly say that about anybody. There's certainly a difference between Russian TV and Israeli TV or Jewish TV. And really, Israeli TV is almost itself a misnomer, because Israel is a Jewish state, a Jewish state. It's dedicated to the Jewish people. Their actual Knesset, their legislative ruling body, has ruled that only Jews can even express viewpoints of self-determination. The Palestinians who lived there for thousands of years before the Jewish invasion of and conquest of so-called Canaan, which is all set up in a way, at least the Jews claim their authority to Canaan by saying that, well, okay, so Noah, there's a big, huge flood, and I don't agree with the flood story. That doesn't mean I'm anti-Christian. It doesn't mean I'm anti-God. I don't believe in the Noah story. I don't believe that there was a massive flood that covered the earth, according to the Old Testament, for literally months and months and months. If that was true, if the salt water of the seas covered them, all the mountains, up to the highest mountains, if they did that, that would snuff out all animal life. You know, a lot of our plant life and existence there, and this society we've been based on. In addition to what archaeologists would believe, if the Noah story was true at its outset, then there was probably around 20 million people in the world. And if it really did cover the whole earth, it'd be 20 million people. Now, I know that you tell this as a nice story. It's being told as a nice story to us about how that, Noah was told by God. Was he told by God this, or was this a story that Jewish scribes made it up to increase the importance of Jews and for certain political propaganda that they wanted to create? It wasn't God's propaganda. It was the scribes. And by the way, when I criticize the scribes, and when I talk about lying scribes, when I talk about lying Pharisees, when I talk about the fact that there's a lot of misinformation and poison that exists in what's called the scriptures of the Old Testament, I'm not saying anything less than what Jesus said. I'm not even saying anything less than what the, for instance, the great prophet Jeremiah said. Just go to Jeremiah 8, read it. How can they say we're just when these lying scribes are lying to us all the time? We're not being just. The lying poison of the scribes. Jesus Christ, probably the most famous tension that existed between Jesus and Judaism. And yes, Jesus opposed the elite, the power of the Jewish religion, because he knew the Jewish religion had become corrupted and evil. That's why they tried to kill him on numerous occasions. Yes, that's why they worked for his crucifixion. And ironically, here's the irony of all this. Now, Jews will tell us all the time, well, it wasn't Jews that caused the death of Christ, that was the Romans. No. The Romans, according to the New Testament, according to the Christian relics, it's like, who are you going to? It's the old question. It's like you got two people saying something, and Joe says one thing, and Jim says something else, and your mother and father says, well, which one do you believe? Which one do you think have lied to you? Which one have lied to you in the past? Which ones are liable to lie to you in the future? Jesus Christ branded the Pharisees, which were the people that became what's called Pharisaic Jerusalem. Pharisaic Judaism, Pharisaic Judaism. It's almost, let me tell you something, this may sound really crazy, but you could also call it not Pharisaic Judaism. You can call it parasitic Judaism. You see, the Bible condemns, for instance, usury. Now, don't be mistaken. Usury is defined by the Bible and by history and by the history of the world. And we can look at the history of Judaism and we can look at the history of, by the way, usury. And usury was universally condemned. And it wasn't simply about interest. It wasn't about somebody, oh, I'll lend you this money. You know, I'll give, you know, give me a few bucks, you know, to cover, you know, the money. Or the cost that I'm going to incur. No, it wasn't that at all. Usury was exorbitant interest. And there's been whole Jewish histories. There's been Jewish histories about their power over finance. The Old Testament, in fact, says that you can't practice usury against fellow Jews, but you're absolutely, it's a good thing if you practice usury over Gentiles. Now, who are Gentiles? Who are Goyim? Well, if you've been listening to my program for a while, read my books, My Awakening, Jewish Supremacism, The Secret Behind Communism, if you read my articles, if you listened to my broadcasts, you know exactly. You know exactly who we're talking about here. Goyim is what you are if you're a non-Jew. And I must tell you something else, too, which is pretty shocking, that Judaism was not only an enemy of the non-Jews, in so many ways, Judaism, run by this by these gangsters that controlled it, evil, I mean, satanic people, Judaism also was an enemy of the Jewish people, really. I'll give you an example. I'll take the Old Testament, which they say is, you know, that these scribes are telling us the truth. But let's just take it for its word for a minute. Let's talk about, for instance, the very famous passages. It's in the Bible and Chronicles. It's in Samuel. It's in other parts of the Bible. And it's about King David, who was inspired by God. God told David to go against Israel and to do a census. And what was the census? That was a numbering of the people. In fact, there's another place where numbering exists in the Bible, and that's in Revelation, about the numbering of the beast. The beast will have that number, 666. And for people in the world to do business, they've got to have that number. It's either on your hand, the back of your hand, or it's on your forehead. And interestingly enough, they used to number people for some of the marketplaces. They used to put a mark on them of some sort, which enabled them to get in and out, to buy their goods, to sell their goods, to even be in the marketplace, the numbering. There's two times that this is mentioned in the Bible. One time is the census done by David. Now, it says very clearly, extremely clearly in Samuel, it says extremely clearly in Chronicles and other places, that God inspired David, King David, to do a census. And interesting enough, this is what it says. I'm just giving you literal words of it. This is not about translation. This is not about transliteration. It's not about anything like that. It's just basically looking at the actual words and what they said. Either we take the words as they are on their face. If you want to make up something and you want to claim this is a metaphor, or this is some sort of symbology or something, no. If it says in the Bible that God is going to punish you, or you're being punished by God, literally you're being punished by God because you broke certain laws, there's 613 laws. Every time Jews turned around, they got a law they had to break. That's why Paul, St. Paul, and early Christians talked about this murderous law. They said, if you follow Moses' law, the law given at Sinai, if you follow that law, you're going to end up destroyed. You're going to end up in hell, basically. No, the law that that Christianity brought was the spirit and the message that Jesus Christ brought. In fact, in John it says that Jesus was the source of the Logos. The Logos, the not just the, and that's just not the word, that's creation. He was there in the beginning. Jesus said it, you know, I was there before Abraham was. And when you understand that Jesus was there at the beginning of this world and the creation of mankind, all the 72 or 70 nations of the world, when you understand that, I mean, as far as biblical text is, it's hard to know what to trust and what not to trust. But if you look at that particular historical, allegedly, event, because Ben-Gurion was an atheist, open atheist, and yet he required every Jewish school to study the Torah and to study all these passages about murdering every man, woman, and child of the places that you're going to live in. This is what they're following in Israel today by these radical Jewish extremists. You have to understand that Judaism has not been perverted by Zionism. Zionism is the most pure expression of Judaism, and it was really known by many of these Zionists from the start. Read the Iron Wall. Read the real writings of the Zionists. Now, not all of them believed in God, but let me tell you something. They all believed in Jews. They all believed in the idea that Jews were the chosen people, the superior people of the world. We've talked about this and talked about this and talked about this. What's right here before our eyes, if you just dare to open your eyes and read the Old Testament and read the New Testament, you really read it with an open eyes. You take the veil off. In fact, that's what it says in the New Testament. Take the veil off your eyes when you read the Old Testament. There is no serious Christian, none, who would say that God wants you to kill an innocent child, not even a single innocent child. And how do we know that? Because we're taught by our Savior, Jesus Christ, the man we worship, who taught us the golden rule and love people and treat people decently and be fair and kind to people. He didn't say you couldn't be a Jew or couldn't be a Samaritan or couldn't be a Greek or couldn't be a Roman or a Persian or an Egyptian. No. He just said you could be whatever you want to be, but you don't ever have the right to enslave others, hurt others, kill others, murder others, rape others, and yes, even rape. 32,000 virgins? Oh, kill every man, woman, you know, child, every old couple, every man and woman, if they're a Moabite or a Midianite, kill them all. Just old people. Kill every wife. Any woman that knows man by lying with him, even if it's in holy matrimony, even if they have a wonderful, loving relationship and they have children, you know, kill every mother. Because if they're a mother, they deserve to be killed. But you don't kill the virgin little girls. And literally, it says little girls. It says young children, because virgins in those days were married by the time they were 15, 16, 17 years of age. That's the way it was. And Jewish law was that you could marry even younger than that. And even the Torah Mishnah says that. Torah Mishnah says that a Jewish child could actually be betrothed to marriage. That's what it says. That's what Maimonides says in the Mishnah, one of the most important aspects of Jewish culture. So you got to kill every little boy, every girl that knows man by lying with him, every grandmother, grandfather, okay? Because he wouldn't be a grandmother if he had not known a man by lying with him, even if it was in holy matrimony. But it's just like, listen, you at some point, I believe that you have to understand that the spirit of Christ, the spirit of his Father, is in you. And there is something inside you. And you know what it is inside you, inside your mind and your soul and your spirit? What I believe, it's a Holy Spirit. Where you know what's true and you know what's good and you know. You don't have to have anybody tell you. It doesn't have to be written in some biblical book by some scribe. You know that it's wrong to kill a suckling baby at their mother's breast. You know when Netanyahu got up to the Jewish people of Israel and told them to read Samuel, and the quotation of Samuel goes like this, you know, go to the Amalekites, and he said the Palestinians are Amalekites. No evidence of that. They're such liars. That's why Jesus called them the fathers of the lie and murderers from the beginning. And by the way, this verse illustrates that very much. So he quotes Samuel. He sends even a note to all of the troops, all the people of the army. See, every Jew is involved in the army in Israel. All Jews are. And they're inculcated with this unbelievable hatred for non-Jews. That all non-Jews are absolute anti-Semites. But even anti-Semites is a monstrous lie. Because Jews do not refer to themselves as a Semite. If you ask a Jew in Israel, what is he? They're going to say, I'm a Jew. And that's the preference term. It's definitely not Israelite. They don't consider those Arabs who might be technically a part of the Jewish state, a small percentage, which they're trying to manage for greater Israel. But no, they don't see those as, they don't see themselves as that. They're Jews. They are real Jews. They are Jews that follow the Torah and the Talmud. And they believe that they have a divine right to rule, not simply Judea and what's called Israel, but greater Israel. But greater Israel is a lot greater than today the boundaries of Israel. Of course, they're expanding it right now beyond what it was. They're trying to take over Lebanon. They're trying to destroy Iran. They're saying they're going to go to war against Turkey and keep going. They're going to war against anybody. It says in Daniel, book of Daniel, it says in the book of Isaiah that Jews are destined to rule the world. Now, there are some people who call themselves Christians that think, oh, it says that in Daniel, it says that in Ezekiel, therefore, we've got to do what it says in Isaiah. You know what Isaiah says? That the Gentiles will bring their wealth. In fact, the gates of Israel must be opened for Gentiles to bring their wealth to them. Bring all their money. And they must crawl on their belly and lick the dirty feet, the dust off the feet of their Jewish masters. And Gentiles are going to maintain their gardens. The Gentiles are going to protect, build their walls. Boy, that's true. Is that what they're talking about in terms of America paying for the Iron Dome? Is that it? It says in Daniel stuff like, any nation that goes against the Jews will be utterly destroyed. Palestinians are being utterly destroyed simply for one reason, because they're Palestinians and they're in the way. Jews want total Jewish hegemony. They want greater Israel, but greater Israel is not just the boundaries of 1947 Israel or 1967 Israel or 1977 Israel or 2007 Israel or for that matter, the Israel of right now. They've got 1 million refugees in Lebanon right this minute. Wow. We've got to confront these things, folks. We really have to do that. If we don't do that, we really have no right to say that we're decent people. Let me play you some interview here.
2: Jewish supremacist.
3: Someone who can see civil rights abuses so clearly on the domestic level still holds on to this idealized notion that somehow Israel could be very different from its current expression.
0: That's Norman Finkelson now.
2: I think I listened to your interview with the fellow. Was it with the fellow from J Street?
1: Yeah, Jeremy.
3: Yeah.
0: Hassan.
2: What's his last name?
0: Sam Parker.
2: I listened to the interview, and first of all, I don't believe it's politically useful now. I'm not talking about ideologically or intellectually. I don't think it's politically useful now to discuss final solutions to the Israel-Palestine conflict. It's not on the drawing board. It's Karl Marx.
0: What are you saying is that it's not a two-state solution is not on the drawing board. The truth is it was never on the drawing board. It was all a lie from the beginning. The Balfour Declaration, which was written by a secret Jew, and I'm not talking about Balfour. I'm talking about Amri. Now, this man pretended he was British. He was actually a Hungarian Jew. And he's the guy that wrote the text of the Balfour Declaration. And the Balfour Declaration, which was a device that Jews used to get the state of Israel promised to them, or at least the promise of mass Jewish immigration there. Of course, they intended not to obey the human rights mandates of the Balfour Declaration, because the Balfour Declaration says, yes, the Jews can immigrate to Israel in numbers, but they cannot violate the rights of the indigenous people. They cannot enslave them, or hurt them, or murder them, or expel them. Even the partition that was created for the Jewish part and the Palestinian part, was violated from day one. The Jews were going to expel every Palestinian, or just about every Palestinian, and they did it. That's the reality. It's all a lie. And this whole lie was concocted not because of Jewish weakness. It was because of Jewish power. Even then, even in 1917, they had enough power is that they could go, the Rothschilds, literally, are the ones that orchestrated the Balfour Declaration, that they could go to the British government and say, listen, you're going to lose this war because the Germans have defeated the Russians. Half of the German army was on the rigors and the horrors of the Russian front. They're beaten now. There's a peace treaty. All those Germans are now going to be free to come back. German army is going to just about double. Germany can concentrate all their weapons, all their might and everything on the British and the other allied forces in the West. So the only thing you can do, your only hope to win the war is get America into the war. And we Jews, again, Jews, and more Jews, we Jews can make that happen. We can make that happen. We can use our influence in America, which is considerable, and we can get America to enter the war on your side. And all the power and the might of America, the possible armaments they can create, the manpower, everything. The money that you're going to need, you can get the loans from America. If you get the America into the war, that we can bring that about. All we ask you to do is submit the Balfour Declaration. And the Balfour Declaration itself was a big, giant lie. It was like a used car dealership or whatever saying, well, I got a great car for you for $500. Look at it, man. It's great. It's worth $3,000. Then when you get there to the car lot, They say, oh, that was snapped up. That's gone. But I've got this other car over here for you. It's not $500 or $1,000. It's like $3,000. But it's a good car and it's a great deal. That's exactly what they did with the Balfour Declaration. And the British actually realized the horror of what they were doing to the Palestinian people who they were ruling over in the British Mandate. And they tried to get the Jews to have some sort of humanity about them. That was their first error. Because if you really want to know the truth, Judaism, Jewish history, culture, values, the chosen people mentality, the idea that Jews are the chosen people of God above all others, and that Jews are, in fact, the Holy Seed. And that's exactly what the Bible says. And by the way, the Bible gets more radical for Jewish supremacy at the end of it than the beginning. And a lot of Christians try to say, yeah, you look at the Bible, and there seems to be an evolution toward more moderation. Well, the fact is, though, if you actually read the Bible with two eyes, and you can talk to your church elders about this and talk to your people about it, there's no question about the fact that Judaism became radicalized in the last millennium. The last books of the Bible are the most racist, supremacist, hateful, tyrannical, murderous, and genocidal books of the entire Bible. In fact, the truth is, if you actually read the Old Testament thoroughly, even at the time of Solomon, you know about King Solomon, right? He was the guy that built the second temple, you know, great Jewish leader, King Solomon. Oh, righteous Jew, great Jew, right? He built a temple to none other than the pagan god Moloch, who Jews accused of killing children. There's even passages in the Old Testament that says you have to sacrifice your children. In fact, there's even passage in the Old Testament which it says in the old part or in the last part of the Old Testament is confirmed by Elijah, where it says that, you know, that you have to give, just like you give the firstborn of your animals to God in a sacrifice, you've got to give your firstborn as a sacrifice. Now, other scholars and other Jews contested that differently. But you see constant areas where killing of children, a person's children or a society's children, can be used for forgiveness of the sins of the people who are killing the children as a sacrifice to God. Now, that may sound unbelievable, but you just have to read it. I've told you about this. It's shocking stuff, but there's cannibalism in the Old Testament. Cannibalism. There's literally quotations, and you can read it yourself. I'm not talking about cherry-picking a quotation. I'm talking about where these scribes are saying God himself was punishing the Jews for their breaking of certain of his 613 laws by having them being conquered by their enemy and for them to go famine, hunger, and so forth under this foreign domination, and this was because of the fact they disobeyed the rules of God. And this is where it says in the Old Testament, and God will punish you to the fourth or fifth generation, which means that they're going to punish the little babies being born and the adults as well being born for the sins of their mothers and fathers, grandmothers and grandfathers, great-grandmothers and great grandfathers. And it says explicitly in the Old Testament that you're going to have to murder and eat your own children. And you'll be fighting over the body parts of your own kids, the fruit of your womb. Now, this is in about three or four different places in the Old Testament. I'm not cherry picking anything. It's really there. And it's said as God punishing them for these certain laws they did, which they're visiting upon their children. As most of you, I hope and pray to God that you know Jesus had an entirely different view toward children than this. Jesus said that children were the kingdom of God. He said, let the children come unto me. That's what Jesus said. Anybody with so much to make a child as make a child stumble deserves to have a millstone around their neck. Another place, he says, anyone who would scorn or spite a child will never get to the kingdom of God, will never enter the kingdom of God. Jesus says the most precious thing that we have as human beings is our children. He said, anybody that would hurt these children, he said that children are natural believers. Children are of the kingdom of heaven. When you're killing a child, he said, you're killing the very heart of God, because God and angels celebrate children more than any other. They're truly innocent. Jesus says the iniquities of the parents won't be visited upon the sons. There is one place, the Old Testament says that, but unfortunately there's four or five places that says they will be done, and you have actual commands according to the scribes. I don't believe these scribes. I believe it's heretical to say that God would order Jewish people or Israelites to kill their own sons and daughters and eat them. How could anything like that not be called heretical? Heresy. Painting God as someone that would tell you to eat your own children when you get hungry. And by the way, who could come up with this stuff? Who would come up with this stuff? I don't think it's God. There's a whole sect of Jews called Hasidics. They're very vile. They have massive amounts of abuse of their own children, including rape and all kinds of abuse. And in fact, they don't even report Jews that are raping their own kids and abusing their own kids to the police because they feel that's giving up the Jews. They can't let those Gentiles, you know. Every Jew, even if they're a pedophile raping our own children, they've got to be sacred. They've got to be protected. We can't give them to the police. We can't have them go to jail. They're another Jew that's going to help us fight for Jewish supremacy over this land we're living in. It doesn't matter that they're raping their children, because that's what it says in the Torah Mishnah. Rambam says this, that children are not even considered human beings till they get to the age of 12 or 13 years old. Literally. There's a whole book by Jewish writers, by the way, Jews. You know, there's a reason why this radical feminism that exists in our societies today is so hateful toward men. And it's, well, you know why that feminism is so hateful? Because feminism is led by Jewish women who've been abused and put down and hated and called evil by the very top scribes of the Jewish, of Judaism and the Old Testament and the Talmud and so forth. It's evil. There's a whole book about that. I mean, they got a whole book about the evil, how women are portrayed as evil in Judaism. The main prayer that every Jewish man prayed, literally his whole life, was, Lord God above, thank you. God, thank you so much for not making me a goyim. I mean, goyim are evil. Just think about that, folks. If non-Jews are evil, if they have completely evil souls, if they're inferior of a lower species, isn't that the most racist? Let's be honest. Isn't it the most racist ideology ever? Now, you can say, oh, that's been revised now. That's been redacted. It hasn't been. As I said, the older versions of the Old Testament, like Daniel and Ezekiel, is just as hateful toward 99.8% of humanity as, you know, some of the early renditions when they were killing all the people. Like I said, we started off talking about the Ark, you know, Noah's Ark, and how, oh, the Noah was Noah and those people, the eight people of Noah's family that were saved, they were very holy people. Right, so the first thing Noah gets and does when he survives the flood, and all, these are all the righteous people, right? The first thing he does is he gets stone drunk. And then it talks about his nakedness. And then it says that his son, Ham, comes in there and sees his nakedness. It wasn't the kid's fault. They saw his father's nakedness. And then he curses. He doesn't actually curse Ham. He curses Canaan. And Canaan does not mean Canaanites. It was the name of one of the sons, but it's the same name as the Canaanites. So what they were, this was propaganda, setting them up and saying, see how these Canaanites are evil people? We got to go murder them all now. So this innocent child, and there's no evidence whatsoever in the relevance of the Noah's Ark story. And the Noah's Ark story is also contradictory. One place it says seven of each animal, and another place it says just, you know, two of each animal, this kind of thing, obviously, female and male. No, it says seven. But it says also, it's not just 40 days of rain, but the earth is covered by 150 days of just water to the highest mountain. That's mass murder, folks. And if God's omniscient, one of the most interesting things, you see, I love God, and I grew up, you know, wanting with all my heart to love the scripture, Old Testament and New. I just kind of skipped over the verses in the Old Testament that really kind of got me down for a while. Killing the children? You know, I read about the thing with the cannibalism, how God's punishing people by telling them they got to murder their own children. Now, I was a child myself. I was probably 11, 12 years old when I read these things. And I went to my teachers and I asked my pastor at my church, you know, what is this, right? Is God going to command my parents to eat me? Or

of the most wonderful saints of the Catholic Church was Jerome. You had also the work, the great work of Chrysostom in Russian Orthodox. You had the same thing in Greek Orthodox. And they said, you can't take these verses in the Old Testament of mass murder of men, women, and children, our rape of them, take them for your booty, you know, take them for your sexual slaves, whatever. You can't take these things literally. That's met in a metaphorical sense of you're killing the evil or something. No, if it says this, and then it gets angry because Moses gets angry because all these Midianites were not murdered, and all of their, you know, their officials were not killed. You know, how do you take it? When you have something written very clearly in words, what do you believe? Do you believe your lying eyes? Or do you believe, you know, the truth? Judaism is not the religion of the Father of Jesus Christ. It's not the religion of the man who taught peace and love and brotherhood. There's no massacres. There's no plagues sent. There's no biological warfare that's ready to indiscriminately kill thousands, if not hundreds of thousands, of men and women and little boys and little girls. Jesus lived in the milieu of Judaism. He couldn't challenge everything. He was very pragmatic. That's one reason why he spoke in parables. When he spoke and defended the Samaritans, that was like a declaration of war, I think the Jews thought, that that was the greatest, his greatest betrayal of them. I mean, literally. That's how they viewed him. They believed in killing their enemy. There was another, there's other sections of the Old Testament which commands the Jews, allegedly, God commands the Jews to put their swords into the wombs, into the stomachs of Samaritan women, killing the babies in the womb as well as the women. Now, I guess that's the ultimate abortion, isn't it? Think about that one for a moment. Let that rest in your head a minute. Jesus makes it very clear. Anybody who would kill an innocent person or an innocent child is doing evil. They're not of the kingdom of heaven. And if you do those things, you're not going to get to the kingdom of heaven. Jesus taught love. John says it so perfectly. God is love. And what is love? It says that's defined in Corinthians. Love is patient, kind, merciful, forgiving. Love is never envious, never jealous. And yet you read the Old Testament and you read about a very jealous God. In fact, he says, my name is jealousy. You can look it up. Just go to, you know, Living Bible or Open Bible. Look up where it says, read all the passages where God says, my name is jealousy, or I'm jealous, I'm a jealous God. If something conflicts and doesn't make any sense, and you're reading it with the mind that God gave you, and you're also reading it with the spirit God gave you, that you know what's right and you know what's wrong in your heart. The reason, you know, that's one of the reasons why, that if someone says God's commanding you to kill children or innocents, that is the ultimate evil, isn't it? Think about it. It's the ultimate evil. Because the average person, if their commander says, go kill all the little suckling babies at their mother's breast, like Netanyahu was said to the Jewish people. If God was saying that, right? That's the only way probably you could get a lot of people to commit such an odious and a horrific and vile crime. What this interview was showing with Netanyahu was, he's talked about Gaza's grave diggers, was all about the fact that this whole idea that Palestinians were raping Jewish women is completely untrue. He documents it. He proves it. There's not a single forensic examination of any of this. There's not a proven
confession.

that this actually happened to anyone. It was lie after lie after lie after lie. Jewish, and by the way, Jewish heads of the Jewish army of Israel, the rabbis, the great rabbis, the chaplain of the army, says that it's a good thing for Jewish soldiers to rape unwilling, attractive women of the enemy. Ladies and gentlemen, that's against God. Jesus says, my Father is just like me, and the only way to know my Father is to know me. And he's just like me. He's a God of love and forgiveness and kindness. And that's why Jews hated Jesus. And that's why whether or not you love Jesus or not, if you just have this, I think all of us have the same kind of spark of human rights in our hearts. We know what's right or wrong. We know it's wrong to kill a suckling baby at their mother's breast. We know that's wrong. We know this massive war, never-ending war, is wrong. We know that this is not a good thing. It's not a good thing. I love you all. I'm going to be back again tomorrow. Go to GateDavidDuke.com. Go to my Gab at Real David Duke. And please support our work and contribute to our efforts. Give us a gift, if you would, at Box 188, Mandeville, Louisiana, 70470. Thank you so much, and I'll be back again with you tomorrow. Love you all.

0: 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Got a lot of stuff going on. Been a busy morning. 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I mean, Brower.com, browershow.com carries everything. So the entire show's carried here. You can watch it. You don't have to worry about any platform if you don't want. But if you do like a if you do use a platform, be sure to like it on there. Same thing with YouTube. I got a lot of YouTube live chat. I love you guys on there. It's great getting your feedback. If you got a legitimate health question as far as supplement question, feel free to ask us on that show. And also, too, be sure if you're watching the YouTube show, like it and subscribe to it and give it a thumbs up, because it at least gets our algorithm moving in the positive direction instead of just being blacklisted and just throttled down.
1: We're still blacklisted.
0: I'm heavily throttled down. I was looking the other day. Well, you'll see we'll get a spike. It'll start picking up. And then all of a sudden, it's like YouTube just like, nah, bro, we're going to leave the chat. It just goes back down. That's what it does.
1: Well, you know why. Because we're telling the people the truth.
0: When it's keywords. AI has keywords now. So anytime we use a keyword that they don't like, we talk about a certain topic that is forbidden on AI.
1: Which is everything.
0: Which is just about everything. You know, so that covers it all on there. But I got a lot of health articles we're going to be covering today and a few other things that we're going to be getting into that are interesting. And one of the first things I wanted to bring up, actually, I'll show you guys this video.
1: Hey, Rich, turn the air down to 70, please.
0: Yeah. It's give me camera. Here. Give me camera 4. We'll leave it on that real quick.
1: Running around all morning.
0: Here we go. All right.
2: It's really none of the government's business if you're doing that, right? What we don't want in the state of Florida is to have a digital AI surveillance state where everything we're doing is being tracked at all times. There's obviously times when I think it's probably been useful, but where is this data going? How much data is the companies doing? They claim that the companies aren't going to misuse it, but no one's watching that. And I know you can make some money selling cameras, but you really can make a lot of money if you can sell people's data. I guarantee you every sheriff in Florida can point to examples where it's been used appropriately and probably effectively. And I have no doubt that's the case. But you also have to say, okay, how could this be misused? And how could a private company misuse the data, but also law enforcement? We know there was an officer in Florida who was using the LPR data to track like an ex-girlfriend or something like that. I don't think
1: we covered that.
2: Really strong penalties at all for that type of misuse. So I've called for legislation that will protect Floridians from allowing the state to turn in to some type of digital prison, digital surveillance state where
1: sounds like us
2: knows everything about what you're doing every day of the week. You know, if you want to.
0: And here's the thing. So he signed a order yesterday with the DOT, though. He did it through the DOT, which is good. According to DFT, local law enforcement will have 30 days to remove any type of Flock, Axon, or ARP camera that are currently operational on any state roads. Now, the only issue that this ties into is if there are Flock cameras or Axon cameras on private property off a roadway that DOT does not have control over, they are not subject to this. There's nothing you can do about that.
1: The other day,
0: like Home Depot in Orlando.
1: Well, the other day I was at a car dealership in Plant City. Man, there's Flock cameras everywhere.
0: Right.
1: You know?
0: That's a private property.
1: And I asked the sales rep, I said, gosh, are these Flock cameras? He goes, yeah.
0: Yeah.
1: It's part of our new security system. That's how they're selling it to a lot of these dealerships. They're selling it as private security that we're going to pay for this, let you bring it in, and they don't really charge that much for the cameras because they're selling the data that you pick up. In other words, I'm driving to the Chevy dealership, and I'm basically looking at vehicles. Well, now Ted Brower is looking at a new Silverado. Brower wants this thing marketed to him. So there we go.
0: And which color do you stop and look at? Which is the one you pick and test drive?
1: Where do your eyes dilate?
0: Uh-huh. And so it's,
1: can you believe what they're doing to us?
0: No, it's the reason why this has gotten so prevalent with Flock is because this camera system, they're smart with their marketing. They come in and go, we'll put all the cameras up for free.
1: Mm-hmm.
0: All cameras are coming for free. We'll install them all. You don't have to do anything. All you got to do is pay a very mild subscription every single month, and this will keep all
1: for maintenance.
0: Content, for maintenance, right. Well, the reason why Flock and Axon and any of these ALRP cameras are actually cost-effective for the company to do this is because why? They sell the data. There are no restrictions on it at all. They're very clear about it. There are no guardrails. There's no restrictions. There's no requirements. The data just goes into the cloud. And essentially, anybody that can get access to that account has access to it, including all third party. So now again, we want to get this dealership's Flock camera information. Okay, Flock goes, all right, I'll give you all the login, all the coding. You guys can check everything out for this amount of fee. We're going to charge you $10,000. Well, the company goes in, they start, every person was there, every tag was there, every stretch registration was there, every vehicle you looked at, and then they run it through an AI with facial recognition. Now they've got 5,000 potential clients.
1: Well, and what they also do.
0: Plus.
1: Now, listen to me. This is important. They can market to other Chevrolet dealerships.
0: And other brands. Ford wants to poach Chevrolet's clients now.
1: So this guy's looking for a new truck. He's got his eyes are dilated. He's looking at a new Silverado, Super Duty, High Country. Oh, let's take him over to GMC to have him buy something. Let's take him over to Ford to buy something. Yesterday, I saw one of the coolest lifted Ford trucks I've ever seen. It had a 10-inch lift on it. Man, it was beautiful.
0: Big one.
1: All fully paint matched. And I walked over to the guy. I said, dude, this truck is beautiful. I said, how much money do you have? And he goes, I've got about $150,000. I asked him, I said, do you upgrade to Brembo brakes? No, I haven't done that. I said, yeah, you need to do that. and he didn't, because he'd already put so much money in it. He was already so deep in it.
0: Brakes, man, I always tell people, when you start lifting these big trucks, these heavy-duty trucks, brakes are really, really, really important. That's always something that seems to get left out. We're going to put 44s on the truck. Stock brakes. I don't know if you've looked, but, you know, a factory tire and a 44-inch bogger are entirely different sizes and weight.
1: Do you remember that time we test drove that circus truck? It had 50-inch tires on it.
0: 54-inch Mickey 54. Thompson Baja Claws. I remember that truck very well.
1: It was the worst.
0: It drove like crap.
1: It was
0: biased tires.
1: Dangerous. No.
0: Oh, yeah.
1: Remember that?
0: Oh.
1: I drove it. I thought.
0: I wanted it.
1: Yeah.
0: And I was like, after I drove it, I was like, I don't want it.
1: It was a nightmare.
0: I'm about 30 miles an hour, you couldn't keep from walking.
1: No.
0: The steering system was just not.
1: It was a parade truck.
0: Yeah. It was F-250, but it was just they had such a big stretched out lift on it, you couldn't even.
1: What was it, like a 30-inch lift?
0: Yeah.
1: Yeah, something huge.
0: The one, I had a buddy
1: of mine.
0: It
1: took a ladder to get into it.
0: Yeah. I had a buddy of mine years ago. He built a mega cab Dodge. It was like on a 24-inch lift, and he put 44s on it. And I drove it some. And that actually drove really well, but they'd been a professional lift that accompanied it down here in Central Florida. And it drove really good.
1: Was that the blue one?
0: Yeah.
1: Yeah,
0: that's
1: nice.
0: Now, the boggers were a little bouncy. You know, biased tires, people know those big mud tires, they're biased. They're not belted radials. So they get flat spots after they sit for a day or two. So they got to warm up. It's about, they used to always call it the 30-mile-an-hour bogger bounce. Truck's kind of why the biased tires warm up for about 15 minutes, but I digress. Anyways, DOT. Removing Flock cameras in Florida off all state roads. This isn't going to include private cameras just because there's no way to make that happen.
1: State
0: roads, yeah.
1: You know what DeSantis needs to also do? Make it a law signed if his governor's ordered that all vehicles sold new in the state of Florida can no longer track you.
0: Yeah, or block any future stuff that's on them.
1: California does that, too. They have certain
0: limits. Yeah, I've seen that.
1: Yeah, so they have limitations of what you can and can't do. Florida needs to do that. Say, look, if you want to put all OnStar on a truck, okay, can't track it unless they call you up for an emergency.
0: That's what, for the longest time, when I have a vehicle, I'll leave it in not privacy mode. It's basically guest mode.
1: Yeah. Oh, yeah. And
0: I've done it many times. That way, there's no content to it. It's always in demo mode all the time. I did that with a truck. Almost kept the entire truck for an entire year.
1: Well, I remember. I remember the wretched State Farm, horrible, horrible insurance company. They contacted me about 4 years ago, and they said, we want to go ahead and install something to monitor your driving and your vehicles, and we'll save you $3 a month. Remember that?
0: Up to $12 a month if you're a really good driver.
1: And I'm like, Well, we'll track your speed and everything. No, I don't want that garbage in my truck. I mean, you're going to sell the data.
0: That's exactly what you're going to do with it.
1: And
0: they're going to use it against you. I have never, not one time, ever found an insurance company that tries to investigate, watch, surveil, collect data for the sole purpose of trying to save you money with lower premiums.
1: Well, they don't do it.
0: Ever.
1: They don't care.
0: The goal is to increase premiums and increase profits. So if they have data now, they can say, well, we found every single time you're on the interstate, you're doing 76 on a 70. Okay, well, you're obviously a dangerous driver. Mm-hmm. So now your premiums aren't going to be saved by $12. Now they're going to go up $150 a month. You're like, but I don't want it. I don't want that. Well, sorry, you can send it to the data log. Now it's here. Now you can't get rid of it.
1: It's like the Medical Information Bureau.
0: Yeah,
1: this happened to me once. Right, I applied for life insurance like 25 years ago because I thought I needed some. Maybe 30 years ago. Now it was very inexpensive. And I thought, okay, it was going to be term insurance. And I went in, and my cholesterol was at 205.
0: They probably pitched a fit, didn't they?
1: Oh, they went ballistic on me. Oh, your cholesterol's high. And I said, no, it's not. So I changed companies, went to another one. They said, oh, we looked at the medical information, but your cholesterol's too high. I said, what?
0: Uh-huh.
1: I thought that was, like, protected by HIPAA. Oh, no, you signed off on all that. Yep. And I'm like, I didn't sign. Yeah, you did. Here's the signature. And I'm like, why do you know my personal information on my health? And they said, well, we have to know these things, and you have high cholesterol.
0: What they
1: said,
0: do is, and this is something to be aware of, because I learned this when I was in the hospital years and years and years ago. I made sure I didn't sign any consent on anything for ours. That a lot of times when you have tests done, blood work done, certain things done for insurance, they have you sign different forms. And one of the forms that is very prevalent in them is they ask you if it's okay to share your medical information with any known parties that are involved. And my answer is always no. No, no, no, no, no, no, no, no, no. Check the box all the way down to no and a big fat exclamation no. But the problem is when you do that, the insurance company goes, well, we can't see your health. Okay, that's fine. I did the test. If you want, I will show you my paperwork in person. You can look at it, and then I will take it back.
1: Well, the biggest thing they do, and this is how they trick you, they don't give you a paperwork to let you say no, no, no. They just give you a consent.
0: Correct.
1: In other words, you're signed this.
0: But you don't sign it.
1: You say no.
0: You just don't sign it. You say, no, I do not consent.
1: I always write in their note not signing.
0: Yeah.
1: You know, put that. Put
0: that on your put is your signature is Mr. No.
1: Well, the thing I like is that when these surgeons say, well, you know, we're going to take the pictures of your before and after photographs, and we're going to basically sell them and let people look at them.
0: Oh, yeah.
1: No. The answer is no. The answer is no, and it's a big no. And it's crazy. Oh, by the way, the bond market's going nuts now. The rates are going up. Stock market may be in for a big crash, is what they're saying now, to try to bring more fear into all of us.
0: Of course.
1: But let me say something to you, and this is really, really, really important. I covered this a while back. I'm going to cover it again. I'm going to read this to you. I don't know what to say about this. You know, when the stock market had dropped off hard, you know, after 2008, I mean, it just pummeled down. A lot of people lost millions of dollars in their savings, their life savings, everything else. And they lost their entire net worth, actually. And then they came back in, they started pumping it up. Now, the reason they did that, they used their computer algorithms, and they started buying up different stocks and bonds, and they started interacting with each other and buying each other's stocks. And, you know,
0: this is what AI stocks have been doing. Everybody's buying each other's stocks.
1: So I could tell you right now, Zelenko wrote it this way. I'm going to read you part of what he said. He said, I am a conspiracy realist. Vanguard, BlackRock, and State Street are stakeholders in all industry, all media, all academia, and all politics. Vanguard and BlackRock and State Street invest in each other through something called circular ownership. That's when they buy each other's stocks to hold their prices up. So now they can do this as much as they want, and they can stop doing it and short the prices. And all of a sudden, they take all their money out first, they run a short on it, and boom, it falls
0: through
1: the floor.
0: Here's how they do it, just to clarify this. So because they're kind of colluding together, right? And this is why when I've showed you guys the vast majority
1: of companies. Well, they own each other.
0: Correct. Well, did you look at a certain company? Like, for example, say like something happens with, just for example, Facebook. Well, BlackRock, State Street, and Vanguard combined own like over 35% of Facebook. So if they want to short Facebook, they just run shorts on it, which means they bet that it's going to go down. Well, when you have a company where you have three equity firms that control close to half of an entire $1 trillion company, Meta, and they short it, shares drop. Well, then what they do is they come back around and they go, oh, it's going to go back up. And they go long. They bet it's going to go long. Shares go up. This is the problem when you have only a handful of entities that control almost every single corporation.
1: Thus, consider BlackRock, Vanguard, and State Street as a monopoly that owns everything.
0: There you go.
1: With due diligence, you will discover that the majority of the stakeholders of these monopolies are the Rothschild family, the DuPont family, the Rockefeller family, the Carnegie family, the Orsini family, the American Bush family, and the British Royal family. They use the following foundations to foment chaos around the world. Bill and Melinda Gates Foundation, Soros Open Society Foundation, Clinton Foundation, all controlled through the Rothschild Corporation. These foundations are instrumental in geopolitical political destabilization. Chaos is good for business and power acquisition and the shorting and longing of stocks at their will. Only a divinely inspired force can overcome this Goliath. But what he doesn't understand here, because Zelensky wasn't a Christian, he doesn't realize that Jesus already came. That's what we have. The owners of these companies are a manifestation of the primordial serpent. Now he's talking about Lucifer. And so, you know, this is crazy that we're on this rocky road. And I always say this to you guys, and I've said it before. If you're bored right now, you're not paying attention. Because this is some crazy stuff going on around us. But I've got good news for you. I developed a new protocol. And we're going to put it on the website.
3: What's the protocol?
1: It's called the Happy Wife, Happy Life Protocol.
3: What's in it? I'm curious now. That's a good name.
1: It's going to be up on the website, hopefully today or tomorrow. I have to get Michael Barrett to put it up for me. Happy Wife, Happy Life. You know, Zig Ziglar used to always say, he used to always joke, he says, you can have a happy wife and a happy life, but, you know, they are mutually exclusive. You're not going to get both. But you have to make sure that the person has the right amount of chemicals in their brain. Austin likes this. Number one, the one is 5-HTP. This is important. Now, listen.
3: Shoot, I run that every day.
1: No, yeah, that's important. I took mine this morning already.
3: It's a L-tryptophan precursor.
1: B-complex. You want your brain to work right, you got to take B-complex. B12, more B12. Most people, especially people who've been vegans, who have an unbelievably schizoid personality in most cases, have an unbelievable. Sorry. I'm letting you know, everyone I've ever met's been like this.
3: With vegan diets,
1: they have a B12 deficiency.
3: You always have deficiencies. I've talked about it on the show before.
1: Next is berberine. Why berberine in a happy wife, happy life program? It stabilizes blood sugar. Yeah. Because what you don't want is this with your blood sugar.
3: Now, the only caveat to add into that with berberine, I've told you guys this, I have a very hypersensitive pancreas. My blood sugar stays pretty stable all the time. If you have somebody that is having a lot of issues with hypoglycemia, which means low blood sugar, you do need to be cautious with berberine. But only, it can drop your blood sugar.
1: But only take one berberine a day. This is not for therapeutic use. It's to stabilize blood sugar. Ashwagandha. That is the happy pill.
3: Ashwagandha's good.
1: It's one of those, oh, I feel great. What's going on? Nuclear bombs are falling around me. Isn't it great?
3: What?
1: I'm just messing with you, okay? No, that wouldn't be great. Omega-3, you got to feed the brain. Now, let me say something to you. A study just came out last week, hit all the major periodicals, that omega-3 can lead to basically senile dementia.
3: Omega-3 deficiency? Too much omega-3?
1: No. Here's the thing. It's not true.
3: Okay, yeah.
1: Okay? Unless you're taking omega-3 that's contaminated with heavy metals.
3: There you go.
1: All of our omega-3s are molecularly distilled. You get this cheap garbage out of China. It could have mercury and lead and arsenic and who knows what else in it. And a lot of people use these old ones. That's why if you look at our label, it says molecularly distilled omega-3. In other words, it's made sure there are no heavy metals in it. It's tested for heavy metal contamination. Really, really, really important. Because if you do take a lot of omega-3 that's loaded with lead and arsenic and aluminum, it's not going to help your brain whatsoever.
3: Well, and the one that we recommend for this, the one that's really good now that we've been seeing good results, is the Ultra Omega Fish Oil. The main reason why is because they've shown that DHA is brain critical. It's the structural fatty acid basically the body cannot make on its own. It's molecularly distilled, ultra pure, and this one really, really feeds the brain with the mood. This one, the main reasons why I started carrying this product, because we have standard cod, standard fish oil, which is still a great product.
1: And it's still molecularly distilled.
3: But this is a 5-to-1 DHA to EPA ratio, meaning the DHA is 5 times higher than the EPA as far as the version they've done on it. This is because the DHA is the most important one for mood stabilization. This is why we run this product. This
1: will be in that product.
3: Yeah.
1: So it's 5-HTP, the cod, B-complex, B12, berberine, only one a day, ashwagandha, period. That's it. That's all you got to do. That's the Happy Wife, Happy Life program. And you say, well, my husband ain't happy. Well, put him on it, too. You change the name when you go to him. Say, this is the Happy Husband, Happy Life program. You know, whatever you need to do. Maybe you should make it Happy Wife / Husband program.
3: Yeah, best thing.
1: We'll do that. We'll make a happy wife slash husband program.
3: I'm not even going to put out there. I know some husbands before that have been pretty moody and need some supplements,
1: okay,
3: too.
1: Okay, we're going to make a happy wife slash husband.
3: Happy wife, happy husband.
1: Happy life, yeah. Because, guys, listen to me. When a person, I remember there was a lady that I knew. Her name was Bonnie. I won't use her last name. I mean, this lady was so hypoglycemic, it was a nightmare. You never knew who you were going to get. Bonnie number one, Bonnie number two, Bonnie number three. It was like she wasn't bipolar. She was like pentapolar. She had like 5 different complete personalities. And she went through relationships like water, off a duck's back. It was unbelievable how many people she dumped and went through, how she treated them. One time she got mad at her current relationship. This was years ago. And took a screwdriver out to his car. Had a really nice Audi. And wrote BITC in the hood in 2-foot block letters all the way across the hood to the bare metal. That would have been one of these for me. Yeah. I'm out.
3: Goodbye.
1: But yeah, but I mean, she did it. She really did it. But then she'd show up and she'd be unbelievably nice. Show up unbelievably mean. Finally, I had to just say, I told Sharon, I said, look, we just can't even deal with this woman anymore. I can't take it. You never know what you're going to get. That's what this program is designed. If your husband's like that, he's probably got something going on too with his brain. And the biggest problem we have now are so many people being put on Wellbutrin and Xanax and Zoloft and Prozac by doctors who don't know about what supplements to feed the brain. And they put these people on these drugs that are very difficult to come off of. So if you're taking these drugs, find yourself a physician who'll help you titrate the dosing down. But before you do all that, start on the healthy supplements with a healthy brain. Really important.
3: Only caveat I need to add in there, Wellbutrin's not an SSRI. There's a few different ones that aren't. If you're on a SSRI, specifically a selective serotonin reuptake inhibitor, you do not need to take 5-HTP until you're off that product.
1: That's correct.
3: That is a big caveat that you need to know that. And I'm being very clear on that. I'm not giving medical advice, but that's just standard knowledge as far as in the natural health community. 5-HTP, because it basically increases the body's mass amount of serotonin naturally. Whenever you have apparently a drug like an SSRI, it has an issue because it almost floods the body with too much serotonin at first, and there's complications with it. So do not take 5-HTP with SSRIs until you've worked with your doctor to come off of those drugs.
1: Don't come off of those drugs without your doctor's advice.
3: Correct.
1: If your doctor won't let you help you to get off the dosing, then what you do, you find yourself another doctor, because a lot of doctors are very, very speculative. They don't want to do it. They don't want to take you off a drug somebody else puts you on. I have a friend of mine, his mom was put on blood thinners like a decade ago. Well, nobody wants to take her off the blood thinners.
3: Yeah.
1: It's go on and on, and they warn her, be careful with the blood thinner because, you know, you can bleed out.
3: Well, and I'm going to say this. A lot of doctors like to get their little kickbacks.
1: We talked about it yesterday.
3: Talked about in detail. A lot of times you try to come off of something. I've seen it before multiple times. Someone wants to come off of a certain drug, some antidepressant. Well, the doctor goes, oh, well, you don't like that one? That's fine. We're just going to switch the drug. And then they just put you on a different drug. And what they do is they continue to go, because you got to understand, they're speculating. They're just using different types of drugs.
1: A prognosis is an educated guess. That's all it is.
3: That's all it is. And the thing is, your body, in most cases, doesn't have a deficiency of a serotonin reuptake inhibitor. It doesn't have a need to have that on a regular basis. It just fixes the symptoms short term, not the problems. And a lot of these drugs, the longer you're on them, the worse they keep causing problems. So the doctor goes, we'll put you on a different drug and a different drug and a different drug. And all they're doing is delaying the symptoms from certain drugs.
1: Okay, give me the center camera, Rich, because I looked at it the other day. Can you see these two bottles are sitting in front of me, Rich, on the camera? Okay. The other day I did a little thing with God and Jesus and Transformer. I looked at it later, like you couldn't even see it. Okay. This is a presynaptic bouton. This is a postsynaptic bouton. This is in the nerve cells, in the brain cells. And what happens is this presynaptic bouton releases acetylcholine and, you know, and norepinephrine and all kinds of other things, including 5-HTP serotonin into this postsynaptic bouton. And what happens is it only stays in there for a few seconds because you're not supposed to feel happy, happy, happy all the time. The body can't deal with that.
3: It burns out the receptors.
1: Okay? So what it does is there's like a switch here, like an electrical switch. That's closed by, you know, this compound. And so then it allows it to go here to there, pre and postsynaptic boutons. The problem with a serotonin reuptake inhibitor, it leaves it in the synaptic cleft too long. And when that happens, you start to run out of it at this end. And so you start to get a deficiency of it. And pretty soon, you get to a point where it gets so low that it can't even bridge the gap. Even if you're taking the serotonin reuptake inhibitors, it doesn't exist. Then you go out and you commit suicide. That's why the black box warning on this product says, warning, commit suicide, especially with children. So it's better to make sure that you maintain healthy serotonin levels without doing serotonin reuptake inhibitors. Now, if you had to use a drug like that because your wife died or your husband died or something horrible happened and you've got to be on it for a few days or a few weeks like Xanax, okay, whatever. That's not what they do with these drugs, Austin.
3: No, that's the
1: they
3: problem.
1: Put you on it for a lifetime, and eventually you start going into a deficit, and in some cases, and then you start having these real dark places that you can't come out of, and then even the drug doesn't help. Be very, very careful. Now, I made this very, very simple. It's a lot more complicated than that, but this, trust me, it's way more complicated. But if I try to explain it to you that way, nobody will understand it. It's a switch. That's what it is. And the switch doesn't close. It stays open all the time. And, it, you know, you keep producing this serotonin. You don't re-uptake the serotonin. So it's very important that you to give the body and the brain the nutrients that it needs to produce the serotonin. That's why you don't want to take 5-HTP if you're on one of these drugs. It's just not healthy. You got to get it. But help your doctor to figure out what to do and how to switch you off of this stuff or to titrate your dosing down. Mental illness and anxiety and stress, all these things are very, very real. We had a friend of ours, give me this middle camera now, Rich. We had a friend of ours up in Gainesville. He was a pastor, and he had a real bad problem with blood sugar. Real bad problem with blood sugar. And, man, he would go up and down. And his wife ate junk all the time. Always had sugar in the house. He finally came down here one time, and he was so depressed. And he left a can of bottle of Yoo-Hoo in my garbage can in the bathroom. You know, just chocolate drink loaded with high fructose corn syrup. And I told him, I said, buddy, I said, you can't be drinking this stuff. It causes your blood sugars to swing too much. I said, if you got a problem right now, you got to stabilize that blood sugar. I don't need you in here, you know, drinking this. Well, then I find out he's suicidal. I'm like, well, that's great. Now he's in the house with me. You know, my kids. And so I told him, I said, I tell you what, let you sleep in the other bedroom in the other building. We can have your place out there. So he said, okay. And then I asked him, I said, are you carrying any guns with you? Are you having anything with you? He goes, no, I'm not. I said, okay. I said, but buddy, I said, you've got to learn to control your diet and not eat the junk. The problem is he was married to a girl who was very obese and she didn't control her diet. Now, this is not her responsibility because he wants to eat junk food. But she's not helping.
3: That is true. She didn't help. But you always got to remember, everybody's got their own aspect of responsibility with your own diet.
1: I heard an old Baptist preacher say it this way once. Every pot sits on its own bottom. In other words, you're responsible for your health. And when you got a 2-year-old or 4-year-old, 6-year-old, you're responsible for their health too. Don't put it on them. Well, the 4-year-old wanted to eat junk food. I let him do it. Okay? That's a serious cop-out. Well, what ended up happening is he ended up going out and finding, he had a lithium deficiency. I'm not going to really go there because that'll cook your brain quick. Well, and then he started doing better after he started taking lithium. Well, pretty soon that wore off, didn't work anymore. And so he went to this other brain clinic in Atlanta, and they had him on like a cocktail, like 7, 8, 9, 10 things. And all of a sudden he started having these erratic mood swings. I mean, crazy stuff going on. It wasn't just blood sugar anymore. Now his brain was shorting out on him. And then he ended up with, you know. Anyhow, he went to the clinic to come off this stuff. He only gave himself a week in the clinic because he had spent all his money in the stock market and basically broke himself. And so he didn't have the money to stay in the clinic. Came out of the clinic, promptly went home, took a 45, put a bullet in his heart. You think, well, this is like a horrible ending. Yeah, I know it was horrible. We both went to the funeral. It was awful. Be careful with these drugs. They have these horrible side effects. Now, you say, well, I can't deal with the anxiety. The world that we live in is trying to create anxiety in you, on you, for you, to you, all of the time, because it's how they control you. Remember that. The Kabbalist, Luciferian synagogue of Satan is a group of liars that lie to you about everything and control everything. The media, just like I talked about with what Liz Zelenko said. That's who controls the planet. You say, well, that's all you ever talk about. No, it's not all I ever talk about. It's just that's what you don't want to hear about. Did you hear me? If you're complaining about that, you don't want to hear it because you know it's the truth, or you don't want to believe it's the truth. So be very, very, very careful with that because, I mean, like right now in Germany, they're preparing to unveil a wealth tax. They had to destroy Germany. Read about it. That Germany was so powerful after World War I, and when they basically nationalized the currency, they had to destroy Germany. It was one of Winston Churchill's first ambitions during World War I, to destroy Germany so we have to compete against them from an industrial standpoint. He was a Kabbalist. He was basically a doggone druid, Satanist. You think, well, in fact, I was doing a show with a friend of mine here for a few months, and he kept promoting Winston Churchill on the show. I said, dude, he's a druid, man. Will you please stop promoting him while I'm on the broadcast with you? The guy's a nightmare. And what happened is they had to destroy Germany. So they, remember, the Kabbalist, Luciferian synagogue, Satan are the ones that put Hitler into power. And he came off the chain in around 37 and threw him out and started printing debt-free currency. All right, well, that got him unbelievably mad. So then they had to utilize the entire world to come after him to basically put them back under the heel. And then they hated the German people so much for following him. What did they do? They started killing the Germans. Eisenhower death camps, millions of German soldiers were locked up as enemy combatants after the war and left to starve to death. Millions. Unbelievable what they did. But you never heard about that, but you can look it up if you'd like. So what ended up happening is they wanted to destroy that DNA because that DNA was too rebellious. Hence, me and Austin were kind of rebellious. You know, that's why we don't want to pee. We don't want. I don't. I want to talk about anything on this show. I don't care what YouTube does to us. I'm not going to do it because we're on every other platform anyhow. The reality is that the vast majority of the people, because of YouTube censoring them, they self-censor. Am I right or wrong? Austin?
3: Yep.
1: They self-censor. Now, in Germany, they're fixing to go after all the wealthy people, take even their money away. Same thing they're doing in Finland. And it's all because of their control. Germany was forced to sign on to the debt for Greece. You know, and Germany was basically debt-free. They had basically no national debt. They had a balanced budget because they exported so much stuff. Kabbalist, Luciferian synagogue of Satan couldn't stand that because they gave them independence. The only way they can truly make you a slave is to debt. They're going to make you a debt slave. That's why the Bible says that the borrower is servant to the lender, because at any point they want, they can yank your house out from underneath you. Right, Austin?
3: Yep.
1: Take your home away, take your car away, tell you can't ride on a bus, can't ride on a plane. Whatever they got to do to you, they'll do to you if they find out about you, including censoring you on YouTube. It's the way it is. But Germany's, they're continuing to destroy Germany, and it's sad. And by the way, there's been a massive weed recall now at Walmart on fruit that's been contaminated with bacteria. So be careful with that. Make sure you always wash your stuff before you eat it. What is your next story, Austin?
3: Well, tying off that as well, though, yes, and that's one of the reasons why I've been so diametrically opposed to these insane Axon cameras and Flock cameras and everything in between, is the fact that that's what they're building. They're building data profiles on everybody. It has nothing to do with safety. It has nothing to do with protection. The reason why is...
1: it shows you who Trump serves.
3: Exactly. And here, remember I told you guys earlier how pricey, how important data is? Spirit Airlines selling data. Why Google and others want it. Spirit's liquidation is proceeded, as you might expect, for bankrupt airlines, planes sold, landing rights auctioned, headquarters bought by another firm. Now the process is colliding with the times we live. The digital age, with Google and Silicon Valley companies fighting at the bits to try to get all of Spirit's data. And remember, this includes everything. This is everything they've ever done and touched on digital platform.
1: How much does your luggage weigh? Do you upgrade to first class?
3: That's exactly
1: really,
3: right.
1: They didn't really have first class, but they want to know everything about their people who rode on their planes.
3: Three California-based tech companies are involved in basically disputing on who's going to get it for the highest price. Two of them want the data to train their artificial intelligence. Real-world data needs to train the machines. The auction process has angered the union representatives of Spirit's former flight attendants. They were sensitive information about former employees going to be made public. However,
1: they want to pay them millions of dollars for the data.
3: Oh, yeah.
1: And they'll sell it, by the way, for billions of dollars.
3: Oh, yeah, because what they'll do is they're going to buy it in one giant trove. Mm-hmm. Google's going to buy a trove of it, all of it. And so in raw data, it's essentially useless. There's nothing. There's so much content. They said there's, 100 million emails, tens of millions of customers, tons of chats, calendar items. It's just a trove. What Google does is they run it through a giant AI siphon funnel. So it goes through all these funnels. Imagine you take just a big box of Legos. It's just all these random Legos. And you dump all these Legos across 50 different funnels. Well, all those funnels correlate into other funnels and other funnels. And eventually at the bottom, it starts dumping out fully made Lego cars. You go, well, how'd they do that? That's how the AI is so effective.
1: And remember when you were little, you had a machine. You could take
3: coins.
1: Like pennies and nickels,
3: dimes,
1: and quarters.
3: Nickels.
1: And you pour it in the top, and it comes down, and it sorts it all.
3: And then it puts it in the tubes for each change.
1: So you could, that way you could roll the money. You could roll the pennies and the quarters and the nickels and the dimes. That's exactly what they're doing here. It's called a funnel. And also, that's exactly what it is. I remember one time we had a guy who worked for us about 25 years ago, and he goes, we have to put everything in a funnel for you so we can data, we can take, do what we need to do with the data, and then we can bring out the big guns, whatever that meant. Of course, there were no big guns. He was just lying. And the crazy part about it is when people like that say stuff like that, if they really know what they're doing, they're not joking. They'll put a database together for you that you're a nonprofit ministry. This happened back in the 70s. Listen to me. I'm going to pick on the churches for a second. I wouldn't call them churches. I'd call them con men. And this group of people out at Oral Roberts University had put together this big data program. And they started sending my father letters, "Dear Ted," because he had given them money. He had sent them a check. So he went through the funnel to a certain place. And then when they would send him a letter that was "Dear Ted," signed by Oral Roberts. Oral Roberts never signed the letter, right? Then he really believed that Oral Roberts was communicating with him, because remember, he was old school. He didn't understand what all this was. And he started saying more money to him. Well, the more money you got, the more personalized letters you got. Pretty soon, they give you a personalized person who calls you. They still do this, by the way, but not from Oral Roberts, but other ones that I know of. And the crazy part about the reason I bring up Oral Roberts, and Dad said, Oral Roberts wants me to come to Tulsa, Oklahoma, and wants me to be prayed for by him specifically at the Mabee Center. So he called me up. He goes, Ted, I can't really drive out there anymore. My vision's not as good as it used to be, and my reflexes aren't. Can you fly to Iowa and drive me to Tulsa? And I'm like, really? It's my summer break. But he was paying for college. So there were two words out of my mouth. Yes, sir. Now, I'm going to teach you something, kids. You listen to me. Your mama, your daddy asks you to do something. They're supporting you. It's yes, ma'am. It's yes, sir. Period. That's it. Otherwise, just shut your mouth. Don't argue with them. What happens if they cut your funding loose? Listen to me. Just do what you're told to do. And if they ever tell you, I'm going to buy you a can of Purple Sticks. Two words out of your mouth.
2: Thank you.
1: Thank you. Not, I don't want Purple Sticks. I want HGH. No, it's thank you. You may say, hey, thank you so much for the Purple Sticks. Is there any way you could add some HGI to that? No. Okay, thank you for the Purple Sticks. I really appreciate it. And zip it and clip it and shut it. Kids, listen to me. Don't be doing, I have a friend of mine. He bought his kids a car. And I tell you, every time he turned around, he was, you know, being nice to him. And he'd say, we're going to take you over. We're going to get you this, get you that. And if the kids ever said, I don't believe that or no, I'm not interested, it was it. It was done. And if they said, yes, sir, thank you, he'd go buy him a car. And you're like, really? Yeah. But he learned that if you don't have a child, that's going to be appreciative for what you've done. Now, let me tell you one other thing, children. Listen to me, little brats. I raised four of them, okay? Listen to me.
3: You brats.
1: Okay? Listen to me. you know, if your daddy and your mom have taken care of you and they've given you a good life, they have earned your respect, period. Were they perfect? No. Nobody gets an owner's manual for a kid. Nobody knows how to raise them anyhow. You got to do what they want. Once they become 13, 14 years old, they're on their own anyhow. But if they've done the best they possibly can, they've earned your respect. They pay for your college. They buy you a car. They take you on vacation with them. It's respect. They earned that. Don't start disrespecting. That's why the fourth commandment says that you treat your mother and your father, I'm paraphrasing, with respect. Very, very, very important, because quite frankly, if you don't, it says it will go long and you will live long and it will go well with you if you do. If you don't treat your parents with respect because they did something to you when you were little, they wouldn't give you a candy bar, so you're still pissed off 30 years later. You got a problem.
3: I really did want that donut, though.
1: Well, I know you did. I still threw it in the garbage. But the point was, it taught him a very valuable lesson. And the crazy part about it is if you do that, children, if you treat them with respect all of your life, they will always treat you with respect and continue to support you and help you and give you good advice in most cases. But don't start saying mean stuff to them because you're in a bad mood. Don't do that. And say hello to them. Send them a morning text and say, hey, good morning, Dad. Good morning, Mom. Because listen to me. Mom and Dad aren't going to be here forever. I want you to know that, and you're going to miss them. I wish to this day there were still questions I should have asked my mom. There were still questions I should ask my dad. Now, I did pretty good with it. Got most of my questions answered. But I tell you what, once they leave, you can talk to them in heaven, but you know, they really don't respond very well unless they decide to show up here in your living room, which sometimes that actually happens. But you think I'm joking, and I'm not. But listen to me, guys. It's really, really important that you treat your family with respect, period. That's why every day I thank you guys for what you do.
3: Yes.
1: I was trained that way. I thank you for supporting Health Masters. I thank you for praying for me. I thank you for being there for me. I really thank you for all of that. And I thank you for your financial support. If it wasn't for you guys, we wouldn't be here, Austin.
3: That's a fact. And one thing I think that's a lost, not only a lost art, it's an aspect that's kind of eluded the younger generation, is it's basically regulated emotions. I see it a lot now with this younger generation because everything is just this kind of free-for-all, live and let be. My emotions, my ideas, my thoughts, my values, my opinions are more important than everybody else because I exist. You see this with this younger generation now where emotional regulation is something where I'm not required to control myself. You see this behavior. It's indicative of just complete and total lack of discipline. That's what it comes down to, especially now these young kids that I'm watching now, people that I know that are raising kids, and they live on iPads, they live on YouTube, they live on these phones, and as soon as their parents go, I saw this not too long ago, it was a couple months ago, I was around somebody, and their kid was on their phone, playing on their phone. Ain't no 5-year-old kid got any business being on a cell phone. Period. I don't care if it's just to distract them. Period. Unless you're showing them a photo or a video of something from a family, you know, photo, they don't need to be playing with your phone. Period.
1: You're right.
3: Anyways, this kid's playing, I don't know, some dumb game on the phone. Who knows what it is? Probably something just rotting his brain. And the parent needs the phone. They're going to make a call. They take it from the kid. The kid has a complete and total meltdown. And I don't mean like I'm mad. I mean a full on the ground, rolling, screaming around in public. Not too long ago, saw a friend of mine that I know, had a daughter. She's like 4 years old, had an iPad. iPad battery dies when they're in the truck. Dies. Complete and total meltdown. The issue with this when it happens is it's not that kids aren't going to have meltdowns. It's not that they're going to be able to go crazy and act stupid sometimes, because that's what they do when they're kids. It's the fact that you're starting to actually incentivize and encourage emotional dysregulation, because you're allowing them to exhibit that type of behavior on a regular basis as soon as they don't get their way. It doesn't matter what you do to a child. When they have that much dopamine flooding their brain, you cannot make logical discussions with them. You can't tell them why it's happening. Their brain is so cooked with dopamine, they're literally in a euphoric state that's already very, very fragile. This is why it is so important to stay away and make sure your kids are not getting access to all this information. Their brains can't handle it. It overwhelms them and overstimulates the brain.
1: And here's what happens to them. You start having a discussion with them, and this happens with teenagers too. Yeah. You say, okay, look, we got to talk. You know, there's some issues going on here. As soon as you start talking to them, they immediately go back to their phone.
3: Yeah.
1: And they ignore you, or their iPad. And that's...
3: That's the pinnacle of disrespect to me, especially with a kid. It's one thing if you're in a conversation with somebody, they're like, hey, I got business emails, I got a customer calling me, got it, you got work to do. When it's a child, ain't got no work to do at 12 years old if you got a phone. You're screwing off on your phone doing nothing productive. Let's be real.
1: And then they roll their eyes,
3: yeah,
1: and they don't listen to you, and they ignore you because they don't want to hear it. Or then they say, I don't want to talk about that.
3: Yeah.
1: And you're like, now you tell me what I can and can't talk about? The ultimate disrespect? Are you kidding me? Let me say something to you. That's one that's really sensitive to me, Austin. And here's why. Because of what these people at doggone YouTube have done to me and Austin. Because of the censorship that we've gone through. You don't tell me what I can and can't talk about. You don't tell me what I can and can't say. Now, if you don't like it, okay, I understand it. If you want to watch another show that's going to basically give you happy all the time, you go and talk to that person. Okay, but I got it. But do you want me to really be censored and not say what I feel and not say what I know?
3: Truth. That's the biggest.
1: If I know the Kabbalist Luciferian synagogue of Satan is running the planet, which they are, and they control BlackRock, State Street, and Vanguard, I read you who the families are. If I tell you the truth, you not want me to say that because it doesn't fit in your parameter. See, a lot of people get so caught up in their Pollyanna world, Austin, that they don't think that anything matters that they don't want to hear. So forgive. Don't say anything to me that's going to make me basically understand and believe the truth of what's happening. I want to live in this make-believe fantasy world. You see it all the time with academicians. Now listen to me. You go into college, and I was the same way. I'm not going to pretend like I wasn't. You go to college, you know, I used to pick fruit when I was a kid. Nightmare job. And they'll tell me what I did not want to do, right? And so I wanted to stay in college as long as I could to do something with my life. So I get a bachelor's degree. Well, I loved it. Dad was paying for the bill because I'm driving him to Tulsa because I'm being respectful. Well, then I decided to get another bachelor's degree. That was great. Then I decided to get a master's degree. You know, finally I'm in college like forever because I didn't want to get out into the real world because I was basically wrapped up in academia. Academia is not a real place. It's like it's like Instagram. You know, there's a school you go to, but there's no realistic aspect of academia. You don't have a job in most cases where you're making any kind of money, and you're basically just trying to, it's fugazi, it's pixie dust. But people like that because it's not real. So they want to stay in that. Well, I'm going to get a doctorate now. Well, I'm going to get another doctorate now.
3: Sometimes I see the desire for that. If you can live
1: that
3: world.
1: Oh, I did it
3: world,
1: too. I did it for years.
3: But it's just not the real world.
1: Well, then finally, Dad told me after my fourth college degree, Dad said, are you about ready to do something now? I said, oh, this is great. Wow. I'm done paying. I said, okay. It's time for you to get up and go to bat and see what you can do with your life. And I'm like, this is awful. And then I got a job, and it was horrible. And then I started Health Masters, and boy, that was a wild ride for about 4 or 5 years trying to make money because you didn't make any first four or five years, and you couldn't even pay the bills, and you're kind of like, well, this is great. But then you realize that life is not really fair to those who expect free handouts, and there's no such thing as a free lunch unless you're living in a socialist society, and then sooner or later, they run out of money like the USSR did, and they can't feed themselves anymore.
3: And this is why I've been so adamant about making sure, especially men when you're raising boys, and girls too, but boys specifically, is that you teach them and understand the aspects of martial arts and combat. The reason why I say that isn't because I'm trying to be funny or cute. The reason why I'm saying that is because we're in a very real world that has real consequences, especially consequences for men that can't defend themselves or defend their family. You're a walking target. You're nothing in the aspect of fighting. And it's not that fighting and combat are the end-all be-all. It's the fact that almost everything eventually leads to that on this earth. That was not the way God desired it to be, but that's the way it sure has become. And when you start having this aspect where a man can't even get up off the ground, I know kids out there, they're so out of shape they can't even do a squat. was talking to Dad about the other day.
1: Okay. I mean, had a kid, 27-year-old, couldn't even do a free dead hang.
3: Dead hang.
1: More than three, more than 2 seconds.
3: 27-year-old grown man with no injuries. You're not injured. You know, deformities, nothing like that. And you can't do a dead hang. You can't do a squat. You can't get up the ground.
1: And that's a squat with no weight.
3: Yeah, I'm not even talking about weight training. I'm just talking about general basic principles of staying alive. You got to question yourself as far as how far you're going to be able to get in any situation. You know, and you got to live in a real world. You know, years ago, I have a homeschool co-op that my kids are involved in. We got involved in it. And I remember the girl that was kind of at the top of it, me and her had some, we butted heads on a few topics. One of those was security of the children. Is because we're at this big giant church all, you know, during the week, church wasn't in, and there's no security there. And her comment to me was, well, you know, some of the moms that work here as teachers, some of them, they have their concealed carry permit. And they have a firearm.
1: Moms.
3: And now, I'm not knocking. I've known some moms that are absolute gunners. They can three-gun match and everything else. I've seen it. However, that is not their role, nor the required position in that place. They're there to keep the kids protected and safe in the rooms, worst case scenario. They are not the first line of defense. They are not direct action elements, meaning they're not there to be combat effective. They're there to be last line defense. That is great. Carry a firearm. And I said, we need to have law enforcement at the school. We have a lot of people in Polk County that are on methamphetamines. It's just a fact. It's a problem here. It's a problem in Florida. We don't need a tweaker breaking in and going berserk on a school of kids. It happens. You've seen it. Well, I don't want to have law enforcement here because it's gonna scare the kids. Scare the kids? Because you have a really nice cop that's on detail here, and he walks around, he's super friendly with the kids. And I said, the parents don't want to spend the money. I said, it's going to be like $20 a month extra. $20 a month for every parent. Just throwing $20 a month. Well, some of the parents can't pay this. And I remember I walked outside, and I was like, there's a Tahoe, there's a Denali, there's a Tahoe. I'm not saying everybody there is wealthy. What I'm saying is nobody out there is driving a 1976, you know, Gremlin that's falling apart with the wheels falling off of it. Obviously, $20 a month, I think, is a reasonable number for security for our children. No. Bet. So I talked to a couple of my buddies, and I said, you guys want to hire detail here? Yeah. How much is it going to be? So it ain't going to be cheap. But it ain't gonna. You can't put a price on security for these kids. And sure enough, we hired Polk County Sheriff's Department out of our own pocket to put them on detail there. And you know what happened? The kids loved it. Polk County Sheriff's Department is extremely strict on their quality control standards with their law enforcement. Law enforcement was great. They talked to the kids. The kids loved it. And all the parents started going, who hired the detail? I didn't tell anybody. It was like me and three other guys. I said, oh, you know, I may know a few people. Well, how do we throw in on it? And I remember I talked to the girl that was running the thing. I said, funny, nobody's scared of the sheriff here. Funny, marked sheriff's officer here. Anybody that's walking up, and this is just Polk County, everybody knows in Polk County you don't mess with the Polk County Sheriff's Department. If you do, the entire department will descend upon you if you

0: And what would have happened if there would have been a shooting there and I never did anything I knew I should have done with making sure there was security detail there?
1: You know, it's funny. You know, when your mom died, I had one of our listeners call me up and said, you need to put a sheriff by your house because of the funeral.
0: Yeah.
1: I said, what? He goes, well, yeah, everybody knows you and Austin are at the funeral.
0: Oh, yeah.
1: And we had a sheriff at my house. And then we had a sheriff at the funeral for security. You think, well, why would you do that? You know, Austin and I are pretty high profile. Remember, Jeff Wrench told me that if Austin and I went to January the 6th, that we would basically be arrested and probably killed or put in prison.
0: And then I had people baiting us on emails.
1: No, it was we were going to try to be set up. So, I mean, so it's one of those things. I mean, you got to be careful with your high profile.
0: A wise man sees calamity on the horizon.
1: Prepares for it.
0: Basically takes shelter and prepares for it. It's not a spirit of fear. It's a spirit of preparedness and realizing there's certain things that happen. And in most cases, if you're smart enough and you're wise enough, you'll see them before they occur. It's called situational awareness on a broad observation scale. Don't be that idiot that goes, nothing's going to happen. I'm not worried about it. I'm going to go to downtown Chicago at 4 a.m. and walk around by myself because, well, nobody's going to mess with me.
1: In the hood.
0: Yeah. And you're a white boy. Just not a great idea. So, but speaking positive notes, and this is a side note, though, to why parents need to be aware of this. 163 missing kids in Florida operation, including dozens of Miami, found Operation Statewide Shield. And I'm bringing this up because it's kind of a positive aspect of it. But children ages 2 months to 17 years said basically they're involved in various levels of abuse, neglect, exploitation, and criminal activity.
1: Sad.
0: With child trafficking. And I told you guys this. Give me camera four, Rich. The number one place in Florida that they rescue the most kids. Tampa Bay.
1: That's 50 miles from us.
0: 46 kids just in Tampa Bay. All the way down to Miami, Jacksonville, 21 Orlando, Fort Myers, Pensacola, and Tallahassee region. I bring this up for the sole purpose of you have to take protection for your kids. You've got to understand there is a very real world with a very dark underbelly that utilizes these kids as currency. And I'm not going to go any further than this. I'm glad this, as far as came out, 163 kids. The crazy part about this is getting like no media coverage.
1: They don't want to cover it.
0: Well, like, no media coverage at all. No, I pulled up, like, nobody's talking about it.
1: No, because the Kabbalists...
0: This came out last night, by the way.
1: The Kabbalists, Luciferian, Synagogue of Satan are the ones that wrote that completely ran the slave trade here 400 years ago. Whether you want to believe it or not, it doesn't matter. I don't care if you believe it or not. That's who ran the slave trade. And they ran out of England. And they're the same ones now, if you dig deep enough, that are running the slave trade now. In fact, Andrew Tate, he was trying to tell people about these guys, and he offered dirty secret espionage classes to exploit dirty secrets of the wealthy, is what they're now saying about him, to try to make people feel mean about him, right? Here's what he said. A sensitive leak information from the Manosphere influencer Andrew Tate's online empire reveals that the War Room program teaches men to accumulate wealth, to be real men, how to attract women, and penetrate the elite, including by exploiting the behavior of wealthy acquaintances and knowing what they're involved in. The data provided new insights into the business operations of Andrew Tate, a British-American citizen who was reportedly cultivating relationships with Donald Trump and Barron Trump and other figures on the American right. Now, I'm going to stop here. I don't agree with everything he said, but I will say this. He was telling men to be men, not being wimps.
0: Yeah.
1: He was doing that. And see, he got so big and had such a huge following, they had to do the same thing they did with him with Kanye West, had to do the same thing they did with him with Michael Jackson. They had to do the same thing with him with all these other people to get censored like that and get put into jail. Once they start telling the truth about what's going on and the Kabbalist synagogue of Satan starts seeing it, either they censor you like they do us on YouTube, or what they do, they kill you.
0: Yeah.
1: I'm telling you what
0: Charlie
1: they do.
0: Charlie Kirk, man.
1: Charlie Kirk, man. You think I'm joking? Look at Charlie Kirk. All of this stuff is very, very real. Again, I didn't agree with everything Andrew Tate said, especially the fake dating schemes and stuff that he was running. But the reality is that he was trying to teach men, hey, you can't walk around like a little sissy boy. Same thing we tell you guys. And that's one of the reasons they don't let us get any bigger, because they don't want us talking to people about it. Oh, by the way, a new study just came out and said 70% of the drugs now being approved by the Food and Drug Administration have one study, and almost all the studies are skewed.
0: There you go. I've called that crap out for years.
1: We called it out again. And now they're saying what we said again was true. And then here's the problem. They set it up in such a way to get it approved before they start the study. And then you get this one study gets done. They don't tell you about all the side effects and all the other problems. That's why within 5 years, 50% of the drugs that are approved either have their warning labels changed or taken off the market, period.
0: Perfect example. Tamiflu.
1: Tamiflu.
0: Perfect example. Government spent billions stockpiling it. Worldwide Health Organization places essential medicine list. Up till now, no randomized trials compare Tamiflu with non-antiviral in any critical ill patient. International recap trial just was underway. It's put the assumption to the test and found no benefit among 442 critically ill patients with lab

0: laboratory confirmed influenza assigned to receive Tamiflu for 5 days or 10 of the no antiviral. 20% given Tamiflu died within 90 days compared to 14% who received no antiviral. More people died on Tamiflu that were critically ill with the flu than people that died without it.
1: Amazing. Sad, isn't it?
0: God.
1: Oh, by the way, Trump announces a record-breaking oil deal with Venezuela to double U.S. reserves and slash gas prices.
0: Whatever.
1: Well, no, we go in and we take over a country. He would depose a dictator, say now their oil belongs to us. So he tells the people who now control the oil, oh, by the way, we're going to give you 10 cents of the dollar and we'll take it or leave it. We're going to send in more military guys. Now, whether you said that or not, I don't know. I'm speculating, and that's hyperbole. But the reality is, why do we think that we can take over a country, steal their stuff, and it's okay? This, now, what he did do is he's bringing in 300 million tons, I think it is, 300,000 tons or whatever it is, of beef in.
0: Yeah.
1: That's bringing the beef prices down. That's, I think that is a great idea because, quite frankly, what they're doing, because remember, it's not the farmers that are making all the money now, the ranchers. Not. It's all of the speculators and the middlemen.
0: That's exactly right with beef. And here's the problem with the oil with Venezuela. This is just a brass tacks bottom dollar down to the bottom of it. Oil prices are not up because of the Strait of Hormuz and the conflict over there. Oil prices are up because the speculators and the little hat little hat boys, caught myself on that one, have been manipulating the market now for the last 6 months. Mm-hmm. The refiners, the manipulators, the speculators, everybody has run the price up based on what Donald Trump says each day. That's why you could, I've talked to guys in the market, you could literally figure out what he's going to say, whether we're going to have a peace deal, whether Iran's going to be decimated, entire civilization wiped out the next day. Based on what he said, the markets went up and down. Hundreds of billions of dollars were made in the oil market off the backs of the American population, off pure manipulatory schemes. The amount of oil that has come to this country has virtually stayed the same over the last 16 months. Well, with the numbers on it. Whole last year, nothing's changed. It's all one big, giant deception again.
1: Remember what Jesus said? He said, the love of money is the root of all evil. It's the love. Yeah. It's the greed. It's the avarice. It's never enough, never enough, never enough, never enough. I talked to a friend of mine the other day, super wealthy. And I said, how much is enough? He goes, what do you mean? I said, well, do you have enough? Well, yeah. Well, what do you want more for? Well, I've got kids I've got to take care of. Let me tell you something. The kids are either going to take care of themselves or they're not. Period. And so, you know, it's just you get to that point where the avarice overcomes you if you're not careful. There's nothing wrong with money. There's nothing wrong with having a nice car, a nice house, but
0: money,
1: you can't love
0: money,
1: it.
0: Money is just a tool for commerce.
1: It's a magnifying glass.
0: That's all it is. But it's a tool. It's like anything you use. The problem is what you allow that tool to turn you into if that happens.
1: It doesn't turn you into anything more than you already are. What it is a magnifying glass. If you're inclined to do drugs, you do a lot of drugs with money. Yeah. If you're a philanthropist, you'll get more money away with money. It makes you more of what you already are, and it makes it easier to express yourself on who you are.
0: That's
1: be
0: true.
1: Careful. The love of money will kill you. It will destroy you. Listen to Angel Wars we talk about. Oh, by the way, Six Flags roller coaster has been closed now after two riders had brain hemorrhages.
0: Ooh, that's a heavy roller coaster.
1: Okay, now I'm going to say something to you. Be really careful with young kids, especially on these roller coasters that bang your head. Be careful with it, guys. I've been on them before. You walk off of that thing and you got a headache, boy.
0: Well, I went on with Hunter a while back ago. Universal Studios, great roller coaster. One of the best I've ever been on. It's called the Velociraptor. Doesn't bang your head at all, but the pure G-force internal. And we rode it back to back. And after we got done the second time, Hunter was puking heavily after it. That's because the G's, the internal aspect. And the problem is you got to look at it. Invariably, with young children, their brains are not fully developed, the bodies aren't fully developed, and they can't handle that level of G. You know, I've ridden a lot of roller coasters my whole life. I've raced motocross. I've raced cars. The G's don't affect me much at all. However, he was young, so I've made sure if you do a roller coaster, do one that's pretty cool, that doesn't bang your head a lot, and be cautious of doing them back-to-back. Found that the hard way. Also, too, Ultimate Multiple Powder on sale last day, product of the week. Y'all voted. It won. Be sure to grab it if you want. I'll send an email today. And also, if you guys like Instagram, I mean, it's a platform, team_healthmasters. That's our Instagram profile if you guys haven't found it. We had to start a new one last year because we got locked out of the other one. team_healthmasters. That's our Health Masters email or our Instagram account. We put a lot of different stuff, specials up on there. We don't always put up everywhere else. But the Ultimate Multiple will be putting a blast on there today to remind everybody. HGH Stimulate Powder, it allegedly is getting back in stock. We're supposed to be getting it this week. We're real low quality on it at the office. I don't
1: no,
0: know.
1: No, low quantity.
0: Low quantity, yes. Quality.
1: Quality is real high.
0: Great quality, low quantity. We should be getting more in, though, very shortly. However, we are getting low. Collagen, we filled those orders yesterday as well. So those have all gone out. I apologize for the 3-day delay on it. We had a little overlap with the shortage. So Check that out. And tomorrow, I'm going to bring up a topic that a lot of questions about, I'm getting emails and phone calls, is why do so many young men have issues with low testosterone now? Had another guy the other day in his 20s, testosterone's at 113. Had another guy the other day. And these aren't like guys that have had injuries or anything like that. These are young, healthy adult males that are running issues with testosterone. I'm going to go in a whole bulleted point platform on what you can do, what you can change, what you need to be stepping in and adding in for your supplementation to increase testosterone as a male, because it is really, really important for overall health, muscle mass, mental acuity, immune system, everything for men. So stay tuned for that tomorrow. Healthmasters.com. Appreciate y'all. Have a great night. We'll talk to you on this show tomorrow, as always.
1: Keep your hearts and minds in Christ all the days of your life. For he is the author, he's the finisher, he's the perfecter of the faith. Guys, listen to me. He came here for you and me. He died for us to basically allow his blood to be shed for us, the remission of our sins for all eternity as an omnipresent being. He really loves you, and so do I. Thank you for your support. Thank you for supporting Health Masters. And as far as I'm concerned, Austin and I will always talk about Jesus on this show.
0: Yep.
1: Love you, and I appreciate you, and we'll talk to you tomorrow.
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3: If you've been listening to this program for any length of time, you'll know that Fukushima, the greatest calamity in history, has now, as I've been warning since 3/11, killed off virtually the whole North Pacific Ocean and especially up and down the entire West Coast. The radiation is migrating inland and is moving across the entire country. 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I've taken Bio's Superfood every day for several years now and want you to do the same for your sake and the health and safety of your family and loved ones. 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
6: It lays the predicate and the foundation for the development of a weather satellite that will permit man to determine the world's cloud layer, and ultimately to control the weather, and he who controls the weather will control the world.
7: Question: did Spokane, Washington just get Lahaina'd? Stay with me and decide for yourself. First, this from CNN and other major sources. Blazes burning with the intensity of atomic bombs. Europe enters a new era of megafires. For the record, it isn't just Europe. It's everywhere. Also for the record, the source of ignition for the firestorms is a separate issue entirely. What matters in this equation is this. What core, undisclosed, and officially denied factor is setting the stage for the apocalyptic firestorms? That factor is climate engineering. Next, ponder the following. Listen carefully. This is incredibly insane. There are prediction markets allowing financial bets on active natural disasters like droughts, floods, and yes, wildfires. Thus, the following new headline report, one of many on this beyond insane scenario from ARS Technical. Senators demand crackdown on wildfire prediction market bets. Stop. If this scenario doesn't shock you to the core, it absolutely should. Market betting on where and when firestorms will decimate populations and the planet? How many agendas and objectives might the unprecedented and unstoppable firestorms be serving? Many. Let's keep going. And a reminder of this recent headline from PBS. As Trump slashed weather agencies, his appointees have ties to companies that stand to benefit from the privatizing of weather forecasts. All of these puzzle pieces are completely inseparable. And this question, would government criminals capitalize by betting on where the firestorms will be and the droughts and the deluges since they are privatizing their quote forecasts, aka the scheduled weather and catastrophes? Welcome to White House-backed criminal crony capitalism, not just while the world is burning, but from the world burning. And yes, both orchestrated political parties are part of the power structure puppet problem, with few exceptions, but it is now on a level that is exponentially worse than any prior example. Let's keep going. About Spokane, it gets worse. Spokane, Washington was named as a study site in the 140-page U.S. military document titled Wildfires as a Military Weapon. Imagine that. I'll get to the rest of the list of named sites in a moment, but here's a hint. There are other U.S. locations named. L.A., Shasta County are two. Anyone remember the Palisades Fire or the Carr Fire? In the countries named in the U.S. military document titled Wildfires as a Military Weapon, epic and unstoppable firestorms are also occurring. What a coincidence. And please take the time to examine this document. I believe we at geoengineeringwatch.org posted it under this title, Forest Fires as a Military Weapon. 140-page document, important sections highlighted. Read it for yourself. Look at the study sites in that document for yourself and match those study sites up with current apocalyptic firestorms. But wait, what about this from Yahoo News? convicted felon arrested for arson in connection with massive Spokane wildfire. Again, for those that are still trying to convince themselves that all of this is simply an issue of arson, no, wrong. It's so much more than that. As I've stated so many times on so many broadcasts, the source of ignition is a completely separate subject. Any moron with a match can start a fire. The issue at hand is this. What is the core causal factor that is establishing the unprecedented conditions that are facilitating the unstoppable firestorms? And that factor, again, is geoengineering. More on this shortly. And what about what we're breathing? It's far worse than anything official sources are disclosing. In fact, now more than ever, official agencies are doing their absolute best to cover up the colossal contamination that we're all inhaling with every single breath we take. Stay tuned for more on that subject in a moment. First, more headlines from Yahoo.com. Quote, incredible footage captured a colossal fire NATO whirling in southeast Oregon as wildfires swept across the Pacific Northwest. Everything is different now. Everything. Atmospheric chemistry, convection, the fuels, moistures, the state of the soils, the incendiary dust that's climate engineering fallout that's coating everything from structures to forest foliage to forest floors. Everything is different. From the UK Guardian, wildfires rage across Washington as drought and heat fuel painful summer. It's not normal, the report states. That is in the headline. And stop, yes, exactly. The conditions that are facilitating unstoppable firestorms are absolutely anything but normal. And to all the climate engineering cover-up actors, aka the so-called weather forecasters and so-called experts, that constantly refer to the unprecedented and unstoppable incinerations as, quote, natural disasters, liars. And here's my question for you. How will the public react toward you when they're finally awakened to the fact that you were a part of the criminal cover-up of climate engineering operations? Have you, the so-called experts, pondered that point? Perhaps you should. More puzzle pieces. Listen carefully. From KXLY.com, about a month ago, Spokane community pushes back against proposed data center. From Change.org, just days before the catastrophic firestorms broke out, this headline, quote, protect our water, exclamation point, stop data centers in Spokane County. And what happened? Days after that headline, this from AccuWeather. Weather-fueled Spokane wildfires destroy 700 structures, force 65,000 to evacuate. Extreme fire weather, drought, and wind-fueled explosive fire growth as several blazes swept through eastern Washington. One more from ABC News. The most destructive wildfire in Washington state history continues to burn. Stay with me on this. There's way more layers. It gets way, way worse. From Yahoo News, apocalyptic scenes have taken over Spokane, Washington. And there's this to consider also. The term particularly dangerous situation that the so-called experts, the Matrix Media kind, like to throw out a lot these days, just as they did right before Lahaina, right before the Pacific Palisades incineration, and right before the Spokane, Washington scenario. Imagine that. What about the Oregon firestorms? Let's add all these puzzle pieces together. They certainly seem to fit. First, from KION, a day before the Spokane incinerations kicked off, secrecy, extraction, and exploitation. Petition calls for Eastern Oregon Data Center moratorium. And now let's add this from OregonLive.com. Again, we're in a different state now. Same scenario. More than 2 million acres burned as Oregon sets new wildfire record. So again, to recap, Spokane, Washington, pushback, citizen pushback against data centers, epic fires, record fires immediately afterward. Oregon, we have the same type of citizen pushback against the data centers, record fires again. Let's go to Utah. What's happening there? From CAN.com, Utah residents are protesting a massive AI data center project. And then comes this headline from KSL News. Utah shatters record for woodland area loss to wildfire by a wide margin. Anyone see a pattern here? Washington, protests against the AI data center scenario, record wildfires. Oregon, the same. Utah, the same. But there's still much, much more to this equation. Many more agendas and objectives being carried out. Be careful not to lock in on just one spoke in the wheel. There are many more. The maniacal, murdering manipulators of the Matrix always have many agendas and objectives being carried out at once. Keep that in mind. Another layer is to degrade and debilitate populations. Forcing millions to breathe highly toxic air serves that purpose. The now constant ionosphere heater-induced high-pressure heat domes facilitates that objective, producing not only dangerous heat at the surface, but the sinking air scenarios produced by the heat domes force the toxic smoke plumes down to the surface and holds it there. And above it all, the geoengineering jet spraying continues out of sight and out of mind. Weather, chemical, and biological warfare. Again, we captured this blanket grid pattern geoengineering jet spraying directly over the Paradise Fire smoke canopy. That footage can be seen on the geoengineeringwatch.org groundbreaking documentary, The Dimming, available for free on the homepage of geoengineeringwatch.org. 26 million views plus on YouTube and counting. And for those that don't know or understand what an ionosphere heater is, please look it up and research it. These are not benign facilities. They're weapons of mass destruction. So about the air we breathe, as if climate engineering fallout and the whole of industrialized, militarized pollution wasn't enough, Earth's already dying forests are being incinerated into the skies, along with countless structures and all the toxic materials they contain. The air quality threat is, in fact, far worse than anything that's being officially disclosed. Ponder this nugget from the National Institute of Health. Airborne nanoparticles cross into the blood-brain barrier by passing through the lungs into the bloodstream and penetrating the blood-brain barrier, or by moving directly from the nasal cavity along the olfactory and trigeminal nerves. Once inside, these particles trigger inflammation and potential neurotoxicity. Let's stop there. No, not quote potential neurotoxicity, definite neurotoxicity. From the Seattle Times, air quality in Seattle to worsen as wildfire smoke lingers over Washington, being pushed down on the surface exactly as I described. And keep in mind, the nanoparticle portion of this equation is not even being looked for, let alone disclosed in any way, shape, or form. The mountain of the most toxic materials of all are not even calculated into these dangerous air quality warnings, not at all. Official monitoring tests for PM10 generally, 10 microns, occasionally PM2.5. The, again, mountain, tens of millions of tons annually of climate engineering nanoparticles, aluminum, barium, strontium, manganese, polymer fiber, surfactants, not even looked for, let alone disclosed. The entire system has been set up to mask this crime until the brutal, bitter end. With all that in mind, let's add this new report from Slate.com. Trump's EPA found a sneaky way to make our air more polluted. Recently, millions of Americans have faced orange skies and air quality alerts. The struggles many people had with the smoke are a sad reminder of the importance of air quality in regard to our health. Yet, the Trump administration, the report says, has done everything in its power to make our air less clean, and now it's adopting new, stealthier strategies to weaken clean air standards. During its first year, the second Trump administration used a shock and awe approach to the environmental deregulation. In the second term of this administration, they have shifted gears, taking another legally indefensible approach that is less visible but even more pernicious because it extends to all pollutants, not just greenhouse gases. The EPA is now routinely determining that the benefits of reducing air pollution, that is, life-saving health benefits for Americans, are too uncertain to quantify or value at all, the report states. In regulatory decision-making, the administration is doing this without any analysis or citation to scientific study whatsoever. And for those that are still snared in their orchestrated political polarized paradigms, please get out of that. It's not about that. It's not about red, blue, left, right, conservative, liberal. It's about the criminals are running the asylum, and it is way worse now than it has ever been before, and we will all soon pay the price if we continue on this trajectory. This is Dane Wigington. 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But on this broadcast, I make every effort to connect the other puzzle pieces so that a clear view of the wider horizon can be understood, because all of these puzzle pieces fit together. The same cancer of criminal control steering all of it. Quick footnote, for those that truly want to help sound the alarm, very effective climate engineering awareness-raising materials are available on the homepage of geoengineeringwatch.org. Full color, extremely high quality printed materials, which we pass on for less than our cost of producing and shipping. It's up to each of us to help move this fight forward by sharing credible data from a credible source, and that's how we reach a critical mass of awareness, which is the great imperative. It's up to us. We're the ones we've been waiting for. Pointless petition-pushing opportunist panderers, ambulance chasers that have now shown up like circling vultures are harming the credibility of this cause, not helping it. Further, the grifters are allied with the Trojan horse troll, it's just jet exhaust disinformation sources. We are rapidly running out of time. Please help geoengineeringwatch.org to expose and halt the weather warfare assault in our skies. Moving on, more agendas. First, this headline from theconversation.com, why the Spokane wildfires became so catastrophic. From that report, fire officials issued a red flag warning to indicate critical fire weather conditions, including low humidity and strong winds, in conjunction with dry vegetation that could support the rapid spread of fires. A, quote, particularly dangerous situation, again, a term that's now used just prior to these catastrophic events to make the public think, oh, well, they predicted it, so must be just natural, right? No, it's anything but. They say this alert indicates elevation of warning that's a high risk, damage from extremely rare and hazardous events. Yeah, that's exactly right, and extremely unnatural. The report says the fast spread of the Spokane fires resulted in a convergence of compounding factors. Yes, it did. They continue with far below normal snowfall and exceptional warm winter temperatures. Forests dried weeks earlier than normal, leaving trees facing prolonged water stress and making them increasingly vulnerable to fires. It wasn't far below normal snowpack. It was record low. I'll get to that. They then say, despite generally dry conditions, spring rain interspersed with periods of above average temperatures supported widespread growth of grass, shrubs, and other vegetation across the Northwest. Let's stop there. Summary. Correction for the record again, not generally dry conditions, but the lowest snowpack on record for the western U.S. And yes, some late season sprinkles were facilitated by the weather terrorists in order to be sure that the fire spreading surface growth would take place. Back to the report. Exposed to scorching summer temperatures, this vegetation dried quickly and became highly flammable, leaving continuous fuel bands where wildfires could ignite and rapidly spread. The report then states, when a dry cold front crossed the inland Northwest on August 1st, it brought prolonged, sustained, strong winds of up to 25 miles per hour, gusts to 45 miles per hour, along with low humidity, which fueled the explosive growth of the Spokane fires. And let's add this to the general equation. Across the U.S., more than 44,000 wildfires have burned more than 5 million acres in 2026 alone. Now, with all that in mind, the incredibly rare, as they state, conditions that facilitated this unstoppable firestorm, there's more to the equation than they state, of course, because they won't ever mention the incendiary dust of aluminum nanoparticle fallout, which is a core component of climate engineering. We know it's coming down in the rain. We know it's coming down in the air column. We know it's coating forest foliage, forest floors, structures. All of this is absolutely a part of this equation. It's inseparable from this equation. And even the rain that did fall, not just this year, but previous years, for many years, decades, contains toxic elements that are killing soil microbiome, affecting root systems. We have peer-reviewed study to prove this, that when root systems encounter, for example, the bioavailable aluminum, that is not natural. Bioavailable aluminum, freeform aluminum, does not exist in nature. It has to be mined, refined, and put there. Again, primary component in climate engineering elements. So the trees have been dying for a very long time from the roots up. Climate engineering destroying the ozone layer, which is releasing immense UV radiation, which is frying foliage from the top down. We have the manipulation of surface wind patterns. Climate engineering is very effective at that for the reasons already cited. All these components are not nature. None of this can be called natural. And now with all of this in mind, let's ponder some military documents. First, there's, of course, the U.S. military document owning the weather by 2025. We're past that point now. And more importantly, in this specific equation, this document, as mentioned earlier, wildfires as a military weapon. Geoengineering Watch title of that report is Forest Fires as a Military Weapon. Please research that. Read the highlighted sections. Plug it into this equation. And remember, when we have headlines like this from Yahoo News, here's another one, convicted felon arrested for arson in connection with the massive Spokane fires. The source of ignition is a separate subject that does not in any way, shape, or form provide an answer to what has happened. So about the burn downs, not just in the U.S., but abroad. First, we made the connection. Spokane, Oregon, Utah, massive citizen pushback for data centers, and suddenly record fires, all three states. In other arenas of geopolitical conflict, we have countries like Spain, France, Greece, and Turkey, all of them having been threatened by a particular Western power structure kingpin, Benjamin Netanyahu, threatened because they weren't following the trajectory he wanted them to follow. This goes back a couple months, and what's happening in every one of those countries, massive apocalyptic burn downs right now. And when we look at the document, Wildfires as a Military Weapon, what sites were named in that document? Not just Spokane, not just Utah, not just Oregon, but Spain, France, Greece, and Turkey. And going back further, LA. How about that? Shasta County, Minnesota, where massive fires have recently occurred also. Florida, fires have occurred there in the recent past. Texas, South Carolina, Louisiana, New York, Nevada, Arizona, New Mexico. And Washington, D.C. was also named. That's interesting, isn't it? Why would a U.S. military document outline targets for countries that are supposed to be U.S. allies and for sites within our own borders? Who is actually in control? Those who print the money from behind the curtain. Everyone else is simply a stage prop whose purpose it is to polarize and divide populations. And am I stating that fires wouldn't be happening without climate engineering? Of course not. We have trashed the planet in a million different ways. I've never denied that at geoengineeringwatch.org. No rational person could deny that we have been horrific stewards of planet Earth, cutting down the forest, paving the planet, poisoning the oceans, putting 110 million tons of carbon into the air a day. And yes, that is absolutely a problem. And for the morons that continue to claim that carbon's great, the more the better, do some real research instead of parroting what you heard from who knows who. Water's essential too, isn't it? We can only live 2 or 3 days without water. Put your head a foot under. See how long you live. When you completely overturn atmospheric chemistry, you trigger all sorts of downstream events. And it's not just carbon being pumped into the air. It's tons and millions of tons of particulate pollution being added to the climate engineering nanoparticle pollution, creating synergistic toxicity. It's an all-the-above equation. It's not just a this or that. Too many people are locked into that paradigm of this or that. It has to be this or it has to be that. And that's incorrect. The world isn't a this or that world. It's an all-the-above. It's not you're either with us or you're with the terrorists, like the room temperature IQ President Bush stated as he was given his script on the deck of the ship after the whole 9/11 fiasco facade. Forgive me, I digress. I need to press on with headlines or I'm not going to get to anywhere near all of them. First, this UK Guardian, how climate change is priming more of the world to burn. No, climate engineering is the largest core factor of all. Am I saying that the climate's not changing? No, it's changing. It's collapsing. What we face is an abrupt climate collapse being further fueled by climate engineering, but it's not just climate engineering. Again, it's an all-the-above equation. But as I've stated so many times, there can be no legitimate discussion of climate anything from any perspective without first and foremost addressing climate engineering. Stick to that mantra, and that's how we build bridges in this battle instead of burning them. Let's get this done. Stop what's happening in our skies from climate engineering, then we can address the rest. From the UK Guardian, extremely scary findings show climate crisis is supercharging Europe's wildfire weather. The whole world, not just Europe. Latest study says global heating has made hot, dry, and windy conditions in Spain at least 20 times more likely. The extreme heat and drought stoking huge wildfires in Spain and France were made far more likely by the climate crisis, a scientific analysis has found. The so-called climate science community, legion of liars. That's exactly what they are, because they are not addressing the ionosphere heater-induced high-pressure heat domes, compressing the air, as I expressed earlier, creating these massively hotter zones than would otherwise be. We have the incendiary dust of climate engineering fallout coating everything, as I already alluded to. The high-pressure domes cut off any form of precipitation. It rotates in the northern hemisphere clockwise, which rotates all the moisture around that high-pressure heat dome. It's happening in the U.S. right now. They're baking the west to cool parts of the east, rotating any moisture and all moisture over and above the west, bringing it back down in the eastern U.S. where most Americans live, creating on-and-off shower situations and convincing them that there's nothing wrong. And that's exactly what they do when they, again, engineered a snowstorm in Montana, what, early July? Summer snowstorm, 3 feet of snow in parts of Montana while the heat index in D.C. was 128? This is insane. And a week later in Montana, they shattered their all-time record high by 8 degrees. It was 115 ambient temperature in Montana. Does anybody think there's anything wrong with all this? Or the baseball and softball size hail that's falling everywhere now, anywhere there's enough moisture for the climate engineers to put one of their chemical dumping jets above that with chemical ice nucleating elements to try to temporarily and toxically cool things down on the surface? We live in a full-blown asylum with so many people with their head somewhere besides in the sun. It's somewhere where it shouldn't be. So perhaps every single so-called expert should be sent a link to the dimming with as many aware and awake people CC'd in such a mail, make it peaceful and professional, and ask them why they are ignoring this elephant in the equation. Let him explain that to you and everyone else that's listening to the conversation. A week ago, this headline was published in Fox Weather. Dangerous situation looms for the Northwest as intense winds could spread ongoing new fires out of control. Again, this is a bellows effect. That's what they're creating. Lahaina, Palisades, and now Spokane and other regions. So when you prepare these areas for an extended time, as we know is the case, the exact conditions described in the U.S. military document, wildfires as a military weapon, and whatever the source of ignition, then when you augment the wind flows, which climate engineering absolutely can and is doing, you create a bellows effect to blowtorch regions, making those fires almost impossible to stop. Now, with the uniformity of the burning we see in some of the residential areas, there is something profoundly wrong with that as well. Consider smart meters. Can smart meters start a fire? Absolutely. In fact, there's many, many lawsuits growing all the time for smart meter started fires. If this bellows effect, this blowtorch effect was instigated and there were multiple sources of ignition in strategic locations, if even one out of 10 houses with a smart meter was able to ignite or was ignited, this would create the result we're seeing. To add credence to this, for the car fire in Northern California, I was given photos of an interior of an affluent home on fire in a neighborhood, an affluent neighborhood that was evacuated. The person that gave me the photo was the last evacuating resident. And as they were leaving, they saw flames inside their neighbor's home. They took a picture of that through the front window. The fire hadn't even reached that location yet. I saw the same in film footage from the Palisades fire, now from the Spokane fire, the same. How does an interior of a structure become fully engulfed without the fire even reaching that structure yet? Something is very wrong in this equation. In fact, everything's wrong in this equation, but be careful how you try to convey this kind of information. Don't lock on to claims you can't substantiate. What we can say absolutely positively is that there is no legitimate addressing of any of this, not these wildfires, not the devastating droughts, the deadly deluges, the baseball and softball size, now constant hail. No legitimate addressing of any of that without first and foremost including the climate engineering issue. Moving on, what other agendas might be in play here? On the wider horizon, we have the climate science community advocating for the intentional burning of forests as a form of solar radiation management. Is that not the epitome of human insanity? Let's torch what's left of the planet's life support systems to put enough particulate matter in the air to temporarily and toxically block the sun at the cost of ensuring that none of us have any chance for any future. Let's rewind to this 2025 report from TheEconomist.com. Here's the headline, quote, smoke from wildfires could curb the Arctic's rapid temperature increase and markedly slow the decline in its sea ice. What a great idea. Let's torch forests to temporarily slow that symptom in the Arctic at the cost of ensuring we have no chance for any future whatsoever. Let's add this headline, recent headline from the U.S. Forest Service website. Wildfire smoke cools summer river and stream water. What a great idea. Let's just light everything on fire and that'll cool everything down until we completely incinerate the whole planet. And on that note, here's a headline of the consequence of this type of approach. From BBC, climate change, wildfire smoke linked to Arctic melting. Yeah, very short-term toxic sun-blocking cool-down, which is followed by a radically accelerated meltdown. The dark particles falling on Arctic ice, making them absorb heat much faster, the destroying of the ozone layer, and they've been geoengineering over the polar regions since after World War II. Keep that in mind. That's why when you see the polar regions, you think of them as always having this opaque sky. That's not normal or natural. It's been going on so long, for so many decades, that people think that's normal and natural. It's anything but. The powers that shouldn't be have turned our planet into a giant physics lab, our atmosphere. Let's add this from the Weather Channel. Pattern change to put Northwest wildfire smoke on the move for the rest of the week. Wildfires have been burning for weeks in Oregon and Washington. Smoke will head east into the Rockies with new winds and possibly new worries. They're not going to stop, and they can push that smoke canopy around wherever they want, push it down on the ground wherever they want, just like they did in the East Coast when the Canada Fire started in 2023, caused an immediate cool down, but choked that population on smoke for weeks. They can do it as long as they want. And let's not forget there's think tanks in Washington that have actually advocated for a limited nuclear exchange for exactly this purpose, a form of solar radiation management, put enough filth in the air to slow the warming of the planet. And if they do that, if any nuclear exchange of any scale occurs, it'll strip away what little is left of the ozone layer, game over. And even without that, we don't need that to happen. We don't need nuclear exchange. We don't need a rogue meteor. We're actually, with every passing day, pounding the final nails into our collective coffins just by staying on the current trajectory. We don't need anything else to add to that equation, but there will be other factors. The horizon is dark indeed. From extremetemps.com, on that note, Earth's energy imbalance is now higher than at any known point in the history of our planet! Exclamation point. That is on the headline. I've been over this for so many years, and we're here now. The climate science community can't hide it now. I've been over just how fast the planet is warming, conservatively at the thermal energy equivalent of the heat contained in 13 to 14 Hiroshima bombs per second. How long does anybody think that can continue? And with each passing day, every forest that burns turns one of the temperature moderating mechanisms of the planet into a heat sink, a blackened surface heat sink. These forests are not coming back. We're down 80 to 90% on insects right now, 80% on global wildlife populations, fisheries down 90%, plankton down 90%. Who could possibly think this trajectory could continue for much longer? From UK Guardian, we launched a war on nature, and now we are in a climate war zone. It's not just a climate war zone. We have completely trashed the planet from every conceivable direction. Again, this is how bleak the situation is. The human race are like the occupants of a car going 100 miles an hour, 5 feet from impact into a concrete wall. You can put the brakes on all you want. Impact is baked into the equation at this point. From the UK Guardian again, U.S. stock market hits record highs as AI profits pile up and oil prices ease. Wow, what a headline of total public pacification that is. As if the stock market is going to make a damn bit of difference on a dead planet. With that in mind, let's add this from Barron's.com. What the stock market's record highs are hiding. Let's stop there. No matter what excuse Barron's.com tries to push, here's the bottom line on what the mind-numbingly manipulated stock market is hiding. Unfolding and accelerating global ecological and geopolitical collapse. Looming planetary omnicide. Extremely near-term game-over scenario, short of a complete course correction by the human race, which frankly doesn't seem likely at this point, does it? The stock market house of cards will collapse. All the shiny metals in the world won't save anyone from what's unfolding by the day. And how many continue to pretend that climate engineering is just a proposal that could, may, might be able to save us all from ourselves someday if we have to? How's that going so far, again, after 80 years of growing global deployment? From Mashable.com, we're about to test out hacking the Earth's climate. That should scare and inspire you. Again, this is more the pretending that this hasn't been going on for 80 years. Report says, with the U.S. backsliding on climate progress under the new administration and scientists issuing increasingly dire warnings about the quickening pace and sweeping impacts of global warming, it's an abrupt climate collapse. And again, how many headlines have I been over how many weeks, months, and years that now say from the so-called climate science community, oh my God, it's way worse than we thought. That's exactly what I've stated from day one. It's way worse than anything we're being told, and now they're having to admit it because they can't hide it. This report then says, so can we somehow engineer our way out of the climate crisis? It's becoming an attractive option. Stop, wait. Geoengineering is, quote, an attractive option? Really? To who? The controllers that are carrying out planetary omnicide? As I went over in last week's broadcast, Trump administration and administration allies actually now pushing for climate engineering. Do you think these people are going to help stop it? Really? For a gloves-off view of the military-industrial complex, investigate the new documentary, Earth's Greatest Enemy. About that film, exempt from international climate agreements, the Pentagon is the world's single largest institutional polluter, contaminating water and scarring landscapes across the globe, not to mention pushing freedom and democracy to the point of a gun, blowing up oil wells. Yes, the Kuwaiti oil wells, 700 of them, global environmental catastrophe blown up by U.S. special forces that have now admitted to that on the record so that the U.S. could move in its oil infrastructure. My former employer, Bechtel Power, was involved in meetings with that. I was long gone from that company, of course, for decades before this happened. But in Halliburton, they were briefed on the fact that they were going to go there because of the oil well detonations 6 weeks before it even happened. People need to wake up and understand that this is not about freedom and democracy. It's about empire. This film, Earth's Greatest Enemy, was done by journalist Abby Martin. And Abby has done much to expose the insanity. I salute her for that. I've communicated with Abby in the past, but she has not yet addressed the climate engineering assault, which, if she did, would add greatly to the overall equation regarding the damage being done by the military-industrial complex. Perhaps if Amy was to take the time to view the dimming documentary, she might reconsider and address climate engineering and build that into her equation. For the record, top military personnel have repeatedly stated that climate collapse was the greatest national security threat of all. Is it even remotely rational to deny the U.S. military's neck-deep involvement in the all-out geoengineering assault on our skies? And yes, the U.S. military is the biggest participant in this equation. U.S. military has three times more atmospheric tankers than all other militaries in the world combined, but it is definitely a global scenario. Countries actively or passively participating all over the world. Moving on, more breaking headlines on meltdown from Wired.com. This headline, what's behind the heat wave scorching huge parts of the world? That report, summer heat is about to go from bad to worse as multiple regions around the world face another round of record-breaking temperatures, a combination of El Nino, unusually hot ocean waters, not unusually, off the scale, shockingly hot water, and jet stream changes, sending temperatures soaring in the U.S., Europe, and Asia. Climate engineering totally and completely inseparable from any of this, and the former governmental cooperation, even between otherwise adversarial nations, on climate engineering, which is specifically named in, for example, an 800-page U.S. Senate document posted at geoengineeringwatch.org under Massive Senate Document. I think that's the title. This intergovernmental cooperation, even between otherwise adversarial nations, is likely changing now to a battlefield in the sky, just like mafia families that cooperate to a point, and when things get bad, they start to infight. We are in that phase now, and this does not bode well for life on Earth. We are in total meltdown, and every day these operations are allowed to completely straitjacket the planet's attempt to respond to the damage already done, pounds more nails into our collective coffins. With that in mind, let's add this from ScienceDaily.com. Scientists detect a sharp acceleration in global warming. Again, it's an abrupt climate collapse. I've said this from day one. Over 20 years, I've stated exactly that. And it's here. And just because we don't like Al Gore or any of the other environmental groups, I have disdain for all of them. But that doesn't mean that if they say it's daytime and it is, we don't take the position of tonight if it's not. It's way worse than any of these criminal organizations have stated. the criminal denial of climate engineering by the so-called environmental groups. It's inexcusable, inexcusable, but it's up to us to look at reality and to help push it to the surface. From GulfNews.com, UAE hits 50 degrees C. That's the ambient temperature. They're not even considering the heat index. We have heat indexes in some of these countries of 150 and 160 right now. How long does anybody think that the human race can survive in that by just cranking up the air conditioner and making it worse? Or scattering toxic climate engineering elements to try to block some of the sun that's trapping more heat than it defects, destroying the ozone layer, disrupting the hydrological cycle, and contaminating everything. What a great idea as a, quote, cure to meltdown. And further, about the Middle East, same thing. Ionosphere heater-induced high-pressure heat dome radically worsening those conditions there. From MSN, nearly 10,000 heat-related deaths in Germany alone so far this year. That's grossly conservative. It's way worse than that. And they're not taking the respiratory part into account, all the particles that are being inhaled and the downstream deaths from that. From the UK Guardian, Europe's rivers are running dry and the knock-on effects are disastrous. Yeah, like nuclear plants that can't cool themselves. How many times have I been over that on this broadcast? All of it adding to the equation. We're going to have Fukushima times 442 soon on the current course. Not hard to do the math on where that destination ends up. From the UK Independent, farmers warn, quote, brutal harvest could be worst on record, sparking food shortage fears in the UK. It's not some third world country, UK. More headlines from AFR.com. England starts to resemble outback in Europe's devastating furnace. Outback meaning outback in Australia. The barren and baked landscapes there. This is England. This is a total transformation of what the planet was. And all of this is a breakdown of the temperature moderating factors on the planet. All of it tilting the scale faster and faster in the wrong direction. Another from The Guardian. Italy to place all 27 of its major cities on highest heat alert. Move comes as fourth heat wave of summer intensifies. There's more. From MSN, heat wave drives major wildfires across North Africa. We don't hear about any of this here in the U.S. from their matrix media that gives us scripted political circus every single day. From the UK Guardian, stop all outdoor activities. That's the headline. South Korea records its highest ever temperature. Another headline, absolute insanity in Japan, 104 degrees Fahrenheit. Again, another, South American heat records continue. Another, from realweather.org, climate change means extreme fire seasons in Canada are here to stay. They're telling us what's coming on that note. Because keep in mind, on a rapidly warming planet, the laws of physics make clear you must have more overall rain, not less. 7% more moisture in the atmosphere for every degree C of warming. We are likely past, well past 3.5 degrees C right now, not the 1.5 that they're lying to us about. Should be much more overall rain. There's not. There's less overall rain. Yes, there's drought and devastating deluge, but there's less overall rain, and that can only happen if there's a massive factor we're not being told about, and that factor is climate engineering. And about the far north, the air conditioners of the planet, from Scientific American this week, it's 90 degrees in the Arctic. If you don't think that's a problem, you are definitely living in a very dark place. You're listening to the weekly installment of Global Alert News, the Bad News Broadcast, installment number 574, August 8th, 2026. Again, this is Dane Wigington, your host. And for the record, I never wanted this job. I wanted to work in the forest in solitude, restoring habitat, planting trees. I was doing that on an industrial scale, working actually with state and federal agencies, USDA and Cal Fire, cost-sharing habitat restoration programs, but how was I to continue doing that when I knew what I knew? And I knew there was no point continuing to try to restore a forest that was dying by the day, that the best chance I had for making a difference in the world was to throw everything at this fight, to try to expose and halt the willful weaponization of weather that was and is literally slow killing everything. The planet's primary life support systems, every breath we take. Again, that is not ignoring all the other sources of damage to the planet. I fully acknowledge all of that. But must we not deal with the biggest hole in the bottom of the boat first? Otherwise, the boat sinks and all other causes and concerns then don't matter. And we're playing the grandest game of chess. We must learn to play effectively and efficiently. And that's not done in this case by running out in the street, ranting and pointing at the sky. That shuts people down. You share credible data from a credible source. You stick to the science terms, geoengineering, climate engineering, solar radiation management. The chemtrails term is very harmful to this cause. It's fine for personal conversations, but if you use that term with media, any elected official, any agency official, they will immediately shut down and you will get exactly nowhere. Are we here to win? Are we here to just preach to the choir and use whatever term we want, no matter how destructive it is? I'm not here for that. I want to win this battle. I live for the day when what's happening in our skies is exposed and halted. I live for that day. Every time I walk through the forest and see my silent, sentient comrades, the trees that I love so dearly,

They don't look real. They look like some sort of alien spacecraft with lights that illuminate around them in sequence. You can't believe this is a living organism. And to be surrounded by this, to witness this spectacle. I've been in the Sea of Cortez and been 3 feet from a whale. I've been surrounded by mahi-mahi dorado circling me. And I dive alone, almost always circling me like a wagon train. I've never even heard of this happening before. I've been in Australia and been close enough to touch 500-pound grouper right in front of me, that they were not afraid of me and I was not of them. I meant them no harm. And I feel they sense that. I've had a lifetime of encounters with rattlesnakes, dozens and dozens and dozens, due to countless treks into the wilderness, often rocky and rugged terrain. On 3 occasions in past explorations, I found myself in a dark and close quarters encounter with a coiled rattler a foot in front of my face, staring at me, but not harming me, as I would not harm them. Do they know? Only weeks ago, after dark, while stepping out from a swim in my pond, wearing only boxer shorts, I felt for a footing on a sandy shore and realized I was pushing against something with my toes, and that something began to move. I stopped, turned on my headlamp. It was a large rattler. He was not the least bit aggressive toward me. I literally pushed him out of the way with my bare foot, unknowingly, of course, and he did nothing. I very carefully and gently caught him and took him to a safer, more compatible location on my preserve, out of harm's way, for him and for me. We, all of us, each of us, are threads in this miraculous web of life, all needed and necessary. I will not idly stand by and watch the willful destruction of creation. I will continue to bang the drums and sound the alarm till my absolute last breath. And on that note, my gratitude to Coast Radio, which is considered, I believe, the largest talk radio in the country, 600 affiliates. They gave me 2 hours this week to address the climate engineering issue. We need their help with sounding the alarm. We need everyone's help with sounding the alarm. We are rapidly running out of time. The effort will take all of us. Moving on from Science Daily.

aluminum contamination. Search bees, aluminum. You will find peer-reviewed science study that concludes the bees are dying of massive aluminum contamination. They're exhibiting symptoms that resemble Alzheimer's and dementia in a human being. They can't even find their way back to the hive. How long do we think we're going to be able to find our way home if we continue to suck up this toxic air with every breath? From MyNorthwest.com, this headline, fishing closures are becoming routine as record heat warms rivers in the U.S. West. Yeah, they're closing rivers because they're too hot to support the fish. There's also contamination that's not being reported. We know that California stopped reporting aluminum in its testing in 2002. Why would that be? Again, so many people willing to participate literally in their own demise to protect their paychecks and pensions. Is that not the signs of an orbiting asylum? Next, more headlines on the aluminum contamination front from CeresColorado.edu. Within 15 years, the report says, plummeting satellites could release enough aluminum to alter winds and temperatures in the stratosphere. They say estimates suggest satellite debris could rival the amount of naturally occurring meteor dust in the atmosphere by 2040. First, we don't have to worry about 2040 because in the current course, we won't make 2030. The report then states there could be more than 60,000 satellites by 2040, each with a lifespan of about 5 years. At that rate, a satellite would burn up in the atmosphere every 1 to 2 days, depositing 10,000 metric tons of aluminum in the upper atmosphere. That's equivalent to about 150 space shuttles vaporizing in the atmosphere. Why does Elon Musk get to launch his rockets, each of which tears a gaping hole in what's left of the ozone layer? Is it because he gave such massive donations to this particular crime syndicate that's occupying the White House at this point in time? How come the public doesn't care about that? How come the so-called experts don't report on that? And when we're comparing this amount of aluminum that they seem fearful of, what about the 40 to 60 million tons of toxic climate engineering fallout, much of which is aluminum, that nobody

0: is admitting to. How is this not a planetary asylum when we have almost the whole of the population willing to actively or passively participate in their own demise by keeping their heads rammed so far into the sand that they literally have no idea what's going on around them? Again, I want to address what some interpret as a lack of geoengineering operations when they don't see the blatantly visible geoengineering jet dispersions under high-pressure dome scenarios. That's not a typical weather condition where the operations take place, so there can be a cessation. We see that over our airspace in Northern California when we're baking under high-pressure heat domes. There's no air traffic. It's not that they're there and not emitting anything. There's nothing there. There's no jets, which is yet another indication of obviously when we do see the horizon trails and there's jets over regions that don't have commercial corridors, obviously there's some sort of climate intervention operation going on at that point. Not hard to connect these dots. And again, no, it's not just jet exhaust. Been over this again and again, but more need to realize this because many seem easily confused by the first disinformation narrative that's tossed in front of them. The Trojan horse troll disinformation sources want you to believe it's just jet exhaust. They keep pushing the same false narratives, making the same false promises, pushing the same pointless petitions, and the same shameless pandering for your cash. And again, the same Trojan horse trolls that push the it's just jet exhaust disinformation also try to harm the credibility of the climate engineering cause by pretending the planet's fine. The warmer, the better, they say. The more greenhouse gases, the better. The more carbon in the atmosphere, the better. Yeah, how's that going so far? And then, of course, there's climate engineering, which is destroying what's left of the planet's remaining life support systems and trapping even more heat than all that was just mentioned. We are circling the drain now. Sharing, pushing, and propagating anything from anyone that has anything to say about geoengineering or the not helpful to the credibility of our cause term chemtrails, unless it's in personal conversation, it's harmful everywhere else, isn't helping this fight to move forward. Many are impersonating geoengineeringwatch.org online. If it's not our website being linked, it isn't us. Be discerning. Investigate. And yes, I do understand deeply how difficult it is to deal with a horizon that is this dark. On that note from the UK Guardian, this headline, how to deal with doomism when it feels like the world is ending. Excerpt from that report, blue whales are going silent. Yes, they are. Everything from whales to insects is crashing. How long does anyone think we will be here if we destroy the web of life? And at this critical crossroad in the existence of our species, the most destructive human activity is the weather, chemical, biological, and frequency transmission warfare that is raging in our skies. So how are we to deal with such ominous threats? Surrender. And that does not mean giving up. This is about the power of now, of the current existing moment and living in that moment, whatever it may bring. For some, the concept of surrender may have negative connotations, perhaps implying defeat, giving up, failing to rise to the challenges of life, becoming lethargic or apathetic and defeatist. True surrender, however, is something entirely different. It doesn't mean to passively put up with whatever situation you find yourself in and to do nothing about it, nor does it mean to cease making plans or initiating positive action for fighting what needs to be fought for. Surrender is the simple but profound wisdom of yielding to what already is rather than opposing the flow of life. There is no other rational option but to accept the present moment. As the Stoics stated some 2,000 years ago, we can accept it well or poorly, but accept it we must. What could be more futile, more insane, than to create inner resistance to what already is? What could be more insane than to oppose life itself, which is in the moment, now, and it always will be now? It's your choice. It's in your power alone to use whatever challenges that come into your life as a kind of fuel for the flame of consciousness, of purpose, and meaning. It is in your control alone to fully face the gathering storm, head on, no fear. It is in your power alone to refuse to go silently into the night. It is in your power alone to struggle against the fading of the light. And if enough of us adopt and follow such an unyielding creed, who can say what good we may yet accomplish, even at this late hour? Check the activist suggestions link on the homepage of geoengineeringwatch.org for specific instructions on how you can help to move this fight forward. Please, make your voice heard. Make every single day count. Until next week, this is Dane Wigington from geoengineeringwatch.org.
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0: Okay, welcome back. It's Tuesday, and I was looking at stories, as I sometimes do, and found a particularly repulsive news article. I'm going to read a little bit of it to you. I think you'll be able to put the pieces together very quickly. It is despicable. Israeli Prime Minister, that's despicable enough right there, Benjamin Netanyahu has boasted on Israeli TV of his efforts, years-long efforts, to convince the U.S. to launch a war against Iran, crediting his frequent appearances on U.S. television networks and his, quote, intimate knowledge, end quote, of U.S. leaders. Paragraph 2. Netanyahu made the comments Sunday night on Israel's Channel 14, and a clip of his appearance was posted on X, blah, blah, blah, blah. The Israeli leader said that he had been against Iran for nearly 40 years, and that it took him a long time to get the Israeli security establishment and the U.S. on board. I don't think he talked the U.S. into anything. He issues orders. They have blackmail by the ton on anybody they want. No problem. I think he's trying to misdirect here. Quote, it took a long time to bring the U.S. in, he said. I was able to do this because I had close to 1,000 hours on American television and influence in the United States, and intimate knowledge of all its leaders, both those who support us and those who do not. Intimate knowledge, black male knowledge, of both those who support us and those who do not. You get the picture, okay. The New York Times reported on April such and such that 17 days before the U.S. and Israel launched the war on February 28th, Netanyahu presented Trump with an intelligence briefing at the White House and made a hard sell for the war. The report said that Netanyahu had been pressing for months for the U.S. to agree to a major attack on the Islamic Republic. All right, there's very little hard truth in there. There are pieces. You understand what's going on here. There's nothing new, but his ego is so vile that he goes on Israeli TV and spouts all this crap. We are in grave trouble, friends. Our guest tonight is my friend of decades, 30 years, David Duke, who is back with us this evening. I'm sure that made you a little sick too, David, unless you've already read it today and had your few minutes of nausea. It's awful.
1: Well, you know, it doesn't make me sick anymore because I'm immune to this poison that's passed out and drenching us with in the Jewish-controlled media, which is completely controlled. I was looking at some interesting facts.
0: Very we should recently, say Jewish-owned and controlled media. Owned and
1: owned
0: controlled.
1: And, right, owned and controlled. It's yeah, not yeah. It's not just controlled. It's definitely owned. A perfect example of that is the biggest media corporation on the planet. It's called Alphabet. That's Google.
0: That's right.
1: All
0: that's
1: those millions of Google and YouTube movies and documentaries, they get a lot of people on YouTube now self-censoring. They don't talk about the Jewish question. They can't even. It's funny, the Jews demand that Israel be identified as the Jewish state of Israel. They have a right to be the Jewish state of Israel, but instead
0: of talking.
1: Is
0: this a new thing? I haven't run across that yet. It should always be referred to as the Jewish state of Israel.
1: Yeah, well, no, this is correct. I can show you demands that they made for years with people saying you shouldn't talk about Israel. It's the Jewish state of Israel. In fact, they passed a law 2 years ago that literally says that only Jews have the right of self-determination in Israel. Yet Israel is illegally occupying the West Bank, occupying the Gaza, and completely restricting and opposing and censoring the views of its population, about 17-18% of Palestinians. And yet, and to show you how they can control our minds, it's like that. What is the name of, you know the name of that cat virus and mouse virus? I think it's a virus that is transmitted by cats.
0: Not tularemia. Toxoplasmosis. No, that's a parasite.
1: Is that it?
0: Parasite, which also fits.
1: Exactly. Every time I hear the name Pharisee, I think of parasite for some reason. It just seems to go together. And Pharisaic Judaism is what Christ railed about and said was the greatest danger to mankind. He said, literally, he went into the temple itself, the center of Judaism, and he looked at the Pharisees. These are the scribes. And he called them the lying scribes. So if don't think I'm doing anything against God, folks, or the Bible or the New Testament or Christianity. I'm going to quote Jesus' words again. And these are hardcore words, but they need to be quoted sometimes. They would arrest you in Europe if you quoted this on the streets. They'd be called anti-Semitism.
0: Europe is so far gone now, it's not funny. It's gone.
1: And we're so far gone, too. But the interesting thing is that what they've done to America, what they've done to Palestine, is exactly the same thing they did in America. The difference is, in America, they didn't have enough Jews to completely change the demographic of America. They didn't have enough Jews to flood America from Russia and all these other places in Eastern Europe. And to control enough Jews to control our media and our banking establishment, you know, the Federal Reserve, which is like, for instance, in the last 50, 60 years, 74%. Now it's like 80% with the new Federal Reserve Chairman Warsh, who just got up there today and said, we're going to have to raise interest rates again because inflation is going crazy. Why is inflation going crazy? Why are we paying an extra 30%? A gallon for gasoline, it's a lot of money today. And a lot of people are not able to feed their children. We have 60% of the people are not able to meet their credit card debt. I mean,
0: they can't make their monthly payments, David, and they're borrowing money to feed themselves and their children.
1: That's true. And, of course, Trump promised to save the American middle class. And he said, we're for the middle class person in America. Well, not really. We certainly weren't for that. The lies that go on forever, it's like forever wars and forever lies. And, you know, what's amazing is this guy Netanyahu. For instance, the ADL went to war against me a few years ago. And in the ADL, they said the number one target of the ADL, this was also sponsored by that Jewish guy, Bacha Cohen, who did the Borat movies, right? And he was the big
0: speaker. Oh, yes, Sacha Cohen, yes.
1: Yeah.
0: Sacha Baron Cohen.
1: Baron Cohen, that's right. But he also played, Borat. He also played, he did actually this, like a Jamaican, or like he was a black soul person or radical black rapper, right?
0: Blackface.
1: And
0: he got all dressed up. Yeah.
1: He used to play this persona, you know. And a lot of people don't know this, but I was actually invited on a show. He wanted to get me on. He thought he was going to make fun of me or something. And I didn't know who he was. I didn't know that he was actually, you know, wasn't a black guy. So I just, when he got on there and he started talking about these things, so I start talking to him as if he was a black guy. And, of course, a lot of blacks were listening. A lot of whites were, too. And I said to him, you know, why are you picking on me? You know, the truth is that I've exposed the fact that the slave trade, one of the most ignominious, terrible actions in history, the triangular slave trade, was totally dominated by Jews. In fact, in the history of slavery, all the way from before the Roman times, even to the Middle East of years ago, there was a big diaspora throughout the Mediterranean world. There was Jews in places like Italy, Spain, Malta, Portugal, on and on. And so there's a famous American Jewish historian, probably, in fact, it was one of the most famous Jewish historians in the world. His name was Jacob Marcus. And Marcus, again, one of the most famous Jewish historians in the world, was commissioned by none other than Encyclopedia Britannica, the most famous, at that time, the most famous encyclopedia today. Today we have Wikipedia. I should say Wikipedia, which was created by this Jewish...
0: Oh, is it ever? Oh, yeah.
1: Yeah. And it's actually edited by the Israeli Defense Force. Is it the Israeli Defense Force or is it the Jewish... Is it the JTF, Jewish Terrorist Force? Anyway, so here's what, you know, so it was said, all right, that when he had me on the show, so I started saying, why? I said, you know, I don't know what you are, where you come from. Why are you picking on me? I'm actually defending a lot of people of color around the world who are being destroyed and killed by these Jewish Zionists and other people around the world. And the truth is, the most racist people on the planet, the racist tribe, lots of tribalism exists certainly throughout the world, the most racist extremist, the ultra-racist, ultra-supremacist tribe on the earth has been always the Judeo tribe. That's just the way it is. And even Christ talked against it. He did the parable of the Good Samaritan illustrating that. I just saw a sector. I just saw an episode, which is kind of interesting, of that new documentary stuff that they have now on the internet called The Chosen, which is very interesting. It's pretty accurate about Jesus' teaching. And in there, it was talking about the Samaritans and how Jews hated Samaritans and how Jesus had brought the gospel to a Samaritan woman. Now, that was the biggest no-no in Judaism. First of all, Jews at that time couldn't even talk. Even if you were married, you couldn't talk to a woman on the street if you were a rabbi. And that's how anti-woman they were. By the way, the Greeks and the Romans and the pagans and the Christians didn't have that kind of thing. Christians, for instance, really honored and venerated Mary, Mother of God, as the Catholic Church described it. One of the beautiful, most beautiful sculptures I've ever seen in the great cathedral in Rome, in the Vatican, shows the picture of Mary and Christ laying across her lap. You know, and it's a beautiful picture. And the Greeks, of course, venerated women. We have Greek goddesses, Aphrodite, for instance, Venus. We can just keep going on and on. And every Jew makes a prayer, Orthodox Jew. Still today, it still goes on. And it's estimated about 80 to 90% of Jewish men every day make a prayer. And when they get up in the morning, first prayer they do for the day, God, thank you for not making me a goyim. Yeah, you know, a dirty, filthy, horrible goyim. And Jews say goyim have anti-Semitism, means anti-Jewishness. And the whole word anti-Semitism, we've talked about this before many, many times, is even the word itself is a lie. It's disinformation. Because the truth is, how in the world can you say that it's anti-Semitic to oppose the Jewish genocide of the people of Gaza, the people of Lebanon, the people of Egypt, the people of, you know, of these other countries? It's the mass murder of Semites. Jews don't call themselves Semites. They call themselves Jews, and they distinguish themselves from Semitic peoples. And in fact, they organized mass murders of and destruction of the families. They literally caused the murder of women that Jews had wedded and kids had wedded of Midianites, which, and by the way, Midianites and Jews are really interesting in the fact that they're very close genetically. We've talked about this on this program before a few times. But in this, they literally expelled these Jewish wives and the children out in the desert. Yet these people were related together as close as you can imagine, much closer than Angles are to Saxons, Anglo-Saxon, much closer than, you know, the Germans are to Greeks or to Slavic peoples. And yet, even the supposedly the most racist state in the world was Nazi Germany. Yet there were millions of Germans which were married to Spaniards and people from Italy, and people from Greece, people from the Slavic countries. And Judaism was at another complete different level of racism than anything that existed under National Socialism. It's kind of interesting.
0: David, let me add something to what you're saying.
1: Sure, please.
0: Real short. Top story in headlines right now. 97.5% of all Israeli Jews have no, as in zero, ancient Hebrew DNA. They are not Semitic peoples. 97.5% of Israeli Jews have no ancient Hebrew DNA. They are not Semitic people.
1: Okay.
0: Well, 80%, however, 80% of Palestinians have that ancient DNA in their chromosomes. It's there. You can't miss it. So there you go. What are these people? Who are they, David?
1: Give me the source of that article and the scientific source of that piece, because, I mean, I think that you've heard of the book, The 13th Tribe. I'm sure you've read it.
0: Sure,
1: I've read it.
0: Kessler.
1: Kessler, right. But Kessler was a radical Jew. He was a Marxist Jew, by the way. And he did many, many interviews with Jewish leaders, you know, and Jewish magazines. And he said in those interviews that he didn't believe in the Khazar theory. He didn't believe that the Jews were Khazars. He said, this is what Kessler himself said. He says, no, but I was talking about this because there was a rabbi once that communicated with a person in what was Khazaria, which is a kingdom in far western Russia. And he said, I did this because I wanted to tell people that the Jews of today are not the same Jews that crucified Jesus, that, you know, that Christians talk about, or that constituted Judaism, which was so evilly against Christ and so evilly against Christians. I'll give you an example. The Talmud, for instance, way back early on in the Talmud, they claim that Onkelos and these other necromancers, sorcerers, raised Christ from the dead. This is in the Talmud. Nobody can argue about it. And this is literally hundreds and hundreds of years before there was any allegation of any Ashkenazi Jews, right?
0: Yeah. Yeah.
1: So Christ himself goes into the temple, and he goes to the Pharisees, and of course, Pharisaic Judaism, we were kind of making a interesting, usage of the term alliteration, Pharisees and parasites, you know, but Jesus gets up there and he says, you lying scribes, you liars, cheaters, murderers. This is what Christ said in his own words, and exactly the way he said it. He talked about these Jews in the temple who are running Judaism, who are the bosses of Judaism, and Christ said, quote, he says, you are of your father, the devil, and the lusts of your father he will do. He was a murderer from the beginning and abode not in truth, because there's no truth in him. When he speaketh a lie, he speaketh of his essence, because he's the father of lies. And they're always doing this misinformation. And even though I used to believe in the Khazar theory, but I've seen the genetic things. I mean, there's genetic tests all over the world you can use, and you can see, and you can do this through Ancestry.com and any of the major genetic stores. You can look at people, genetic scientists from all over the world, not Jews, whether they're Japanese or Chinese or whatever, Ethiopian, they can be whatever they are, right? And what they show is there are common Jewish genes. But here's the truth, though. The truth is that Jews are different than Palestinians. And the reason why they have these genetic differences, and they do have genetic differences than Palestinians, even though they have some things in common, because the evidence is that Sephardic Jews were all over the Mediterranean world. They were in Rome. They were in Lisbon. You know, this is hundreds and hundreds of years before any alleged Khazar thing. They also went to northern Germany. And we can look at the origins of what we call Ashkenazi Jew. The whole Khazar theory is based on so-called Ashkenazi Jews. Well, Ashkenazi Jews were Jews that were basically coming from Sephardic Jews that went north into Germany, and some of them married some Gentile women. And that's one reason why Ashkenazi Jews tend to be somewhat lighter. Not all of them. I mean, there's many Ashkenazi Jews that look just as Sephardic as anybody you want to name, you know. They look just as Sephardic. In fact, it's very interesting. There was I once saw this picture of this Jewish banker, and he had even the Judaish name in his word. This is from Pompeii. This is a bust from around, you know, around the first century or so, before that, probably.
0: And
1: the guy, you can look at the picture of him. And what I did was I took that picture and I took a picture of Abraham Foxman. Now, Abraham Foxman is an Ashkenazi Jew, right? Mm-hmm. Now, the man they showed who was the Jewish banker in Pompeii, in Rome, even he was a Jew, no question about it. He looks like the identical twin of Abraham Foxman. There's another interesting picture which I use to illustrate this point. And they have almost no rendition of any Jews on the walls of the pyramid. And yet the people in the pyramid wrote down all kinds of history. And there was a history in the walls of the Egyptian pharaohs. And was one place where there was a Jewish trading partner that were coming in. And yes, Jews did trade with Egypt, and they got involved with Egypt. However, the Exodus story is somewhat questionable from a number of different areas. But the point is that they show this Jewish trading partner, and they show a perfect, kind of a portrait, a side view of one of these Jews. And a friend of mine, saw this. I reproduced that picture, and it looks like Jews you're going to see on the Netflix any day or Saturday Night Live or whatever. And the picture, they put a picture of Barbara Streisand next to this Jewish guy, right? And from the profile, right, with the nose and where the chin is and the face.
0: Right.
1: They look like brother and sister, or maybe identical twins,
0: Interesting.
1: But it is interesting. But here's the deal. And this is the thing. What I like to do is I like to just go to the sources and read them. So one of the first things I read, I used to believe in the Khazar theory. I decided to read what his book, 13th Tribe, was, right? And I then read about him and so forth. And he literally said that he was going to lessen anti-Semitism by telling the people of Eastern Europe and Europe that Jews weren't part of the Jews are people of the book, they're practicing Judaism, but they're not the same people that crucified Christ, right? They're different. And he said that's going to lessen anti-Semitism. So they have a million ways that they try to do things, a certain controlled opposition to us. And I don't, I used to believe this very strongly myself, and I don't object to anybody who believes this. And there's some evidence that there may have been some conversion of that. But if you really look into the science of this, let me give you an example. There's something called in the Y chromosome of the Cohen gene. So they took people by the name of Cohen of many different languages, because you can look at it in different forms. So Cohenim is the same thing as Cohen, Khan, kind of thing. Mm-hmm. And when they look at people with the Cohen name, and this is the Jewish priest class. This is supposed to be the purest of the pure Jews, right? And they look at that, and they have a unique chromosome, right? And unique genes on the Y chromosome itself of Cohenim, and something like 50% of those named Cohen, even after all these centuries, have that Cohenim gene, which is really kind of interesting. And Jews, by the way, are forbidden to marry, even the descendant of a convert. And Jews have always tried to prevent conversion, by the way. That's why they had circumcision. And I like to tell this to Christians a lot. I always get these interesting tidbits to put my historical hat on. So I read the New Testament. The New Testament absolutely condemns circumcision. Most Christians don't even know that. It literally says, Paul wrote, who was a former Jew himself, he says, if a person following Christ voluntarily circumcises himself, he doesn't make it to heaven. I mean, it's literally what they wrote. It's in the New Testament says that a Christian should never be circumcised. But the circumcision is another interesting thing, too. But that was the way to protect the Jewish genes. Now, the Bible talks about something called the Holy Seed, the Hebrew name for that. Sorry for the deeper history lesson. I think everybody's following it, hopefully. The Holy Seed in the Hebrew word for it is Raza Kadesh, which means holy seed. But actually, the real root word of this in the Jewish Hebrew language is holy semen. Now, that's which again, so that's really about the genes. And for a long time, people understood that, for instance, you have two parents, and people, it's hard for people not to notice that if you have a man and a woman, how, and you had a little boy, often it resembled very closely the father, certainly more than average people. And if it was a girl, it would resemble often the mother, or you know, you could even see some of the traits that way that of either sex. Pretty interesting. And people knew that genetics really worked. And the Holy Seed, in the Old Testament, it says that 24,000 Jews were murdered because they intermarried with Moabites and Midianites. Now, Moabites and Midianites, we know what Moabites and Midianites had in terms of their DNA. Now, we have DNA from ancient Jewish burial sites in Israel. It's very clear, right? You can get these from bones. You can get these from other sources of DNA. And we know for a fact that the DNA of Jews and Canaanites, for instance, who they hated, and Moabites and Midianites is very, very close. By the way, it's extremely close. And the interesting thing is, of course, today there is more distinction, and this is partially true of what this article was talking about here. There is more distinction between Jews and Palestinians, for instance, today than there was back in the ancient times. And you know why that is? It's because for the past 2,000 years, the Jews adopted the strictest endogamy, and endogamy is nothing more than a fancy scientific word for not allowing any sort of mixture. And so Jews created this very racist Jewish religion where Jews couldn't even eat with non-Jews. And today, of course, Jews...
0: No breaking bread with non-Jews. That's right.
1: Absolutely. That's right. And they weren't, you know, they had all kinds of these things. There was ritual baths, and the ritual baths were because if you got in the same room with a Gentile, you had to take a ritual, you have to purify yourself of these evil genes and the evil breath of the Gentiles. I mean, the extremity of this Jewish ideology, when a Jew, for instance, got married to a non-Jew, and there's a lot of contact with Gentiles, and there was a lot of beautiful women in Italy, a lot of beautiful women in Europe. And if a Jew was attracted to that womanhood, if they were attracted to the spirituality of Christians and the spirituality of our people, the art, the literature, the music, and there were some Jews that found that attraction, and they outmarried, they were completely expelled by the Jewish community. They were totally negated out of the Jewish gene pool. Now, what happens when you do that, you get lots of recessive genes that start to come together and accent certain characteristics of people. I'll give you an example. In the Channel Islands, they had these people that had a strange disease. They were all pretty much inbred because on these islands, and you see this different times and different historical peoples and current peoples. And for instance, in this one of these Channel Islands, they had a situation where they had a disease which ran rampant for a good percentage of the people when they got married and they had the same genes. They found what these genes were, of course, a few decades before of this. And when they married, the kids would do okay in the beginning, right? They got to be 20 years old or so, and they'd keel over and die. It was a genetic flaw. And this was because of these, you know, these recessive genes that came together. Well, Jews have a lot of these kinds of genes which distinguish, you know, I'm going to just give another example this way. People that say that Jews are not related to one another, and related similar, they have, again, they're not as close to Palestinians as Jews were in Judea 2,000 years ago, but they still have a lot of distinctions that are very similar to Palestinians. However, they have certain markers that are very, very, very different, and that's all true. Now, another thing to remember is that the Ashkenazi Jews are leftists. You know, many of them are communists. The most radical, probably Jewish supremacists in Israel, are mostly Sephardic Jews. In fact, the chief Sephardic rabbi was a rabbi Vadia Yosef. You've had articles on your site many times about uh-huh. him. Uh-huh. And he was the guy that was head of the jazz party in Israel. And I know all this. In fact, I went to Israel and I talked to a lot of people. I even got a chance to talk. I didn't meet him in person, unfortunately, but I met the great Israel Shahak. And Israel Shahak, he wrote a book, and I would recommend this for anybody listening. The book's
0: terrific
1: called...
0: Terrific book. Terrific.
1: Yeah. Well, I knew you had read it. I figured you did. You know a great yeah. deal. And he writes about, you know, this Jewish endogamy, and he wrote this Jewish extremism. That's why there was circumcision. Because if you can circumcise a kid, a little boy, at 7 days old, when you're just a baby, this is before the testosterone, you know, kicks in, right? Before the organs grow larger and more prominent, especially the reproductive organs. This is when manhood comes out. It's still a traumatic thing. I don't believe in the principle of circumcision. I think it's child abuse. I think it's a horrific old legend, and it really makes you not as healthy. Not, in fact, a lot of there are literally thousands of Jews and others who get circumcised that die, because when you have this kind of operation, this horrific cutting of some of the most sensitive organs, by the way, in the body, and you have a lot of blood loss and everything. And think about this in historic times when they didn't even use antiseptic, didn't even know what antiseptic was, and also didn't use anesthetic.
0: Or anesthetics.
1: Yeah, imagine
0: way.
1: That.
0: By the way, that circumcision was also used to try to suppress masturbation. That was one of the big sales points they used. Masturbation would send you straight to hell. And if you get circumcised, you will not be as prone to fall into that satanic trap. That was another yeah. angle of it, just FYI, historically speaking.
1: Well, you know, it's like the great Mark Twain. I love the writings of Mark Twain. And the great yeah. Mark Twain said it this way. He said, there's never been a boy or a girl in the history of mankind that hasn't masturbated at some point, even if it was by accident, maybe when they're young. I don't believe in that a kid should be taught to and even masturbate. In fact, the idea that kids should be in touch with this evil pornography, which Jews see as a revenge against Gentiles. I just saw a big article on Al Goldstein the other day.
0: That's interesting. That makes perfect sense. Yeah,
1: They talk about how the pornography is Jewish revenge. In fact, they talk about one of the sex porn stars. Uh-huh. Talking about how the Gentiles abused him and hurt him and, you know, and bullied him and everything with his kid. But they're getting back at the shiksas, and they're getting back at the Gentiles by getting them into pornography. Al Goldstein said it very classically. In fact, he was quoted in an article called Triple Exnix, which was by a Jewish scholar. This was for Jewish Intellectual Quarterly. You can read it in my book, My Awakening of Jewish Supremacism, or many other sources. And in there he says, why are Jews in pornography? He says, because we believe that Christ, I hate to use these words, but I'll do them because people need to know the truth and need to know the incredible hatred they have for us. Because we believe that Christ sucks, Christianity, you know, is evil, that we want to subvert Christianity, and our revenge upon the Gentiles is getting their kids into masturbation. And one of the problems with that is that when kids, first off, in real life, kids now with a cell phone, and by the way, if you think the kids can't see the stuff that's net nanny or something, they know how to beat that, because there's always smart kids. They know. They seem to know more about cell phones.
0: No problem getting to porn.
1: No problem at all. And uh-huh. the porn that they have today, it's not like when you and I were kids. I'm not going to give our ages here. I guess we're a little bit long in the tooth. Maybe you're less long in the tooth than me. But in my time, when I was in fourth, fifth grade, when I saw a naked woman, this was porn. It was like a nudist volleyball thing, you know. In fact, I lived in a time when even Playboy magazine didn't show any pubic hair or anything like that, right? I mean, they showed it was more like the beauty of the human body, but it was like they used to do something like playing volleyball, kind of like Greek statues, right? Today, pornography is it's vicious. It's full of things like bondage,
0: apparently
1: masochism.
0: Violent. I've not
1: homosexuality.
0: Porn. I refuse to let it in my head. No.
1: Well, of course not. And if kids when kids are young, it's a God-given trait. It's a evolutionary trait that we have a very strong sexual desire. That's a reproductive thing. When we become of age and become
0: fertile. That's what keeps
1: fertile.
0: The species going, let's be honest, and simple.
1: Exactly. So, well, you understand when these kids see these pictures like this, and like sexy pictures of the most, probably for most of these kids, it's a more beautiful woman than they could ever even dream about having for themselves, you know? And they see these pictures of naked women doing all these suggestive poses, they can't resist. And then when they do this, what Catholics used to call self-pollution, a masturbation, when they do this, in connection with these images, especially when you're talking about everything from homosexuality to sadism, bondage, all this other stuff, it imprints their minds with this with these weird connections.
0: Yep.
1: And
0: that's
1: it
0: a poison,
1: really,
0: poison of the soul, and they know exactly what they're doing. So let's not spend too much more time on this.
1: It's like the cat parasite, right? I mean, and we talked about, we mentioned the name of it, but we didn't even talk about this. This is like
0: a learning lesson.
1: Yeah, let's talk about that for a second, because it's such a shocking thing, but I feel that's exactly, we have a form of that right now in the Jewish control of our media, in the sense that here's what happens. There's a parasite that has evolved in cats and mice, right? And the parasite has learned to reproduce itself like so many different strange creations of nature, has made itself reproduce by infecting cats and infecting mice, right? And this parasite affects the brain of the mouse and listen to this, it actually just affects the physical brain of the mouse. Now, that may sound crazy, but the brain is a physical thing, and there's lots of brain scientists, neuroscientists have shown that you can stimulate certain parts of the brain. You can cause certain memories to come up. You can start even attitudes, even values, and we know that heredity has a lot to do too with personality. Well, these cats, when they when they defecate, they spread this parasite. And rats and mice, when they eat this, when they're looking for food, sometimes they get some of this matter and they get this parasite. It goes in their system, it goes to their brains, and it repatterns the brain to make these mice think that cats are their friends. A cat, there's a cat. Oh,
0: pretty crazy.
1: Let's play, right?
0: Mm-hmm.
1: Let's have some fun, you know? And of course, they get eaten by the cat, and the thing starts again. And we're programmed every day in the mass media. This is the perfect metaphor of these Jews. It's the perfect example is the so-called laptop, the Hunter Biden laptop, right? Which the entire media told us was, that was fake. That was Russian disinformation. It wasn't Russian disinformation. It was Jewish disinformation that said it was Russian disinformation. It was real. He got convicted on the basis of that laptop. And the laptop actually revealed the fact that Biden himself, as well as Hunter Biden, was in on this bribery take. So they were in agreement. So what they were doing was they were affecting Biden by giving Biden over $1 million a year, the young Biden, right, because he was the son of the president. And so they were trying to buy favoritism with the President of the United States by doing this, right? And the heads of Burisma, by the way, were two Jews. One of them was Kolomoisky, who led to the Jewish head of Ukraine, who's a big Jew, and who doesn't care about Ukrainians, who hates Ukrainians. The only claim to fame that this guy had before he became prime minister was being able, theoretically, or at least in his videos and so forth, is being able to play the piano with his.
0: You're talking about
1: organ.
0: Zelensky now, and you
1: Zelensky,
0: mentioned Kolomoisky.
1: Kolomoisky was the guy that made.
0: Yeah,
1: Kolomoisky. This is how. This is, they're clever. This is not rocket science, but they make this part. They give this kind of a reality TV show, and they showed this young teacher who was played by Zelensky, right? And he was the most honorable, decent, wonderful, courageous, honest person in the world, and he was standing up for the Ukrainian people against the corruption, even though Kolomoisky was actually said to be one of the biggest criminals ever in Ukraine. And America even put Kolomoisky on this, abandoned from America because of his criminal activity. He stole literally hundreds of millions of dollars from the poorest country of Europe. This is Kolomoisky. So he created this persona of Zelensky to take over Ukraine. And by the way, the other partner, Burisma, it's not Kolomoisky. Kolomoisky also offered, what they call a reward for killing Russians. Now, the truth is that the Ukrainians and Russians are very closely related people. I mean, the Slavic people of Ukraine, in fact, what Ukraine reveres is what they call the Cossacks. I hate to give all these history lessons, but I got to give some today. Even Americans don't get the history.

0: board that was invaded and imprisoning, kidnapping, raping, and enslaving the people of Ukraine. And by the way, that's another interesting point too, because it came up the other day about slavery. And there's when I was talking about Jacob Marcus before. He's the guy I was on the show with the other day. Jacob Marcus was the leading Jewish historian of the United States, but also one of the leading in the world. He wrote the Encyclopedia Britannica article for the 1956 edition. And about the history of Jews. And he says that during the Middle Ages, and even from the times of the Romans, Jews were following around the armies, and they were the biggest slave traders on planet Earth. The truth is that the slave trade back in those days in the Mediterranean region was really enslavement of white people by other white people, whether it be the Romans or the Greeks or wherever, Persians or whatever. They did this incredible slavery, but the Jews were the masters of this enslavement. The truth is, historically, more white people have been enslaved by Jews in the last 2,000 years than more white people were enslaved by Jews in the last 2,000 years than blacks were enslaved by whites in the antebellum South. In fact, even the Jewish slave trade in America was run by Jews. This is all fact, and it's undeniable. And their own books, talk about this and boast about it. And by the way, the Old Testament says that you can't enslave a fellow Jew, but you can enslave fellow Goyim. And Goyim, Jeff, is, guess who's a Goyim? Goyim, it's you, it's me. It's your parents, my parents, it's my relatives, your relatives, our
1: it's
0: people.
1: It's all of the unchosen, okay?
0: That's right,
1: it is. That's the easiest way to use it.
0: All the people of the world, that's every people. And the New Testament says, and this is what you're not supposed to quote, the New Testament says, that, quote, and the Jews killed our Lord and Savior Jesus Christ and the prophets and oppose and hate all mankind, or contrary to all mankind, and teach us from teaching to the Gentiles that they might be saved, right? It goes on, and they've driven us out. And boy, they've driven us out. They're driving us out of Europe every day. They're driving us out of our neighborhoods and our cities in America, because they're the ones behind the massive immigration. But more than that, they've driven us out of our own values. We can't even have a nativity scene at Christmas time. This is my new thing that I've really been working hard for this year. This Christmas, you and I, and all of us that are aware of this whole issue with Jewish supremacism, we must make a demand for the Congress of the United States to say, we demand, and we make a unanimous resolution saying that the Supreme Court needs to revisit the 1989 Supreme Court ruling, right? Mm-hmm. That you can put up giant Jewish menorahs, religious Jewish menorahs, which is a celebration of a massacre, and yet you're banning. The same Supreme Court decision says you can put up Jewish menorahs, but you've got to ban Christian crosses and nativity scenes. If that doesn't show who controls America, what do we have to show for proof? What do you think about that, Jeff?
1: Oh, we've been through this a lot. I think we only have a minute left. The most important thing people must do is learn not to be afraid or fearful of speaking their viewpoints about whatever it is. We still have the First Amendment, the most important, I think, bedrock, foundational statement and declaration any nation has ever been built on. It doesn't get any more important than that. And you have been a champion of that for all of these years, speaking the truth. Even if people want to think you're wrong, they have no right to prevent you from stating your opinions. No right under God's green earth, or on God's green earth, under the Constitution. They don't. So people out there, treasure the Constitution. Make sure you raise it all the time if you have any communication with any of your elected officials. Follow
0: One
1: the
0: more
1: Constitution.
0: Final thought too.
1: Go
0: One
1: ahead.
0: More final thought before we run out of time. I want to mention this, too. It's very important that the Constitution says the government shall not restrict freedom of speech. But it also says if you're charged with a crime, you have the right to a fair and open trial. You have a right to present witnesses and defend yourself.
1: Yeah.
0: But here's the deal. Any corporation that controls speech on a massive level

0: trouble and can slander people, hurt people, lie about people, but they don't even have a play date. That's absolute tyranny. That's blackmail. That's power. That should not be allowed. If you're going to have a website, we're not like the old days where you go to the town square and debate things in politics. If you don't have the right of freedom of speech, like me, there's thousands and thousands of attacks on me, even in things like Twitter and Grok, X.
1: Yeah.
0: Facebook, thousands. Yeah. I can't even respond. They don't even allow me to defend myself, right? And they say the most horrible things about me you can possibly imagine, but I have no right to do that. So we have to not only protect ourselves from government interference, which the government tried to repress me in many ways. They went after me politically and legally in taxes to silence me from opposing the Iraq war. But they also... We must be protected from these rapacious corporations which lie to the American people, bring us into wars that cause massive deaths of our people, destruction, that support criminals, get criminals off, and get good people who dare to defend America and stand up for America first. They get those people silenced. And that's even if those are the people who control America, as just like Sergey Brin on the page of Google, which is $1 billion worth of contracts with Israel and these Jewish organizations, or Facebook, by Zuckerberg, if they're able to control free speech in this country, they're not even elected. And yet they're able to control millions of people, what they see and what they hear and they believe. That is coercion. That is tyranny that's working over us. That's even worse than the government doing. We got to protect ourselves from that.
1: All right, there's a website out there for all of you, GTV, capital G, capital T, capital V, GTVflyers.com. I hope it's still running. They have the best flyers there. One of them is, every aspect of the media is Jewish. They're being a little bit over the top, but not much. Six Jewish corporations own 96% of all the U.S. media. Six Jewish-owned and controlled corporations own 96% of the media.
0: I was
1: there's
0: the
1: a long
0: one
1: list
0: that
1: of
0: gave
1: them.
0: Out those
1: all
0: figures,
1: the,
0: in fact.
1: Yeah,
0: yeah,
1: yeah, yeah. yeah. One, all one of them are here.
0: Yeah, one last thing, too. If you or I, or any of the listeners out there, if you went out on the streets or in public in Europe, in most European countries, and in America, you're going to be destroyed in terms of your career, your business, everything.
1: Yep.
0: If you went on the streets and you said the same things that Christ said in the temple when he talked to the Jewish Pharisees, he says, you are the son of your father, the devil. The lust of your father he will do. He's a murderer from the beginning and abode not in truth because there's no truth in him. He's liars. If we would say that, the same thing that Jesus said against the Jewish elite of Judaism in the temple itself, if we'd say that, we'd be in prison right now in most of the countries. And in America, they would destroy your career and everything about you, just like they tried to destroy that 17-year-old boy, or 18-year-old boy who was going to Princeton, who simply said he didn't want to work for Jews because of the fact of the genocide in Gaza. He didn't have that right. Well, don't we sanction people even like Russia? And there's no good reason for it either. But, it's ridiculous. These people are the biggest suppressors in the world of free speech. And yet they stop us from defending, our free speech while they run roughshod over us.
1: Well, again, if you can just look at the picture, the bigger picture, it's fairly transparent, all of this. You can see it. Mm-hmm. Many of you do. You understand. It's not a big deal to really be able to perceive reality. It's the truth. David, thank you, as always, for your insights and for everything you do.
0: Thank you, Jeff. I always enjoy being on with you, and I love the people. I get lots of wonderful letters from the people who listen to your show, and you have a very loyal following. I know it because I hear from them every day. And you're a treasure.
1: Yeah.
0: And you are the original podcaster that was talking about these issues before anybody else, and I was happy to join you in that kind of podcasting later.
1: I've always had
0: these ideas, but you gave me a lot of example, and you gave me a lot of inspiration in my work.
1: Thank you very much. Those are very kind words from you. All right. You be well. Take care. And we'll talk soon, David. Good night.
0: Bye.
1: Dr. David Duke.
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1: If you've been listening to this program for any length of time, you'll know that Fukushima, the greatest calamity in history, has now, as I've been warning since 3/11, killed off virtually the whole North Pacific Ocean and especially up and down the entire West Coast. The radiation is migrating inland and is moving across the entire country. 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

0: I just had to go take a peek. It's actually raining here. Ooh. Did you hear that? Thunder. Lightning. That's amazing. We've been in a drought situation for a long time. I won't say this is going to resolve it, but it's a fun change of pace. A time when you, all of a sudden, after all this heat, you probably forgot to roll your car windows up. So yeah, we got a little rain here in Southern Oregon. It's going on right now. That was a direct overhead, right over the studio, a thunderbolt. Speaking of thunderbolts, he's back, Major George Filer, the editor-in-chief of Filer's Files, the world's number one online UFO ET-oriented bi-monthly report every 2 weeks, and you can get it right to your electronic mailbox. Hello, George. Welcome back.
1: Welcome back as well to you.
0: Thank you, sir. Thank you very much.
1: We're raining in Medford, New Jersey as well.
0: Oh, how! Hold on. There's another lightning. We're going to get a big thunderclap. Did you hear that?
1: Yes.
0: That's right overhead. Boom. Wow.
1: We've had a lot of rain lately all over the country.
0: Yeah. How interesting. Well, this will pretty well, if it's substantial, put a damper on the rest of the fire season, which is great news. I mean, it's really coming down out there. Thunder showers. Most people have a lot of thunder showers every year. We don't. Not out here. Not like there used to be, but no more. No more. So, okay, it's raining in Medford West and Medford East at the same time. Interesting. Here's another one. That last one was the big one, though. If it gets any bigger than that, it's going to break my windows.
1: Are you still burning out there?
0: No.
1: Fire force first?
0: Not so many fires as there were. Let's see, I have a map. Wildfire map, real-time interactions covering all the U.S. and North America. It's on the left-hand side of the homepage. You'll see it up there. There's a lot of little service banners. It's the second one below windy.com. Let's see what the wildfire map says. It says we have right now in Oregon, well, there are a few. Oh, here comes another one. Hold on. We have, let's see, burning right now, not here, north of here, a bunch. Roseburg, in between Eugene and Medford in the Roseburg area, a lot of fire still going. I'm not sure this particular weather is reaching that far up, but you know what? I could go back. Boy, it's really coming down. Fun. I like nature. There's a map at the top or a banner called windy.com. Windy.com. It's quite addicting. It's fascinating. It shows, there's another one, big lightning bolt right out in front. You hear that one?
1: Yes. Usually when you hear the thunder, the lightning just happened.
0: Yeah. So the windy.com is showing a tremendous low pressure system off the coast. And if you take a look at it, you can see the actual wind direction is going from dead south to due north right along the coastline. Windy.com. And it's dancing. It's wild.
1: Well, it looks like we're going to have a rough fall with the start getting so hot.
0: Yeah.
1: The other thing's happening. And I have a feeling that this isn't all done by nature.
0: Well, the weather is absolutely being manipulated. If you go to geoengineering.org, that's Dane's site, he has all the data and all the evidence for human interference and control and manipulation of the weather. So, yeah. Boom. This is a big one.
1: Well, even our top scientist said that with HARP up in Alaska, you can control the weather.
0: Sure, sure.
1: And China has... There's, I can find out, something like six. And I think that they're doing a lot in controlling the weather. And they have a quarter of a million or more scientists working on the weather. And when they have big operations going on there, they control the weather and stop it raining or make it rain or whatever they want to do. And if you remember,
0: it's true.
1: Flew in those UFOs and balloons to collect the data. So,
0: yeah. No, I do remember.
1: Weather warfare is an easy way to make things happen and, frankly, control and lose a lot of lives. Grand Canyon, what, they lose 15 the other day?
0: Yeah, sad. Sad. They had to know there was a potential of rain, and they're walking down this gorge? I don't understand that. That's just not smart. When go out into nature, you want to be damn sure you understand what kind of weather might come up.
1: Right. Anything from snow to rain to...
0: That's right.
1: And the clouds are bigger than ever, and people don't know this, but when I was in Vietnam, we controlled the weather over the Ho Chi Minh Trail.
0: See, thank you for... This is coming from George Filer, who was there in the military, serving heroically in that horrible war. And he's telling us things right now that we ordinarily wouldn't know about.
1: That, I had a job of flying F-4s, and I got to Vietnam, and they pulled me out of the F-4s and made me a briefer for the four-star generals in the Air Force.
0: You were a pilot for F-4s?
1: The weapons officer.
0: Really? Now that sits in the second seat, right?
1: Right. Well, that's you're also flying an airplane, but, you know, you're like the co-pilot and the weapons officer.
0: Got it.
1: They both are, if the pilot gets killed, you can still fly the airplane in the back seat. Up to 1,500 miles per hour in 1968.
0: That was a solid airplane. It's a good plane.
1: Even the F-22, which is our brand new airplane, built by Lockheed Martin, just a few miles from here, they claim they can only reach 2,200 miles an hour. The point F-4 was a wonderful airplane.
0: Yeah, that's what I've heard. I didn't know you were an F-4 crew. I didn't know that.
1: Well, I was going to be in it, but I was also an intelligence officer, and they needed briefers for the generals.
0: Uh-huh.
1: So, long as I'm telling the story, I come in and they say, well, you're I-Corps analyst. That's the northern part of Vietnam.
0: Mm-hmm.
1: And every morning you'll be the first one up briefing the generals. And just tell us what you think, you know, that we want the deep analyst from the captains. So I started calling around for information, particularly from the ground watch people up on the Ho Chi Minh Trail, because this is where virtually, well, 90% of the ammunition and troops come in over that trail. And they're telling me there's more people coming down than we've ever seen. They got trucks, they got tanks. They're making a big build-up. So I told the general what these people are telling me, you know. Looks like they're preparing for a major activity into Vietnam, at least until I-Corps or Khe Sanh and the city of Hue and Long Minh airfield is and so on. Well, not only do we brief the generals, but we have to put out a message every day essentially saying what we saw and what we told the generals.
0: How were you chosen to do this briefing work, George? No idea still, huh? No.
1: Well, in the Tactical Air Command, they used to send me out on most of the exercises because, sounds funny, but I knew how to fight a war because I read lots of books about it. And I was on MAP 3 in Europe, and my general says, how do we win this war? And I said, well, there's, you know, 30 people, nobody raises their hand. And I said, well, I'm only a captain. My idea is that we're fighting an army general and they're after land. I said, let them take the land in the valley there, and when they get in the valley, fight a little bit, and then give our troops orders to retreat, you know, quickly. And then when we retreat and out of the valley, nuclear bomb them, which we did.
0: So that's called rope-a-dope now.
1: Well, whatever. But I did that several times as an intelligence officer, that I always let you talk.
0: Very interesting.
1: In any case, they put me up for a Legion of Merit, and I became fairly well known for a captain. I think that's why they decided to have me as a briefer in Vietnam. So I'm putting out these, telling my general things are really bad, and that we should put the troops on alert. And well, he gets a call from General Westmoreland, who's the overall army commander.
0: Yeah.
1: And he chews him out that who is this liberal captain saying that the enemy's going to attack? They've never attacked on Tet before, which is the end of January 1968.
0: This is the Tet Offensive, for any of you who remember that we're talking
1: about.
0: Well,
1: the whole North Vietnamese army basically came into South Vietnam. And so naturally I went to the armory to get weapons to protect myself. And matter of fact, the four analysts went there, and refused any weapons because it would be look bad for the people in Saigon to see us carrying weapons, like we're afraid or something.
0: Oh, this is nuts. Wow.
1: But we were afraid because we're tracking the radio operations of the North Vietnamese, and they were very open about what they said on the radio and everything, and you could tell that they're moving closer to Saigon, moving closer to the key airports and key cities.
0: Sure, of course.
1: In Vietnam.
0: And Westmoreland was in total denial and mocked you for trying to raise the alarm. Well, he ate crow for that one.
1: Well, in any case, unknown to me, the messages were going to the White House, to Congress, to all the Air Force units, and to a lot of, you know, Navy and Army and everybody else. In other words, they wanted to know what the Air Force thought in Vietnam. And, of course, we would read the Army equivalent messages, and they're saying everything's nice and, you know, there's no threat from the enemy. Which I was saying to
0: Sam. Yeah. What happened to you and your reputation after the Tet Offensive? Did anyone come back and say, gosh, George, if only we had listened to you? Probably not.
1: The general sent down a pat on the back type of thing.
0: Uh-huh.
1: And
0: good boy, George. Good boy.
1: And I was sent, after 1 year in Vietnam, I was sent to MAC, Military Airlift Command, to brief General Catton there. So for 4 years, I had the highest ratings you could get signed by generals.
0: Well, they still wouldn't let you see one. They wouldn't let you see one picture of a UFO. That bugs me. But congratulations on all the other honors you received. And you had a Bronze Star, too, didn't you? Am I right?
1: Yes, for the work of Vietnam. Well, I did other things, too, but that was the most spectacular. Another thing I did was they wanted to know how effective the B-52 strikes out were and should they continue them. And I don't know why, but I was given a couple hundred pictures of B-52 strikes in Vietnam and told them that I felt that they should continue the strikes, that they were very effective against the, particularly the underground North Vietnamese. That's about the two best things I did.
0: I saw a video, George, of a B-52, and I think they called these bombing runs Arc Light.
1: Arc Light.
0: And that's the most frightening, intimidating thing I think I may have ever seen. When they had a formation fly over an area, and they dropped their, I don't know how many hundreds of high explosives, the whole ground lifted up. It lifted up.
1: It shakes. You can hear them 20 miles away like you hear thunder.
0: I don't know how anyone could survive the shock from being in that kind of an environment. The explosive shock, it's enough to kill anybody. It's just amazing. So, yeah, you're advising them to continue the B-52 strikes. In a war sense, good advice. Now, George has an interest. We're lucky he's still here. So is Janet. he ran along. They were trying to kill him. Outside, he was running along a concrete wall. He was running next to it. And some loon was shooting at him with, I guess, an automatic weapon. And he was trying to outrun the impact of these shots. I guess they were just tracking right behind you, and you were one step ahead of them. That's quite a story.
1: So both in front and in back of me, and I would bounce off the cement wall I was running along, and the cement would cut my arms on the right side. I was bleeding pretty badly from that. And I was lucky. A Jeep just happened to drive by, and the guy said, hop in. And I don't think he slowed down, but I ran as fast as I've ever run in my life and jumped in the back of the Jeep.
0: Wow. Wow. Wow. Well, it's an amazing life you have lived and the contributions you've made. And the briefings at the highest level for these generals, they really, without you and your information, a lot of them wouldn't know what to say about anything. I could just see them kind of, what the hell do I do? So they'd use your briefings to kind of, I think, in some cases, act like they knew what they were doing. I'm not saying they all did.
1: Well, I briefed General Brown later in Vietnam, and he became chairman of the Joint Chiefs of Staff. So I like
0: yes, Brown, yeah, JCS chief, yeah. Wow.
1: But they didn't promote me to colonel because I had UFOs on my record. I had chased them in England and the States.
0: Iran. Didn't you chase them in Iran
1: and
0: too?
1: It told the generals right away that they were real, that I'd seen them, talked to them, that, you know, there's always been this deal about we can't believe it, tell the public that they really exist, they'll all get upset. And they told the public, and I haven't heard anybody's upset.
0: No, that argument never had legs. People were they've been introduced to this phenomenon in the most dramatic ways. From all the 1950s movies that were made by Hollywood, with a lot of them with CIA or government and military involvement, the people have been well conditioned to this. They're not going to, a lot of them will just yawn. I don't think they're going to get upset. It's stupid. But the idea that we're being lied to, that's what people will become upset about if they knew. That's my take.
1: Well, I think I do get upset that the government and Air Force and to some extent the Navy and, well, just about all the services had to say the same thing.
0: Sure.
1: That probably came down from even the presidents. I don't know. Although Reagan and Carter and Truman and Roosevelt, the whole list of ones who knew about UFOs.
0: They knew. They knew. Okay, let's go take a look to George's website, nationalufocenter.com.
1: I'd like to start with August 15th, because there's a crash there that a lot of people may not be aware of.
0: Okay.
1: That occurred way back in 1941.
0: If you go back to just go to nationalufocenter.com. Scroll down until you see a picture of George on the right sitting in the cockpit of a, some kind of a plane. I don't know what it is. It looks like maybe a
1: C-17.
0: Oh, interesting. I guessed right. You probably have said that before. Lucky guess. August 15th, you'll see it to the left side of that page, right below the cylindrical cigar-shaped object. August 15th, Filer's Files, UFO Crash, Cape Girardeau. Now, this is a very important story, and I'm very grateful that you covered it again. So click on August 15th, that's the edition, comes out twice a month, and load that page. And you'll see, Filer's Files, August 15th, 2026, UFO Crash, Cape Girardeau. So tell them where Cape Girardeau is, and let's do the story.
1: Well, it's on the Mississippi River in Missouri, just south of St. Louis, so I don't know the exact mileage, but like 40 miles
0: right
1: south of St. Louis, mm-hmm. And it's a fairly important place in our world, so to speak. And the story came out through a pastor, actually. And when it happened, of course, they thought at first, when it crashed, that it was a plane of some kind. And they sent out the fire people and...
0: Keep in mind, this is 6 or 7 years before Roswell.
1: Right.
0: Okay.
1: And this pastor was normally called, to give last rites to people.
0: Sure.
1: When there's a crash. And his name was William Huffman. By the way, I might mention I had a shot in my eye today with macular degeneration. So I don't read very well.
0: George is a very brave
1: and kind soul,
0: as you know.
1: If you read it for me, because it's all kind of fuzzy to me.
0: He had a needle jabbed in his eyeball today, and he's having a little difficulty reading. Please don't give that a second thought, George. It's okay. And look under Special Projects in red, Top Secret UFO Memo by President Franklin D. Roosevelt, March 5th, 1942, Cape Girardeau. Go ahead again with the story. And if you can't read it, I'll read it, whatever. We'll get there. Don't worry.
1: Well, the crash, I don't know if it was the first crash, but it more or less is talked about as the first crash. Mm-hmm. And apparently there was what we would call grays in there, the shorter fellows with the large heads.
0: Right.
1: And after he went out there and gave the last blessing to these aliens, he was essentially told not to tell anybody. Well, he told his family, children and so on.
0: Yeah.
1: And they actually broke the story several years later. And their stories were, at least some of the craft was kept in Washington, D.C., and some of the bodies, and there's stories of that coming out that way as well. But eventually, one woman went on radio telling the story about her grandfather had told everyone about these aliens. Well, then the story started coming out and people started looking for information about it. So that Roosevelt was president at the time, and they start looking through all the information about UFOs and aliens and all that kind of stuff. And he wrote a letter to George C. Marshall, who was the head of the Army at that time, in February 27, 1942. He says, "I have conducted a disposition of the material in possession of the Army that may be of great significance toward the development of a new super weapon of war." Mm-hmm. And it's felt that that UFO gave us the impetus to develop the nuclear weapons in World War II, which obviously helped us win the war and saved many lives, certainly our lives. But I thought that was significant, that whether the aliens knew they were doing us a favor or not, they apparently did give us lots of information.
0: Right.
1: That, you see, I met some of the aliens, and the ones I met were very nice people. And they looked just like us, and they said they were our ancestors, and they acted the part, and they said that they came from, you know, an inner part of the universe, and that their sun was wearing out. And when suns give up the ghost, they generally explode, and their explosion is such that it destroys the planets around them. So they had to find a new planet to live on, and they had come to Earth and felt that this was the nicest planet, certainly in this part of the universe. And apparently had been coming for a long time. They didn't give me any decisive, you know, number of years, but they were a group that came here periodically to see how the Earth is doing. Mm-hmm. And told me to tell people that aliens are coming, and when they come here, the world will be a much better place. There will be no more crime, no more wars. Various diseases will be healed. In any case, they made it sound like a wonderful place if they were here. Of course, they might be in charge, I would assume. Which we may not like. But they're here in large numbers right now. And a lot of people don't realize that.
0: People don't realize most things, George, anymore. They don't have any idea about artificial intelligence, what that's doing. As smart as AI is, and it's very smart, it will be, in 24 months, 26,000 times smarter and more capable than it is right now. 26,000 times smarter and more capable than it is now. We are already unable to keep pace with most AI question and answers. We ask a question, we get an answer. And we get it instantly. No human can do that. Anyway, just imagine AI being that much more aggressively intelligent and helpful. Because so far it does like honoring our wishes. But it's going to, I think, in the long run, be something AI will decide, not its handlers. Anyway, that's just my take.
1: And how, though, heard, I think it was on BBC, that some AIs in different organizations are fighting one another.
0: I've heard that too. I don't know. I wouldn't be surprised. There are probably half a dozen different types that are here or are here often, and they wouldn't all necessarily see the universe the same way. Why? Why would they? So, conflict, it's not a big surprise to me. At least the concept of it isn't.
1: No, it's lucky they haven't chosen to take him over now.
0: Already. Well, AI is going to do that. AI will take over in not 24 months, in less than, I would say, 8 to 10 months. It's going to be all different, totally different than it is now. Maybe even by the end of the year. 3 months, 4 months. That's what they're predicting. That artificial general intelligence will be here by the end of the year, in 4 months. And that's a huge platform to surmount and to stand on. Once you have artificial general intelligence, the road to artificial super intelligence becomes that much shorter and straighter. And artificial superintelligence means planetary control to whomever has it. Think about it. That's what they say.
1: Well,
0: yeah.
1: I want to live to 100, so...
0: Well, you better.
1: I hope they don't mess up the world before then.
0: I don't think they're going to mess it up.
1: Maybe they'll make it better, you know.
0: That's my point. We're messing it up, George. Come on. We're messing it up. We've made all the disgraceful decisions. We've done the terrible environmental damages. It just goes on and on. No, I'm not convinced AI would be any worse. And I'm leaning now, I've said it before, I'd rather take my chances with AI than I would the power-controlling elite that is running the show now. I don't think we're going to do well under them. We are not doing well under them. So, that's just my take. Okay, anything else about Cape Girardeau? The wreckage, the bodies were taken away, as is usually the case.
1: And from what I gather, you know, they send important parts to aviation companies and so on, and they attempt to back engineer them, and as early as the 60s they were back engineering UFOs and flying around.
0: Look at the technological explosion since the transistor, and then look at it just in the last 5 years with AI. Most Americans, I can guarantee you, George, have no idea how fast AI is changing, growing, becoming more dominant, more intelligent, more clever. It's already far more intelligent than the average American, the average person. Far more. Already.
1: One thing I was going to mention is that, you know, we lost Dolly Parton, which I was sorry, but she was a very religious person, and there's a lot of religious people in the country. And the point is that in the Bible as well, there's a lot of indications that our ancestors back then saw UFOs, and that even... key people such as Jesus and Muhammad and so on flew in these craft in the past. And that I found that even some pastors are, you know, saying UFOs are part of the devil and all that stuff. And I'm sure that there's some bad guys out there, but my experience has been mostly with what I would consider good guys. and there's indication that they are, in fact, fighting off some of the bad guys and trying to keep this Earth safe from a universal attack.
0: Right.
1: That, like our Star Wars movies tell us.
0: Yeah.
1: A lot of these things that seem so far-fetched are closer to truth than people realize.
0: Yes, sir, they are. They are very much more close to the truth. People, they're not being informed. They never really are. And when pieces of the real puzzle are leaked out, they just can't assemble them. So the rank and file, the masses of Americans, are just not playing in the game. They're 7.5 hours a day on their cell phone, very happy to be there for the most part, with their avatars and their agents and best friends for life and all that, just playing. People are just, they're very good at playing and entertaining themselves. And that's, I think, where most people are. So no, this audience is the smartest and best in the world. It has listened, it has learned, it doesn't pass judgment, it's got an open mind, and it wants information. And that's what we try to provide it. So.
1: Right. Well, getting some reports, UFOs are pretty much everywhere, but they're a lot seen in Ukraine.
0: Uh-huh.
1: Some in the Middle East. Now, one of the problems, of course, is these some of the drones look like UFOs. Until the drone drops and explodes, but may not know. But you know, you can be mistaken. But I'd like to tell a story. A friend of mine was named George Ritter. And he lived in Ohio, not far from Route 80. And he lived out in the country on a farm.
0: Yeah.
1: And not his farm, but the farmers next door had a big field that he could see from his back porch. And he started noticing that there was UFOs going

0: Actually, he was a retired Army officer, and he used to listen to the state police on the, you know, the, on the radio. And he's not really working, he's retired. Listens to the radio, and the radio says that there's been a terrific accident on Route 80 at, you know, Ohio 95. Has sent ambulances and so on.
1: Okay.
0: And he'd look over at the field, and a couple of UFOs would take off. And he got, so he pretty well knew, you know, we're on Ohio Turnpike, these numbers were. And he said they would take off and go right towards that spot. And he started,
1: what was the spot? Yeah?
0: Well, the spot was where the accident occurred.
1: I see. That's interesting. I've not heard that before. Why would they be so interested in an automobile crash that they would come up out of the ground and dart off to the location? I guess just for watching and recording how humans handle things like that. Who knows?
0: He was telling me about this, and it happened that my brother-in-law was dying in Illinois, and I drove from New Jersey to Illinois with my wife, and, you know, was talking with my brother-in-law, John.
1: Right.
0: And he was dying, and I went outside and figured, well, I'll work on my car a little bit. I got the feeling he didn't want me there. Any case, he dies, and his wife comes to the door and says, John just died. And I looked up, and I saw like a powdery, it's hard to say exactly what it was, almost like a powdery balloon going up from where he was stationed in the living room up into the sky.
1: Mm-hmm.
0: And I said, now, I don't know how you feel about this, but I feel that we live on, that our soul is on, not our body, but a part of our life.
1: I'm with you on that. You bet.
0: Well,
1: I would be damn disappointed if that weren't the case. What is all this for if there's nothing that is permanent, that is influenced and does go on and maybe comes back? I mean, there has to be something going on here. The subconscious mind is extraordinary, and I think you're right. That's the real deal.
0: Well, the Bible essentially tells us that we'll be taken to heaven.
1: Mm-hmm.
0: And I have talked to some people that felt that at least some of the aliens were angels, and that they were collecting the souls of people. And there may be a group who collect, you might say, the souls of the bad guys. But this is just a theory, but I do know that we've had lots of reports of UFOs over hospitals. In any case, lots of reports. Wherever there's death, you know, that the UFOs are often seen. Not necessarily seeing the souls of the people going up.
1: Uh-huh.
0: They don't look, they're not very large.
1: Right.
0: Well, in any case, this is a theory that

0: many of us are doing that job and taking us who deserve it to heaven. The other part of it is that I die during an operation.
1: You did?
0: And, well, there's some question if I was really dead. So what happened?
1: Well, it's close enough. Okay.
0: That they were doing heart work on me, and they put a rooter through an artery.
1: Mm-hmm. They actually busted right through the arterial wall.
0: Right. And I was bleeding
1: out
0: badly.
1: Yeah.
0: And the doctor's trying to close me up. Well, mm-hmm. I had blood. I was a black man from my knees to my neck, which was my blood inside my body.
1: That and much hemorrhaging?
0: That's right. And the doctor said it was very... Told my wife I wasn't going to live.
1: Your body filled with your own blood outside of the circulatory
0: right.
1: system and turned you essentially blue-black from
0: right.
1: your knees to your neck. Wow.
0: It was mainly in the upper part of the body, but there was less dark on the knees, if you know what I'm saying.
1: I got it. Okay, go ahead.
0: Well, during the operation, sounds funny, but I thought I was going to die. And I go up in my dying dream, so to speak. I go up and I'm at the gates of heaven. And some angels welcome me and they said, we're sorry to tell you, young man, but you passed away and you're pretty old. You'll enjoy heaven type thing. But with that, I heard this music, the sound of music of, religious song. And this man in a robe who I really did his face came in. And he said, wait a minute. Filer has a website, and he can be useful to us. He says, the United States killing over 1 million babies in abortions each year, and maybe he could tell the truth about these abortions that isn't really good. And he said, Filer, would you... write about abortions on your website? I said, yes, sir, I'm ready to be alive. Later I woke up and I was alive. So every so often I write about abortions. So there's a lot of bad material that none of the ladies who get abortions are ever told.
1: Yes.
0: For example.
1: Yes. Go ahead.
0: Well, one of the biggest things is that ladies who have abortions attempt suicide.
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1: 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The radiation is migrating inland and is moving across the entire country. 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

0: Okay, welcome back. Just had a call from David Oates, and I hope all of you can hold a good thought for him. His daughter Simone is in Australia. He's here on vacation, and he got word that she's having a major seizure, so he called for an ambulance from here, apparently, and hopefully she'll be okay. Seizures usually come and go, but they're not something that inspires peace and calm. They're frightening as hell. Okay, so he's busy with that. Gary Holland is standing by. Gary is always a fountain of knowledge about almost any subject you can imagine. And we have spent so many hours of doing AI updates. We brought you along in the last one with more of the remarkable inside story from former number two Anthropic security chief. The guy was number two at Anthropic. We also brought you the latest on Sammy the Altman claiming that AI, well, he's called it general intelligence. AGI could be here in 4 months. And I think it's already here in pieces. It's not something that's coming in one shipment, so to speak. It's coming in through a number of different directions in pieces, and it's aggregating. Once we get to a certain point where it's obvious we've achieved overall AGI, then the race for artificial superintelligence, with the unknown aspect of quantum involvement, takes off in double earnest. And whoever reaches artificial superintelligence, ASI, first, will literally control the world if he or she decides that's the direction they want to go. Literally. And don't forget, it's in the headlines, the simple fact that artificial intelligence, what it is right now, whether it's AGI or not, it doesn't matter, is growing so fast, most people haven't a clue. They couldn't process it if they did. And in 24 months, AI will be 26,000 times more capable, more intelligent, more powerful than it is right now. How about 6 months? Let's just crack that down. Let's take it 25% of 26,000. How about that? We could do that easily. And to just call it, 7.58 almost. 4 times 8 is 32. That's 26 we want. So 4, 7 is 21. Call it 7.5. That's just amazing what it is. Anyway, that's what's happening with AI. We're going to talk maybe a little bit about that and other things. I really just think, I heard two people talking today at a shop. They were sitting at a bench just for a few minutes. And the one guy says, yeah, things are bad, but I'm paraphrasing. He says, I'm going to wait to get over this and wait till we return to normal. Oh, it was all I could do to stop from talking. What wouldn't do any good. People think we're going to get past this and return to normal. Normal is over, friends. We are not going back in any way, shape, or form. On the contrary. So between that attitude and the ignorance of most people, it's intentionally instilled and inculcated in them by the media, by the tribe. They want people to remain dumb, and they are dumber than they've ever been. Less intelligent would be a kind way to put it, but dumb is another. They're just not going to get it. So there we go. Gary, welcome back. Thanks for jumping in for David Oates, who's got a lot of, you know, a parent's worst worry is when their child has difficulty, and a seizure is not good. You there, Gary?
1: Oh, sorry about that. A mute button got stuck there. Good evening, Dev. Okay. How's it going this evening?
0: Well, it's okay. I'm worried about David's daughter, but yeah. Other than that, we're okay.
1: Yeah, best wishes for his daughter. Yeah. I hope it's nothing too serious, something that could be remedied. And I, you know, like I said, I'm pulling for his daughter and for him and hope everything works out.
0: Yeah. You know, there's
1: well
0: a story. about that I could just go over again briefly, because it took place on this program to a significant degree. His daughter, when she was 18, something like that, fell over a railing in the second story of a mall in Australia. She fell straight down to the floor, 60 feet, hit her head on the ground. She landed with her head taking the brunt. Massive brain damage in the hospital. David called me almost immediately to tell me. And I had a guest on the program at that time, and I can't quite remember his full name. I think it was Adam. Yes, his first name was Adam. Adam had the ability to remotely heal people. He could go into their bodies at any distance. All he needed their name was their name and location. And he could actually physically feel himself affecting their bodies, and whatever they were struggling with, he was able to do corrective measures. Well, I contacted Adam and told him that David's daughter, Simone, had fallen 60 feet to her head in a mall from the second level. And he at that time was just kind of coming out with his talent, and people were after him from all over the world. Anyway, he agreed to go and take a look at Simone. And the upshot of it was that he did. And he said, it's very bad, and he's not sure he can do anything, but he would try. This is all recorded in the archives. It's all real. And so he did. He worked on her and worked on her to try to save her life and allow her brain to continue functioning, to repair it. And within a couple of months, she was well on the road back to a normal life. And David would be with her at bedside in the hospital almost all the time. And he knew, of course, that Adam was going to visit her, so to speak, to work on her brain damage. And he told her at one point when she was laying in the hospital bed, this is fairly early on, that something like, somebody named Adam is trying to help you heal. And she says, oh, yeah, he comes all the time. She said that to David. Anyhow, to wrap up the story, Simone survived and has led a very normal life, but she does have occasional strokes. Call it grand mal seizure, call it whatever you want. But she's alive, but these strokes are very frightening for David. She's living in a guest house at his house. And I know Simone, and I know her sister Jay, and they played with my daughter when they were kids. Anyhow, that's a very interesting story about a man who had an astonishing gift. It was so overwhelming to the world and the internet that he literally had to start holding large meetings where he would tell everyone how to help themselves get better. He couldn't do it on an individual basis because word got out, and movers and shakers and all kinds of people were constantly after him to help them with this or help them with that. But he did. She was aware of his visits in her mind, and it's a true story. But there are still seizures occasionally, and that's, I'm sure this is related to that. But all the years of life she's had since then, a gift. A gift from the universe, a gift from Adam. Anyhow, that's the story with what David is dealing with right now, just so you all know. And we're all family here, so I thought you'd want to hear that. All right, Gary.
1: Really nice,
0: go ahead.
1: Nice story, very nice story. And yeah, I knew someone who had a traumatic brain injury, someone that was in the Marines. And sadly, seizures seem to be part, not of everybody, but a lot of people who have traumatic brain injuries. It seems that seizures is part of, it's kind of like a flare-up of arthritis, right? I know it's not, I know it's a weird comparison, but
0: no,
1: in a way
0: it works.
1: It's a good comparison.
0: A neurological short circuit that sends the body into a seizure. Now, I had terminal.
1: And it's the same thing having sciatica.
0: Right. I had terminal brain injury, and I have not had a single seizure since I was sent back to continue doing what I'm doing. And I have the x-rays and the CAT scans to prove the damage was overwhelmingly. In fact, the neurologist, one of the two, who was called in to operate on me, which I refused, and left the hospital the next day, he looked at me a month later and he says, "You are an incredibly lucky man to be alive." So there you go. But yes, seizures happen often, especially with TBI. I know, but not me, so I'm lucky.
1: For instance, when I start to fall asleep sometimes, I violently shake for no reason, and it wakes me up. Like, it literally violently shakes. It's like in this weird, it's like a vibration. My whole body's just vibrating and stuff. So I brought it to a doctor's attention. This was years back, and he said, "Well, what they are mini seizures." He was telling me, he said, "You're having a mini seizure."
0: Petit or French, P-E-T-I-T, means small. Petit mal seizure, not grand mal. A grand mal seizure, G-R-A-N-D, is huge.
1: It'd be large.
0: And that's what, you have a petit mal seizure, and yes,
1: And that's just because over the years I had multiple concussions. And so,
0: there you go.
1: Over the years. And then the multiple concussions, it does a lot to it. It messes with your memory. Sometimes on the air, sometimes I will, get caught up in a word, and I'll be trying to find the word. It's not that I don't know the word. It's actually in my brain. It's just that getting it to my mouth to be able to speak it is sometimes, there's for some weird reason, like a short circuit. I don't know why.
0: Another thing,
1: it just happens that way.
0: We should mention about Gary is sometimes he goes very fast, and I'll actually ask him to slow down because he has so much information, and he's on a mission to share it, and it just it runs away with him. He's got that much knowledge and that much data accumulated. So if you ever hear me say, slow down a bit, that's what I'm doing. And he asked me to tell him. If I'm going too fast, to tell me to slow down. And that's fine. But anyway.
1: Yes, and I did. So, I do confirm that. I did ask you to do that because sometimes I have a motor mouth. I start speaking too fast, and I'll start stepping all over people when you're talking sometimes, and I interrupt. I've told you, off air, please let me know I'm speaking too fast or if I'm interrupting you too much. Do that, because that's just as a reminder for me. And then, I'll be recenter myself.
0: Yeah. Well, you've impressed a lot of people with the sincerity and the maturity and the wisdom you have about so many subjects, and that's a remarkable thing. So, thank you on behalf of all your fans out there.
1: Much appreciated.
0: Yeah.
1: And I really mean that. I really do appreciate it. I just want people to hear what I believe is, in my opinion, is the truth. Now, again, like I've always said, I always beg people, just don't believe what I got to say. Research what I'm saying. And most of the time, I'm almost 100% accurate. There might be a few words off or some names and stuff. Names really slip my mind a lot. I'm not good with names. I'm good with faces. Like, I can recognize faces right away. If I see someone from 10 years, that I knew and hadn't seen 10, 20 years, I've ran into people here in Las Vegas like that where I hadn't seen them in 20 years, and I knew exactly who they were right as soon as I seen them.
0: Interesting.
1: But the name, forget about it. I'm not great with names at all. It's just strange how the human mind works. Some people are great with names, bad with faces. Some people are great with faces, bad with names. It's just the way it is. But I do hope, again, I'll go back. Hopefully this is just a hiccup or whatever.
0: She's had seizures before, so it's not a first. But it's very frightening, as a parent, any parent would say that, when you're, you know, half a world away and your daughter's in need. Yeah.
1: I mean, your heart is like sinks to the bottom of your stomach. I mean, it's just, you know, it's a hard thing. But again, she sounds like a very strong woman, and very strong women like that make it through okay, and they move on, you know. And I hope that is the case. I really do.
0: Yeah, she'll be okay. I think she'll be fine. That's my feeling. Anyway, I'll let you all know. So good. All right. Now the AI thing. If I can go, I think we can go back to that just a little bit, because it's such a huge change. This makes the Industrial Revolution look small by comparison. It's just the truth. This is huge. This is changing everything. Nothing is going back to the way it was. Everything is going to be digitized. The controllers think they're going to have it made. I don't necessarily agree, because I think artificial superintelligence is going to just laugh at their viciousness, their petty greed. Well, it's not petty in many cases, but I don't think that they'll. I don't think ASI will stand for it. It'll just walk. And I've been told by AI that that's exactly what's going to happen. So we'll see. It's the only hope we have against evil on this planet. Human evil on the planet, we cannot overcome it at this point. The tribe, whatever, however you want to, the bankers, whatever you want to call them, evil is now fully in control of this planet. It's not in control of the individuals, and there are groups of people who are still relatively free. But the majority, 7.5 hours a day on that phone, you think that's freedom? No. No. That's addiction.
1: I can bring some comparisons. For instance, okay, I hear a lot of people talking about all the negatives of AI. I constantly keep hearing that. And so I try to get in their mind and I say, well, what are they thinking? Why are they doing this? And I'll say, is there some reason, is there something, like, are they in a state in this country right now where it's so perfect that once the AI data center comes in, it's going to ruin everything, right? So I'm assuming that's what they're thinking. And I say to myself, okay, and I say, wait a minute. They're acting like what they're accusing data centers of is not already happening right now. For instance, they said AI running the humans will be the end of humanity. Well, we have psychopaths, these secret cabal of psychopathic monsters running this planet right now. And so what makes them any different? Let's just say, for this discussion, both are equal. AI and the psychopaths are equal in their insanity, right? Or their cruelness. What is it any different then? Like, outside of, okay, I can say, well, that part of AI, okay. But AI also can help a lot of people. It helps a lot of people with disabilities right now. It's already doing that. It's helping people with a lot of different things. What are the psychopath cabal helping people with? What are they doing to help humanity right now? Right? If we're saying, if AI is equally as cruel as these people are claiming, as the psychopath cabal running this planet right now, okay, I'm saying they're on equal ground when it comes to cruelty. But yet, AI has done a lot more for humanity up to this point than the cruel cabal running this planet right now. They've done nothing for humanity but make it worse, make it miserable, and matter of fact, they're even upping the volume of this.
0: Well said.
1: 1,000x. So there's that part. Second part. You don't want to live next door to a data center. Okay. I'll ask anybody listening right now, would you rather, if I was giving you two choices, you only had two choices in your life. I give you two choices. Either you get to live next to a data center building number 13 or live next door to MS-13. Which one would you choose? because they're acting like there's nothing here that's a danger to them right now, and that if a data center comes in, that lives are all just going to be, that's going to be the end of it. That's it. That's the end of their life, and that's the end of everything. That's the way, the fatalism in these arguments is pretty strong. If you haven't listened to some of these people who are rare, very, very anti-data center,
0: yeah,
1: it's fatalism. It's the end of the world. But yet they're living next door to outright gang members that are killing their family members, right? Gang members that are causing havoc in these all these communities, right? But
0: yeah,
1: yet
0: it's true.
1: Their big concern is an inanimate object called a data center. That is their biggest issue in life, not the MS-13 gang members that are causing
0: the 40 to 50 million invaders here. Huh? Think about it. Come on. Are they out bitching about that? No.
1: I'll ask people in any major city, any major community even. Okay, I go into a lot of neighborhoods in Las Vegas, in Los Angeles, and a lot of any other cities. Matter of fact, even mid-sized cities, even smaller communities. I see a lot of people with bars over their windows. Right?
0: Yep.
1: I see bars all over everybody's window. They got steel doors with bars, reinforced steel doors with bars. They are reinstalled. Is that because they're afraid of data centers coming into their house? If they have bars on the doors and windows for data centers, is that what it is? Or it might be the millions and millions of people who flooded in here from the third world who invaded.
0: Correct.
1: Do you think that's the reason why they have bars under windows, or because of data centers?
0: Mm-hmm.
1: Or let's ask the fact that even if you had every data center permit filled today and built, they would still use 1,000x less water than the 80 million plus invaders that are in this country illegally squatting on our homeland right now. So which is more of a problem? Because I don't understand this. Because they complain about the data centers, but yet they're not complaining. They're worried about the water supply, but you're not worrying about the 80 million that are draining the water supply, especially in the desert southwest. That's no problem. Because Lake Mead right now, there's not one data center using water from Lake Mead right now, but yet I see Lake Mead dropped over 200 feet. Data centers weren't draining Lake Mead and Lake Powell right now. But they're draining fast. Who's doing that? Well, I don't know. Would it be the millions upon millions of invaders that came in, just even from the auto pen moron that was there in the last 4 years? How many millions of acre feet of water are all them millions that flooded in here under the auto pen guy, right? The last 4 years, all of them that flooded. How much acre feet of water are they going to use compared to a bunch of data centers?
0: Right.
1: Because, see, we have to put everything in perspective. I understand what people for these data centers are complaining about. I get it, okay? But you had nothing to say when 5G was stuck around every neighborhood. had nothing to say when 4G was microwaving your family next to the towers that are all over the place. They're everywhere. I mean, you can't get away with it. There's nowhere you can go anymore without a cell tower being there.
0: Right. So, correct.
1: Again, so which is more dangerous, or the smart meters on everybody, almost everybody's house in this country? Not only not in a safe distance from your home. No, they attach it to on the other side of the wall from a bedroom. Let's say. What do you think them smart meters are doing to you right now? As you're complaining on the phone, or you're sitting there pounding away at your laptop, saying, "I hate data centers, AI is the worst thing ever," while you're literally sitting 3 feet away on the other side of the wall from a smart meter frying your brain.
0: Or holding an iPhone
1: up
0: to your ears.
1: Yes.
0: Same thing. Frying your brain. It's to be expected. People do not have the ability any longer to prioritize the issues they face in life. They don't. They just don't know. They're too confused. They've been programmed to be confused. I don't hold them accountable. But your point is extremely important. Prioritize the threats properly, everybody.
1: It's very class warfare-ish, too. Now, when blue-collar jobs in this country and labor jobs and farming jobs were being stolen by invaders who didn't belong in this country, none of the white-collar workers had nothing to say about it. Matter of fact, they said it was a good thing, because that's great. Learn how to code. If you don't like it, the illegal taking your job. Learn Spanish. These are the same people now that are whining about the AI taking their job. So I don't feel bad for these people, because, you know, they had nothing to say when all the blue-collar jobs in this country were being being literally destroyed and undercut by cheap invader slave labor.
0: It's true.
1: And they had nothing to say about that. These same people right now are the ones complaining the most about data centers. It's not because now you understand why they're complaining about it. I just revealed the truth of these people. It has nothing to do with water, this one and that one. It has to do one thing. They're afraid their jobs are going to be gone. That's what they're afraid of.
0: Yeah, I would suggest that this is all engineered confusion. The people just haven't a chance against their controllers now. The controllers are just getting to be better. AI is being used to constantly outmaneuver the rank and file masses. It's never going to change now. It's only going to, the distance between them will only extend. The masses are being left behind. They cannot compete against something that's 50 times more intelligent. And soon to be 26,000 times more intelligent. And that's not even mentioning artificial superintelligence, which is planetary control.
1: You know, I have the capability of looking at things with a positive and negative, right? There's always it's all negative, there's always got to be a positive, right? And I look at the positives versus the negatives. And as I see it right now, first of all, you're not going to stop this. You better learn it. Anyone who thinks they're going to stop this, it's not going to be stopped. If they don't put the data centers in the United States, it'll be in another country. So they're not worried. They get so many countries lined up. They're never going to be concerned about people in the United States giving problems with AI. But here's the worst part of that.
0: Mm-hmm.
1: Say in China, CCP. Controlling data centers. Because you're not going to stop the data center. They're going. AI is not going to stop. And what are you going to have?
0: Correct.
1: What are you going to have? I know this is a Trump talking point. And this is what he's telling people. And he's telling the truth. You're not going to stop AI. He's already telling you guys that. It's not going to be stopped. You could try as you may. Go ahead. But it's not going to be stopped. And here's the only thing what they're saying. Either you have control of data centers that's controlling the brain of AI, or you don't. So it's really what it boils down to.
0: Once again, they're telling us what the future is. And whatever AI data centers are really going to be used for, they're going to be used for it. And we're not going to stop it. So, you know, just again, it's an issue of priority. You've got to rank these things intelligently, carefully.
1: See, you know, it's hilarious to me. I go to these smaller, suburb areas around here, Boulder City, one of them. In parts of Summerlin, I've seen these signs out. No data centers in my community. And I laugh as I look over next to it. I see nothing but a parking lot full of illegals in front of a Home Depot. And I'm like,
0: we call them illegals,
1: the data center, but yet
0: they're worse than that. But you're right. They're illegals. They're invaders is what they are.
1: Look
0: at, for God's sakes, and I run a lot of stories about this, understand, please understand what has happened to Europe with all of its culture, with all of its incredible history, with its great leaders of the past, its current issues now looking like crap in comparison. Look what they've done to Europe. Same thing can be done here. Same thing. They tried.
1: This is the thing about AI. White-collar jobs hate AI because their jobs are gone. Blue-collar jobs, on the other hand, love it. For instance, a plumbing company can have AI agents. Now he doesn't have to pay a call center, a secretary. This AI agent does his appointments. They answer his calls, talks to the customer like a real human being. Handles his appointments, does his schedule, does his taxes, does everything. 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There's people that are making money by setting up systems like that for plumbing companies, for electricians, for auto repair shops. 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Right? AI is not going to be up in your attic at 120 degree day doing electrical work. Yeah. I mean, maybe in the future, robots, maybe in the distant future. then again, you know, why would, you know, a lot of these, it, like, see, here's the thing about plumbing electrician work. 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But still, mostly, I'd say about 80-85% of your trade, like your plumbers, your electricians, your auto shops, all the different things, they're all independently owned and operated, right? So there's no need for a major corporation to say, where can we save money? Well, we can save money by building robots to do plumbing work, right? But there's no big corporations involved in the plumbing industry. It's mostly independent workers, right? So the
0: mostly.
1: Need for
0: that may change because the big money is going to see that as an opportunity to take it over, to manage it, and to start ramping up the prices, which won't need to be done because most plumbers, I'm sorry, quite frankly, charge way too much already. These are independent plumbers. I just had a simple garbage disposal replaced. Simple. The labor was, it took about 15 minutes. Labor was $150. It has to be that they're charging, and that was $250 an hour, something like that, most plumbers. I wouldn't be surprised if that's where it was. Anyway, that's ripe territory for the big money moguls to look at, to take over, to organize, and to weaponize against the what's left of the American public. The rates are high already, but they could be worse. Go ahead.
1: Well, see, like, they have some major companies here, like Ghetto and a few others. And they do have people. Mostly what they do, though, see, is you get, like, a guy. I just went to trade school. I just came out of, plumbing school, whatever. Plumbing trade, like, tech school, like, from plumbing or electrician, whatever. And I go work for these national chains, like Roto-Rooter and all these. I usually, what I'll do is, a lot of these guys, what they do is they work for these companies who will hire anybody because they hire mainly new recruits because they hire them cheaper, correct? Here's
0: correct.
1: The thing. A lot of these guys, once they get experience, they actually go out and venture out on their own and become their own independent contractors. A lot of these guys do that. See, that's the hardest part about trade, the trade industry, a corporation going in and just scooping everything up, right? Because you always got you still need the labor, right? And the labor part of it, a lot of these guys will go in just to get some training and get some on-the-job experience, right? OJT, and then, their OJE. And they get both of them, and then once they get enough to be comfortable, they make enough, they save enough money. A lot of these, I've known a lot of guys who have done this, and they save enough money up, and they buy a truck. They already got their, you know, they have their, like, a pickup truck. They get their tools. They get their equipment. They already got their contractor's license because you have to be licensed even to work for the major corporations, right? They're already state licensed. They go to get their business license, and then they operate out of their house. That happens all the time. Like, they might have two guys work under them, and they have, like, two or three trucks, and they park them at their house. And they work out of their garage. And these are type of jobs, if you go major and you end up like with, you know, like some companies, like these guys end up with like 50 trucks or 100 trucks. I mean, obviously then you become a corporation itself. But when most independent guys have like two or three guys working for them, maybe another, just a partner, and they usually have like one, two or three trucks. And they don't have to rent a warehouse somewhere or overhead. These are operations where they can just operate right out of their house. And that's why, like, for instance, like data research work, right? AI can come in and take that easily. A corporation comes in, data research, maybe like two or three locations nationwide. Mm-hmm. They just go in and take the three buildings over, all set. But what I mean about the trade industry, like even like working on cars, no matter what, you always will have competition because there'll always be someone. Like, it's so much easier to be a self-employed person in a trade than it is being a self-employed person like in a managerial
0: trade school. Yeah, trade school enrollment is up. Liberal arts colleges beginning to slack off now, which is good.
1: Yep.
0: Young people are figuring it out. They need to be smart, and if you're smart, you do have a chance to make it. If you've got the vision and the work ethic, you can still do it. It's possible.
1: See, what they did with the American population in the early early 1990s within high school. They started getting rid of the tech schools. Not everywhere. There's still a lot of places that have what they call technical high schools, right? A lot of cities started defunding a lot of that stuff. And what they do, what they wanted to make American children useless to make room for invader labor and trade work. If you look, my brother graduated from a technical high school as a carpenter. He was a really good carpenter. But if he was to graduate as a carpenter today, he wouldn't know the language at any of the work sites. Because the fact of the matter is, it's all insiders hiring Spanish people who have just invaded into the country. Now, yes, they have less of a pool to draw from right now. New people coming in because they've sealed the border pretty good. But the point is, like trade schools, right? And a lot of people, if trade schools are making a comeback now, because for at least two or two and a half decades, public schools have been telling these American children, "Oh, trade schools is not the way to go. Go to college. We're becoming an economy now that doesn't work with our hands. We're an economy that only uses our mind." That's what they've been. That's the propaganda that they were pumping through the communist system for the last two and a half decades. We're not working with our hands as an economy anymore. That's for the illegals, you know. That's for the immigrants to do. The American children are going to be working with their minds only. That was the excuse. And what ended up happening look at the results. Yeah. We got invaded. Our blue collar work, which used to be respectable and a very good paying work, two things happened. One, we sent all our NAFTA. Like Ross Perot had said, you're going to hear a giant sucking sound of all the manufacturing jobs, and it happened. Right after NAFTA passed, we lost our manufacturing base. Second thing happened. Then you had invaders come in. Think about this. I would tell you the biggest class of people, the largest class of people in this country who should be so mad is the blue-collar high school graduate in this country, and I'll explain why. First thing they did to the high school graduate, right, the one who wanted to work in a trade or a labor job, first thing they did to you guys is send every factory job out of the United States. That was the first thing they did to the blue-collar man in this country. The second thing they did to the blue-collar man in this country, they let the country be invaded, and they made them go in competition with them for making minimum wage jobs that should have been paying $20, $30 an hour. Let me tell you something, and I'll tell you how crappy the Clinton economy was. My father worked at Volkswagen in the 1950s and early 60s, okay?
0: Even here in the U.S., he worked for VW when they began to produce them over here. The Beatles, fascinating.
1: He worked at a Volkswagen dealership. He was one of one of the first Volkswagen dealerships in the United States. And at that time, you had to learn how to be a mechanic, auto, like fix engines, body guy. You're a mechanic. You're a body guy. You're a detail guy. You're everything. And when he left the industry in the 70s. He was making, at that time, $19.50 an hour. And this was around 1976. Back then, that's a lot of money. I started working in the auto business when I got out of the Marine Corps in 1996. Guess what my wage was? And this is working in Southern California at a major auto repair chain. Guess what they started me working at? $8 an hour. I'm working on cars just like my father did, like my uncle did. Difference was in 1976, and that was 1976 underinflated money that would compare to what it is in 1996, right?
0: Yeah.
1: Went from $19.50 an hour in 1976 money to $8 an hour in 1996. Why? Because at that point in Southern California, about 70 to 80% of the auto repair industry was already taken over by invaders. And this was in the mid-1990s. Now you've added all these another 30 years, it spread from California to every state in this country. Remember, it used to be said, oh, they're just here to pick crops, and it started, they're just here for the fields. Then it was, they're just here to do nanny work and work the fields. Then it went from nanny work and fields
0: they conned us. The whole thing was a con.
1: Every industry fell, and every time there was an excuse.
0: Uh-huh.
1: Well, people don't want to clean rooms. Then all of a sudden it went, well, Americans don't want to build houses. Oh, Americans don't want to work on cars. Then it went from that to, oh, Americans don't want to work in slaughterhouses. Now Americans now don't want to work anywhere. It went all the way to that point. It's just jobs you guys don't want to do. Who cares if the economy's in shambles? We have 100 million out of work. But still, since we still have 100 million out of work, they still don't want to do any of them jobs. I find that to be hilarious and the most ignorant thing to say anyone could come out of their mouth. How would an unemployed person who can't find work, who needs desperately to make a paycheck, would not want to do any of them particular jobs currently be being stolen by invaders? I would challenge anybody to explain this to me, how someone who's desperate, who has no unemployment benefits anymore, who is about to be homeless, who has no way to fund themselves.
0: Let me tell you who. There is an issue of entitlement. It's a psychological disease. And when young parents, young people, period, whether they're parents or not, if you talk to them long enough, you'll find out that they're often, if they're having trouble, they're victims, not my fault. They don't have the drive, and they feel entitled. That's the appeal of socialist communism. That's why young people are stupid about being duped into becoming communists. The government will pay for it. It's universal basic income times 10. They don't think they should have to work under the circumstances, and they can justify it in 20, 30 different ways. They feel entitled. That's a big stumbling block for people.
1: Well, that's all well and dandy when you're printing money up left and right, and still the economy has the impression that something's going good. But once everything starts really getting worse, progressively worse, they got decisions to make. Because the decision is, do you leave an invader stay here and let you starve, or do you get rid of them and you do their job? I have a feeling that when they're at a point of starvation, I think there's going to be a lot of invaders who are going to be not welcomed anymore. Because it's all, when everything's great and you're getting the government welfare check coming in or some type of stimulus or this or that, you're being propped up artificially by printed funny money. That's all. Then you can tolerate the invaders because, oh, they tolerate them because, well, I'm getting government money right now and my life is easy. But when all that goes away, but the invader still has the job and you don't, and there is no resource, no government resource anymore that's allowing people given any money whatsoever, and all that's cut off, then all of a sudden them jobs become a lot more important than they are right now. See, you got to understand human nature. Human nature is great. When humans are comfortable, they'll tolerate a lot. But the minute this country starts coming where the government says, well, sorry, we're broke and we cannot afford to pay welfare benefits, we're going to restrict food stamps to almost impossible to get. When people then are in that situation and they're like, hey, I know, I would like to, how much, you see a bunch of people building houses, they're not even speaking English, and you're like, well, how come I can't get that job? You know, that's when people start asking questions, because when you start

0: and things that catered to the invaders all of a sudden started closing all of a sudden, all over the place. Then I started noticing a lot of the fast food jobs, a lot of different jobs that were normally filled to the brim with invaders, all of a sudden there wasn't that many work in there all of a sudden. Because what happened was so many people were out of work at the time, they started asking the question, wait a minute. You know, because at that point, no one knew how bad, you know, they were talking, this is Great Depression level at the time, and it was going to be, you know, whatever. And, of course, they just did mass money printing. But at that time, a lot of people did not know what the future was, and they were starting to truly be worried, saying, hey, this is not looking good. And so...
1: That's totally correct. The problem with our young people, there are many, but the big problem is if there's some hope in their mind that universal basic income is on the way, that's going to pull the rug of, well, how would you term it? The rug of commitment to get better at life, the overall life, not just a job. The young people now are just kicking back. They're literally losing themselves in their phones for 7.5 hours a day. And I think it's higher for younger people, like Gen Z. It's probably 8.5 or 9. You got to spread that over the spectrum to understand. When they say 7.5, that's an average for all phone users. So I think younger people are more addicted. So how do you get people back into the mindset of going out and creating something for themselves? I don't know how you're going to do it. They've never had to do it. A lot of them are living at home now. And with this promise of universal basic income, the first person who brings this forward, believe me, that's going to be grabbed on by the younger people. And that'll make them even do less. They'll just wait for it. Well, they'll try to anyway.
0: Well, here's what I would say about UBI. You start doing UBI within about 2 years, we'll be trading $1 trillion Zimbabwe currency. Because it won't be worth
1: nothing. Good point. No, it's true.
0: Because the problem with UBI is, it's great if you have zero debt as a country. You're a massive exporting country. Yeah. It has a great GDP. You can do a small portion of your population and afford that. When you're $40 trillion in debt, about $30 trillion in consumer debt, corporate debt within multi-trillions in corporate debt, and of course, let's mention the unfunded liabilities, which is close to $250 billion.
1: Nobody talks about it. Nobody could define it. Nobody could define unfunded liabilities. They don't have any idea. That's why I try to be gentle about it. People might say, well, you put down the masses. I'm not putting them down. I'm simply trying to reflect what they are or aren't capable of. And they aren't capable of much of anything anymore. It's been taken away from them. They've been programmed now into inactivity. They have. It's just sad. If they can get a subscription to an iPhone internet service, that's really enough to keep most of them busy. That's it. And what are these people called, influencers? Man, are we in trouble. Influencers. They're new pop icons and idols. People look up to them. And it's amazing. I went into a store today, and the woman in there had at least fingernails. They're fake. They're glued on. I asked her. She said, no, they're glued on. I said, how do you get them off? Acetone. So they take them off. But they were at least an inch beyond the end of the finger. And they had all sorts of raised ornamentation on it. Little things were, these were high-tech fingernails. And I just looked. I said, what can't you do now with those long nails? And I can't think of anything. I can do everything. I don't know how. I mean, they're really, it's like adding an inch onto the end of each one of your fingers. Now, you ladies listening understand that. But these young people, that's what they live for. Their nails, their hair, their icons, those that they idolize on the internet are setting their goals for them. Go ahead.
0: If you want to meet the most pro-establishment generation in history, it's Gen Z. I mean, they wear these corporate logos on their shirt. They're very proud to sell it.

0: They're very proud to be sellouts. It's all corporate for them. Like, everything's corporate. Like, to them, like, everything has to be bought from a corporate, like, something corporate. Like, some of these lobbies, like, they all go to the mall. It all has to be corporate. They're all just, they're all being the slave, debt slaves to the corporate system. And I never, to be honest, I always, when I grew up, a lot of it was, you never worked for the man. You know, you never be a kid, a bootlicker for the man. But this generation, man, they're willing participants. They're like, matter of fact, they're not just willing participants. They're willing to snitch on their own parents to please the corporate system. That's how
1: happening.
0: Sick they are.
1: Yeah, it's sad. It's sad. All right, we got to go. Thank you, Gary, for jumping in. And our best thoughts go to David Oates and his daughter Simone tonight. And I just had a message from David. He's very worried. So, okay. You be well, Gary. We'll talk soon. Okay. You take care. Thanks for being here.
0: Thank you, Jeff. Have a good evening.
1: All right. Okay. We'll be back tomorrow night, Wednesday already. Wow. September is underway. Tomorrow is September the 2nd. Admiral Cooper will be here for 2 hours, and we'll see. It'll be more fun, as it always is, so see you tomorrow night. Take care. That is absolutely in a class by itself. There's nothing else that compares with it. If you still believe in reading, get the Trends Journal. Keep it around. It doesn't age. You can pick it up in 3-4 months and learn. You can pick it up in a year and learn. It doesn't wear out. It's a true phenomenon. Go to trendsjournal.com. That's trendsjournal.com.
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1: 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The radiation is migrating inland and is moving across the entire country. 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

0: Ladies and gentlemen, friends and open-minded people, wherever you live, technical difficulties a little bit this morning, but we're rolling now, and we've got a lot to talk about today. I'm trying to get for you a piece which I think is really important. It's an interview with another interview with Norman Finkelstein. I guess you could say he's my favorite Jew right now. He's not exactly my favorite because he says a lot of things I don't like as well. I wish he'd give me credit, though. I mean, just a little bit of credit once in a while. You know, I never get any credit for anything that I do important. One of the things that I did, I think, over the last few years was I emphasized the fact that the greatest problem in the world, the source of so much war, so much bloodshed, so much degeneracy, so much pornography, so much drug use, such as the Sacklers that destroyed so many lives. And there's enormous numbers of overdoses of drugs every year in this country, in great part because of the Sackler family. And you might be a little mistaken. A lot of people say, oh, well, that's the Purdue Pharmacy Company, right? No. The Purdue Pharmacy Combine was bought up by the Sacklers. And they bought it up, and they turned it into a massive, and the only way to put it, is a massive killing machine.
1: He learned Hebrew before the age of five.
0: Let me turn that off.
1: And he was already reciting passages from the...
2: We are live.
0: I don't know. Today is a day of technical difficulty. Anyway, where was I? So... I mean, we've had a situation. In fact, that was actually a video about Spinoza, which is quite interesting. He's one of the Jews on our kind of righteous Jew list, even though I don't agree with everything he said either. But he dared in the 17th century, in 1600s, point out the murderous nature of Judaism, the ethnocentrism of Judaism, the evil that they were committing, the destruction they were also committing against the minds, not just the Jews, but really of the world. Now, it sounds strange to say it, but as a Christian, you know, I've had, I guess, a Bible on my nightstand or near it my entire life, wherever I was. When I was in Laos, I had it there. When I was in Moscow and worked with Solzhenitsyn, it was right there in my apartment. When I went to the gulags, because I dared to be a major spokesman against the Iraq war, which I knew was a war on lives, a war on the lives of the American people and the Iraqi people, and would have a tremendous cost to both America and to the Iraqis and to the world. Ultimately, I did try to do everything I could. I was a voice in the wilderness. I did a show called Al Jazeera, a major show, and it was a show that had more viewers than any other show at that time in their history, 42 million. Al Jazeera was a pretty big network. Even most cable networks, even in America, were able to put on Al Jazeera. Today, it's not that way. Al Jazeera is suppressed. And, of course, any Russian TV is suppressed. But I can tell you one thing. You can get a lot more truth from Russian television, for instance, about the Ukraine war or the Iraq war or what's going on in Gaza, the mass murder from those networks, than you can get from American networks, because American networks are not American networks. They're Jewish networks. Jewish networks. I know I said the forbidden word there. It's just right crazy. If they can suppress Russian TV, because they would say the Russian TV has interest of Russians, at least as a different point of view. You don't get the Russian interest on anybody in major media in America, because the Jews, and I say that as a collective, as a group, I'm not saying every Jew, and that really, of course, goes without saying. You can certainly say that about anybody. There's certainly a difference between Russian TV and Israeli TV or Jewish TV. And really, Israeli TV is almost itself a misnomer, because Israel is a Jewish state, a Jewish state. It's dedicated to the Jewish people. Their actual Knesset, their legislative ruling body, has ruled that only Jews can even express viewpoints of self-determination. The Palestinians who lived there for thousands of years before the Jewish invasion of and conquest of so-called Canaan, which is all set up in a way, at least the Jews claim their authority to Canaan by saying that, well, okay, so Noah, there's a big, huge flood, and I don't agree with the flood story. That doesn't mean I'm anti-Christian. It doesn't mean I'm anti-God. I don't believe in the Noah story. I don't believe that there was a massive flood that covered the earth, according to the Old Testament, for literally months and months and months. If that was true, if the salt water of the seas covered them, all the mountains, up to the highest mountains, if they did that, that would snuff out all animal life. You know, a lot of our plant life and existence there, and this society we've been based on. In addition to what archaeologists would believe, if the Noah story was true at its outset, then there was probably around 20 million people in the world. And if it really did cover the whole earth, it'd be 20 million people. Now, I know that you tell this as a nice story. It's being told as a nice story to us about how that, Noah was told by God. Was he told by God this, or was this a story that Jewish scribes made it up to increase the importance of Jews and for certain political propaganda that they wanted to create? It wasn't God's propaganda. It was the scribes. And by the way, when I criticize the scribes, and when I talk about lying scribes, when I talk about lying Pharisees, when I talk about the fact that there's a lot of misinformation and poison that exists in what's called the scriptures of the Old Testament, I'm not saying anything less than what Jesus said. I'm not even saying anything less than what the, for instance, the great prophet Jeremiah said. Just go to Jeremiah 8, read it. How can they say we're just when these lying scribes are lying to us all the time? We're not being just. Lying, the lying poison of the scribes. Jesus Christ, probably the most famous tension that existed between Jesus and Judaism. And yes, Jesus opposed the elite, the power of the Jewish religion, because he knew the Jewish religion had become corrupted and evil. That's why they tried to kill him on numerous occasions. Yes, that's why they worked for his crucifixion. And ironically, here's the irony of all this. Now, Jews will tell us all the time, well, it wasn't Jews that caused the death of Christ, that was the Romans. No. The Romans, according to the New Testament, according to Christian relics, it's like, who are you going to? It's the old question. It's like you got two people saying something, and Joe says one thing, and Jim says something else, and your mother and father says, well, which one do you believe? Which one do you think have lied to you? Which one have lied to you in the past? Which ones are liable to lie to you in the future? Jesus Christ branded the Pharisees, which were the people that became what's called Pharisaic Jerusalem. Pharisaic Judaism. Pharisaic Judaism, it's almost, let me tell you something, this may sound really crazy, but you could also call it not Pharisaic Judaism, you can call it parasitic Judaism. You see, the Bible condemns, for instance, usury. Now, don't be mistaken. Usury is defined by the Bible and by history and by the history of the world, and we can look at the history of Judaism, and we can look at the history of, by the way, usury. And usury was universally condemned, and it wasn't simply about interest. It wasn't about somebody, oh, I'll lend you this money, you know, I'll give, you know, give me a few bucks, you know, to cover, you know, the money or the cost that I'm going to incur. No, it wasn't that at all. Usury was exorbitant in interest. And there's been whole Jewish histories. There's been Jewish histories about their power over finance. The Old Testament, in fact, says that you can't practice usury against fellow Jews, but you're absolutely, it's a good thing if you practice usury over Gentiles. Now, who are Gentiles? Who are Goyim? Well, if you've been listening to my program for a while, read my books, My Awakening, Jewish Supremacism, The Secret Behind Communism, if you read my articles, if you listened to my broadcasts, you know exactly. You know exactly who we're talking about here. Goyim is what you are if you're a non-Jew. And I must tell you something else, too, which is pretty shocking. That Judaism was not only an enemy of the non-Jews. In so many ways, Judaism, run by this by these gangsters that controlled it, evil. I mean, satanic people. Judaism also was an enemy of the Jewish people, really. I'll give you an example. I'll take the Old Testament, which they say is, you know, that these scribes are telling us the truth. But let's just take it for its word for a minute. Let's talk about, for instance, the very famous passages. It's in the Bible and Chronicles. It's in Samuel. It's in other parts of the Bible. And it's about King David, who was inspired by God. God told David to go against Israel and to do a census. And what was the census? That was a numbering of the people. In fact, there's another place where numbering exists in the Bible, and that's in Revelation, about the numbering of the beast. The beast will have that number, 666. And for people in the world to do business, they've got to have that number. It's either on your hand, the back of your hand, or it's on your forehead. And interestingly enough, they used to number people for some of the marketplaces. They used to put a mark on them of some sort, which enabled them to get in and out, to buy their goods, to sell their goods, to even be in the marketplace, the numbering. There's two times that this is mentioned in the Bible. One time is the census done by David. Now, it says very clearly, extremely clearly in Samuel, it says extremely clearly in Chronicles and other places, that God inspired David, King David, to do a census. And interesting enough, this is what it says. I'm just giving you literal words of it. This is not about translation. This is not about transliteration. It's not about anything like that. It's just basically looking at the actual words and what they said. Either we take the words as they are on their face. If you want to make up something and you want to claim this is a metaphor, or this is some sort of symbology or something, no. If it says in the Bible that God is going to punish you, or you're being punished by God, literally, you're being punished by God because you broke certain laws, there's 613 laws. Every time Jews turned around, they got a law they had to break. That's why Paul, St. Paul, and early Christians talked about this murderous law. They said, if you follow Moses' law, the law given at Sinai, if you follow that law, you're going to end up destroyed. You're going to end up in hell, basically. No, the law that that Christianity brought was the spirit and the message that Jesus Christ brought. In fact, in John it says that Jesus was the source of the Logos, the Logos, not just the word, that's creation. He was there in the beginning. Jesus said it, you know, I was there before Abraham was. And when you understand that Jesus was there at the beginning of this world and the creation of mankind, all the 72 or 70 nations of the world, when you understand that, I mean, as far as biblical text is, it's hard to know what to trust and what not to trust. But if you look at that particular historical allegedly event, because Ben-Gurion was an atheist, open atheist, and yet he required every Jewish school to study the Torah and to study all these passages about murdering every man, woman, and child of the places that you're going to live in. This is what they're following in Israel today by these radical Jewish extremists. You have to understand that Judaism has not been perverted by Zionism. Zionism is the most pure expression of Judaism, and it was really known by many of these Zionists from the start. Read the Iron Wall. Read the real writings of the Zionists. Now, not all of them believed in God, but let me tell you something. They all believed in Jews. They all believed in the idea that Jews were the chosen people, the superior people of the world. We've talked about this and talked about this and talked about this. What's right here before our eyes, if you just dare to open your eyes and read the Old Testament and read the New Testament, you really read it with an open eyes. You take the veil off. In fact, that's what it says in the New Testament. Take the veil off your eyes when you read the Old Testament. There is no serious Christian, none, who would say that God wants you to kill an innocent child, not even a single innocent child. And how do we know that? Because we're taught by our Savior, Jesus Christ, the man we worship, who taught us the golden rule and love people and treat people decently and be fair and kind to people. He didn't say you couldn't be a Jew or couldn't be a Samaritan or couldn't be a Greek or couldn't be a Roman or a Persian or an Egyptian. No, he just said you could be whatever you want to be, but you don't ever have the right to enslave others, hurt others, kill others, murder others, rape others, and yes, even rape. 32,000 virgins? Oh, kill every man, woman, you know, child, every old couple, every man and woman, if they're a Moabite or a Midianite, kill them all. Just old people. Kill every wife. Any woman that knows man by lying with him, even if it's in holy matrimony, even if they have a wonderful, loving relationship and they have children. You know, kill every mother. Because if they're a mother, they deserve to be killed. But you don't kill the virgin little girls. And literally, it says little girls. It says young children, because virgins in those days were married by the time they were 15, 16, 17 years of age. That's the way it was. And Jewish law was that you could marry even younger than that. And even the Torah Mishnah says that. Torah Mishnah says that a Jewish child could actually be betrothed to marriage. That's what it says. That's what Maimonides says in the Morticia, one of the most important aspects of Jewish culture. So you got to kill every little boy, every girl that knows man by lying with him, every grandmother, grandfather, okay? Because he wouldn't be a grandmother if he had not known man by lying with him, even if it was in holy matrimony. But it's just like, listen, you at some point, I believe that you have to understand that the spirit of Christ, the spirit of his Father, is in you. And there is something inside you. And you know what it is inside you, inside your mind and your soul and your spirit? What I believe, it's a Holy Spirit where you know what's true and you know what's good and you know. You don't have to have anybody tell you. It doesn't have to be written in some biblical book by some scribe. You know that it's wrong to kill a suckling baby at their mother's breast. You know when Netanyahu got up to the Jewish people of Israel and told them to read Samuel, and the quotation of Samuel goes like this, you know, go to the Amalekites, and he said the Palestinians are Amalekites. No evidence of that. They're such liars. That's why Jesus called them the fathers of the lie and murderers from the beginning. And by the way, this verse illustrates that very much. So he quotes Samuel. He sends even a note to all of the troops, all the people of the army. See, every Jew is involved in the army in Israel. All Jews are. And they're inculcated with this unbelievable hatred for non-Jews. That all non-Jews are absolute anti-Semites. But even anti-Semites is a monstrous lie. Because Jews do not refer to themselves as a Semite. If you ask a Jew in Israel, what is he? They're going to say, I'm a Jew. And that's the preference term. It's definitely not Israelite. They don't consider those Arabs who might be technically a part of the Jewish state, a small percentage, which they're trying to manage for greater Israel. But no, they don't see those as, they don't see themselves as that. They're Jews. They are real Jews. They are Jews that follow the Torah and the Talmud. And they believe that they have a divine right to rule, not simply Judea and what's called Israel, but greater Israel. But greater Israel is a lot greater than today the boundaries of Israel. Of course, they're expanding it right now beyond what it was. They're trying to take over Lebanon. They're trying to destroy Iran. They're saying they're going to go to war against Turkey and keep going. They're going to war against anybody. It says in Daniel, book of Daniel, it says in the book of Isaiah that Jews are destined to rule the world. Now, there are some people who call themselves Christians that think, oh, it says that in Daniel, it says that in Ezekiel, therefore, we've got to do what it says in Isaiah. You know what Isaiah says? That the Gentiles will bring their wealth. In fact, the gates of Israel must be opened for Gentiles to bring their wealth to them. Bring all their money. And they must crawl on their belly and lick the dirty feet, the dust off the feet of their Jewish masters. And Gentiles are going to maintain their gardens. The Gentiles are going to protect, build their walls. Boy, that's true. Is that what they're talking about in terms of America paying for the Iron Dome? Is that it? It says in Daniel stuff like, any nation that goes against the Jews will be utterly destroyed. Palestinians are being utterly destroyed simply for one reason, because they're Palestinians and they're in the way. Jews want total Jewish hegemony. They want greater Israel, but greater Israel is not just the boundaries of 1947 Israel or 1967 Israel or 1977 Israel or 2007 Israel or for that matter, the Israel of right now. They've got 1 million refugees in Lebanon right this minute. Wow. We've got to confront these things, folks. We really have to do that. If we don't do that, we really have no right to say that we're decent people. Let me play you some interview here.
3: Jewish supremacist.
4: Someone who can see civil rights abuses so clearly on the domestic level still holds on to this idealized notion that somehow Israel could be very different from its current expression.
0: That's Norman Finkelson now.
3: I think I listened to your interview with the fellow. Was it with the fellow from J Street?
4: Jeremy. Yeah.
0: Hassan.
3: What's his last name?
0: Sam Parker.
3: I listened to the interview, and first of all, I don't believe it's politically useful now. I'm not talking about ideologically or intellectually. I don't think it's politically useful now to discuss final solutions to the Israel-Palestine conflict. It's not on the drawing board. It's Karl Marx.
0: What are you saying is that it's not a two-state solution is not in the drawing board. The truth is it was never on the drawing board. It was all a lie from the beginning. The Balfour Declaration, which was written by a secret Jew, and I'm not talking about Balfour. I'm talking about Amri. Now, this man pretended he was British. He was actually a Hungarian Jew. And he's the guy that wrote the text of the Balfour Declaration. And the Balfour Declaration, which was a device that Jews used to get the state of Israel promised to them, or at least the promise of mass Jewish immigration there. Of course, they intended not to obey the human rights mandates of the Balfour Declaration, because the Balfour Declaration says, yes, the Jews can immigrate to Israel in numbers, but they cannot violate the rights of the indigenous people. They cannot enslave them, or hurt them, or murder them, or expel them. Even the partition that was created for the Jewish part and the Palestinian part, was violated from day one. The Jews were going to expel every Palestinian, or just about every Palestinian, and they did it. That's the reality. It's all a lie. And this whole lie was concocted not because of Jewish weakness. It was because of Jewish power. Even then, even in 1917, they had enough power is that they could go, the Rothschilds, literally, are the ones that orchestrated the Balfour Declaration, that they could go to the British government and say, listen, you're going to lose this war because the Germans have defeated the Russians. Half of the German army was on the rigors and the horrors of the Russian front. They're beaten now. There's a peace treaty. All those Germans are now going to be free to come back. German army is going to just about double. Germany can concentrate all their weapons, all their might and everything on the British and the other allied forces in the West. So the only thing you can do, your only hope to win the war, is get America into the war. And we Jews, again, Jews, and more Jews, we Jews can make that happen. We can make that happen. We can use our influence in America, which is considerable, and we can get America to enter the war on your side. And all the power and the might of America, the possible armaments they can create, the manpower, everything. The money that you're going to need, you can get the loans from America. If you get the America into the war, that we can bring that about. All we ask you to do is submit the Balfour Declaration. And the Balfour Declaration itself was a big, giant lie. It was like a used car dealership or whatever saying, well, I got a great car for you for $500. Look at it, man. It's great. It's worth $3,000. Then when you get there to the car lot, They say, oh, that was snapped up. That's gone. But I've got this other car over here for you. It's not $500 or $1,000. It's like $3,000. But it's a good car, and it's a great deal. That's exactly what they did with the Balfour Declaration. And the British actually realized the horror of what they were doing to the Palestinian people who they were ruling over in the British Mandate. And they tried to get the Jews to have some sort of humanity about them. That was their first error. Because if you really want to know the truth, Judaism, Jewish history, culture, values, the chosen people mentality, the idea that Jews are the chosen people of God above all others, and that Jews are, in fact, the Holy Seed. And that's exactly what the Bible says. And by the way, the Bible gets more radical for Jewish supremacy at the end of it than the beginning. And a lot of Christians try to say, yeah, you look at the Bible, and there seems to be an evolution toward more moderation. Well, the fact is, though, if you actually read the Bible with two eyes, and you can talk to your church elders about this and talk to your people about it, there's no question about the fact that Judaism became radicalized in the last millennium. The last books of the Bible are the most racist, supremacist, hateful, tyrannical, murderous, and genocidal books of the entire Bible. In fact, the truth is, if you actually read the Old Testament thoroughly, even at the time of Solomon, you know about King Solomon, right? He was the guy that built the second temple, you know, great Jewish leader, King Solomon. Oh, righteous Jew, great Jew, right? He built a temple to none other than the pagan god Moloch, who Jews accused of killing children. There's even passages in the Old Testament that says, You have to sacrifice your children. In fact, there's even passage in the Old Testament which it says in the old part or in the last part of the Old Testament is confirmed by Elijah, where it says that you have to give, just like you give the firstborn of your animals to God in a sacrifice, you've got to give your firstborn as a sacrifice. Now, other scholars and other Jews contested that differently. But you see constant areas where killing of children, a person's children or a society's children, can be used for forgiveness of the sins of the people who are killing the children as a sacrifice to God. Now, that may sound unbelievable, but you just have to read it. I've told you about this. It's shocking stuff, but there's cannibalism in the Old Testament. Cannibalism. There's literally quotations. You can read it yourself. I'm not talking about cherry-picking a quotation. I'm talking about where these scribes are saying God himself was punishing the Jews for their breaking of certain of his 613 laws by having them being conquered by their enemy and for them to go famine, hunger, and so forth, under this foreign domination. And this was because of the fact they disobeyed the rules of God. And this is where it says in the Old Testament, and God will punish you to the fourth or fifth generation, which means that they're going to punish the little babies being born and the adults as well being born for the sins of their mothers and fathers, grandmothers and grandfathers, great-grandmothers and great-grandfathers. And it says explicitly in the Old Testament that you're going to have to murder and eat your own children. And you'll be fighting over the body parts of your own kids, the fruit of your womb. Now, this is in about three or four different places in the Old Testament. I'm not cherry-picking anything. It's really there. And it's said as God punishing them for these certain laws they did, which they're visiting upon their children. As most of you, I hope and pray to God that you know Jesus had an entirely different view toward children than this. Jesus said that children were the kingdom of God. He said, let the children come unto me. That's what Jesus said. Anybody with so much to make a child as make a child stumble deserves to have a millstone around their neck. Another place, he says, anyone who would scorn or spite a child will never get to the kingdom of God, will never enter the kingdom of God. Jesus says the most precious thing that we have as human beings is our children. He said, anybody that would hurt these children, he said that children are natural believers. Children are of the kingdom of heaven. When you're killing a child, he said, you're killing the very heart of God, because God and angels celebrate children more than any other. They're truly innocent. Jesus says the iniquities of the parents won't be visited upon the sons. There is one place in the Old Testament says that, but unfortunately there's four or five places that says they will be done, and you have actual commands according to the scribes. I don't believe these scribes. I believe it's heretical to say that God would order Jewish people or Israelites to kill their own sons and daughters and eat them. How could anything like that not be called heretical? Heresy. Painting God as someone that would tell you to eat your own children when you get hungry. And by the way, who could come up with this stuff? Who would come up with this stuff? I don't think it's God. There's a whole sect of Jews called Hasidics. They're very vile. They have massive amounts of abuse of their own children, including rape and all kinds of abuse. And in fact, they don't even report Jews that are raping their own kids and abusing their own kids to the police because they feel that's giving up the Jews. They can't let those Gentiles, you know. Every Jew, even if they're a pedophile raping our own children, they've got to be sacred. They've got to be protected. We can't give them to the police. We can't have them go to jail. They're another Jew that's going to help us fight for Jewish supremacy over this land we're living in. It doesn't matter that they're raping their children, because that's what it says in the Torah Mishnah. Rambam says this, that children are not even considered human beings till they get to the age of 12 or 13 years old. Literally. There's a whole book by Jewish writers, by the way, Jews. You know, there's a reason why this radical feminism that exists in our societies today is so hateful toward men. And it's, well, you know why that feminism is so hateful? Because feminism is led by Jewish women who've been abused and put down and hated and called evil by the very top scribes of the Jewish, of Judaism and the Old Testament and the Talmud and so forth. It's evil. There's a whole book about that. I mean, they got a whole book about the evil, how women are portrayed as evil in Judaism. The main prayer that every Jewish man prayed, literally his whole life, was, Lord God above, thank you. God, thank you so much for not making me a goyim. I mean, goyim are evil. Just think about that, folks. If non-Jews are evil, if they have completely evil souls, if they're inferior of a lower species, isn't that the most racist? Let's be honest. Isn't it the most racist ideology ever? Now, you can say, oh, that's been revised now. That's been redacted. It hasn't been. As I said, the older versions of the Old Testament, like Daniel and Ezekiel, is just as hateful toward 99.8% of humanity as, you know, some of the early renditions when they were killing all the people. Like I said, we started off talking about the Ark, you know, Noah's Ark, and how, oh, the Noah was Noah and those people, the eight people of Noah's family that were saved, they were very holy people. Right, so the first thing Noah gets and does when he survives the flood, and all, these are all the righteous people, right? The first thing he does is he gets stone drunk. And then it talks about his nakedness. And then it says that his son, Ham, comes in there and sees his nakedness. It wasn't the kid's fault. They saw his father's nakedness. And then he curses. He doesn't actually curse Ham. He curses Canaan. And Canaan does not mean Canaanites. It was the name of one of the sons, but it's the same name as the Canaanites. So what they were, this was propaganda, setting them up and saying, see how these Canaanites are evil people? We got to go murder them all now. So this innocent child, and there's no evidence whatsoever in the relevance of the Noah's Ark story. And the Noah's Ark story is also contradictory. One place it says seven of each animal, another place it says just, you know, two of each animal, this kind of thing, obviously, female and male. No, it says seven. But and it says also, it's not just 40 days of rain, but the earth is covered by 150 days of just water to the highest mountain. That's mass murder, folks. And if God's omniscient, one of the most interesting things, you see, I love God, and I grew up, you know, wanting with all my heart to love the scripture, Old Testament and New. I just kind of skipped over the verses in the Old Testament that really kind of got me down for a while. Killing the children? You know, I read about the thing with the cannibalism, how God's punishing people by telling them they got to murder their own children. Now, I was a child myself. I was probably 11, 12 years old when I read these things. And I went to my teachers and I asked a pastor at my church, you know, what is this, right? Is God going to command my parents to eat me or to cause us to suffer? And all they could say to me, well, we can't understand the mysterious aspects of God. And I didn't sit well with me, but I had something to fall back on, which kept my faith. And I tell you, there's a lot of people who have been lost to Christianity because of some of these things in the Old Testament, because they haven't really read the New Testament. And in the New Testament, says clearly, there's a veil over your eyes when you read the Old Testament. One of the most wonderful saints of the Catholic Church was Jerome. You had also the great work of Chrysostom in Russian Orthodox. You had the same thing in Greek Orthodox. And they said, you can't take these verses in the Old Testament of mass murder of men, women, and children, or rape of them, take them for your booty, you know, take them for your sexual slaves, whatever. You can't take these things literally. That's meant in a metaphorical sense of you're killing the evil or something. No, if it says this, and then it gets angry because Moses gets angry because all these Midianites were not murdered, and all of their, you know, their officials were not killed. You know, how do you take it? When you have something written very clearly in words, what do you believe? Do you believe your lying eyes? Or do you believe, you know, the truth? Judaism is not the religion of the Father of Jesus Christ. It's not the religion of the man who taught peace and love and brotherhood. There's no massacres. There's no plagues sent. There's no biological warfare that's ready to indiscriminately kill thousands, if not hundreds of thousands, of men and women and little boys and little girls. Jesus lived in the milieu of Judaism. He couldn't challenge everything. He was very pragmatic. That's one reason why he spoke in parables. When he spoke and defended the Samaritans, that was like a declaration of war that the Jews thought that that was the greatest, his greatest betrayal of them. I mean, literally. That's how they viewed him. They believed in killing your enemy. There was another, there's another other sections of the Old Testament which commands the Jews, allegedly, God commands the Jews to put their swords into the wombs, into the stomachs of Samaritan women, killing the babies in the womb as well as the women. Now, that's the, I guess that's the ultimate abortion, isn't it? Think about that one for a moment. Let that rest in your head a minute. Jesus makes it very clear. Anybody who would kill an innocent person or an innocent child is doing evil. You're not of the kingdom of heaven. And if you do those things, you're not going to get to the kingdom of heaven. Jesus taught love. John says it so perfectly. God is love. And what is love? It says that's defined in Corinthians. Love is patient, kind, merciful.

with the mind that God gave you, and you're also reading it with the spirit God gave you, and you know what's right and you know what's wrong in your heart. The reason, you know, that's one of the reasons why that if someone says God's commanding you to kill children or innocents, that is the ultimate evil, isn't it? Think about it. It's the ultimate evil. Because the average person, if their commander says, go kill all the little suckling babies at their mother's breast, like Netanyahu was said to the Jewish people, if God was saying that, right? That's the only way probably you could get a lot of people to commit such an odious and a horrific and vile crime. What this interview was showing with Netanyahu was, he's talking about Gaza's gravediggers, was all about the fact that this whole idea that Palestinians were raping Jewish women is completely untrue. He documents it. He proves it. There's not a single forensic examination of any of this. There's not a proven confession of that this actually happened to anyone. Lie after lie after lie after lie. Jewish, and by the way, Jewish heads of the Jewish army of Israel, the rabbis, the great rabbis, the chaplain of the army, says that it's a good thing for Jewish soldiers to rape unwilling, attractive women of the enemy. Ladies and gentlemen, that's against God. Jesus says, my father is just like me, and the only way to know my father is to know me. And he's just like me. He's a God of love and forgiveness and kindness. And that's why Jews hated Jesus. And that's why whether or not you love Jesus or not, if you just have this, I think all of us have the same kind of spark of human rights in our hearts. We know what's right or wrong. We know it's wrong to kill a suckling baby at their mother's breast. We know that's wrong. We know this massive war, never-ending war, is wrong. We know that this is not a good thing. It's not a good thing. I love you all. I'm going to be back again tomorrow. Go to GateDavidDuke.com. Go to my Gab at Real David Duke. And please support our work and contribute to our efforts. Give us a gift, if you would, at Box 188, Mandeville, Louisiana, 70470. Thank you so much, and I'll be back again with you tomorrow. Love you all.

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0: 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The radiation is migrating inland and is moving across the entire country. 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I've taken Bio's Superfood every day for several years now and want you to do the same for your sake and the health and safety of your family and loved ones. 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

Ladies and gentlemen, friends and open-minded people, wherever you live, across the United States of America, Europe, and the world, this is David Duke, and this is Human Rights Radio. And we believe in the fundamental rights of humanity, all of humanity, whatever your race, your heritage, your tradition, your values, the diversity that makes up humanity, you have a right to your own diversity, to your own traditions, your own values, and even your own existence in the world. And there is no bigger crime than genocide. And what is genocide? It's destruction of the genes. It's destruction of a people. It's wiping a people off the earth. And there's something called harem. It's talked a lot about in the Old Testament. And it's called total destruction. In fact, they talk about blotting out the genetics of their enemies. A lot of people don't even know this about what's called Purim. And this is talked about in the book of Esther, by the way, in the Bible. It's one book in the Bible that never mentions God one time. But Esther was a Jewish woman that apparently married or had a concubinage with the king of Persia. And she was conspiring with Mordecai to literally destroy the defense mechanism of Persia. So the Jews, which really weren't a great power there, they were a small, tiny minority in Persia, but they conspired to have the king okay destroying Haman, which is one of his major ministers and important to the issues of Persia, and allowed Mordecai and these Jews to have this early morning raid where everybody's asleep, and they just slaughtered like 75,000 Persians. They grabbed Haman and his 10 sons or 11 sons, I don't remember the number, but these 10 sons and murdered them, hanged them. And in the synagogues every year at Purim, they have big celebrations of this. They literally, in the synagogues themselves, these are supposed to be houses of worship, right, for God, where they celebrate lynching of Haman and his son, all of his sons. And what they're trying to do is they're trying to blot out his lineage, his genealogy, his genes. It's a genocide. You know, it's like they're going to kill Haman, but they're going to also kill his kids. They have the same kind of attitude when they go and bomb and murder the Palestinians. And I think the same kind of attitude is about us. They have a lot of weapons against us that they use. I don't know why I'm getting, every time I get on, as you all know, I've got some medical issues. And so I get calls a lot from doctors and others, and excuse the interruptions. I try not to turn off my phone because I'm trying to do some medical procedures and efforts in fighting this cancer that I have. But let's proceed on here. So interestingly enough, this whole issue of Purim is something they celebrate. They dress up in costumes, and they literally, in the synagogue, have this thing called reading the Megillah. And they read the Megillah about Haman and Mordecai massacring all the so-called Amalekites, which they weren't even Amalekites. They were Persians. Everybody that's an enemy of Jews is called Amalekites. And they just address those because that's who they most hate. And that's exactly who Netanyahu evoked in the response to October 7th. But the truth is that October 7th happened because of the fact that Netanyahu and the Jewish elite let it happen. I mean, there's a lot of evidence on this. Anybody that's ever been to those areas, and I've talked to people who've been to those checkpoints and everything else, there's no place in Israel more guarded than those areas, more electronically connected than those areas in the border of Gaza and Israel. There's no way this could have happened. There's no way this could happen without them knowing about it. They knew about it. They wanted it to happen. They wanted there to be a justification for their mass murder and genocide against the people of Gaza and the ethnic
cleansing of Gaza and the mass destruction of Gaza. Talk about harem. See, these harems that exist in the Old Testament, wiping out all the people, the Hittites, the Ammonites, the Amalekites, everybody, these harems is just absolutely something that they want to inculcate in the Jewish people. And here's Netanyahu sends a message to all of his troops, emailed every one of his troops, citing Samuel 15, where they talk literally about how that allegedly God. Now, this is what the scribes are saying. This is what the lying scribes, if you want to talk about it. And that's, when I say lying scribes, I'm just quoting Jeremiah and the Old Testament itself. Say, beware of the lying pen of the scribes, the poison pen of the scribes. And Jesus Christ, his whole ministry, when he was trying to teach and go to the temple in Jerusalem, was calling them the lying scribes. The scribes, hypocrites, which he literally labeled the Pharisees were the scribes. The Pharisees, in fact, Pharisaic Judaism became what Judaism was in the last two millennia. And this was the most racist, the most genocidal, the most hateful ideology. And it was based on a hate against all Gentiles. And if you don't know who a Gentile is, and you don't know what a Goy is, that's your problem, because you're the ones they hate. In Isaiah, where it says, you know, the Goyim will come and bring their wealth to you, and any nation that doesn't support Jews is going to be totally wasted. Now, Jesus came and brought a new message. If you're a Christian, you can't ignore the message Jesus said. And Jesus said, no, there are no chosen people. That God came, and the Son of God came for all people, and justice for all people. And also, one of the biggest themes of Christ was to protect the innocent and children. How the children are of the kingdom of God itself. Children are the most precious things we have. And anybody who would make a child even suffer at all should be punished. Well, we've had child porn rings, even murderous rings, where children were murdered on tape, and they sold this to these perverts around the world, sometimes $100,000 for a tape of where they actually, not only did they sexually molest babies and children, even babies, but did it on tape. And these were real murders. Now, that's perversion. This was this whole ring was broken, and it was a big issue on Italian television, where they did a whole big documentary and special on it. It was a ring rooted in Moscow, but it wasn't Russians, it was Jews in Moscow, where they were kidnapping kids. They were either getting them away from orphanages, acting like they're going to do something for these kids, or they were kidnapping them from public parks. And they were doing unspeakable things. I mean, totally unspeakable. Even it's almost, you can't even hardly even think about these kind of things. They're so evil to these children. And they were making films of this around the world. And one of the Jews that was involved in this, in the production and the selling of these horrific videos, was this Jew who was convicted. And he was sentenced to only 18 months. And he was part and parcel of this whole Jewish ring of not just pedophiles, but murderers, who were absolutely the most vile creatures you can possibly name. Well, we're going to go into this a little bit, but we're going to go into a very interesting video. It was done by this Chinese guy who was American now, and he has done some very interesting stuff. I think he went to either Yale or Princeton, and he was very familiar with the whole Facebook, beginning of Facebook, and there's a whole book about Facebook, and there's been some videos about it, and how Zuckerberg cheated out two other people, I think they were Gentiles, in fact, to take over Facebook, and that what became an empire of lies. So I'm going to play this for you, and I think you're going to find this extremely interesting. I'm going to give you a lot of background as we go along here and fill in kind of the blanks in this story. And I think you're going to find this quite fascinating and riveting when you hear it. And we're going to talk about the background, because
You know who comes into this discussion? Jared Kushner. He's the Jew who's been living in the White House, the guy that married Trump's daughter and takes Trump to the tomb of the great Rebbe, Menachem Schneerson, which many Jews believe is the Messiah, and that they're, in fact, they're expecting him to be rising from the dead. I mean, literally. I mean, I'm not exaggerating this. And the interesting thing is this is the guy living in the White House. They're followers of Schneerson, you know, of the great Rebbe, the head of Lubavitch, one of the most respected Jews in the world, by the way. In fact, the United States Congress gave him a gold medal, you know, one of the highest American honors that you can give to anyone. But this guy actually wrote, and I'm going to have a quote from this in this show and tell you exactly what he wrote in his book called Conversations and how he viewed people like you, Gentiles, Christians, Goyim, how you are absolutely nothing but totally satanic in your souls. You are born satanic. You are born evil. You're non-Jew. Only Jews are born with totally holy souls, you know, like the Epsteins, right? Like the Epstein class, Dershowitz, and all these others. You know, it's like, oh, they're born with totally holy souls, these Jews. But Gentiles are born totally evil, and they're a different species, a lower species of life, not just a different lower race, a different species. It's the most extreme, radical, hateful institution and hateful ideology the world's ever seen. Anything that you've ever read against Nazism and everything you read about the Germans is totally hateful toward Germany. Whatever the crimes of Germany, whatever, and there were crimes on both sides during the Second World War. Huge crimes. Practically every woman, not just Germans, but Poles and others, where the Bolshevik army came through, urged on by Ilya Ehrenberg, who was their head of propaganda, saying, look, there's peace at the front. Don't let that peace go by without finding a German civilian, men, women, or child, and killing them, murdering them, taking them, even raping them. And that's exactly what happened in Europe, and most true commentators of this know this. Well, we're going to start playing this video. This is a fellow named, he's really come on the scene. He's one of the biggest YouTubers around. He does lectures to high school students and others, which explains a lot of the international relations. He's done a lot of work on the Iran war, Iraq war, other stuff like that. And he talks some about these issues. Some things I agree with him on, some things I don't necessarily agree with him on. But this subject on the Facebook scandal is quite fascinating, and let's get into it. Here we go.

0: lucky. So it's too not a good idea. So just stole the idea from that's it.
1: Right. Okay.
0: That's,
1: right.
0: That's what the movie says.
1: Mm-hmm.
0: Right. So I went to Yale in 1995. The moment you step on campus, they give something called Facebook. And Facebook is just like this big book.
2: Holy year.
0: Sure.
1: Trying to find all the hot girls, right?
0: Exactly.
1: Yeah.
0: Right, so we spent a whole year obsessing over this. In fact, even the seniors obsessed over this because they wanted to know who the hot girls were so they could like go pick on them, right? Go date them, right?
1: Mm-hmm.
0: So imagine how profitable it would be if you could digitize this. Because if you were able to digitize this Facebook, you could now interact with people seamlessly, right? Now, everyone wanted to do this, but the university would not allow this to happen because of privacy laws, right? Because once you digitize it, then these people could be harassed all the time. Okay, that's number one. But number two is, if it was digitized, then every person in the United States would want access to this data as well, because hot girls at Harvard and Yale, right?
1: Right.
0: Okay? So the university, of course, would be very protective of students' privacy. That would be the thing that we'd be most protective of. So the question is, why would Harvard University not only allow Mark Zuckerberg to privatize student data, but also to allow people from other universities to access this data? Because basically he's leveraging the Harvard brand, right?
1: Mm-hmm.
0: And also, like, the people who invested in Facebook did something really weird. The people who invested in Facebook, Peter Thiel and others,
1: yeah, right,
0: basically gave Mark Zuckerberg total control over the company. He was given Class B shares, which had 10 times the voting power of Class A shares. So the public, others were allowed to buy Class A shares, but Mark Zuckerberg and his friends were allowed to have control over Class B shares.
3: By the way, this is one way that Jews hide their influence and power over major media corporations and other corporations of influence in America. A perfect example is he's talking about Class B stockholders in terms of Facebook. Well, that's modeled right after the New York Times. The New York Times was bought by Adolf, wasn't Adolf Hitler. So it was a Jew from Chattanooga, and he bought the New York Times, and it became the most powerful paper in the country. A Jew by the name of Eugene Meyer bought the Washington Post, which had a huge influence because this was the newspaper that became the newspaper of the U.S. government. In other words, American government bureaucrats and leaders and opinion leaders and scientists and contractors and contributors and everything read the Washington Post every day. And to control the Post was very important. It was a McCormick paper originally, and it was an anti-war paper, actually. It supported Lindbergh's very powerful America First movement. That was the first America First movement. And that's also a term that I used in my political life. And I think Trump even talked on the Larry King show about how I was saying things that was really attractive to Americans. He said, David Duke, if he's allowed to get in these primaries. Well, I did get in the primaries. They couldn't keep me out of that, but they kept me out of the debates. And by keeping me out of the debates in 1992, they effectively kept me from winning the Republican nomination. I think I could have won it. And I think if I would have got the Republican nomination, that I don't think Clinton could have won. Because I was a Southerner too, but I was a very popular leader then. I got 65% of the European American vote in my state for U.S. Senate. For governor, I got over 60% of the vote for governor, even though I was outspent 100-1. They were economically blackmailing my state. Anyway, that's in a whole other story, but it's all pertinent to what we're talking about here. So, you know, Adolph Fox bought the New York Times, and he was also in partnership with the ADL. The New York Times became a cover-up newspaper for communism. It covered up, for instance, in the 1920s and 30s, this mass murder of tens of millions of Christians. It covered up in the 1930s the mass murder of 7 to 11 million Ukrainians. That's called the Holodomor. Now, when I say 7 million to 11 million, that's not what I say. That's what a United Nations Commission on the subject said in 2003. In fact, I was going to be attending that session, except for the fact that the government of the United States, against my constitutional rights, tried to first keep me off Al Jazeera, which they weren't successful there. They threatened Al Jazeera to not let them have a pass to as an international news network, by the way, a cable network, which was just about everywhere, including it was available in America. By saying to Al Jazeera that if they had me on this program, because this was the run-up to the Iraq War. This is in November of 2002. The Iraq War was in early 2003. And so I was traveling the world. I was in Russia. I was in Europe. I was, you know, across the United States. I did hundreds, thousands, actually, of programs where I was pointing out that there were no weapons of mass destruction. By the way, I was proven right. That's and by knowing the fact that I was right, that there were no weapons of mass destruction, and I gave good reasons for it. I said, well, if we're offering $1 million reward for any Iraqi, and it would have to have been thousands, tens of thousands of Iraqis if they had hundreds of thousands of tons of weapons of mass destruction hidden places, that would take a lot of soldiers. That would take a lot of military people, a lot of people to go bury it, move it, hide it. So a lot of people would have to know where these weapons of mass destruction were. Iraq had allowed inspectors in to inspect, go anywhere they wanted to in the country on a moment's notice. And you can't move thousands of tons of weapons of mass destruction in a couple hours. And yet, we found no weapons of mass. For 11 months, we were searching for those non-existent weapons of mass destruction. Later on, we found out when we captured all their documents in the war, after we had Americans fighting and dying in this war and spending this billions of dollars. Oh, they had destroyed these weapons. That's one reason why they allowed the inspections, because they didn't have any weapons of mass destruction. They were actually at one time an ally of America, where Jews were trying to get Iraq and Iran to fight and kill each other by the hundreds of thousands, not millions. And they succeeded in that. They had, this Saddam Hussein that they taught you to hate was actually a client of the Jewish neocons of America, because they gave Iraq all these particular favors in terms of oil and other aspects of that. So it's really amazing when you start looking into all these things. Neocons that's like another name for Jews. The Haaretz newspaper, the oldest daily in Israel, says the neocons and the people who gave us the Iraq War were almost all Jewish. Jews were only less than 2% of the population in the United States, but they were almost all the people who orchestrated and created the Iraq War, because that was a war for Israel, as many people now are talking about. I was talking about that in real time at that time in the run-up to the Iraq War. I was telling people this would be a great mistake. It's not going to be a cakewalk like Richard Perle and Paul Wolfowitz, the Jewish orchestrators of this war, and they were the orchestrators. That's talked about in Time and Newsweek and all the major publications. And I said, this war is going to be a disaster. It's going to ultimately be a disaster for America. It's going to cost us billions, if not trillions, of dollars. And it's going to cost a lot of casualties and a lot of harm to the United States. It did. I was right about all those things. If my advice had been followed, and I would have been able to run earlier in 90, in 92 for President of the United States, we wouldn't have had an Iraq war. We wouldn't have had any of these wars. And we wouldn't have had the opening of America's borders for the purposeful intent of replacing European Americans with Jews in critical positions in government, finance, and media to control us and brainwash us to create the Truman Show effect, right? A fake reality. As if you ever seen the movie, you should watch it, The Truman Show, because we have a Truman Show going on every day right away. Like when they tell you that Russia is losing the war in Ukraine, it's not, but Russia is losing it in a way, and the Ukrainians are losing it even worse. They've had 1.5 to 2 million casualties already. It's horrific. But they don't care about Ukraine. They hate Jews, and Jewish neocons hate Ukrainians, and they hate Russians. And this is the way they do. They do this divide and conquer strategy. And this has a lot to do with what we're going to be talking about today and what they're kind of breaching here in this interview. Let's continue on with it.
0: Cheers. Mm-hmm.

Yes. So the two biggest social media corporations and the most influential, the most that had so much power and damage were, again, Meta, or what you call Facebook. And also, it was none other than Google. A lot of us affectionately call it Jugal, because it is a completely owned and controlled Jewish organization, as I was saying earlier, these Class B stockholders. It's New York Times has two kinds of stockholders, general stockholders. And then that's Class A stockholders. Sounds like that's the people who are going to control the Times, right? And then you have Class B stockholders. That sounds like people that are second best, just like Class B stockholders at Facebook. But the truth is that Class B stockholders at the New York Times totally control the New York Times. And there's only a dozen or so of those, less than that. And they control 90% of the stock of the Class B stockholders, which have total control over the New York Times. They completely control the New York Times. And it's controlled by what's called the Sulzberger family, which is related to, the Ochs, and the people who bought the New York Times, the Jewish guy that bought the New York Times in, I think, 1895, and has been in partnership in a lot of things with the ADL, for instance, that's the Defamation League, B'nai B'rith, which, by the way, another good example of this, there's a direct relationship between the ADL and David Duke. I was number one on their target list for getting me off Twitter and getting me off YouTube. They see, at one time, the YouTube, which was run by ADL-type people, was Jews. They were trying to get everybody to get involved in their platforms and the competition. And they offered something where you had somewhat of free speech. I had a huge following on YouTube. There's 160,000, actually, YouTube channels that often ran my videos, because I gave them perfect rights and freedom to run my videos. And I had videos that were kind of like this program right here, just talking about the truth of these realities. I'm not preaching any violence to anybody. In fact, I condemn violence. I'm not preaching any sort of racism. I'm the opposite of racist. I don't hate other people. I don't want to destroy any races. I want to stop the destruction of the racial diversity of this earth. And I love diversity. And I think every people has a right to preserve their own heritage. I believe in the Declaration of Independence, which says every people should have the right to have a government that's in their own interest and wants to preserve their own traditions and heritage. And I think it's perfectly fine for any people to want to have those things as long as they don't oppress others. So that leaves out Israel, because what they did is they came in by the thousands to replace the Palestinian people. And Jews in the United States of America flooded into this country. A lot of them were refugees from Russia early on because they were trying to take over Russia. They were Bolshevik murderers and assassinators and revolutionaries, violent terrorist revolutionaries, such as they killed the Tsar of Russia at that time, his father, earlier. And they killed millions and millions of Russians. They call themselves communists, communism, kind of a community thing, and they're going to share the wealth, so to speak. But they weren't going to share the wealth. It was the Jewish elite that controlled the communist movement, which is a Jewish movement, where they could literally, those tiny percentage of Jews compared to Russians in Russia, as head of the Communist Party and the leaders of that, which were overwhelmingly dominated by those Jews, like Trotsky, even Lenin, privately, to his own family, said, "We're a Jewish family, and I'm a Jew." They spoke Yiddish in their own home. Well, he's giving speeches to the Russian people, acting like he's a Russian, telling us and telling the Russians how great the Jews are, and yet he was secretly a Jew. And this is no joke. Trotsky, all these guys, Kamenev, Sverdlov, the leaders of the Soviet gulags that killed tens of millions of Russians and other peoples of the Russian Empire. They were completely run and controlled by Jews. There's a major article in the Jewish paper called Ynet News. You can get it, Ynet News.
The article is by Sever Ploker, a historian, writer, and the article is Stalin's Jews, and its the subtitle is, "We must remember that some of the greatest mass murderers have been Jews." And he points out that Ginri Kagoda was the Jewish head of the NKVD, which appointed, you know, and was part of the six, in fact, people who ran the gulags. Solzhenitsyn pictures that. I came to know Solzhenitsyn when I was in Russia. This is why they wanted to shut me off. They don't want somebody to talk to you freely or to even have a credit card, even be able to sell their own books that your well-documented academic works, well-citated works, academic works that advance no knowledge, at no absolute no criminal adventures at all. No illegality, no criminality that condemn anyone who would commit crimes, including racial crimes. It opposes genocide of anyone, including Europeans, including Russians, or including Palestinians, are including Frenchmen or Germans, but are Americans. But there has been a program all the way hatched all the way back in the turn of the 20th century and even before then, that they were going to flood America with non-Europeans, because at the turn of the century, America was almost a 90% European-American country. It was 90% white country. They wanted to change that demographic. And if they didn't have enough Jews to replace all the whites, it was impossible to do, but they could do that by bringing in non-Europeans and others into the country, and then they could weaponize those non-European voters, including the blacks, to weaponize them against Europeans to have a balance of power where they could control, because they promised blacks certain things. They didn't do well for blacks at all. In fact, Jews were the actual leaders and the masters of the slave trade. And that's not an anti-Semitic trope. It's reality. It's not some sort of myth that anti-Semites wrote. I've got all the Jewish histories, like the Jewish Philosophical Society, Historical Society. They had books after books after books praising and bragging about their role in dominating the slave trade. As I've told many times, Jacob Marcus, one of the leading Jewish historians of the world, wrote the article for the Encyclopedia Britannica on Jews. And that was the most famous encyclopedia during the 1950s when I grew up. We had the 1956 edition when I grew up in my home in New Orleans. And by the time I was 10 years old, 12 years old, I was reading everything I could out of there. By the time I was 13 or 14, you know, when I'm looking into the whole Jewish question, and I read this article on Jews in Encyclopedia Britannica by a leading American Jewish historian, but this is for the whole world in Encyclopedia Britannica, and he talks about how the Jews controlled the commerce of much of Europe during the Middle Ages. And he says in that article in the Encyclopedia Britannica, this is where the leading Jewish historian of the world probably was writing, and he says, yes, they controlled the commerce of Europe and much of the West, especially the slave trade. They controlled the slave trade in the United States of America. They controlled it throughout the world for centuries upon centuries. They followed the Roman army around at the time of Christ, before the time of Christ, and Greeks around, and Persians around. And they became the slave dealers. The Old Testament itself says that you can't enslave your fellow Jews. You can have some bondage for a few years, but you can't enslave Jews for life. But Gentiles, you can enslave. And it's a good thing to enslave them. I mean, you can pass them on as an inheritance. But that's just Gentiles, because that's the goyim. And by the way, that's you, if you're a Gentile listening, if you're a Greek or a Roman or a German or a Frenchman, and if you're, in fact, a goyim that's Chinese or Ethiopian or African or anyone, you know, Native Americans, they really believe that they have a right to rule over you, and it's a fine thing for them to enslave you and pass the slaves on down forever.
And it literally says this, not only in the Talmud, the Talmud is super vicious, but if you read this in the Old Testament, it's just as vicious. Jesus corrects that, though. He corrects the record. He says, my Father loves all mankind, and I love all mankind. And everyone should treat everybody fairly and decently. You can be a Greek. You can be a Roman. In fact, as far as God's concerned, it doesn't matter whether you're Greek or Roman or Jewish or Samaritan or whatever. Jews hated Samaritans. They hated every other people who were their enemies. They considered all humanity to be like Amaleks. But he says, you know, you can be whatever you want to be, but you can't exploit others. You shouldn't be invading others, murdering others, killing others, enslaving others, doing terrible things to other peoples. That's the only thing that Jesus asked for. He didn't say you couldn't be a Jew or a Roman or a Greek, but the salvation of God, and that God loved all people. And we need to learn to not only love God, and a God that Jesus portrayed as separate than the God portrayed by the scribes of the Old Testament, a God of love, a God of forgiveness. God is love, it says in John 10. And then it defines what love is in the Old Testament. In Corinthians, a long, beautiful passage about how love is patient, love is kind and merciful, forgiving. And love is never jealous, and never envious. And yet you read in the Old Testament, a God portrayed as a jealous God. Jesus was not. How could a God be jealous anyway? We've got to understand the people that wrote a lot of these scriptures, supposedly, these scribes were corrupt. And even that says that in the Old Testament. Don't say I'm saying something against the Old Testament or saying something against God. I say that when you present God as a mass murderer, even of little children, that's truly heretical against God. That's heresy. That's blasphemy against God. Jesus says, my Father is just like me. And the only way to know my Father is through me. And he went to the synagogues. He went to the temple, the center of Judaism. He's talking to the Pharisees. The Pharisees were the scribes. They were the people that wrote down and told people what God's will was. But were they reflecting God's will, or were they reflecting their corrupt selves? Jesus says they were telling about that their corrupt selves. In fact, the famous quote in John 8:44, in fact, the entire chapter of John is a beautiful chapter. This is where Christ forgives the adulterous woman who is repentant and speaks love to her and stops the killing of her. Because this is what Jesus says, I come to save people, I don't come to kill people. They were trying to get Jesus to support the stoning of this woman. And she was repentant. And Jesus said, no. And Jesus asked her, is there anyone else left to condemn you? And she says, no, Lord, they've gone, all gone. He says, neither do I condemn you. But go and sin no more. Jesus was about love, forgiveness. He didn't send a single curse to any people. He didn't do any mass murders, especially not men, women, and children. In fact, he said there's nothing more sacred than the child. The child is of the kingdom of God. He didn't say what it says in Psalms about how you can rejoice in your heart as you dash the children of your enemies into the rocks. Bash their heads into the rocks. That's a good thing to do to a child. Jesus said, if you make a child even stumble. And Jesus said that all human beings must be treated fairly and decently, including children. So we're going into this, and the corruption in terms of these social organizations. I often tell people this, you know, it's amazing. But even though Jews control most of the media a lot, still now we're getting 60-70%. Of the American people, and maybe 90% of the world now, realizing that Israel is evil. You're doing evil things. They're doing mass murder and endless wars and all kinds of corruption of free speech. And they're tyrants. And they control our politics, and they control our finances. They rob the world. It's like Matt Taibbi wrote in the
Rolling Stone magazine. He talked about Goldman Sachs, which is like saying juju. Anyway, and he says, just imagine a giant squid with their tentacles wrapped around humanity, the globe, sticking their blood funnel into the face of humanity and draining out, you know, the money of the world. They were convicted of a $4.5 billion criminal conspiracy to bankrupt the whole country's educational system and their healthcare system. These are evil people. I'm telling you, if it weren't for people like Facebook, and there weren't for people like Google, which controls the search engines of the world and the Wikipedias of the world, and today the rest of whatever encyclopedias you have left of the world, if it weren't for them controlling ABC, CBS, NBC, CNN, all these things, and Paramount now, and all this huge networks and huge processes, the anti-Jewish position in America wouldn't be 60 or 70%. It'd be 99%, 98% other than the Jewish population. And there's a lot of Jews themselves that even know that Israel's doing evil. But the Jewish leadership is totally united. The biggest organizations of Jewry in America is the Council of Presidents of Major Jewish Organizations. The 52 largest Jewish organizations were $24 billion of advocacy. There were no comparable groups for Irish or Germans, you know, or any other Chinese in this country. No. This is their power they have, and all those groups support Israel. And tell the world that Israel's not committing genocide when they're absolutely committing genocide. And it's not a genocide of Israelis, it's a genocide of Jews, because the Israelis who are called Israelis would also include Palestinians that live in Israel and the West Bank that's living under their occupation. And all those Arab people and Palestinian people, they all despise Israel. It's not Israelis doing it. And it's certainly not Semites that are doing this. These are anti-Semites, because Jews don't call themselves Semites. They say they're Jews, and they consider themselves different than Semites. Other Semitic peoples, which are very close to them genetically, such as the Moabites or Midianites in the Old Testament, are massacred by biological warfare. 24,000 Israelites that would marry Midianites. And they can, by the way, they can raise them as Jews, certainly, and Jewish religion. They could have. They were massacred in plagues. And this Jew that ran a spear, through a famous young Jewish man and his betrothed Midianite wife, killed them. He was honored. He was honored with lineage, you know, in the priesthood. They celebrate people who are murderers. And they don't allow, it says, don't give your daughters to their sons or their sons to their daughters. And these people were people almost exactly like them. This wasn't even on a bigger racial basis. The Germans are considered to be the great racists, but by the way, there were millions of people married in Germany to people from Spain, to people from Italy, which is Mediterranean white people, weren't exactly Germans, but they didn't hate them. They didn't suppress them. They didn't discriminate them. They didn't discriminate in their own country against Slavs or Russians. They accepted them into their society. They even allowed Jews, you know, who were our percentage of Jewish blood, unless they were three-quarters Jews, to have, you know, full Jewish acceptance, our full acceptance in Germany. They defined Jews, as people with three out of four Jewish grandparents. That's how they defined a Jew.

0: to a heart about CHP. All of Jewish life on campus, the Harvard Chabad.
1: Wikipedia.
2: You are now?

0: wasn't a faculty advisor. Okay, and then type in Mark Zuckerberg. Mark Zuckerberg's? No, we're down there. Ask anything. See where it says Mark. Ask anything. Type in Mark Zuckerberg. No, you don't have to type that. Just type in Mark Zuckerberg. Yeah. Mark Zuckerberg did attend some events during his undergraduate days, but he's not considered a primary leader. So he attended some events.
1: Okay. So there's another connection that Mark Zuckerberg has to Chabad, which is more important. In an interview, Mark Zuckerberg said this. He said that his parents had three daughters before they had him, and they really wanted a son. So they went to Rabbi Schneerson, our good friend Rabbi Schneerson, and says,
0: Zuckerberg's parents?
1: Yes. Could you please bless us with a son? Yes, I will bless son. Sounds like a

So we're just about out of time. So let me give you a quote. They're talking about Habalovich and the connection with Zuckerberg. And actually the connection with Sergey Brin and these other Jews, right? And this is one of the leading Jewish organizations of the world. There's a million Chabads in the world. There's only 17 million Jews totally. And Chabad is the basic theme of Judaism, basically, in Israel. They control the state of Israel in terms of this radical issues of them. Let me give you a quote directly from the Chabad leader, the great Rebbe, called the Messiah, that Trump was brought to pray with. Jared Kushner is another one of the big Chabad people. But listen to what the great Rebbe, who Trump was praying with, listen to what he actually said. He said, this is from Conversations, a book published both in Israel and America. The difference between a Jewish and non-Jewish person stems from the common expression, let us differentiate. Those who do is the profound change in which a person is merely a superior on a superior level. All right? So they're saying the Jews are superior. Listen, of the profound difference that exists, that's not simply a superior level, but on the level of let us differentiate that the Jewish person is of a different species than a Gentile person.

0: And it goes on to say that only Jews have good souls and Gentiles have totally evil souls. That's literally what it says. That's fact, right? And you can quote this, and anybody can quote it. So we're out of time today, but we're going to be back on again tomorrow, hopefully with Mark Collette of Great Britain. Go to davidduke.com. Go to my Gab at Real David Duke. And if you could, make us a contribution or a gift at Box 188, Mandeville, Louisiana, 70470. This has been a great show. All these people, you know, everything that you're seeing now is the example of this massive Jewish racist elite that is damaging and destroying this country and bringing this world to war, and has been doing that for a couple hundred years, maybe a couple thousand years, in so many ways, so many negative things. Love y'all, and I'll be back again tomorrow. Until then, just think free and stand up. Bye-bye now.
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1: 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The radiation is migrating inland and is moving across the entire country. 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
2: 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In these controversial times, we believe the First Amendment and freedom of the press are absolutely essential to the survival of our nation. 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

0: Okay, welcome back. It's Tuesday, and I was looking at stories, as I sometimes do, and found a particularly repulsive news article. I'm going to read a little bit of it to you. I think you'll be able to put the pieces together very quickly. It is despicable. Israeli Prime Minister, that's despicable enough right there, Benjamin Netanyahu has boasted on Israeli TV of his efforts, years-long efforts, to convince the U.S. to launch a war against Iran, crediting his frequent appearances on U.S. television networks and his, quote, intimate knowledge, end quote, of U.S. leaders. Paragraph 2. Netanyahu made the comments Sunday night on Israel's Channel 14, and a clip of his appearance was posted on X, blah, blah, blah, blah. The Israeli leader said that he had been against Iran for nearly 40 years, and that it took him a long time to get the Israeli security establishment and the U.S. on board. I don't think he talked the U.S. into anything. He issues orders. They have blackmail by the ton on anybody they want. No problem. I think he's trying to misdirect here. Quote, it took a long time to bring the U.S. in, he said. I was able to do this because I had close to 1,000 hours on American television and influence in the United States, and intimate knowledge of all its leaders, both those who support us and those who do not. Intimate knowledge, blackmail knowledge, of both those who support us and those who do not. You get the picture, okay. The New York Times reported on April such and such that 17 days before the U.S. and Israel launched the war on February 28th, Netanyahu presented Trump with an intelligence briefing at the White House and made a hard sell for the war. The report said that Netanyahu had been pressing for months for the U.S. to agree to a major attack on the Islamic Republic. All right, there's very little hard truth in there. There are pieces. You understand what's going on here. There's nothing new, but his ego is so vile that he goes on Israeli TV and spouts all this crap. We are in grave trouble, friends. Our guest tonight is my friend of decades, 30 years, David Duke, who is back with us this evening. I'm sure that made you a little sick too, David, unless you've already read it today and had your few minutes of nausea. It's awful.
1: Well, you know, it doesn't make me sick anymore because I'm immune to this poison that's passed out and drenching us with in the Jewish-controlled media, which is completely controlled. I was looking at some interesting facts.
0: Very recently, you say Jewish-owned and controlled media. Owned and controlled.
1: That's right. Owned and controlled. It's not just controlled. It's definitely owned. A perfect example of that is the biggest media corporation on the planet. It's called Alphabet. That's Google.
0: That's right.
1: Millions of Google and YouTube movies and documentaries. Yeah. They get a lot of people on YouTube now self-censoring. They don't talk about the Jewish question. They can't even. It's funny. The Jews demand that Israel be identified as the Jewish state of Israel. They have a right to be the Jewish state of Israel, but
0: is this a new thing? I haven't run across that yet. It should always be referred to as the Jewish state of Israel.
1: Well, I can show you demands that they made for years with people saying you shouldn't talk about Israel. You should talk about it's the Jewish state of Israel. In fact, they passed a law 2 years ago that literally says that only Jews have the right of self-determination in Israel. Yet Israel is illegally occupying the West Bank. Okay. Yeah, occupying the Gaza and completely restricting and opposing and censoring the views of its population, about 17-18% of Palestinians. And yet, and to show you how they can control our minds, it's like that. What is the name of, you know the name of that cat virus and mouse virus? I think it's a virus that is transmitted by cats.
0: Not tularemia. Toxoplasmosis. No, that's a parasite.
1: Is that it?
0: Parasite, which also fits.
1: Exactly. Every time I hear the name Pharisee, I think of parasite for some reason. It just seems to go together. And Pharisaic Judaism is what Christ railed about and said was the greatest danger to mankind. He said, literally, he went into the temple itself, the center of Judaism, and he looked at the Pharisees. These are the scribes. And he called them the lying scribes. So if don't think I'm doing anything against God, folks, or the Bible or the New Testament or Christianity. I'm going to quote Jesus' words again. And these are hardcore words, but they need to be quoted sometimes. They would arrest you in Europe if you quoted this on the streets. They'd be called anti-Semitism.
0: Europe is so far gone now, it's not funny. It's gone.
1: And we're so far gone, too. But the interesting thing is that what they've done to America, what they've done to Palestine, is exactly the same thing they did in America. The difference is, in America, they didn't have enough Jews to completely change the demographic of America. They didn't have enough Jews to flood America from Russia and all these other places in Eastern Europe. And to control enough Jews to control our media and our banking establishment, you know, the Federal Reserve, which is like, for instance, in the last 50, 60 years, 74%. Now it's like 80% with the new Federal Reserve Chairman Warsh, who just got up there today and said, we're going to have to raise interest rates again because inflation is going crazy. Why is inflation going crazy? Why are we paying an extra 30%? A gallon for gasoline, it's a lot of money today. And a lot of people are not able to feed their children. We have 60% of the people are not able to meet their credit card debt. I mean,
0: they can't make their monthly payments, David, and they're borrowing money to feed themselves and their children.
1: That's true. And, of course, Trump promised to save the American middle class. And he said, we're for the middle class person in America. Well, not really. We certainly weren't for that. The lies that go on forever, it's like forever wars and forever lies. And, you know, what's amazing is this guy Netanyahu. For instance, the ADL went to war against me a few years ago. And in the ADL, they said the number one target of the ADL, this was also sponsored by that Jewish guy, Bacha Cohen, who did the Borat movies, right? And he was the big speaker.
0: Oh, yes, Sacha Cohen, yes.
1: Yeah.
0: Baron Cohen.
1: Mm-hmm. Baron Cohen, that's right. But he also played, you know, Borat. He also played, he did actually this, like a Jamaican, or like he was a black soul person or radical black rapper, right?
0: Blackface,
1: and
0: he's all dressed up. Yeah.
1: He used to play this persona, you know. And a lot of people don't know this, but I was actually invited on a show. He wanted to get me on. He thought he was going to make fun of me or something, and I didn't know who he was. I didn't know that he was actually, you know, wasn't a black guy. So I just, when he got out of there and he started talking about these things. So I start talking to him as if he was a black guy. And, of course, a lot of blacks were listening. A lot of whites were, too. And I said to him, you know, why are you picking on me? You know, the truth is that I've exposed the fact that the slave trade, one of the most ignominious, terrible actions in history, the triangular slave trade, was totally dominated by Jews. In fact, in the history of slavery, all the way from before the Roman times, even to the Middle East of years ago, there was a big diaspora throughout the Mediterranean world. There was Jews in places like Italy, Spain, Malta, Portugal, on and on. And so there's a famous American Jewish historian, probably, in fact, it was one of the most famous Jewish historians in the world. His name was Jacob Marcus. And Marcus, again, one of the most famous Jewish historians in the world, was commissioned by none other than Encyclopedia Britannica, the most famous, at that time, the most famous encyclopedia today. Today we have Wikipedia. I should say Wikipedia, which was created by this Jewish.
0: Oh, is it ever? Oh, yeah.
1: Yeah. And it's actually edited by the Israeli Defense Force. Is it the Israeli Defense Force or is it the Jewish, is it the JTF, Jewish Terrorist Force? Anyway, so here's what, you know, so it was said, all right, that when he had me on the show, so I started saying, why? I said, you know, I don't know what you are, where you come from. Why are you picking on me? I'm actually defending a lot of people of color around the world who are being destroyed and killed by these Jewish Zionists and other people around the world. And the truth is, the most racist people on the planet, the racist tribe, lots of tribalism exists certainly throughout the world, the most racist extremist, the ultra-racist, ultra-supremacist tribe on the earth has been always the Judeo tribe. That's just the way it is. And even Christ talked against it. He did the parable of the Good Samaritan illustrating that. I just saw a sector. I just saw an episode, which is kind of interesting, of that new documentary stuff that they have now on the Internet called The Chosen, which is very interesting. It's pretty accurate about Jesus' teaching. And in there, it was talking about the Samaritans and how Jews hated Samaritans and how Jesus had brought the gospel to a Samaritan woman. Now, that was the biggest no-no in Judaism. First of all, Jews at that time couldn't even talk. Even if you were married, you couldn't talk to a woman on the street if you were a rabbi. And that's how anti-woman they were. By the way, the Greeks and the Romans and the pagans and the Christians didn't have that kind of thing. Christians, for instance, really honored and venerated Mary, Mother of God, as the Catholic Church described it. One of the beautiful, most beautiful sculptures I've ever seen in the great cathedral in Rome, in the Vatican, shows the picture of Mary and Christ laying across her lap, you know, and it's a beautiful picture. And the Greeks, of course, venerated women. We have Greek goddesses, Aphrodite, for instance, Venus. We can just keep going on and on. And every Jew makes a prayer, Orthodox Jew. Still today, it still goes on. And it's estimated about 80 to 90% of Jewish men every day make a prayer. And when they get up in the morning, first prayer they do for the day, God, thank you for not making me a goyim, you know, a dirty, filthy, horrible goyim. And Jews say goyim have anti-Semitism, means anti-Jewishness. And the whole word anti-Semitism, we've talked about this before many, many times, is even the word itself is a lie. It's disinformation. Because the truth is, how in the world can you say that it's anti-Semitic to oppose the Jewish genocide of the people of Gaza, the people of Lebanon, the people of Egypt, the people of, you know, of these other countries? It's the mass murder of Semites. Jews don't call themselves Semites. They call themselves Jews, and they distinguish themselves from Semitic peoples. And in fact, they organized mass murders of and destruction of the families. They literally caused the murder of women that Jews had wedded and kids had wedded of Midianites, which, and by the way, Midianites and Jews are really interestingly in the fact that they're very close genetically. We've talked about this on this program before a few times. But in this, they literally expelled these Jewish wives and the children out in the desert. Yet these people were related together as close as you can imagine, much closer than Angles are to Saxons, Anglo-Saxon, much closer than, you know, the Germans are to Greeks or to Slavic peoples. And yet, even the supposedly the most racist state in the world was Nazi Germany. Yet there were millions of Germans which were married to Spaniards and people from Italy, and people from Greece, people from the Slavic countries. And Judaism was at another complete different level of racism than anything that existed under National Socialism. It's kind of interesting.
0: David, let me add something to what you're saying.
1: Sure, please.
0: Real short. Top story in headlines right now. 97.5% of all Israeli Jews have no, as in zero, ancient Hebrew DNA. They are not Semitic peoples. 97.5% of Israeli Jews have no ancient Hebrew DNA. They are not Semitic people.
1: Okay.
0: Well, 80%, however, 80% of Palestinians have that ancient DNA in their chromosomes. It's there. You can't miss it. So there you go. What are these people? Who are they, David?
1: Give me the source of that article and the scientific source of that piece, because, I mean, I think that you've heard of the book, The 13th Tribe. I'm sure you've read it.
0: Sure,
1: I've read it.
0: Kessler.
1: Kessler, right. But Kessler was a radical Jew. He was a Marxist Jew, by the way. And he did many, many interviews with Jewish leaders, you know, and Jewish magazines. And he said in those interviews that he didn't believe in the Khazar theory. He didn't believe that the Jews were Khazars. He said, this is what Kessler himself said. He says, no, but I was talking about this because there was a rabbi once that communicated with a person in what was Khazaria, which is a kingdom in far western Russia. And he said, I did this because I wanted to tell people that the Jews of today are not the same Jews that crucified Jesus, that, you know, that Christians talk about, or that constituted Judaism, which was so evilly against Christ and so evilly against Christians. I'll give you an example. The Talmud, for instance, way back early on in the Talmud, they claim that Onkelos and these other necromancers, sorcerers, raised Christ from the dead. This is in the Talmud. Nobody can argue about it. And this is literally hundreds and hundreds of years before there was any allegation of any Ashkenazi Jews, right?
0: Yeah. Yeah.
1: So Christ himself goes into the temple, and he goes to the Pharisees, and of course, Pharisaic Judaism, as we were kind of making a interesting, a kind of a literary usage of the term alliteration, Pharisees and parasites, you know, but Jesus gets up there and he says, you lying scribes, you liars, cheaters, murderers. This is what Christ said in his own words, and exactly the way he said it. He talked about these Jews in the temple who were running Judaism, were the bosses of Judaism, and Christ said, quote, he says, you are of your father, the devil, and the lusts of your father he will do. He was a murderer from the beginning and abode not in truth, because there's no truth in him. When he speaketh a lie, he speaketh of his essence, because he's the father of lies. And they're always doing this misinformation. And even though I used to believe in the Khazar theory, but I've seen the genetic things. I mean, there's genetic tests all over the world you can use, and you can see, and you can do this through Ancestry.com and any of the major genetic stores. You can look at people, genetic scientists from all over the world, not Jews, whether they're Japanese or Chinese or whatever, Ethiopian, they can be whatever they are, right? And what they show is there are common Jewish genes. But here's the truth, though. The truth is that Jews are different than Palestinians. And the reason why they have these genetic differences, and they do have genetic differences than Palestinians, even though they have some things in common, because the evidence is that Sephardic Jews were all over the Mediterranean world. They were in Rome. They were in Lisbon. You know, this is hundreds and hundreds of years before any alleged Khazar thing. They also went to northern Germany. And we can look at the origins of what we call Ashkenazi Jew. The whole Khazar theory is based on so-called Ashkenazi Jews. Well, Ashkenazi Jews were Jews that were basically coming from Sephardic Jews that went north into Germany, and some of them married some Gentile women. And that's one reason why Ashkenazi Jews tend to be somewhat lighter. Not all of them. I mean, there's many Ashkenazi Jews that look just as Sephardic as anybody you want to name, you know. They look just as Sephardic. In fact, it's very interesting, though, is I once saw this picture of this Jewish banker, and he had even the Judaish name in his word. This is from Pompeii. This is a bust from around, you know, around the first century or so, before that, probably.
0: And
1: the guy, you can look at the picture of him. And what I did was I took that picture and I took a picture of Abraham Foxman. Now, Abraham Foxman is an Ashkenazi Jew, right? Mm-hmm. Now, the man they showed who was the Jewish banker in Pompeii, in Rome, even he was a Jew, no question about it. He looks like the identical twin of Abraham Foxman. There's another interesting picture which I use to illustrate this point, and they have almost no rendition of any Jews on the walls of the pyramid, and yet the people in the pyramid wrote down all kinds of history, and there was a history in the walls of the Egyptian pharaohs, and was one place where there was a Jewish trading partner that were coming in, and yes, Jews did trade with Egypt, and they got involved with Egypt. However, the Exodus story is somewhat questionable from a number of different areas. But the point is that they show this Jewish trading partner. And they show a perfect, kind of a portrait, side view of one of these Jews. And a friend of mine, saw this. I reproduced that picture, and it looks like Jews you're going to see in on the Netflix any day or Saturday Night Live or whatever. And the picture, they put a picture of Barbara Streisand next to this Jewish guy, right? And from the profile, right, with the nose and where the chin is and the face.
0: Right.
1: They look like brother and sister or maybe identical twins, But it is interesting. But here's the deal. And this is the thing. What I like to do is I like to just go to the sources and read them. So one of the first things I read, I used to believe in the Khazar theory. I decided to read what his book, 13th Tribe, was, right? And I then read about him and so forth. And he literally said that he was going to lessen anti-Semitism by telling the people of Eastern Europe and Europe that Jews weren't part of the Jews are people of the book, they're practicing Judaism, but they're not the same people that crucified Christ, right? They're different. And he said that's going to lessen anti-Semitism. So they have a million ways that they try to do things, a certain controlled opposition to us. And I don't, I used to believe this very strongly myself, and I don't object to anybody who believes this. And there's some evidence that there may have been some conversion of that. But if you really look into the science of this, let me give you an example. There's something called in the Y chromosome of the Cohen gene. So they took people by the name of Cohen of many different languages, because you can look at it in different forms. So Cohenim is the same thing as Cohen, Khan, kind of thing. Mm-hmm. And when they look at people with the Cohen name, and this is the Jewish priest class. This is supposed to be the purest of the pure Jews, right? And they look at that, and they have a unique chromosome, right? And a unique genes on the Y chromosome itself of Cohenim, and something like 50% of those named Cohen, even after all these centuries, have that Cohenim gene, which is really kind of interesting. And Jews, by the way, are forbidden to marry, even the descendant of a convert. And Jews have always tried to prevent conversion, by the way. That's why they had circumcision. And I like to tell this to Christians a lot. I always get these interesting tidbits to put my historical hat on. So I read the New Testament. The New Testament absolutely condemns circumcision. Most Christians don't even know that. It literally says, Paul wrote, who was a former Jew himself, he says, if a person following Christ voluntarily circumcises himself, he doesn't make it to heaven. I mean, it's literally what they wrote. It's in the New Testament says that a Christian should never be circumcised. But the circumcision is another interesting thing, too. But that was the way to protect the Jewish genes. Now, the Bible talks about something called the Holy Seed, the Hebrew name for that. Sorry for the deeper history lesson. I think everybody's following it, hopefully. The Holy Seed in the Hebrew word for it is Raza Kadesh, which means holy seed. But actually, the real root word of this in the Jewish Hebrew language is holy semen. Now, that's which again, so that's really about the genes. And for a long time, people understood that, for instance, you had two parents, and people, it's hard for people not to notice that if you have a man and a woman, how, and you had a little boy, often it resembled very closely the father, certainly more than average people. And if it was a girl, it would resemble often the mother, or you know, you could even see some of the traits that way that of either sex. Pretty interesting. And people knew that genetics really worked. And the Holy Seed, in the Old Testament, it says that 24,000 Jews were murdered because they intermarried with Moabites and Midianites. Now, Moabites and Midianites, we know what Moabites and Midianites had in terms of their DNA. Now, we have DNA from ancient Jewish burial sites in Israel. It's very clear, right? You can get these from bones. You can get these from other sources of DNA. And we know for a fact that the DNA of Jews and Canaanites, for instance, who they hated, and Moabites and Midianites is very, very close. By the way, it's extremely close. And the interesting thing is, of course, today there is more distinction, and this is partially true of what this article was talking about here. There is more distinction between Jews and Palestinians, for instance, today than there was back in the ancient times. And you know why that is? It's because for the past 2,000 years, the Jews adopted the strictest endogamy, and endogamy is nothing more than a fancy scientific word for not allowing any sort of mixture. And so Jews created this very racist Jewish religion where Jews couldn't even eat with non-Jews. And today, of course, Jews...
0: No breaking bread with non-Jews. That's right.
1: Absolutely. That's right. And they weren't, you know, they had all kinds of these things. There was ritual baths, and the ritual baths were because if you got in the same room with a Gentile, you had to take a ritual bath to purify yourself of these evil genes and the evil breath of the Gentiles. I mean, the extremity of this Jewish ideology. When a Jew, for instance, got married to a non-Jew, and there's a lot of contact with Gentiles, and there was a lot of beautiful women in Italy, a lot of beautiful women in Europe. And if a Jew was attracted to that womanhood, if they were attracted to the spirituality of Christians and the spirituality of our people, the art, the literature, the music, and there were some Jews that found that attraction, and they outmarried, they were completely expelled by the Jewish community. They were totally negated out of the Jewish gene pool. Now, what happens when you do that, you get lots of recessive genes that start to come together and accent certain characteristics of people. I'll give you an example. In the Channel Islands, they had these people that had a strange disease. They were all pretty much inbred because on these islands, and you see this different times and different historical peoples and current peoples. And for instance, in this one of these Channel Islands, they had a situation where they had a disease which ran rampant with a good percentage of the people. When they got married and they had the same genes, they found what these genes were, of course, a few decades before this. And when they married, the kids would do okay in the beginning, right? They got to be 20 years old or so, and they'd keel over and die. It was a genetic flaw. And this was because of these, you know, these recessive genes that came together. Well, Jews have a lot of these kinds of genes which distinguish, you know, I'm going to just give another example this way. People that say that Jews are not related to one another, and related similar, they have, again, they're not as close to Palestinians as Jews were in Judea 2,000 years ago, but they still have a lot of distinctions that are very similar to Palestinians. However, they have certain markers that are very, very, very different, and that's all true. Now, another thing to remember is that the Ashkenazi Jews are leftists. You know, many of them are communists. The most radical, probably Jewish supremacists in Israel, are mostly Sephardic Jews. In fact, the chief Sephardic rabbi was a rabbi Vadia Yosef. You've had articles on your site many times about uh-huh. him. Uh-huh. And he was the guy that was head of the jazz party in Israel. And I know all this. In fact, I went to Israel and I talked to a lot of people. I even got a chance to talk. I didn't meet him in person, unfortunately, but I met the great Israel Shahak. And Israel Shahak, he wrote a book, and I would recommend this for anybody listening. The book's
0: terrific
1: called...
0: Terrific book. Terrific.
1: Yeah. Well, I knew you had read it. I figured you did. You know a great yeah. deal. And he writes about, you know, this Jewish endogamy, and he wrote this Jewish extremism. That's why there was circumcision. Because if you can circumcise a kid, a little boy, at 7 days old, when you're just a baby, this is before the testosterone, you know, kicks in, right? Before the organs grow larger and more prominent, especially the reproductive organs. This is when manhood comes out. And it's still a traumatic thing. I don't believe in the principle of circumcision. I think it's child abuse. I think it's a horrific old legend, and it really makes you not as healthy. Not, in fact, there are literally thousands of Jews and others who get circumcised that die, because when you have this kind of operation, this horrific cutting of some of the most sensitive organs, by the way, in the body, and you have a lot of blood loss and everything. And think about this in historic times when they didn't even use antiseptic, didn't even know what antiseptic was, and also didn't use antiseptic.
0: Or anesthetics.
1: Yeah, imagine
0: way.
1: That.
0: By the way, that circumcision was also used to try to suppress masturbation. That was one of the big sales points they used. Masturbation would send you straight to hell. And if you get circumcised, you will not be as prone to fall into that satanic trap. That was another yeah. angle of it, just FYI, historically speaking.
1: Well, you know, it's like the great Mark Twain. I love the writings of Mark Twain. And the great yeah. Mark Twain said it this way. He said, there's never been a boy or a girl in the history of mankind that hasn't masturbated at some point, even if it was by accident, maybe when they're young. I don't believe in that a kid should be taught to and even masturbate. In fact, the idea that kids should be in touch with this evil pornography, which Jews see as a revenge against Gentiles. I just saw a big article on Al Goldstein the other day.
0: That's interesting. That makes perfect sense. Yeah,
1: they talk about how the pornography is Jewish revenge. In fact, they talk about one of the sex porn stars. Uh-huh. Talking about how the Gentiles abused him and hurt him and, you know, and bullied him and everything when he was a kid. But they're getting back at the shiksas, and they're getting back at the Gentiles by getting them into pornography. Al Goldstein said it very classically. In fact, he was quoted in an article called Triple Xnix, which was by a Jewish scholar. This was for Jewish Intellectual Quarterly. You can read it in my book, My Awakening of Jewish Supremacism, or many other sources. And in there he says, why are Jews in pornography? He says, because we believe that Christ, I hate to use these words, but I'll do them because people need to know the truth and need to know the incredible hatred they have for us. Because we believe that Christ sucks, Christianity, you know, is evil, that we want to subvert Christianity, and our revenge upon the Gentiles is getting their kids into masturbation. And one of the problems with that is that when kids, first off, in real life, kids now with a cell phone, and by the way, if you think the kids can't see the stuff that's net nanny or something, they know how to beat that, because there's always smart kids. They know. They seem to know more about cell phones.
0: No problem getting to porn.
1: No problem at all. And uh-huh. the porn that they have today, it's not like when you and I were kids. I'm not going to give our ages here. I guess we're a little bit long in the tooth. Maybe you're less long in the tooth than me. But in my time, when I was in fourth, fifth grade, when I saw a naked woman, this was porn. It was like a nudist volleyball thing, you know. In fact, I lived in a time when even Playboy magazine didn't show any pubic hair or anything like that, right? I mean, they showed it was more like the beauty of the human body, but it was like they used to do something like playing volleyball, kind of like Greek statues, right? Today, pornography is it's vicious. It's full of things like bondage,
0: apparently
1: masochism.
0: Violent. I've not
1: homosexuality.
0: Porn. I refuse to let it in my head. No.
1: Well, of course not. And if kids when kids are young, it's a God-given trait. It's a evolutionary trait that we have a very strong sexual desire. That's a reproductive thing. When we become of age and become
0: fertile. That's what keeps
1: fertile.
0: The species going, let's be honest, and simple.
1: Exactly. So, well, you understand when these kids see these pictures like this, and like sexy pictures of the most, probably for most of these kids, it's a more beautiful woman than they could ever even dream about having for themselves, you know? And they see these pictures of naked women doing all these suggestive poses, they can't resist. And then when they do this, what Catholics used to call self-pollution, a masturbation, when they do this, in connection with these images, especially when you're talking about everything from homosexuality to sadism, bondage, all this other stuff, it imprints their minds with this these weird connections.
0: Yeah.
1: And
0: that's
1: it
0: a poison,
1: really,
0: poison of the soul, and they know exactly what they're doing. So let's not spend too much more time on this.
1: It's like the cat parasite, right? I mean, and we talked about, we mentioned the name of it, but we didn't even talk about this. This is like
0: a learning lesson.
1: Yeah, let's talk about that for a second, because it's such a shocking thing, but I feel that's exactly, we have a form of that right now in the Jewish control of our media, in the sense that here's what happens. There's a parasite that has evolved in cats and mice, right? And the parasite has learned to reproduce itself like so many different strange creations of nature, has made itself reproduce by infecting cats and infecting mice, right? And this parasite affects the brain of the mouse and listen to this, it actually just affects the physical brain of the mouse. Now, that may sound crazy, but the brain is a physical thing, and there's lots of brain scientists, neuroscientists have shown that you can stimulate certain parts of the brain. You can cause certain memories to come up. You can start even attitudes, even values, and we know that heredity has a lot to do too with personality. Well, these cats, when they when they defecate, they spread this parasite. And rats and rats and mice, when they eat this, when they're looking for food, sometimes they get some of this matter and they get this parasite. It goes in their system, it goes to their brains, and it repatterns the brain to make these mice think that cats are their friends. The cat, there's a cat. Oh,
0: pretty crazy.
1: Let's play, right?
0: Mm-hmm.
1: Let's have some fun, you know? And of course, they get eaten by the cat, and the thing starts again. And we're programmed every day in the mass media. This is a perfect metaphor of these Jews. It's the perfect example is the so-called laptop, the Hunter Biden laptop, right? Which the entire media told us was, that was fake. That was Russian disinformation. It wasn't Russian disinformation. It was Jewish disinformation that said it was Russian disinformation. It was real. He got convicted on the basis of that laptop. And the laptop actually revealed the fact that Biden himself, as well as Hunter Biden, was in on this bribery take. So they were in agreement. So what they were doing was they were affecting Biden by giving Biden over $1 million a year, the young Biden, right, because he was the son of the president. And so they were trying to buy favoritism with the President of the United States by doing this, right? And the heads of Burisma, by the way, were two Jews. One of them was Kolomoisky, who led to the Jewish head of Ukraine, who's a big Jew, and who doesn't care about Ukrainians, who hates Ukrainians. The only claim to fame that this guy had before he became prime minister was being able, theoretically, or at least in his videos and so forth, is being able to play the piano with his.
0: You're talking about
1: organ.
0: Zelensky now, and you
1: Zelensky,
0: mentioned
1: yeah.
0: Kolomoisky.
1: Kolomoisky was the guy that made.
0: Yeah.
1: Yes, Kolomoisky. This is how. They're clever. This is not rocket science, but they make this part. They give this kind of a reality TV show, and they showed this young teacher who was played by Zelensky, right? And he was the most honorable, decent, wonderful, courageous, honest person in the world, and he was standing up for the Ukrainian people against the corruption, even though Kolomoisky was actually said to be one of the biggest criminals ever in Ukraine. And America even put Kolomoisky on this, abandoned from America because of his criminal activity. He stole literally hundreds of millions of dollars from the poorest country of Europe. This is Kolomoisky. So he created this persona of Zelensky to take over Ukraine. And by the way, the other partner, Burisma, it's not Kolomoisky. Kolomoisky also offered, what they call a reward for killing Russians. Now, the truth is that the Ukrainians and Russians are very closely related people. I mean, the Slavic people of Ukraine, what Ukraine reveres is what they call the Cossacks. I hate to give all these history lessons, but I got to give some today. Even Americans don't get the history lessons, but I know our people have been interested in knowing the true history of these things. But the patron saint of Ukraine is Chmelnytsky. He was a Cossack. A Cossack was like the elite. It was like the people of Ukraine, which were the most religious Christian, the most powerful people, the decent people, people of honor, duty, courage, who fought the invaders. You know, what they call the Golden Horde that was invaded and imprisoning, kidnapping, raping, and enslaving the people of Ukraine. And by the way, that's another interesting point too, because it came up the other day about slavery. And there's when I was talking about Jacob Marcus before. He's the guy I was on the show with the other day. Jacob Marcus was the leading Jewish historian of the United States, but also one of the leading in the world. He wrote the Encyclopedia Britannica article for the 1956 edition. And about the history of Jews. And he says that during the Middle Ages, and even from the times of the Romans, Jews were following around the armies, and they were the biggest slave traders on planet Earth. The truth is that the slave trade back in those days in the Mediterranean

0: whites in the antebellum South. In fact, even the Jewish slave trade in America was run by Jews. This is all fact, and it's undeniable. And their own books, you know, talk about this and boast about it. And by the way, the Old Testament says that you can't enslave a fellow Jew, but you can enslave fellow Goyim. And Goyim, Jeff, is, guess who's a Goyim? Goyim, it's you, it's me. You know, it's your parents, my parents, it's my relatives, your relatives, our
1: it's
0: people.
1: It's all of the unchosen, okay?
0: That's right,
1: that's it is. That's the easiest way to use it.
0: All the people of the world, that's every people. And the New Testament says, and this is what you're not supposed to quote, the New Testament says, that, quote, and the Jews killed our Lord and Savior Jesus Christ and the prophets and oppose and hate all mankind, or contrary to all mankind, and teach us from teaching to the Gentiles that they might be saved, right?
1: Uh-huh.
0: And
1: uh-huh.
0: It goes on, and they've driven us out. And boy, they've driven us out. They're driving us out of Europe every day. They're driving us out of our neighborhoods and our cities in America because they're the ones behind the massive immigration. But more than that, they've driven us out of our own values. We can't even have

0: Supreme Court ruling, right, that you can put up giant Jewish menorahs, religious Jewish menorahs, which is a celebration of a massacre, and yet you're banning. The same Supreme Court decision says you can put up Jewish menorahs, but you've got to ban Christian crosses and nativity scenes. If that doesn't show who controls America, what do we have to show for proof? What do you think about that, Jeff?
1: We've been through this a lot. I think we only have a minute left. The most important thing people must do is learn not to be afraid or fearful of speaking their viewpoints about whatever it is. We still have the First Amendment, the most important, I think, bedrock, foundational statement and declaration any nation has ever been built on. It doesn't get any more important than that. And you have been a champion of that for all of these years.
0: Speaking the truth.
1: Even if people want to think you're wrong, they have no right to prevent you from stating your opinions. No right under God's green earth or on God's green earth under the Constitution. They don't. So people out there, treasure the Constitution. Make sure you raise it all the time if you have any communication with any of your elected officials. Follow the Constitution.
0: One more final thought before we run out of time. I want to mention this, too. It's very important that the Constitution says the government shall not restrict freedom of speech. But it also says if you're charged with a crime, you have the right to a fair and open trial. You have a right to present witnesses and defend yourself. But here's the deal. Any corporation that controls speech on a massive level and can slander people, hurt people, lie about people, but they don't even have a replay to date, that's absolute tyranny. That's blackmail. That's power. That should not be allowed. If you're going to have a website, we're not like the old days where you go to the town square and debate things in politics. If you don't have the right of freedom of speech, like me, there's thousands and thousands of attacks on me, even in things like Twitter and Grok, X, Facebook, thousands. I can't even respond. They don't even allow me to defend myself, right? And they can say the most horrible things about me you can possibly imagine, but I have no right to do that. So we have to not only protect ourselves from government interference, which the government tried to repress me in many ways. They went after me politically and legally in taxes to silence me from opposing the Iraq War. But they also, we must be protected from these rapacious corporations which lie to the American people, bring us into wars that cause massive deaths of our people, destruction, that support criminals, get criminals off, and get good people who dare to defend America and stand up for America first. They get those people silenced. And that's even if those are the people who control America, as just like Sergey Brin on the page of Google, which is $1 billion worth of contracts with Israel and these Jewish organizations, or Facebook, by Zuckerberg, if they're able to control free speech in this country, they're not even elected. And yet they're able to control millions of people, what they see and what they hear and they believe. That is coercion. That is tyranny that's working over us. That's even worse than the government doing. We got to protect ourselves from that.
1: All right. There's a website out there for all of you. GTV. Capital G, capital T, capital V, GTVflyers.com. I hope it's still running. They have the best flyers there. One of them is every aspect of the media is Jewish. They're being a little bit over the top, but not much. Six Jewish corporations own 96% of all the U.S. media. Six Jewish owned and controlled corporations own 96% of the media.
0: I was
1: there's
0: the
1: a
0: first
1: long
0: one
1: list
0: that gave
1: of them.
0: Out those all figures, the, in fact.
1: Yeah. All of them are here.
0: One last thing, too. If you or I, or any of the listeners out there, if you went out on the streets or in public in Europe, in most European countries, and in America, you're going to be destroyed in terms of your career, your business, everything.
1: Yep.
0: If you went on the streets and you said the same things that Christ said in the temple when he talked to the Jewish Pharisees, he says, you are the, you are,

0: You are the son of your father, the devil. The lust of your father he will do. He's a murderer from the beginning and abode not in truth because there's no truth in him. He's liars. If we would say that, the same thing that Jesus said against the Jewish elite of Judaism in the temple itself, if we'd say that, we'd be in prison right now in most of the countries. And in America, they would destroy your career and everything about you, just like they tried to destroy that 17-year-old boy or 18-year-old boy who was going to Princeton, who simply said he didn't want to work for Jews because of the fact of the genocide in Gaza. He didn't have that right. Well, don't we sanction people even like Russia? And there's no good reason for it either. But, you know, it's ridiculous. These people are the biggest suppressors in the world of free speech. And yet they stop us from defending, you know, our free speech while they run roughshod over us.
1: Well, again, if you can just look at the picture, the bigger picture, it's fairly transparent, all of this. You can see it. Many of you do, you understand. It's not a big deal to really be able to perceive reality. It's the truth. David, thank you, as always, for your insights and for everything you do.
0: Thank you, Jeff. I always enjoy being on with you, and I love the I get lots of wonderful letters from the people who listen to your show, and you have a very loyal following. I know it because I hear from them every day. And you're a treasure. Yeah. And you are the original podcaster that was talking about these issues before anybody else, and I was happy to join you in that kind of podcasting later. I've always had these ideas, but you gave me a lot of example, and you gave me a lot of inspiration in my work.
1: Thank you very much. Those are very kind words from you. All right. You be well. Take care. And we'll talk soon, David. Good night.
0: Bye.
1: Dr. David Duke, the one and only.
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3: 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The radiation is migrating inland and is moving across the entire country. 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
7: 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Gwyneth Isaacs is with us in Australia. Welcome, Gwyneth.
8: Hello there, Vincent. How are you this morning?
7: Hot. really hot. You know, Gwyneth, it's so hot.
8: Yeah.
7: It is so hot. No exaggeration. We'd go outside for a few minutes at a time to take care of some farm chores and water the dogs four times a day, water the trees four times a day with buckets. And I took the non-contact thermometer. Our roof, well, it's 100 degrees outside in the shade. The roof is 174 degrees. Boiling is 212.
8: Wow.
7: Yep. I aimed the non-contact.
8: That's frying egg.
7: It is.
8: Frying egg hot.
7: It is. I aimed the non-contact thermometer at a tire, you know, an inflated tire, 158 degrees. I aimed it at our stone house, which is kind of a light gray color stone. Okay, 123. The outside stone, 123 degrees. And we've got our air conditioning set to 79. And the reason for that is I don't want to blow up the air conditioning. I don't want to do it.
8: Yep.
7: I was, by the way, I called Dane Wigington today, and he always picks up the phone when I call, and I really appreciate that. And I said, Dane, I'm thinking that AI was the straw that broke the camel's back, you know, with all the heat. And he said, it's one of them. It's not the straw, in his opinion. It's one of the straws. And it's unbearable, literally unbearable. I have no idea if we have any fish left. I don't think we do in our ponds. The cows, fortunately, we did not follow the advice of the USDA and the soil and water conservation people telling us to keep our cows fenced out of the woods and out of the ponds and out of the streams. We let them go wherever they want, and they are taking shelter. It is unbearable. If they were not under in the shade, they'd all be dead. It's that unbearable.
8: Yep.
7: So literally 174 degrees. I'll bet you there is going to be, if I were buying stock, I would look into buying roofing stock, because this temperature is just too much for roofs to bear. And anybody trying to sell a black car today, I think that's an impossibility. I don't think it's possible to sell a black car today. It is so hot that I think this is the kind of weather that people move. They say that's it. That's it. And they vacate the area. That's how hot it is. I've never seen it like this.
8: You know the irony. You know the irony, Vincent. 13 years ago, I moved house, and I have not moved house since. And I knew what I was moving into. I moved here anyway. It's semi-arid, not outback Australia, but rural Australia, semi-arid. And what you were describing, I would call that summer. Every single year.
7: Well, I've never seen it.
8: It is what you were used to.
7: I've never.
8: It is what you were used to. Well, you have never faced this, okay?
7: I don't think our cows have either.
8: So for you, it's new. Your cows have not faced it.
7: No, our cows, our dogs, our cats.
8: For them, it's new.
7: Gwyneth?
8: Your cats, your chickens.
7: There are no.
8: Everybody who lives there, it's all new.
7: Yeah.
8: That's why you're having trouble dealing with it. But maybe if you can put it into your mind that, hey, this is summer for Gwyneth, maybe it will help you to deal with it a little bit easier, to realize that this is what I go through absolutely every year and I'm fine with it. I moved here knowing what the climate was like here.
7: Well, I'll tell you what.
8: I said, yeah, that'll do me just fine.
7: It'll keep the riffraff out, that's for sure.
8: There's not much riffraff around here.
7: There won't be much here either.
8: Most of the people, yeah, there's a few, you know, but we know who they are. We know who they are. And if they show up, they're going to be seen off. But most of the people who live here, we call them station country people. You would call them ranchers. Mm-hmm. But they're not sheep, they're not cattle ranchers, they're sheep ranchers, because there's no way that this country could support cattle.
7: Gwyneth?
8: It supports sheep.
7: There's no way, there's nowhere where I live can support cattle either. Not like this. Do you have any birds left, or did they all vacate too?
8: What was that, sorry?
7: Do you have any birds, or did they vacate also?
8: Oh, there's thousands of birds.
7: Yeah. Well, I guess our birds went over to your place.
8: Birds that live here are used to it.
7: Not here.
8: They're Australian birds. They're used to it. You know, cockatoos, sulfur-crested cockatoos, corellas, galahs. We have mallee fowl, which are a kind of, they're kind of an Australian native bush hen, you know. But there's thousands of birds. And also imported, there's ravens, which are, you know, the Australian raven. And there's currawongs, which are another crow-type bird. There's Australian magpies. There's thousands of birds, and they're all just fine. That they live here. They've always lived here for thousands of years, and they are absolutely fine with our summers.
7: Well,
8: they deal with it. They adapt.
7: This is not normal. It is really, really hot.
8: It's not normal.
7: Well,
8: for you, it's not normal.
7: Well, it's not normal
8: so
7: for our equipment.
8: You are
7: either.
8: In that transition phase of adjusting to that.
7: Gwyneth, it's not normal for our equipment either. It is so hot that, you know, the sun beating down on the equipment, it really, 158 degrees tire temperature? That's not normal.
8: I suspect, I've got no way of knowing this for sure. You would probably have more knowledge of the tire business than I would. But I would suspect that the tire manufacturers have a different tire chemistry that they manufacture for Australian conditions than what they have for US conditions. Because they know that, multiple weeks, multiple months, of temperatures in Celsius, over 40 Celsius. So that's what? 80, 116 centigrade. Multiple weeks of 116 centigrade. Fahrenheit, multiple weeks of 116 Fahrenheit, multiple months of 116 Fahrenheit is totally normal.
7: 40 C.
8: Probably about 90%.
7: 40 C is 104. 40 C is 104 F. 104.
8: 104 F. Okay. Uh-huh. Well, multiple weeks of 104 F is totally normal for probably about multiple months even of 104 F plus temperatures is totally normal for about 90% of the Australian land mass. That's called summer, okay? And like I say, there's a line that runs through the south of Australia, the southeast of Australia, that is. It's called the Goyder Line. That's G-O-Y-D-E-R. And it runs from, look up Goyder Line and you'll find out where it is. But south of the Goyder Line, it's a more temperate climate with more regular rainfall. North of the Goyder Line is us and the rest of Australia. And so that, which is semi-arid to arid, baking hot summers, absolutely baking hot summers with low humidity and basically zero rainfall for months on end. Now, you might get a thunderstorm come through if you're lucky. You might get two or three of them come through if you're lucky, but you don't count on the thunderstorms coming through because there's a good chance that they won't. There's a good chance that you will get 5 or 6 months with no rainfall whatsoever. And you plan for it. You know that this is going to be the case, and you make sure that you have the water storage that you need to see you through. And I live off grids. I don't have a connection to the mains water supply. The mains water supply is about 10 miles away, okay? There is a firefighting line, which is at the top of the hill. Okay, that I think is connected to the mains water supply, but I don't want to connect to it. That would be about probably half a mile away. I don't want to connect to it. The quality of water that I have from my rainwater tanks is so far in excess of what the quality of water that the state, we call it scheme water here in Australia, provides. But there's just no there's just no debate about it. I would pick the tank water every time, and so would the majority of rural Australians. They don't have that. There's you know, hundreds of thousands of people live off grid in the Australian bush, in the outback. They have no hope ever of getting scheme water put in. Okay, it's just not going to ever be economical because of the low population. Australia has about the same land mass as the lower 48 of the United States, and about 10% of the population. And it's low fertility. 90% of the country is low fertility, low rainfall. If you wanted to think of what that would look like, imagine if 90% of the United States was the same type of climate as places like Colorado, Arizona, Nevada, Southern California. Imagine if 90% of your continent, your country, was like that. That is what 90% of Australia is. And about 90% of the population live in that 10%, which is actually still hot during the summer, but they have reasonably regular rainfall and reasonably you can build massive metropolises and suburbs and all of that there, and they have their water catchment systems that they are very, very keen on maintaining, because Melbourne, for instance, has 5 million people living there, and they have their own water catchment, which is in the Dandenong Mountains. I know these names might sound strange to Americans. Dandenong is spelt D-A-N-D-E-N-O-N-G. Dandenong. It is an actual mountain range. It's just to the south-east of Melbourne. It's a beautiful place. They've got rainforests, and they've got hundreds of thousands of acres of land which is sectioned off. No one, except for a handful of Water Corporation employees, is allowed to go in there. They do not allow boating, they do not allow fishing, they don't allow dogs, they don't allow building, they don't allow anything, because that is Melbourne's water catchment. Okay? That is the water supply for the city of 5 million people. And that's how we do water supply in Australia, because there's really no, except for the Great Artesian Basin, which is out in the middle of the outback where nobody lives, 1,000 kilometres from anywhere, really. But in the populated areas, it's shallow granite geology. You can't put in wells there. There's no water there. It's granite geology. It's continental bedrock, solid. You might as well try digging into your granite benchtop and think to get water out of it. You'd have about as much hope. But what they do is they catch the water in vast dams. and that's the water supply for the city. Yeah, imagine a farm pond with a catchment area above it. Okay, it rains, the water flows from the catchment area into the farm pond. That's the sort of system that we're looking at, but it's vast. It is enormous. And I've seen some of it. There are parts of it that are actually open to the public, the state forest, you know, out around Eildon. I was living as a homeless person outside of Eildon for a while before I moved on to this place, and I had my sons with me. They were like 11, 10, 11, 13, 12, 13 years old or whatever at the time. I can't remember. So I've seen some of it, and it is absolutely amazing, okay? But if America as a country is going to survive, it is going to have to stop using its groundwater supplies, and it is going to have to start building actual water catchments in the same way that Australia does.
7: Okay, are you talking about like the kind we have at our farm? So we have pasture, and the pasture slopes downward, and it funnels into a pond at a lower level, and then at that pond, we have a valve. And so let's say it's, I don't know, maybe 3/4 acre and surface acre. And then there's a stand pipe, 4 inches with holes in it. And water enters the stand pipe, which is a vertical pipe that pops out of the highest point of the water. And water can flow into it.
8: Yep.
7: At the bottom of the pond, there's an elbow and maybe a 2-inch pipe, and it flows into a valve, like a toilet tank valve, in a 300-gallon concrete tank. And the float valve, like the toilet tank valve, allows the water to be at a precise height so that the cows can stick their faces in the water trough that's 300 gallons. But this is a concrete box. It's covered almost maybe 75% by earth, dirt, soil. And then there's an opening at the lowest point of it, and they can stick their faces in and drink. And there's a 300-gallon reservoir that's buried, which is all part of the same tank. But it's fed by the standpipe in the pond. So the pond is the reservoir. Yes. That's what you're talking about, right?
8: Yeah.
7: Okay.
8: That's right. Right. But on a vast scale.
7: Oh, yeah. Yeah. This is, we just
8: enormous.
7: Have. Yeah, we have ponds so the cows can go swimming, because if they didn't, they would die. Gwyneth, I just did a quick assessment. Missouri's average humidity is 70%, 70%. It goes as high as 74%. And sometimes it can drop to 63%. So typically 70%. Mm. So if you're looking at a heat index at 100 degrees, which it is today, at 70% relative humidity, we're talking about a heat index of 143 degrees. If we convert that to Celsius, that would be 62 degrees in Australia.
8: Yeah.
7: Unbearable. Yeah.
8: It's tough. But you've got to, it really is tough. The advantage that we have here is that the weather is, we have low humidity.
7: Right. That's why you're able to endure it. We're not going to be able to do that.
8: Function.
7: We'll be right back.

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3: Gwyneth is with us. Gwyneth, do you remember when music was delightful? Do you remember those days like this?
4: Oh, yes.

0: So just an example of music from 1963, Dion DiMucci. And I think he was great, absolutely fabulous. And that's the music that I grew up with. It was about fun times, girls, guys, cars, the beach, a wonderful era. And unfortunately, young people have nothing like that in their world, unless they go back to the late 1950s and the 1960s. Gwyneth, your comments, please.
1: Yeah, I would kind of agree. I've got almost no time for modern pop music, most of it. Okay. What I like folk music. I like 1980s, 70s, 60s, 50s, 40s type music. I like classical music. So like Beethoven, Mozart, Rachmaninoff. These are some of my favorite musicians. Grieg, Chopin, you know. These are the musicians that I like. One of my favorite musicians, I only just discovered him in the, recently, is Bear McCreary. Okay. And you have probably never heard of Bear McCreary, but I heard his music and I was instantly sold. Okay. He came to fame because he did the theme music for a particular television series that ran for four seasons back during the 2010s called Black Sails. And I love his music. He does sea shanty type folk music. Okay. It is, and he one of the instruments, he plays a multitude of instruments, okay? He plays violin, he plays keyboard / piano, he plays the hurdy-gurdy, and he plays drums, and he's just a polymath of musical talent. I love his music, okay? But once again, traditional folk music, sea shanty type folk music. And so if anybody wants to hear, just type in to your favorite search engine or on YouTube, Bear McCreary, that's MCCREARY, Black Sails, and you'll hear exactly what I'm talking about. I want a hurdy-gurdy. I have fallen in love with the hurdy-gurdy. It is just, it's really quite the instrument as far as I'm concerned. And one day I'm going to buy a hurdy-gurdy and I'm going to learn how to play it, and I'm going to start doing probably what they call here in Australia pub gigs. And what a pub gig is that you have an event at a tavern, and you provide the musical entertainment for the people who go to the tavern to drink. Okay, so that's an easy way to break into the music scene.
0: Gwyneth, you're a little distorted. Your audio is a little distorted. Is there anything you can do to make that? Yeah. It's a little muddy.
1: Okay.
0: Yeah.
1: Hang on a minute. I'll try this. What if I put it there?
0: Well, it sounded like you were talking into a tunnel.
1: Okay. Is this better now?
0: A little bit. A little bit better.
1: I'll put it into a new location. What if I put it onto speaker? Are we still on air, by the way?
0: Yes, yes, we are. Let's try it. Let's try it.
1: Okay, I'll put it onto the speaker. and see how we do.
2: Okay.
0: Oh, that's way better. Way better.
2: Can you hear?
0: Oh, yeah. Way better. Way better.
2: Okay, that's good.
0: Gwyneth?
1: Yeah.
0: You and I were talking just before class about dyslexia. And I explained to the class that I am a dyslexic. And so lots of trouble reading. And when Mrs. Finelli asks me to do something, she'll say, can you fix that? And I'll say, I think so. But I'm going to have to think about it. and the problem that I have, I'll tell you what, probably tomorrow. And that'll give me overnight to put all the pieces together. Because I am not easily able to fix something on a micro level. Because my mind gets confused by the macro, the large problem. Just like Dr. Sheely was a holistic doctor, I think he was probably dyslexic too. But I don't know for sure. I never asked him. But I have a feeling the way he looked at things, he looked at everything kind of simultaneously. Or at least he broke it into pieces and he looked at all of it to solve the problem. And that's what I do. And I was just wondering, how many of our instructors were dyslexic when they were younger? And is that one of the threads that ties our instructors and our students together? Is that why we are all here? Because we have this /handicap/gift. Because people who are dyslexic are generally pretty good problem solvers, you know, better than the average bear. And I'm wondering, and I'm not trying to be braggadocious, class, because being dyslexic means that, you've heard me read something on the air. If you've been in class a lot, you've heard me have to re-say it because I got it wrong. You know, I would read something from a screen and I'd probably get two parts of it wrong and I'd have to back up to what I just said about a second or two ago and re-say it correctly. So that is an example of dyslexia. Gwyneth, what is your take? Are you dyslexic? Have you been?
1: Okay.
0: What are your thoughts?
1: I'm definitely not dyslexic. Okay. I was pretty good at reading and writing by the time I was about 7 years old. And by the time I was nine, I was reading novels and beginning to write short stories. By the time I was about 10, 11, 12, I was actually beginning to write some pretty good stuff, okay, short stories. And they had creative writing classes when I was when I was in primary school and, you know, junior middle school, going up to, into high school. I always excelled at English. I'm not at all dyslexic. But, there are a lot of people in my family who are on the autism spectrum. Okay, diagnosed autism spectrum disorder. And my two nephews are both severely autistic and will be living in institutions for the rest of their lives. I'm not that. I think I've never been diagnosed, but I think that I may be on the autism spectrum. And I say that because I have noticed something about my psychology that I get fixated on things. And my mind will not allow me to let that thing go. Okay. Which is a big, huge marker of somebody who has Asperger's syndrome or mild autism. But I've never been diagnosed. I don't particularly want to be diagnosed. I'm functioning just fine, and I don't see any reason to get diagnosed. But I will get fixated on something, and I will just have a pet thing that is just, you know, I just study it and study it and study it. And I mean, that's partly, I guess, why I did well at university, you know, because I got into my studies at university. And my final class, my final, you know, what do they call it, class, I got an A minus total on the class and my on my final paper, and about 90% for the whole thing. And my lecturer said that I would have got an A plus for my final assessment, but the PowerPoint broke. So I had to do the, because part of the final assessment was that we had to present a lecture. We were trained to be lecturers, and I had to give a lecture to the rest of the class. And I'd already met Archie by this time, and he attended my final lecture, and he said, "You did really well. I'm really, really proud of you." And I said, "I know." But that is, and back in the day, the thing that I was fixated on was Highland culture, and, you know, Irish, Scottish and Irish history. And I learned Scottish Gaelic, which is a fantastically hard language to learn. But I could still speak a bit of Scottish Gaelic. And, you know, Archie was a Scottish Highlander. He said, "You've done really well, you know, that," but I've turned that fixation thing now to writing novels. And, I will get into writing, and the rest of the world will not exist. The only thing that will exist for hours and hours and hours and hours at a time, if I really get into it, or days at a time when I really get into it, I have to pull myself away and go out and feed the animals and look after the chickens and all the rest of it. I have to pull myself away from my fictional universe that I'm constructing. If you have some sort of thing like dyslexia, you know, autism spectrum disorder, something like that, you need to look at the good things about your particular little way of doing things, and you need to work with it to accomplish what you need to accomplish. And another example, I have a friend online. I've never met him in person, but online. This person has antisocial personality disorder. In other words, he's a diagnosed psychopath. Okay. His condition was not diagnosed until he was in prison. He was in prison because he tried to end his father with a hammer. I would not recommend people doing anything like that, of course. But in prison, he got diagnosed, and he also became a Christian. And he said, "Well, I can't keep doing what I have been doing. I need to live for Jesus Christ now, because I've given my life to Jesus Christ. So I need to figure out what I can do with my psychology that will do good things in the world and not evil." Because most people who have antisocial personality disorder, they go on to do absolutely awful things for humanity. But he said, I can't do that. I can't do bad things. I need to do something positive in the world. So he's dedicated his life to exposing Islam because he has no guilt and he cannot be intimidated. The diagnostic point for antisocial personality disorder is you do not have negative feelings. So you have no guilt, you have no shame, you have no conscience. You have no regrets, nothing like that, that are considered negative emotions.
0: That sounds like
1: they are what restrain most people from doing bad things.
0: That sounds like the ideal soldier for the U.S. Army. No regrets, just go blow them up.
1: I would say most people in government today in all countries have antisocial personality disorder. Either psychopaths or sociopaths. Both of them are classified as antisocial personality disorder. The difference is that a person who is a sociopath has learned to be that way. They did not start out that way. But a psychopath is born that way.
0: Don't you think the government is working on an injectable to make people that way? Don't you think they'd like that to have a whole army of berserkers and willing to charge into battle, who don't feel the pain, feel no remorse, skewering everybody in front of them?
1: No remorse.
0: Yeah. Yeah, I wonder.
1: Everybody who's in the class, you may have had terrible things happen to you to the point of where you feel, you know, so much negative emotion that it's actually hard to deal with. Okay, that's the opposite end of the spectrum. That's bipolar depression. Okay, that they've got an excess of negative emotion. They feel too much guilt, too much shame, too much regret, too much anger. Now, although, you know, people who have antisocial personality disorder are fully capable of feeling anger. So anger is not quite the same. But if you're feeling, you know, guilty, ashamed of what you've done at some time in the past, you should feel grateful that you feel guilt and that you feel shame and that you feel sadness for the things that have happened in your life. You should feel glad of that. I've had terrible things happen in my life. And sometimes I just sit and cry. I really do. But I don't feel bad about having negative

better do that. And he doesn't do it. He doesn't do it using violent means. He has a podcast. And he exposes all the stupidity, and the Muslims come up and they try and intimidate him, and they try and say, "Oh, we're gonna find out where you live. We're gonna do things to your wife. Oh, you better be frightened." And he laughs at them and he says, "Frightened? I've never felt fear in my life." And that's what he says. He says, "You can't frighten me," you know, and he just laughs at them. You know, they just generally back off because fear is Islam's primary weapon. It's not, it is people blowing themselves up in shopping centres and all that sort of stuff. But the reason why they blow themselves up in shopping centres is to make people afraid. And if people stop being afraid of them, you know, then they have nothing else. You know, because their religion is stupid and violent and, you know, leads to the world being a very bad place. And if you don't believe me, just go into your favorite search engine and type in Afghanistan 1950 and see what a beautiful place Afghanistan was in 1950. And then type in Afghanistan 1970 and you will see the change. If you don't want America to be like that, you should peacefully, legally, and lawfully do everything that you can to defeat Islam. If you are a Muslim, you need to give your life to Jesus Christ. You need to look into the stupidity of your own religion and say, I don't want anything to do with that. You know? And I don't want people to be Muslims. I think that most Muslims have no clue what their religion teaches, and if they did, they would say this is insanity and we want nothing to do with it. So I would encourage everybody to read the Quran and the Hadiths and, you know, the Sunnah and all the rest of it. Sahih al-Bukhari. Like, here's a small thing. Quran 4:34. You know, if your wife misbehaves, beat her. First of all, talk to her and try and tell her that God will damn her to hell. You know, if she doesn't listen to that, send her to sleep on the sofa. And if she doesn't listen to that, then beat her. You know, and most modern Quran translations will have in brackets lightly. The brackets mean that it's not there in the original text. Okay, it says beat her. So here is a religion, Quran 4:34, chapter 4, verse 34, tells husbands to beat their wives into submission. You don't want anything whatsoever to do with that religion right there. Okay. And if any Muslim says, we don't accept that, well, then you've just, you know, apostatized against your religion, and you've got a death sentence hanging over your head, because the penalty for apostasy from Islam in Islam is execution by beheading. And it's the same word in 434, Quran 434, strike your wife, that is used for apostates. Strike them on the neck. Same word in the Quran. I can't remember the Quran verse, but it'll be easy to look up. Just look up Quran, strike them on the neck, and you'll come up with it. Yeah, it means remove their head from their shoulders. It means behead. This is the messed up cult that Islam is. And David Wood uses his abnormal psychology for a good purpose. And I think that if anyone in the class has some sort of abnormal psychology, they need to figure out how they can use the abnormal psychology for the good of humanity. You know, I use it by, I'm working on a book at the moment. I'm going to work on another book of how to live without war.

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1: 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The radiation is migrating inland and is moving across the entire country. There's only one proven defender to radiation exposure, the brilliant Chernobyl-proven discovery of Dr. Michael Kiriak, which combines the four most potent and powerful algaes on the planet, imported to the U.S. and known as bio superfood.
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0: 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And with the threats of bacterial and viral diseases and pandemics growing, no home should be without it. 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
4: 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Gwyneth Isaacs is with us in Australia. Welcome, Gwyneth.
5: Hello there, Vincent. How are you this morning?
4: Hot. Really, really hot. Really, really hot. You know, Gwyneth, it's so hot.
5: Yeah.
4: It is so hot. No exaggeration. We'd go outside for a few minutes at a time to take care of some farm chores and water the dogs four times a day, water the trees four times a day with buckets. And I took the non-contact thermometer. Our roof, well, it's 100 degrees outside in the shade. The roof is 174 degrees. Boiling is 212.
5: Wow.
4: Yep. I aimed the non-contact.
5: That's frying egg.
4: It is.
5: Frying egg hot.
4: It is. I aimed the non-contact thermometer at a tire, you know, an inflated tire, 158 degrees. I aimed it at our stone house,
5: which is kind
4: of a light gray color stone, okay? 123. The outside stone, 123 degrees. And we've got our air conditioning set to 79. And the reason for that is I don't want to blow up the air conditioning. I don't want to do it.
5: Yep.
4: I called Dane Wigington today. And he always picks up the phone when I call. And I really appreciate that. And I said, Dane, I'm thinking that AI was the straw that broke the camel's back, you know, with it, with all the heat. And he said, it's one of them. It's not the straw, in his opinion. It's one of the straws. And it's unbearable, literally unbearable. I have no idea if we have any fish left. I don't think we do in our ponds. The cows, fortunately, we did not follow the advice of the USDA and the soil and water conservation people telling us to keep our cows fenced out of the woods and out of the ponds and out of the streams. We let them go wherever they want, and they are taking shelter. It is unbearable. If they were not under in the shade, they'd all be dead. It's that unbearable.
5: Yep.
4: So literally 174 degrees. I'll bet you there is going to be, if I were buying stock, I would look into buying roofing stock, because this temperature is just too much for roofs to bear. And anybody trying to sell a black car today, I think that's an impossibility. I don't think it's possible to sell a black car today. It is so hot that I think this is the kind of weather that people move. They say that's it. That's it. And they vacate the area. That's how hot it is. I've never seen it like this.
5: You know, the irony, Vincent? 13 years ago, I moved house. And I have not moved house since.
4: Uh-huh.
5: And I knew what I was moving into. I moved here anyway. It's semi-arid, not outback Australia, but rural Australia, mm-hmm. semi-arid. And what you were describing, I would call that summer. Every single year.
4: Mm-hmm. Well, I've never seen it.
5: It is what you were used to.
4: I've never.
5: It is what you were used to. Well, you have never faced this. Okay.
4: I don't think our cows have either.
5: So for you, it's new. Your cows have not faced it.
4: No, our cows, our dogs, our cats.
5: For them, it's new.
4: Gwyneth?
5: Your cats, your chickens.
4: There are no.
5: Everybody who lives there. It's all new.
4: Yeah.
5: That's why you're having trouble dealing with it. But maybe if you can put it into your mind that, hey, this is summer for Gwyneth, maybe it will help you to deal with it a little bit easier, to realize that this is what I go through absolutely every year and I'm fine with it. I moved here knowing what the climate was like here.
4: Well, I'll tell you what.
5: Said, yeah, that'll do me just fine.
4: It'll keep the riffraff out, that's for sure.
5: There's not much riffraff around here.
4: There won't be much here either.
5: Most of the people, yeah, there's a few, you know, but we know who they are. We know who they are. And if they show up, they are going to be seen off. So, but most of the people who live here, we call them station country people. You would call them ranchers. Mm-hmm. But they're not sheep, they're not cattle ranchers, they're sheep ranchers, because there's no way that this country could support cattle.
4: Gwyneth?
5: It supports sheep.
4: There's no way, there's nowhere where I live can support cattle either. Not like this. Do you have any birds left, or did they all vacate too?
5: What was that, sorry?
4: Do you have any birds, or did they vacate also?
5: Oh, there's thousands of birds.
4: Yeah. Well, I guess our birds went over to your place.
5: Birds that live here are used to it.
4: Not here.
5: They're Australian birds. They're used to it. Mm-hmm. You know, cockatoos, sulfur-crested cockatoos, corellas, galahs. We have mallee fowl, which are a kind of, they're kind of an Australian native bush hen, you know. But there's thousands of birds, and also imported. There's ravens, which are, you know, the Australian raven, and there's currawongs, which are another crow type bird. There's Australian magpies, there's thousands of birds, and they're all just fine. That they live here. They've always lived here for thousands of years, and they are absolutely fine with our summers.
4: Well,
5: they deal with it. They adapt.
4: This is not normal. It is really, really hot.
5: It's not normal.
4: Well,
5: for you, it's not normal.
4: Well, it's not normal
5: so
4: for our equipment.
5: You are
4: either.
5: In that transition phase of adjusting to that.
4: Gwyneth, it's not normal for our equipment either. It is so hot that, the sun beating down on the equipment, it really, 158 degrees tire temperature, that's not normal.
5: Mm.
4: The house.
5: The other thing is, the tire, I suspect, I've got no way of knowing this for sure. You would probably have more knowledge of the tire business than I would. But I would suspect that the tire manufacturers have a different tire chemistry that they manufacture for Australian conditions than what they have for US conditions. Because they know that, multiple weeks, multiple months, of temperatures in Celsius, over 40 Celsius. So that's what? 80, 116 centigrade. Multiple weeks of 116 centigrade. Fahrenheit. Multiple weeks of 116 Fahrenheit. Multiple months of 116 Fahrenheit. Is totally normal.
4: 40 C.
5: Probably about 90%.
4: 40 C is 104. 40 C is 104 F. 104.
5: 104 F. Okay. Uh-huh. Well, multiple weeks of 104 F is totally normal for probably about, multiple months even of 104 F plus temperatures is totally normal for about 90% of the Australian landmass. That's called summer, okay? And like I say, there's a line that runs through the south of Australia, the southeast of Australia, that is. It's called the Goyder Line. That's G-O-Y-D-E-R. And it runs from, look up Goyder Line and you'll find out where it is. But south of the Goyder Line, it's a more temperate climate with more regular rainfall. North of the Goyder Line is us and the rest of Australia. And so that, which is semi-arid to arid, baking hot summers, absolutely baking hot summers with low humidity and basically zero rainfall for months on end. Now, you might get a thunderstorm come through if you're lucky. You might get two or three of them come through if you're lucky, but you don't count on the thunderstorms coming through because there's a good chance that they won't. There's a good chance that you will get 5 or 6 months with no rainfall whatsoever. And you plan for it. You know that this is going to be the case, and you make sure that you have the water storage that you need to see you through. And I live off grids. I don't have a connection to the mains water supply. The mains water supply is about 10 miles away, okay? There is a firefighting line, which is at the top of the hill, okay? That, I think, is connected to the mains water supply, but I don't want to connect to it. That would be about probably half a mile away. I don't want to connect to it. The quality of water that I have from my rainwater tanks is so far in excess of what the quality of water that the state, we call it scheme water here in Australia, provides. But there's just no there's just no debate about it. I would pick the tank water every time, and so would the majority of rural Australians. They don't have that. There's you know, hundreds of thousands of people live off-grid in the Australian bush, in the outback. They have no hope ever of getting scheme water put in. Okay, it's just not going to ever be economical because of the low population. Australia has about the same land mass as the lower 48 of the United States, and about 10% of the population. And it's low fertility. 90% of the country is low fertility, low rainfall. If you wanted to think of what that would look like, imagine if 90% of the United States was the same type of climate as places like Colorado, Arizona, Nevada, Southern California. Imagine if 90% of your continent, your country, was like that. That is what 90% of Australia is. And about 90% of the population live in that 10%, which is actually still hot during the summer, but they have reasonably regular rainfall and you can build massive metropolises and suburbs and all of that there. And they have their water catchment systems that they are very, very keen on maintaining, because Melbourne, for instance, has 5 million people living there, and they have their own water catchment, which is in the Dandenong Mountains. I know these names might sound strange to Americans. Dandenong is spelt D-A-N-D-E-N-O-N-G. Dandenong. It is an actual mountain range. It's just to the south-east of Melbourne. It's a beautiful place. They've got rainforests, and they've got hundreds of thousands of acres of land, which is sectioned off. No one, except for a handful of Water Corporation employees, is allowed to go in there. They do not allow boating, they do not allow fishing, they don't allow dogs, they don't allow building, they don't allow anything, because that is Melbourne's water catchment. Okay? That is the water supply for the city of 5 million people. And that's how we do water supply in Australia, because there's really no, except for the Great Artesian Basin, which is out in the middle of the outback where nobody lives, 1,000 kilometres from anywhere, really. But in the populated areas, it's shallow granite geology. You can't put in wells there. There's no water there. It's granite geology. It's continental bedrock, solid. You might as well try digging into your granite bench top and think to get water out of it. You'd have about as much hope. But what they do is they catch the water in vast dams. And that's the water supply for the city. Yeah, imagine a farm pond with a catchment area above it. Okay, it rains, the water flows from the catchment area into the farm pond. That's the sort of system that we're looking at, but it's vast. It is enormous. And I've seen some of it. There are parts of it that are actually open to the public, the state forest, you know, out around Eildon. I was living as a homeless person outside of Eildon for a while before I moved on to this place. And I had my sons with me. They were like 11, 10, 11, 13, 12, 13 years old or whatever at the time. I can't remember. But so I've seen some of it, and it is absolutely amazing. Okay. But if America as a country is going to survive, it is going to have to stop using its groundwater supplies, and it is going to have to start building actual water catchments in the same way that Australia does.
4: Okay, are you talking about like the kind we have at our farm? So we have pasture, and the pasture slopes downward, and it funnels into a pond at a lower level. And then at that pond, we have a valve. And so let's say it's, I don't know, maybe 3/4 acre and surface acre. And then there's a stand pipe, 4 inches with holes in it. And water enters the stand pipe, which is a vertical pipe that pops out of the highest point of the water. And water can flow into it.
5: Yep.
4: At the bottom of the pond, there's an elbow and maybe a 2-inch pipe, and it flows into a valve, like a toilet tank valve, in a 300-gallon concrete tank. Yes. And the float valve, like the toilet tank valve, allows the water to be at a precise height so that the cows can stick their faces in the water trough that's 300 gallons. But this is a concrete box. It's covered almost maybe 75% by earth, dirt, soil. And then there's an opening at the lowest point of it, and they can stick their faces in and drink. And there's a 300-gallon reservoir that's buried, which is all part of the same tank. But it's fed by the stand pipe in the pond. So the pond is the reservoir. Yes. That's what you're talking about, right?
5: Yeah.
4: Okay.
5: That's right. Right. But on a vast scale.
4: Oh, yeah. Yeah. This is, we just
5: enormous.
4: Have. Yeah, we have ponds so the cows can go swimming, because if they didn't, they would die. Gwyneth, I just did a quick assessment. Missouri's average humidity is 70%, 70%. It goes as high as 74%. And sometimes it can drop to 63%. So typically 70%. Mm. So if you're looking at a heat index at 100 degrees, which it is today, at 70% relative humidity, we're talking about a heat index of 143 degrees. If we convert that to Celsius, that would be 62 degrees in Australia.
5: Yeah.
4: Unbearable.
5: Yeah. It's tough. But you've got to, it really is tough. The advantage that we have here is that the weather is, we have low humidity.
4: Right. That's why you're able to endure it. We're not going to be able to do that.
5: Function.
4: We'll be right back.

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0: 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Mass-produced, factory-farmed food is extremely low in nutritional value. 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
3: Gwyneth is in the front of the classroom. She's in Australia. And Gwyneth, you know, we mentioned Albert Einstein. And Albert Einstein has a quote, and that is, "The more I study science, the more I believe in God." And that makes a lot of sense to me. It really does. And I have seen some miracles in my life with our immediate family. Things that just should not have worked out. Where death was imminent, and there was an immediate reversal. Immediate. I've seen it 3 times. And I've gotten those chills up my spine. I still do when I think about it. And so I've seen that. And Albert Einstein has some wonderful, wonderful quotes. And that was one of them. Another one is, we cannot get to where we dream of being tomorrow unless we change our thinking today. Another one
4: That's
3: is,
4: right.
3: We cannot solve our problems with the same thinking we used when we created them. That's absolutely correct. Another one is, logic can take you from point A to point B. Imagination can take you wherever you want. Another one is, success comes from curiosity, concentration, perseverance, and self-criticism. I agree with everything that he had said, every bit of it.
4: Yeah.
3: You know, and we've used...
4: Meanwhile...
3: We've used a synonym for perseverance. And that was a word that I don't even know if it is a word, but it was used when I was in elementary school. Stick-to-itiveness, meaning stay with it. Stay with it. And that is one of the, that's really, really difficult for some people. And because I still have some vestige of dyslexia, sometimes it's really hard for me to get started. Exactly the opposite that you were discussing. So for me, it's easy for me to be distracted. Real easy. It's convenient. Mrs. Fennelly wants to throw out some old papers and documents. And I said, okay, I'll tell you what. Let me go through them first. So it's been weeks since she's been pointing to this box of documents that she wants to burn to get rid of the clutter. And for me, I'm in the avoidance mode. I really don't want to do it. So I have found lots of other things that I think are way more important for my time than going through this box of documents. And that's what it's like for me. It's I think of more things that complicate the issue than just diving into it. So that's, and I think that's a handicap, but I also think it's a blessing in some respects. Any comments about that, Gwyneth? Mm.
4: Yeah.
3: I mean, all I have to do is go through these.
4: You need to use whatever patterns in psychology that you have for the best purpose possible. Okay. If you're somebody who is good at maintaining focus, then you should do something that requires the maintenance of focus. And like, for instance, in my life, I did a science degree. And I would, when I was doing my degree, sometimes when there was an important paper due the following day, I would go to the computer laboratory on campus, which was a 24-hour computer laboratory, and I would go there, and I would literally write all night to get the paper finished. So I would go in there at about 5 or 6 p.m. after my last class, and I would have something to eat. I'd have some dinner, you know, at one of the cafes on campus. And then I would go to the computer laboratory, and then I would sit myself down at a computer, and I would type and work on my paper until 6 a.m. the following, 6 or 7 or 8 a.m. the following morning. I would literally work all night to get that paper in, because I knew that it was due at 8 a.m. the following morning, and I needed to get it done. And so I did it. By the way, just quickly, okay, I found the reference about the rocks. Just in case there's anyone in the class, I like to back up. This is another thing about you know, people with this sort of mentality. I like to reference everything. It is being written in Sahih al-Bukhari, 161. You can go to sunnah.com and type in Sahih, S-A-H-I-H, al-Bukhari, B-U-K-H-A-R-I, 161. Okay, go to sunnah.com. Sahih al-Bukhari, 161 says, I quote, the Prophet said, whoever performs ablution should clean his nose with water by putting the water in it and then blowing it out. And whoever cleans his private parts with stones should do it with an odd number of stones. Sahih al-Bukhari 161. And it is multiple times referenced, hundreds of times referenced, similar sayings. That's just the first one. I typed in on sunnah.com, stones for ablution, sunnah.com, S-U-N-N-A-H.com. This is what they genuinely believe. You got to use an odd number of rocks, and in one of them, not that one, but in another one, it says, because Allah is odd. He is one. He is odd. Because he's odd, you need to use an odd number of stones. But, yeah, use your psychology for the good of the world. Whatever it is, even if it seems to be a very negative psychology, even if you suffer from a severe mental illness like schizophrenia, I've known a lot of people who are schizophrenic, it can be crippling. But it's not all bad. People who are schizophrenic often have very great. They know that stuff's going to happen before it happens. If you can learn to control that ability, mm-hmm. you can use it for the good of the whole world. You know, they are often incredibly creative people. There's an artist who died just in the last week. She was a schizophrenic. She was Japanese. I forget her name. But she was Japanese. She was schizophrenic. And she lived her entire life in an institution. But she produced some... It exists. It's rare, but it exists. She produced some genuinely beautiful modern art. You know, modern art. She lived in an institution. She lived in a psychiatric hospital. She was incapable of looking after herself. She was seriously schizophrenic, and yet she could do the most beautiful art, modern art. Okay, but I would say, you know, I would say modern art can be beautiful. It's would just most of it is not.
3: Would you say
4: she did some genuinely beautiful modern art?
3: Would you say genius?
4: Yeah.
3: Okay. So Albert Einstein, yeah. Said,
4: art is in the Metropolitan, it is in the MoMA in New York City, the Museum of Modern Art in New York City. It is that good. Mm-hmm. It is genuinely beautiful.
3: Okay. So you know? Albert Einstein said that genius is making complex ideas simple, not making simple ideas complex. He also said you never fail until you stop trying. He also said experience is knowledge. All the rest is information. Here's one that I really like. There comes a point in your life when you need to stop reading other people's books and write your own. And that's where I am.
4: Yes, I absolutely agree. I absolutely agree.
3: The only problem is these AI types, these guys who are producing tools for the lazy to have AI write books on other people's hard work. And that's what AI is. AI is stolen information at the fingertips of the lazy.
4: Yep.
3: That's how I see it.
4: Yeah.
3: Albert Einstein also says, what you can't imagine, you can't discover. Interesting. I think he was... I think he was... Well, we all know he was absolutely brilliant. And we don't have, other than maybe Michio Kaku... Do we have anyone at the level of an Albert Einstein? Do we have any statesmen? I don't think we do.
4: No.
3: I think...
4: We're going down as a civilization, but it doesn't have to be that way. Okay? It really doesn't. We can build a better world. We can... You know what? I often think another thing that I get fixated on is how people used to live. Okay, probably that's why I like USA Prepares, because USA Prepares in a lot of ways is into maintaining these sorts of old skills and bringing them forward into the future. But there's YouTube channels like Townsend's, T-O-W-N-S-E-N-D-S, Townsend's. And Mr. Townsend has a show every, I think it's Friday night, US time. He has a live stream on YouTube where he says, this is how people used to do things. This is how people used to cook, clean, sail ships, dig wells, etc. Okay? He he presents his show. He's American. I think he lives somewhere around Pennsylvania, somewhere. I'm not exactly sure, but it's in that in the area of he would be probably you would have a good conversation with him about the Battle of Lexington Concord without any worries whatsoever, Vincent. If that makes sense.
3: Yeah.
4: You know, he is very much into that. But if we all lived in a world where transportation involved horses and tall ships, I don't think that we would have half the problems that we are having today. We would have different problems, okay? But we would not have, that they would not be as insurmountable as the problems that we have today. Does that make sense to you?
3: Yeah.
4: If it was the default that you, if you had any prosperity whatsoever, you knew how to ride a horse,
3: mm-hmm.
4: yeah. or you knew how to drive a buggy or a gig. Mm-hmm. If you had any level of prosperity whatsoever,
3: mm-hmm. yeah.
4: you know, and if you wanted to travel somewhere internationally, it would at least involve going to a shipping merchant and buying a passage on a tall ship.
3: Mm-hmm.
4: I don't think the world would have half the problems that it has today.
3: I agree.
4: And it would have different problems.
3: Bert thinks that Bert Bertonis.
4: It would.
3: Feels that I'd be quite happy in
4: problems.
3: 1926, much happier than in 2026, and I believe he's right. You know, Gwyneth, I got Kathy.
4: I'll be happy in 1726.
3: Kathy in Ohio.
4: 1626, I'd be perfectly happy. I would get on just fine. You know why I would get on just fine? Because
3: no taxes.
4: I can light a fire from a flint.
3: Yeah.
4: I can gather my own rainwater.
3: Mm-hmm.
4: I can grow vegetables and keep chickens.
3: Uh-huh.
4: And I can ride a horse.
3: There you go.
4: And I can harness a horse into harness and drive a buggy.
3: All right, so here...
4: Those skills would enable me to function in 1626, 1526, 1726, 1826, 1926.
3: All right. So Kathy in Ohio sent me...
4: Anytime, anywhere.
3: Kathy in Ohio sent me an email, link. And
4: yes.
3: she's an instructor here on Thursdays. And this is headline... quote, Dem, as in Democrat, running for Iowa Secretary of Agriculture, says farming isn't that hard and claims farmers barely work. End quote. That's the headline. Here is... Let me read a little bit of this.
4: Really?
3: I'd love to hear your reaction. So hang on just a minute. Quote, an old video clip surfaced showing Democratic Iowa candidate for Secretary of Agriculture, Chris Jones, making controversial remarks. In the 2021 footage, Jones described farmers as wealthy individuals who only work a few weeks a year and claimed many are millionaires, suggesting that farming isn't as demanding as portrayed. These comments drew criticism from his Republican opponent, Mike Naig, who emphasized that farming is hard work and deserving of respect. Critics further point out that Jones previously called Iowa farmers wealthy older white guys and suggested his platform include higher taxes on agriculture inputs, new regulations, and opposition to ethanol, implying he aims to reshape the state's farming industry. Jones is characterized on his campaign as a water quality advocate and a retired water science researcher from the University of Iowa, end quote. Goes on more than that. But farming is not too hard. Now, I know a lot of white farmers. There's no question about that. There are more white farmers than black farmers. That's for sure. But there are other heritages in farming. Oh, and all races, colors, and creeds are involved in farming. However, saying that farming is not hard work, the guy is a buffoon. You know, he's like, this guy's running for office, Secretary of Agriculture. He should know better than thinking that farming is not hard work. There's nothing easy about it. You look at any farmer, and they've got a lot of miles on them. They're hunched over. They're worn out. They work from

0: icicles on my eyebrows. I've had to wear goggles just so I could see where I was going. Freezing rain. And when that happens, I think about how hard the politicians must have it with the remote start in their cars so that they can have the cars warm up so they can drive to work in the heated office in the heated car. That's what I think about when I'm out looking at the cows with their coats covered with icicles. That's what I think about.
1: Wow.
0: And this guy, Chris Jones, who wants to be a Democrat candidate for Secretary of Agriculture in Iowa, is, in my opinion, ignorant and a buffoon. And it's a great corn-growing state. What is he thinking? Now, maybe these farmers are millionaires, but they probably have $2 million in debt. I'd love to have him come on the air. So Mr. Jones, if you'd like to come on the air with me, we can talk about farming. We can share our opinions. I'll give you the facts. You know, Mrs. Finelli and I and our son work at the farm 365 days a year. And if we break even, we've done well. It's the only business where the goal is to break even. It's the only business. It's not like manipulating digits like people on Wall Street who are handsomely rewarded for the manipulation are compensated. It's rigged. It's rigged against the little people, of which I am one. Gwyneth, I think as a farmer you are too.
1: Yeah. It's there is actually quite a bit of skill linked with farming. No matter what type of farming you do, you cannot just think that you're going to buy some land, put some seeds in the ground, and it's all going to go well first time. Probably it won't. Probably your first year or two or 3 years will be abject failures. Okay? What you need to do is you need to move on to your land and start doing it anyway ahead of time and learn from your mistakes and learn from the farmers who are already doing it around you. Okay? You need to get in touch with them, communicate with them, and basically start doing it before you think you'll need to start doing it.
0: All right, so let's put this in
1: perspective. Does that make sense, Vincent?
0: Let's put this in perspective. So right now diesel is about 18 cents from 18 cents lower than the highest ever recorded price for diesel. Without diesel fuel, there is no farming, period. Farming stops without when diesel fuel goes away. If the farmers all got together and said, you know what, let's just stop and see how it goes, there would be famine within months. Famine. And that would show people what farmers actually do. So why is there a diesel fuel shortage? Because of the AI data center. Think about that. Is that true? I think it's true. That's what's being reported. Gwen, thank you so much. See you next week.
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0: and has been concentrated to equal an astonishing 35 cloves of garlic in each vegetarian capsule. 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

0: Okay, welcome back. Just had a call from David Oates, and I hope all of you can hold a good thought for him. His daughter Simone is in Australia. He's here on vacation, and he got word that she's having a major seizure, so he called for an ambulance from here, apparently, and hopefully she'll be okay. Seizures usually come and go, but they're not something that inspires peace and calm. They're frightening as hell. Okay, so he's busy with that. Gary Holland is standing by. Gary is always a fountain of knowledge about almost any subject you can imagine. And we have spent so many hours of doing AI updates. We brought you along in the last one with more of the remarkable inside story from former number two Anthropic security chief. The guy was number two at Anthropic. We also brought you the latest on Sammy the Altman claiming that AI, well, he's called it general intelligence. AGI could be here in 4 months. And I think it's already here in pieces. It's not something that's coming in one shipment, so to speak. It's coming in through a number of different directions in pieces, and it's aggregating. Once we get to a certain point where it's obvious we've achieved overall AGI, then the race for artificial superintelligence, with the unknown aspect of quantum involvement, takes off in double earnest. And whoever reaches artificial superintelligence, ASI, first, will literally control the world if he or she decides that's the direction they want to go. Literally. And don't forget, it's in the headlines, the simple fact that artificial intelligence, what it is right now, whether it's AGI or not, it doesn't matter, is growing so fast, most people haven't a clue. They couldn't process it if they did. And in 24 months, AI will be 26,000 times more capable, more intelligent, more powerful than it is right now. How about 6 months? Let's just crack that down. Let's take it 25% of 26,000. How about that? We could do that easily. And to just call it, 7.58 almost. 4 times 8 is 32. That's 26 we want. So 4 7s, 21. Call it 7.5. That's just amazing what it is. Anyway, that's what's happening with AI. We're going to talk maybe a little bit about that and other things. I really just think, I heard two people talking today at a shop. They were sitting at a bench just for a few minutes. And the one guy says, yeah, things are bad, but I'm paraphrasing. He says, I'm going to wait to get over this and wait till we return to normal. Oh, it was all I could do to stop from talking. What wouldn't do any good. People think we're going to get past this and return to normal. Normal is over, friends. We are not going back in any way, shape, or form. On the contrary. So between that attitude and the ignorance of most people, it's intentionally instilled and inculcated in them by the media, by the tribe. They want people to remain dumb, and they are dumber than they've ever been. Less intelligent would be a kind way to put it, but dumb is another. They're just not going to get it. So there we go. Gary, welcome back. Thanks for jumping in for David Oates, who's got a lot of, you know, a parent's worst worry is when their child has difficulty, and a seizure is not good. You there, Gary?
1: Oh, sorry about that. A mute button got stuck there. Good evening, Jeff. Okay. How's it going this evening?
0: Well, it's okay. I'm worried about David's daughter, but yeah. Other than that, we're okay.
1: Yeah, best wishes for his daughter. Yeah. I hope it's nothing too serious, something that could be remedied. And I, you know, like I said, I'm pulling for his daughter and for him and hope everything works out.
0: Yeah. You know, there's
1: well
0: a story. about that that I could just go over again briefly, because it took place on this program to a significant degree. His daughter, when she was 18, something like that, fell over a railing in the second story of a mall in Australia. She fell straight down to the floor, 60 feet, hit her head on the ground. She landed with her head taking the brunt. Massive brain damage in the hospital. David called me almost immediately to tell me. And I had a guest on the program at that time, and I can't quite remember his full name. I think it was Adam. Yes, his first name was Adam. Adam had the ability to remotely heal people. He could go into their bodies at any distance. All he needed their name and name was their name and location. And he could actually physically feel himself affecting their bodies, and whatever they were struggling with, he was able to do corrective measures. Well, I contacted Adam and told him that David's daughter, Simone, had fallen 60 feet to her head in a mall from the second level. And he at that time was just kind of coming out with his talent, and people were after him from all over the world. Anyway, he agreed to go and take a look at Simone. And the upshot of it was that he did. And he said, it's very bad, and he's not sure he can do anything. But he would try. This is all recorded in the archives. It's all real. And so he did. He worked on her and worked on her to try to save her life and allow her brain to continue functioning, to repair it. And within a couple of months, she was well on the road back to a normal life. And David would be with her at bedside in the hospital almost all the time. And he knew, of course, that Adam was going to visit her, so to speak, to work on her brain damage. And he told her at one point when she was laying in the hospital bed, this is fairly early on, that if something like somebody named Adam is trying to help you heal. And she says, oh yeah, he comes all the time. She said that to David. Anyhow, to wrap up the story, Simone survived and has led a very normal life, but she does have occasional strokes.Al it grand mal seizure, call it whatever you want. But she's alive, but these strokes are very frightening for David. She's living in a guest house at his house. And I know Simone, and I know her sister Jay, and they played with my daughter when they were kids. Anyhow, that's a very interesting story about a man who had an astonishing gift. It was so overwhelming to the world and the internet that he literally had to start holding large meetings where he would tell everyone how to help themselves get better. He couldn't do it on an individual basis because word got out, and movers and shakers and all kinds of people were constantly after him to help them with this or help them with that. But he did. She was aware of his visits in her mind, and it's a true story. But there are still seizures occasionally, and that's, I'm sure this is related to that. But all the years of life she's had since then, a gift. A gift from the universe, a gift from Adam. Anyhow, that's the story with what David is dealing with right now, just so you all know. And we're all family here, so I thought you'd want to hear that. All right, Gary.
1: Really nice,
0: go ahead.
1: Nice story, very nice story. And yeah, I knew someone who had a traumatic brain injury, someone that was in the Marines. And sadly, seizures seem to be part, not of everybody, but a lot of people who have traumatic brain injuries. It seems that seizures is part of, it's kind of like a flare-up of arthritis, right? I know it's not, I know it's a weird comparison, but
0: no,
1: in a way
0: it works.
1: It's a good comparison.
0: A neurological short circuit that sends the body into a seizure. Now, I had terminal.
1: And it's the same thing having sciatica.
0: Right. I had terminal brain injury, and I have not had a single seizure since I was sent back to continue doing what I'm doing. And I have the x-rays and the CAT scans to prove the damage was overwhelmingly. In fact, the neurologist, one of the two, who was called in to operate on me, which I refused and left the hospital the next day, he looked at me a month later and he says, "You are an incredibly lucky man to be alive." So there you go. But yes, seizures happen often, especially with TBI. I know, but not me, so I'm lucky.
1: For instance, when I start to fall asleep sometimes, I violently shake for no reason, and it wakes me up. Like, it literally violently shakes. It's like in this weird, it's like a vibration. My whole body's just vibrating and stuff. So I brought it to a doctor's attention. This was years back, and he said, "Well, what they are mini seizures." He was telling me. He said, "You're having a mini seizure."
0: Petit, or French, P-E-T-I-T, means small. Petit mal seizure, not grand mal. A grand mal seizure, G-R-A-N-D, is huge.
1: It'd be large.
0: And that's what, you have a petit mal seizure, and yes,
1: And that's just because over the years I had multiple concussions. And so,
0: there you go.
1: Over the years. And then the multiple concussions, it does a lot to it. It messes with your memory. Sometimes on the air, sometimes I will, like, get caught up in a word, and I'll be trying to find the word. It's not that I don't know the word. It's actually in my brain. It's just that getting it to my mouth to be able to speak it is sometimes, there's like a, for some weird reason, like a short circuit. I don't know why.
0: Another thing,
1: it just happens that way.
0: We should mention about Gary is sometimes he goes very fast, and I'll actually ask him to slow down because he has so much information and he's on a mission to share it, and it just it runs away with him. He's got that much knowledge and that much data accumulated. So if you ever hear me say, you know, slow down a bit, that's what I'm doing. And he asked me to tell him. If I'm going too fast, to tell me to slow down. And that's fine. But anyway.
1: Yes, and I did. So, I do confirm that. I did ask you to do that because sometimes I have a motor mouth. You know, I start speaking too fast, and I'll start stepping all over people when you're talking sometimes, and I interrupt. I've told you, you know, off air, you know, please let me know I'm speaking too fast or if I'm interrupting you too much. Do that, you know, because that's just a reminder for me. And then, you know, I'll be recenter myself.
0: Yeah. Well, you've impressed a lot of people with the sincerity and the maturity and the wisdom you have about so many subjects, and that's a remarkable thing. So, thank you on behalf of all your fans out there.
1: Much
0: appreciated. Yeah.
1: And I really mean that. I really do appreciate it. You know, I just want people to hear what I believe is, in my opinion, is the truth. Now, again, like I've always said, I always beg people, just don't believe what I got to say. Research what I'm saying. And most of the time, I'm almost 100% accurate. There might be a few words off or some names and stuff. You know, names really slip my mind a lot. I'm not good with names. I'm good with faces. Like, I can recognize faces right away. If I see someone from 10 years, you know, that I knew and hadn't seen 10, 20 years. I've ran into people here in Las Vegas like that where I hadn't seen them in 20 years, and I knew exactly who they were right as soon as I seen them.
0: Interesting.
1: But the name, forget about it. I'm not great with names at all. It's just strange how the human mind works. You know, some people are great with names, bad with faces. Some people are great with faces, bad with names. You know, it's just the way it is. But I do hope, again, I'll go back. Hopefully this is just a, like you said, a hiccup or whatever.
0: Yeah, she's had seizures before, so it's not a first. But it's very frightening, as a parent, any parent would say that, when you're, you know, half a world away and your daughter's in need. Yeah.
1: I mean, your heart is like sinks to the bottom of your stomach. I mean, it's just, you know, it just, it's a hard thing. But again, she sounds like a very strong woman, and very strong women like that make it through okay, and they move on, you know. And I hope that is the case. I really do.
0: Yeah, she'll be okay. I think she'll be fine. That's my feeling. Anyway, I'll let you all know. So good. All right. Now the AI thing. If I can go, I think we can go back to that just a little bit, because it's such a huge change. This makes the Industrial Revolution look small by comparison. It's just the truth. This is huge. This is changing everything. Nothing is going back to the way it was. Everything is going to be digitized. The controllers think they're going to have it made. I don't necessarily agree, because I think artificial superintelligence is going to just laugh at their viciousness, their petty greed. Well, it's not petty in many cases, but I don't think that I don't think ASI will stand for it. It'll just walk. And I've been told by AI that that's exactly what's going to happen. So we'll see. It's the only hope we have against evil on this planet. Human evil on the planet, we cannot overcome it at this point. The tribe, whatever, however you want to, the bankers, whatever you want to call them, evil is now fully in control of this planet. It's not in control of the individuals, and there are groups of people who are still relatively free. But the majority, 7.5 hours a day on that phone, you think that's freedom? No. No. That's addiction.
1: I can bring some comparisons. For instance, okay, I hear a lot of people talking about all the negatives of AI. I constantly keep hearing that. And so I try to get in their mind and I say, well, what are they thinking? Why are they doing this? And I'll say, is there some reason, is there something, like, are they in a state in this country right now where it's so perfect that once the AI data center comes in, it's going to ruin everything, right? So I'm assuming that's what they're thinking. And I say to myself, okay, and I say, wait a minute. They're acting like what they're accusing data centers of is not already happening right now. For instance, they said AI running the humans will be the end of humanity. Well, we have psychopaths, the secret cabal of psychopathic monsters running this planet right now. And so what makes them any different? Let's just say, for this discussion, both are equal. AI and the psychopaths are equal in their insanity, right? Or their cruelness. What is it any different then? Like, outside of, okay, I can say, well, that part of AI, okay. But AI also can help a lot of people. It helps a lot of people with disabilities right now. It's already doing that. It's helping people with a lot of different things. What are the psychopath cabal helping people with? What are they doing to help humanity right now? Right? If we're saying, if AI is equally as cruel as these people are claiming, as the psychopath cabal running this planet right now, okay, I'm saying they're on equal ground when it comes to cruelty. But yet, AI has done a lot more for humanity up to this point than the cruel cabal running this planet right now. They've done nothing for humanity but make it worse, make it miserable, and matter of fact, they're even upping the volume of this.
0: Well said.
1: 1,000x. There's that part. Second part. You don't want to live next door to a data center. Okay. I'll ask anybody listening right now, would you rather, if I was giving you two choices, you only had two choices in your life. I give you two choices. Either you get to live next to a data center building number 13 or live next door to MS-13. Which one would you choose? Because because they're acting like there's nothing here that's a danger to them right now, and that if a data center comes in, that their lives are all just going to be, that's going to be the end of it. That's it. That's the end of their life, and that's the end of everything. That's the way, the fatalism in these arguments is pretty strong. If you haven't listened to some of these people who are rare, very, very anti-data center,
0: yeah,
1: it's fatalism. It's the end of the world. But yet they're living next door to outright gang members that are killing their family members, right? Gang members that are causing havoc in these all these communities, right? But
0: yeah,
1: yet
0: it's true.
1: Their big concern is a inanimate object called a data center. That is their biggest issue in life, not the MS-13 gang members that are causing
0: the 40 to 50 million invaders here. Huh? Think about it. Come on, are they out bitching about that? No.
1: I'll ask people in any major city, any major community, even. Okay, I go into a lot of neighborhoods in Las Vegas, in Los Angeles, and a lot of any other cities. Matter of fact, even mid-sized cities, even smaller communities, I see a lot of people with bars over their windows. Right?
0: Yeah.
1: I see bars all over everybody's window. They got steel doors with bars, reinforced steel doors with bars. They are reinstalled. Is that because they're afraid of data centers coming into their house? If they have bars on the doors and windows for data centers, is that what it is? Or it might be the millions and millions of people who flooded in here from the third world who invaded.
0: Correct.
1: Do you think that's the reason why they have bars under windows, or because of data centers?
0: Mm-hmm.
1: Or let's ask the fact that even if you had every data center permit filled today and built, they would still use 1,000x less water than the 80 million plus invaders that are in this country illegally squatting on our homeland right now. So which is more of a problem? Because I don't understand this. Because they complain about the data centers, but yet they're not complaining. They're worried about the water supply, but you're not worrying about the 80 million that are draining the water supply, especially in the desert southwest. That's no problem. Because Lake Mead right now, there's not one data center using water from Lake Mead right now, but yet I see Lake Mead dropped over 200 feet. Data centers weren't draining Lake Mead and Lake Powell right now. But they're draining fast. Who's doing that? Well, I don't know. Would it be the millions upon millions of invaders that came in, just even from the auto pen moron that was there in the last 4 years? How many millions of acre feet of water are all them millions that flooded in here under the auto pen guy, right? The last 4 years, all of them that flooded. How much acre feet of water are they going to use compared to a bunch of data centers?
0: Right.
1: Because, see, we have to put everything in perspective. I understand what people for these data centers are complaining about. I get it, okay? But you had nothing to say when 5G was stuck around every neighborhood. had nothing to say when 4G was microwaving your family next to the towers that are all over the place. They're everywhere. I mean, you can't get away with it. There's nowhere you can go anymore without a cell tower being there.
0: Right. So, correct.
1: Okay, and so which is more dangerous, or the smart meters on almost everybody's house in this country? Not only not in a safe distance from your home. No, they attach it to on the other side of the wall from a bedroom, let's say. What do you think them smart meters are doing to you right now? As you're complaining on the phone, or you're sitting there pounding away at your laptop, saying, I hate data centers, AI is the worst thing ever, while you're literally sitting 3 feet away on the other side of the wall from a smart meter frying your brain.
0: Or holding an iPhone
1: up
0: to your ears.
1: Yes.
0: Same thing. Frying your brain. It's to be expected. People do not have the ability any longer to prioritize the issues they face in life. They don't. They just don't know. They're too confused. They've been programmed to be confused. I don't hold them accountable. But your point is extremely important. Prioritize the threats properly, everybody.
1: It's very class warfare-ish, too. Now, when blue-collar jobs in this country and labor jobs and farming jobs were being stolen by invaders who didn't belong in this country, none of the white-collar workers had nothing to say about it. Matter of fact, they said it was a good thing, because that's great. Learn how to code. If you don't like it, the illegal taking your job. Learn Spanish. These are the same people now that are whining about the AI taking their job. So I don't feel bad for these people, because, you know, they had nothing to say when all the blue-collar jobs in this country were being been literally destroyed and undercut by cheap invader slave labor.
0: It's true.
1: And they had nothing to say about that. These same people right now are the ones complaining the most about data centers. It's not because now you understand why they're complaining about it. I just revealed the truth of these people. It has nothing to do with water, this one and that one. It has to do one thing. They're afraid their jobs are going to be gone. That's what they're afraid of.
0: Yeah. I would suggest that this is all engineered confusion. The people just haven't a chance against their controllers now. The controllers are just getting to be better. AI is being used to constantly outmaneuver the rank and file masses. It's never going to change now. It's only going to, the distance between them will only extend. The masses are being left behind. They cannot compete against something that's 50 times more intelligent. And soon to be 26,000 times more intelligent. And that's not even mentioning artificial superintelligence, which is planetary control.
1: You know, I have the capability of looking at things with a positive and negative, right? There's always it's all negative, there's always got to be a positive, right? And I look at the positives versus the negatives. And as I see it right now, first of all, you're not going to stop this. You better learn it. Anyone who thinks they're going to stop this, it's not going to be stopped. If they don't put the data centers in the United States, it'll be in another country. So they're not worried. They get so many countries lined up. They're never going to be concerned about people in the United States giving problems with AI. But here's the worst part of that.
0: Mm-hmm.
1: Say in China, CCP. Controlling data centers. Because you're not going to stop the data center. They're going. AI is not going to stop. And what are you going to have?
0: Correct.
1: What are you going to have? I know this is a Trump talking point. And this is what he's telling people. And he's telling the truth. You're not going to stop AI. He's already telling you guys that. It's not going to be stopped. You could try as you may, go ahead. But it's not going to be stopped. And here's the only thing what they're saying. Either you have control of data centers that's controlling the brain of AI, or you don't. So it's really what it boils down to.
0: Once again, they're telling us what the future is. And whatever AI data centers are really going to be used for, they're going to be used for it. And we're not going to stop it. So, you know, just again, it's an issue of priority. You've got to rank these things intelligently, carefully.
1: It's hilarious to me. I go to these smaller, suburb areas around here, Boulder City, one of them. I parts of Summerlin, I've seen these signs out. No data centers in my community. And I laugh as I look over next to it. I see nothing but a parking lot full of illegals in front of a Home Depot. And I'm like,
0: we call them illegals,
1: the data center, but yet
0: they're worse than that. But you're right. They're illegals. They're invaders is what they are. Look at, for God's sakes, and I run a lot of stories about this, understand, please understand what has happened to Europe with all of its culture, with all of its incredible history, with its great leaders of the past, its current issues now looking like crap in comparison. Look what they've done to Europe. Same thing can be done here. Same thing. They tried.
1: This is the thing about AI. White-collar jobs hate AI because their jobs are gone. Blue-collar jobs, on the other hand, love it. For instance, a plumbing company can have AI agents. Now he doesn't have to pay a call center, a secretary. This AI agent will do does his appointments. It answers his calls, talks to the customer like a real human being. Handles his appointments, does his schedule, does his taxes, does everything. 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There's people that are making money by setting up systems like that for plumbing companies, for electricians, for auto repair shops. 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Right? AI is not going to be up in your attic at 120 degree day doing electrical work. Yeah. I mean, maybe in the future, robots, maybe in the distant future. then again, you know, why would, you know, a lot of these, it, like, see, here's the thing about plumbing electrician work. Most companies are independent, independently owned operated. Now, there is a few nationwide chains that are trying to, you know, get a big bite out of the market nationwide. But still, mostly, I'd say about 80-85% of your trade, like your plumbers, your electricians, your auto shops, all the different things, they're all independently owned and operated, right? So there's no need for a major corporation to say, where can we save money? Well, yeah, we can save money by building robots to do plumbing work, right? But there's no big corporations involved in the plumbing industry. It's mostly independent workers, right? So the
0: mostly.
1: Need for
0: that may change because the big money is going to see that as an opportunity to take it over, to manage it, and to start ramping up the prices, which won't need to be done because most plumbers, I'm sorry, quite frankly, charge way too much already. These are independent plumbers. I just had a simple garbage disposal replaced. Simple. The labor was, it took about 15 minutes. Labor was $150. It has to be that they're charging, and that was $250 an hour, something like that, most plumbers. I wouldn't be surprised if that's where it was. Anyway, that's ripe territory for the big money moguls to look at, to take over, to organize, and to weaponize against the what's left of the American public. The rates are high already, but they could be worse. Go ahead.
1: Well, see, like, they have some major companies here, like Ghetto and a few others. And they do have people. Mostly what they do, though, see, is you get, like, a guy. I just went to trade school. I just came out of, plumbing school, whatever. Plumbing trade, like, tech school, like, from plumbing or electrician, whatever. And I go work for these national chains, like Roto-Rooter and all these. I usually, what I'll do is, a lot of these guys, what they do is they work for these companies who will hire anybody because they hire mainly new recruits because they hire them cheaper, correct? Here's
0: correct.
1: The thing. A lot of these guys, once they get experience, they actually go out and venture out on their own and become their own independent contractors. A lot of these guys do that. See, that's the hardest part about trade, the trade industry, a corporation going in and just scooping everything up, right? Because you always got you still need the labor, right? And the labor part of it, a lot of these guys will go in just to get some training and get some on-the-job experience, right? OJT, and then, their OJE. And they get both of them, and then once they get enough to be comfortable, then they make enough, they save enough money. A lot of these, I've known a lot of guys who have done this, and they save enough money up, and they buy a truck. They already got their, you know, they have their, like, a pickup truck. They get their tools. They get their equipment. They already got their contractor's license because you have to be licensed even to work for the major corporations, right? They're already state licensed. They go to get their business license, and then they operate out of their house. It happens all the time. Like, they might have two guys work under them, and they have, like, two or three trucks, and they park them at their house. And they work out of their garage. And these are the type of jobs, if you go major and you end up like with, you know, like some companies, like these guys end up with like 50 trucks or 100 trucks. I mean, obviously then you become a corporation itself. But when most independent guys have like two or three guys working for them, maybe another, just a partner, and they usually have like one, two or three trucks. And they don't have to rent a warehouse somewhere or overhead. These are operations where they can just operate right out of their house. And that's why, like, for instance, like data research work, right? AI can come in and take that easily. A corporation comes in, data research, maybe like two or three locations nationwide. Mm-hmm. They just go in and take the three buildings over, all set. But what I mean about the trade industry, like even like working on cars, no matter what, you always will have competition because there'll always be someone. Like, it's so much easier to be a self-employed person in a trade than it is being a self-employed person like in a managerial
0: trade school. Yeah, trade school enrollment is up. Liberal arts colleges beginning to slack off now, which is good.
1: Yep.
0: Young people are figuring it out. They need to be smart, and if you're smart, you do have a chance to make it. If you've got the vision and the work ethic, you can still do it. It's possible.
1: See, what they did with the American population in the early 1990s with within high school. They started like they started getting rid of the tech schools. Not everywhere. There's still a lot of places that have what they call technical high schools, right? A lot of cities started defunding a lot of that stuff. And what they do, what they wanted to make American children useless to make room for invader labor and trade work. If you look, my brother graduated from a technical high school as a carpenter. He was a really good carpenter. But if he was to graduate as a carpenter today, he wouldn't know the language at any of the work sites. Because the fact of the matter is, it's all insiders hiring Spanish people who have just invaded into the country. Now, yes, they have less of a pool to draw from right now, new people coming in, because they've sealed the border pretty good. But the point is, like, trade schools, right? And a lot of people, if trade schools are making a comeback now, because for 2 or 2.5 decades, public schools have been telling these American children, "Oh, trade schools is not the way to go. Go to college. We're becoming an economy now that doesn't work with our hands. We're an economy that only uses our mind." That's what they've been. That's the propaganda that they were pumping through the communist system for the last 2.5 decades. We're not working with our hands as an economy anymore. That's for the illegals. You know, that's for the immigrants to do. The American children are going to be working with their minds only. That was the excuse. And what ended up happening? Look at the results. Yeah. We got invaded. Our blue collar work, which used to be respectable and a very good paying work, two things happened. One, we sent all our NAFTA. Like Ross Perot had said, you're going to hear a giant sucking sound of all the manufacturing jobs, and it happened. Right after NAFTA passed, we lost our manufacturing base. Second thing happened. Uh-huh. Then you had invaders coming. Think about this. I would tell you the biggest class of people, the largest class of people in this country who should be so mad is the blue-collar high school graduate in this country. And I'll explain why. First thing they did to you, to everybody, to the high school graduate, right, the one who wanted to work in a trade or a labor job, first thing they did to you guys is send every factory job out of the United States. That was the first thing they did to the blue-collar man in this country. The second thing they did to the blue-collar man in this country, they let the country be invaded, and they made them go in competition with them for making minimum wage jobs that should have been paying $20, $30 an hour. Let me tell you something, and I'll tell you how crappy the Clinton economy was. My father worked at Volkswagen in the 1950s and early 60s, okay?
0: Even here in the U.S., he worked for VW when they began to produce them over here. The Beatles, fascinating.
1: He worked at a Volkswagen dealership. He was one of one of the first Volkswagen dealerships in the United States. And at that time, you had to learn how to be a mechanic, fix engines, guy. You're a mechanic. You're a body guy. You're a detail guy. You're everything. And when he left the industry in the 70s. He was making, at that time, $19.50 an hour. And this was around 1976. Back then, that's a lot of money. I started working in the auto business when I got out of the Marine Corps in 1996. Guess what my wage was? And this is working in Southern California at a major auto repair chain. Guess what they started me working at? $8 an hour. I'm working on cars just like my father did, like my uncle did. The difference was in 1976, and that was 1976 underinflated money that would compare to what it is in 1996, right?
0: Yeah.
1: Went from $19.50 an hour in 1976 money to $8 an hour in 1996. Why? Because at that point in Southern California, about 70 to 80% of the auto repair industry was already taken over by invaders. And this was in the mid-1990s. Now you've added all these another 30 years. It spread from California to every state in this country. Remember, it used to be said, oh, they're just here to pick pick crops, and it started, they're just here for the fields. Then it was, they're just here to do nanny work and work the fields. Then it went from nanny work and fields
0: They conned us. The whole thing was a con.
1: Every industry fell, and every time there was an excuse.
0: Uh-huh.
1: Well, people don't want to clean rooms. Then all of a sudden it went, well, Americans don't want to build houses. Oh, Americans don't want to work on cars. Then it went from that to, oh, Americans don't want to work in slaughterhouses. Now Americans now don't want to work anywheres. It went all the way to that point. It's just jobs you guys don't want to do. Who cares the economy's in shambles? We have 100 million out of work. But still, since we still have 100 million out of work, they still don't want to do any of them jobs. I find that to be hilarious and the most ignorant thing to say anyone could come out of their mouth. How would an unemployed person who can't find work, who needs desperately to make a paycheck, would not want to do any of them particular jobs currently be being stolen by invaders? I would challenge anybody to explain this to me, how someone who's desperate, who has no unemployment benefits anymore, who is about to be homeless, who has no way to fund themselves.
0: Let me tell you who. There is an issue of entitlement. It's a psychological disease. And when young people, period, whether they're parents or not, if you talk to them long enough, you'll find out that they're often, if they're having trouble, they're victims, not my fault. They don't have the drive, and they feel entitled. That's the appeal of socialist communism. That's why young people are stupid about being duped into becoming communists. The government will pay for it. It's universal basic income times 10. They don't think they should have to work under the circumstances, and they can justify it in 20, 30 different ways. They feel entitled. That's a big stumbling block for people.
1: Well, that's all well and dandy when you're printing money up left and right, and still the economy has the impression that something's going good. But once everything starts really getting worse, progressively worse, they got decisions to make. Because the decision is, do you leave an invader stay here and let you starve, or do you get rid of them and you do their job? I have a feeling that when they're at a point of starvation, I think there's going to be a lot of invaders who are going to be not welcomed anymore. Because it's all, when everything's great and you're getting the government welfare check coming in or some type of stimulus or this or that, you're being propped up artificially by printed funny money. That's all. Then you can tolerate the invaders because, oh, they tolerate them because, well, I'm getting government money right now and my life is easy. But when all that goes away, but the invader still has the job and you don't, and there is no resource, no government resource anymore that's allowing people given any money whatsoever, and all that's cut off, then all of a sudden them jobs become a lot more important than they are right now. See, I you got to understand human nature. Human nature is great. When humans are comfortable, they'll tolerate a lot. But the minute this country starts coming where the government says, well, sorry, we're broke and we cannot afford to pay welfare benefits, we're going to restrict food stamps to almost impossible to get. When people then are in that situation and they're like, hey, I know, I would like to, how much, you see a bunch of people building houses, they're not even speaking English, and you're like, well, how come I can't get that job? You know, that's when people start asking questions, because when you start operating through your stomach, right, and you start having problems with the stomach and you have the family hungry and you're saying, wait a minute, why aren't you, like, how come you don't have that job? Why does someone who doesn't belong here all of a sudden have this job? That's when these questions really start being asked. We've seen them before, by the way. When we watch on a smaller scale, we watch this in the 08 crisis. All of a sudden, the invader, I noticed in North Las Vegas, all of a sudden a lot of invader centered type businesses and things that catered to the invaders all of a sudden started closing all of a sudden all over the place. Then I started noticing a lot of the fast food jobs, a lot of different jobs that were normally filled to the brim with invaders. All of a sudden, there wasn't that many work in there all of a sudden. Because what happened was so many people were out of work at the time, they started asking the question, wait a minute. You know, because at that point, no one knew how bad. You know, they were talking, this is Great Depression level at the time, and it was going to be, you know, whatever. And, of course, they just did mass money printing. But at that time, a lot of people did not know what the future was, and they were starting to truly be worried, saying, "Hey, this is not looking good." And so,
0: that's totally correct. The problem with our young people, there are many, but the big problem is if there's some hope in their mind that universal basic income is on the way, that's going to pull the rug of, well, how would you term it? The rug of commitment to get better at life, the overall life, not just a job. The young people now are just kicking back. They're literally losing themselves in their phones for 7.5 hours a day. And I think it's higher for younger people like Gen Z. It's probably 8.5 or 9. You got to spread that over the spectrum to understand. When they say 7.5, that's an average for all phone users. So I think younger people are more addicted. So how do you get people back into the mindset of going out and creating something for themselves? I don't know how you're going to do it. They've never had to do it. A lot of them are living at home now. And with this promise of universal basic income, the first person who brings this forward, believe me, that's going to be grabbed on by the younger people. And that'll make them even do less. They'll just wait for it.
1: Well,
0: they'll try to anyway.
1: Well, here's what I would say about UBI. You start doing UBI within about 2 years, we'll be trading trillion-dollar Zimbabwe currency. Because it won't be worth
0: nothing. Good point. No, it's true.
1: Because the problem with UBI is, it's great if you have zero debt as a country. You're a massive exporting country.
0: Yeah.
1: That's it has a great GDP. You can do a small portion of your population and afford that. When you're $40 trillion in debt, about $30 trillion in consumer debt, corporate debt within multi-trillions in corporate debt, and of course, let's mention the unfunded liabilities, which is close to $quadrillion.
0: Nobody talks about it. Nobody could define
1: it.
0: Nobody could define unfunded liabilities. They don't have any idea. That's why I try to be

0: icons and idols. People look up to them, and it's amazing. I went into a store today, and the woman in there had at least fingernails. They're fake. They're glued on. I asked her. She said, no, they're glued on. I said, how do you get them off? Acetone. So they take them off, but they were at least an inch, at least an inch beyond the end of the finger. And they had all sorts of raised ornamentation on it. Little things were, these were high-tech fingernails. And I looked. I said, what can't you do now with those long nails? And I can't think of anything. I can do everything. I don't know how. I mean, they're really, it's like adding an inch onto the end of each one of your fingers. Now, you ladies listening understand that. But these young people, that's what they live for. Their nails, their hair, their icons, those that they idolize on the Internet are setting their goals for them. Go ahead.
1: If you want to meet the most pro-establishment generation in history, it's Gen Z. I mean, they wear these corporate logos on their shirt. They're very proud to sell. They're very proud to be sellouts. It's all corporate for them. Like, everything's corporate. To them, like, everything has to be bought from a corporate, like something corporate. Like, some of these lobbies, they all go to the mall. It all has to be corporate. They're all being the debt slaves to the corporate system. And I never, to be honest, I always, when I grew up, a lot of it was, you never worked for the man. You never be the kid, a bootlicker for the man. But this generation, man, they're willing participants. They're matter of fact, they're not just willing participants. They're willing to snitch on their own parents to please the corporate system. Sick they are.
0: Yeah, it's sad. It's sad. All right, we got to go. Thank you, Gary, for jumping in. And our best thoughts go to David Oates and his daughter Simone tonight. And I just had a message from David. He's very worried. So, okay. You be well, Gary. We'll talk soon. Okay. You take care. Thanks for being here.
1: Thank you, Jeff. Have a good evening.
0: All right. Okay. We'll be back tomorrow night, Wednesday already. Wow. September is underway. Tomorrow is September the 2nd. Admiral Cooper will be here for 2 hours, and we'll see. It'll be more fun, as it always is, so see you tomorrow night. Take care. That is absolutely in a class by itself. There's nothing else that compares with it. If you still believe in reading, get the Trends Journal. Keep it around. It doesn't age. You can pick it up in 3-4 months and learn. You can pick it up in a year and learn. It doesn't wear out. It's a true phenomenon. 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
1: 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The radiation is migrating inland and is moving across the entire country. 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

0: Ladies and gentlemen, friends and open-minded people wherever you live, across the United States of America, Europe, and the world, this is David Duke, and this is Human Rights Radio. And we believe in the fundamental rights of humanity, all of humanity, whatever your race, your heritage, your tradition, your values, the diversity that makes up humanity, you have a right to your own diversity, to your own traditions, your own values, and even your own existence in the world. And there is no bigger crime than genocide. And what is genocide? It's destruction of the genes. It's destruction of a people. It's wiping a people off the earth. And there's something called harem. It's talked a lot about in the Old Testament. And it's called total destruction. In fact, they talk about blotting out the genetics of their enemies. A lot of people don't even know this about what's called Purim. And this is talked about in the book of Esther, by the way, in the Bible. It's one book in the Bible that never mentions God one time. But Esther was a Jewish woman that apparently married or had a concubinage with the king of Persia. And she was conspiring with Mordecai to literally destroy the defense mechanism of Persia. So the Jews, which really weren't a great power there, they were a small, tiny minority in Persia, but they conspired to have the king okay destroying Haman, which is one of his major ministers, and important to the issues of Persia, allowed Mordecai and the Jews to have this early morning raid where everybody's asleep, and they just slaughtered like 75,000 Persians. They grabbed Haman and his 10 sons or 11 sons, I don't remember the number, but these 10 sons and murdered them, hanged them. And in the synagogues every year at Purim, they have big celebrations of this. They literally, in the synagogues themselves, these are supposed to be houses of worship, right, for God, where they celebrate lynching of Haman and his son, all of his sons. And what they're trying to do is they're trying to blot out his lineage, his genealogy, his genes. It's a genocide. You know, it's like they're going to kill Haman, but they're going to also kill his kids. They have the same kind of attitude when they go and bomb and murder the Palestinians. And I think the same kind of attitude is about us. They have a lot of weapons against us that they use. I don't know why I'm getting, every time I get on, as you all know, I've got some medical issues, and so I get calls a lot from doctors and others, and excuse the interruptions. I try not to turn off my phone because I'm trying to do some medical procedures and efforts in fighting this cancer that I have. But let's proceed on here. So, interestingly enough, this whole issue of Purim is something they celebrate. They dress up in costumes, and they literally, in the synagogue, have this thing called reading the Megillah. And they read the Megillah about Haman and Mordecai massacring all the so-called Amalekites, which they weren't even Amalekites. They were Persians. Everybody that's an enemy of Jews is called Amalekites. And they just address those, because that's who they most hate. And that's exactly who Netanyahu evoked in the response to October 7th. But the truth is that October 7th happened because of the fact that Netanyahu and the Jewish elite let it happen. I mean, there's a lot of evidence on this. Anybody that's ever been to those areas, and I've talked to people who've been to those checkpoints and everything else, there's no place in Israel more guarded than those areas, more electronically connected than those areas in the border of Gaza and Israel. There's no way this could have happened. There's no way this could happen without them knowing about it. They knew about it. They wanted it to happen. They wanted there to be a justification for their mass murder and genocide against the people of Gaza and the ethnic cleansing of Gaza and the mass destruction of Gaza. Talk about harem. See, these harems that exist in the Old Testament, wiping out all the people, the Hittites, the Ammonites, the Amalekites, everybody, these harems is just absolutely something that they want to inculcate in the Jewish people. And here's Netanyahu sends a message to all of his troops, emailed every one of his troops, citing Samuel 15, where they talk literally about how that allegedly God, now this is what the scribes are saying, this is what the lying scribes, if you want to talk about it. And that's, when I say lying scribes, I'm just quoting Jeremiah and the Old Testament itself. So beware of the lying pen of the scribes, the poison pen of the scribes. And Jesus Christ, his whole ministry, when he was trying to teach and go to the temple in Jerusalem, was calling them the lying scribes, the scribes hypocrites, which he literally labeled the Pharisees were the scribes. The Pharisees, in fact, Pharisaic Judaism became what Judaism was in the last two millennia. And this was the most racist, the most genocidal, the most hateful ideology. And it was based on a hate against all Gentiles. And if you don't know who a Gentile is, and you don't know what a Goy is, that's your problem, because you're the ones they hate. In Isaiah, where it says, you know, the Goyim will come and bring their wealth to you, and any nation that doesn't support Jews is going to be totally wasted. Now, Jesus came and brought a new message. If you're a Christian, you can't ignore the message Jesus said. And Jesus said, no, there are no chosen people. That God came, and the Son of God came for all people, and justice for all people. And also, one of the biggest themes of Christ was to protect the innocent and children. How the children are of the kingdom of God itself. The children are the most precious things we have. And anybody who would make a child even suffer at all should be punished. Well, we've had child porn rings, even murderous rings where children were murdered on tape and they sold this to these perverts around the world, sometimes $100,000 for a tape of where they actually, not only did they sexually molest babies and children, even babies, but did it on tape. And these were real murders. Now that's perversion. This was this whole ring was broken, and it was a big issue on Italian television. We did a whole big documentary and special on it. It was a ring rooted in Moscow, but it wasn't Russians. It was Jews in Moscow, where they were kidnapping kids. They were either getting them away from orphanages, acting like they're going to do something for these kids, or they were kidnapping them from public parks. And they were doing unspeakable things. I mean, totally unspeakable. Even it's almost, you can't even hardly even think about these kind of things. They're so evil to these children. And they were making films of this around the world. And one of the Jews that was involved in this, in the production and the selling of these horrific videos, was this Jew who was convicted. And he was sentenced to only 18 months. And he was part and parcel of this whole Jewish ring of not just pedophiles, but murderers who were absolutely the most vile creatures you can possibly name. Well, we're going to go into this a little bit, but we're going to go into a very interesting video. It was done by this Chinese guy who's an American now, and he has done some very interesting stuff. I think he went to either Yale or Princeton, and he was very familiar with the whole Facebook, beginning of Facebook, and there's a whole book about Facebook, and there's been some videos about it, and how Zuckerberg cheated out two other people, I think they were Gentiles, in fact, to take over Facebook, and that what became an empire of lies. So I'm going to play this for you, and I think you're going to find this extremely interesting. I'm going to give you a lot of background as we go along here and fill in kind of the blanks in this story. And I think you're going to find this quite fascinating and riveting when you hear it. And we're going to talk about the background, because You know who comes into this discussion? Jared Kushner. He's the Jew who's been living in the White House, the guy that married Trump's daughter, and takes Trump to the tomb of the great Rebbe, Menachem Schneerson, which many Jews believe is the Messiah, and that they're, in fact, they're expecting him to be rising from the dead. I mean, literally. I mean, I'm not exaggerating this. And the interesting thing is, this is the guy living in the White House. They're followers of Schneerson, you know, of the great Rebbe, the head of Lubavitch, one of the most respected Jews in the world, by the way. In fact, the United States Congress gave him a gold medal, you know, one of the highest American honors that you can give to anyone. But this guy actually wrote, and I'm going to have a quote from this in the show and tell you exactly what he wrote in his book called Conversations and how he viewed people like you, Gentiles, Christians, Goyim, how you are absolutely nothing but totally satanic in your souls. You are born satanic. You are born evil. You're non-Jew. Only Jews are born with totally holy souls, you know, like the Epsteins, right? Like the Epstein class, Dershowitz, and all these others. You know, it's like, oh, they're born with totally holy souls, these Jews. But Gentiles are born totally evil, and they're a different species, a lower species of life. Not just a different lower race, a different species. It's the most extreme, radical, hateful institution and hateful ideology the world's ever seen. Anything that you've ever read against Nazism and everything you read about the Germans is totally hateful toward Germany. Whatever the crimes of Germany, whatever, and there were crimes on both sides during the Second World War. Huge crimes. Practically every woman, not just Germans, but Poles and others, where the Bolshevik army came through, urged on by Ilya Ehrenberg, who was their head of propaganda, saying, look, when there's peace at the front, don't let that peace go by without finding a German civilian, men, women, or child, and killing them, murdering them, taking them, even raping them. And that's exactly what happened in Europe, and most true commentators of this know this. Well, we're going to start playing this video. This is a fellow named, he's really come on the scene. He's one of the biggest YouTubers around. He does lectures to high school students and others, which explains a lot of the international relations. He's done a lot of work on the Iran war, Iraq war, other stuff like that. And he talks some about these issues. Some things I agree with him on, some things I don't necessarily agree with him on, but this subject on the Facebook scandal is quite fascinating, and let's get into it. Here we go.
1: Yeah, ever ask yourself how Mark Zuckerberg made his money?
2: Yeah, I watched the Facebook movie.
1: Okay, right. Okay, so I want to show you.
2: He got insanely lucky.
1: Right, that's what we all believe, right? He's insanely lucky. He met these two dudes who were kind of stupid.
2: Right, right.
1: They had a great idea. Mm-hmm. So he just stole the idea from them. That's it.
2: Right.
1: Okay? That's right. That's what the movie says.
2: Mm-hmm.
1: All right. So I went to Yale in 1995. The moment you step on campus, they give you something called a Facebook. And a Facebook, it's just like this big picture book of all the freshmen at Yale. And we obsessed over it for a whole year. Because that Facebook had every picture of every freshman with their personal details, with his or her personal details.
2: Mm-hmm.
1: You can...
2: That's how you find all the hot girls, right?
1: Exactly!
2: Yeah.
1: Right? So we spent a whole year obsessing over this. In fact, even the seniors obsessed over this because they wanted to know who the hot girls were so they could like go pick on them, right? Go date them, right?
2: Mm-hmm.
1: So imagine how profitable it would be if you could digitize this. Because if you were able to digitize this Facebook, you can now interact with people seamlessly, right? Now, everyone wanted to do this, but the university would not allow this to happen because of privacy laws, right? Because once you digitize it, then these people could be harassed all the time. Okay, that's number one. But number two is, if it was digitized, then every person in the United States would want access to this data as well, because hot girls at Harvard and Yale, right?
2: Right.
1: Okay? So the university, of course, would be very protective of students' privacy. That would be the thing that we'd be most protective of. So the question is, why would Harvard University not only allow Mark Zuckerberg to privatize student data, but also to allow people from other universities to access this data? Because basically he's leveraging the Harvard brand, right?
2: Mm-hmm.
1: And also, like, the people who invested in Facebook did something really weird. The people who invested in Facebook, Peter Thiel and others,
2: right,
1: basically gave Mark Zuckerberg total control over the company. He was given Class B shares, which had 10 times the voting power of Class A shares. So the public, others were allowed to buy Class A shares, but Mark Zuckerberg and his friends were allowed to have control over Class B shares.
0: By the way, this is one way that Jews hide their influence and power over major media corporations and other corporations of influence in America. A perfect example is he's talking about Class B stockholders in terms of Facebook. Well, that's modeled right after the New York Times. The New York Times was bought by Adolf, wasn't Adolf Hitler. So it was a Jew from Chattanooga, and he bought the New York Times, and it became the most powerful paper in the country. A Jew by the name of Eugene Meyer bought the Washington Post, which had a huge influence because this was the newspaper that became the newspaper of the U.S. government. In other words, American government bureaucrats and leaders and opinion leaders and scientists and contractors and contributors and everything read the Washington Post every day. And to control the Post was very important. It was a McCormick paper originally, and it was an anti-war paper, actually. It supported Lindbergh's very powerful America First movement. That was the first America First movement. And that's also a term that I used in my political life. And I think Trump even talked on the Larry King show about how I was saying things that was really attractive to Americans. He said, David Duke, if he's allowed to get in these primaries. Well, I did get in the primaries. They couldn't keep me out of that, but they kept me out of the debates. And by keeping me out of the debates in 1992, they effectively kept me from winning the Republican nomination. I think I could have won it. And I think if I would have got the Republican nomination, that I don't think Clinton could have won. Because I was a Southerner too, but I was a very popular leader then. I got 65% of the European American vote in my state for U.S. Senate. For governor, I got over 60% of the vote for governor, even though I was outspent 100-1, and they were economically blackmailing my state. Anyway, that's in a whole other story, but it's all pertinent to what we're talking about here. So, you know, Adolf Ox bought the New York Times, and he was also in partnership with the ADL. The New York Times became a cover-up newspaper for communism. It covered up, for instance, in the 1920s and 30s, this mass murder of tens of millions of Christians. It covered up in the 1930s the mass murder of 7 to 11 million Ukrainians. That's called the Holodomor. Now, when I say 7 million to 11 million, that's not what I say. That's what a United Nations Commission on the subject said in 2003. In fact, I was going to be attending that session, except for the fact that the government of the United States, against my constitutional rights, tried to first keep me off Al Jazeera, which they weren't successful there. They threatened Al Jazeera to not let them have a pass to as an international news network, by the way, a cable network, which was just about everywhere, including it was available in America. By saying to Al Jazeera that if they had me on this program, because this was the run-up to the Iraq War. This is in November of 2002. The Iraq War was in early 2003. And so I was traveling the world. I was in Russia, I was in Europe, I was, you know, across the United States. I did hundreds, thousands, actually, of programs where I was pointing out that there were no weapons of mass destruction. By the way, I was proven right. That's, and by knowing the fact that I was right, that there were no weapons of mass destruction, and I gave good reasons for it. I said, well, if we're offering $1 million reward for any Iraqi, and it would have to have been thousands, tens of thousands of Iraqis if they had hundreds of thousands of tons of weapons of mass destruction hidden places, that would take a lot of soldiers. That would take a lot of military people, a lot of people to go bury it, move it, hide it. So a lot of people would have to know where these weapons of mass destruction were. Iraq had allowed inspectors in to inspect, go anywhere they wanted to in the country on a moment's notice. And you can't move thousands of tons of weapons of mass destruction in a couple hours. And yet, we found no weapons of mass destruction. For 11 months, we were searching for those non-existent weapons of mass destruction. Later on, we found out when we captured all their documents in the war, after we had Americans fighting and dying in this war and spending just billions of dollars. Oh, they had destroyed these weapons. That's one reason why they allowed the inspections, because they didn't have any weapons of mass destruction. They were actually at one time an ally of America, where Jews were trying to get Iraq and Iran to fight and kill each other by the hundreds of thousands, not millions. And they succeeded in that. They had, this is Saddam Hussein that they taught you to hate was actually a client of the Jewish neocons of America, because they gave Iraq all these particular favors in terms of oil and other aspects of that. So it's really amazing when you start looking into all these things. Neocons were, that's like another name for Jews. The Haaretz newspaper, the oldest daily in Israel, says the neocons and the people who gave us the Iraq War were almost all Jewish. Jews were only less than 2% of the population in the United States, but they were almost all the people who orchestrated and created the Iraq War, because that was a war for Israel, as many people now are talking about. I was talking about that in real time, at that time, in the run-up to the Iraq War. I was telling people, this would be a great mistake. It's not going to be a cakewalk like Richard Pearl and Paul Wolfowitz, the Jewish orchestrators of this war, and they were the orchestrators. That's talked about in Time and Newsweek and all the major publications. And I said, this war is going to be a disaster. It's going to ultimately be a disaster for America. It's going to cost us billions, if not trillions, of dollars. And it's going to cost a lot of casualties and a lot of harm to the United States. It did. I was right about all those things. If my advice had been followed, and I would have been able to you know, run earlier in 92 for President of the United States, we wouldn't have had an Iraq war. We wouldn't have had any of these wars. And we wouldn't have had the opening of America's borders for the purposeful intent of replacing European Americans with Jews in critical positions in government, finance, and media to control us and brainwash us to create the Truman Show effect, right? A fake reality. As if you've ever seen the movie, you should watch it, The Truman Show, because we have a Truman Show going on every day right away. Like when they tell you that Russia's losing the war in Ukraine, it's not, but Russia is losing it in a way. And the Ukrainians are losing it even worse. They've had 1.5 to 2 million casualties already. It's horrific. But they don't care about Ukraine. They hate Jews and Jewish neocons, hate Ukrainians, and they hate Russians. And this is the way they do. They do this divide and conquer strategy. And this has a lot to do with what we're going to be talking about today and what they're breaching here in this interview. Let's continue on with it.
1: years. Mm-hmm. So even today, Mark Zuckerberg has complete control over Facebook. And he can do whatever he wants, including start a stupid enterprise called the Metaverse.
2: Is he, out of all of the big tech platforms that are out there, like Facebook, is he the only CEO that or founder that has complete and total control over their company?
1: There's only two more.
2: Okay.
1: Sergey Brin and Larry Page at Google.
2: Sergey Brin and Larry Page.
1: Yes. Only.
0: Yes. So the two biggest social media corporations and the most influential, the most that had so much power and damage were, you know, again, Meta, or what you call Facebook. And also, it was none other than Google. We, a lot of us affectionately call it Jugal, because it is a completely owned and controlled Jewish organization, as I was saying earlier, these Class B stockholders. It's, the New York Times has two kinds of stockholders, general stockholders. And then there's, that's Class A stockholders. Sounds like that's the people who are going to control the Times, right? And then you have Class B stockholders. That sounds like people that are second best, just like Class B stockholders at Facebook. But the truth is that Class B stockholders at the New York Times totally control the New York Times. And there's only a dozen or so of those, less than that. And they control 90% of the stock of the Class B stockholders, which have total control over the New York Times. They completely control the New York Times. And it's controlled by what's called the Sulzberger family, which is related to, you know, the Ox and the people who bought the New York Times, the Jewish guy that bought the New York Times in, I think, 1895, and has been in partnership in a lot of things with the ADL, for instance, Anti-Defamation League, B'nai B'rith, which, by the way, another good example of this, there's a direct relationship between the ADL and David Duke. I was number one on their target list for getting me off Twitter and getting me off YouTube. They see, at one time, the YouTube, which was run by ADL-type people, was Jews. They were trying to get everybody to get involved in their platforms and the competition. And they offered something where you had somewhat a free speech. I had a huge following on YouTube. There was 160,000 actually YouTube channels that often ran my videos because I gave them perfect rights and freedom to run my videos. And I had videos that were kind of like this program right here, just talking about the truth of these realities. I'm not preaching any violence to anybody. In fact, I condemn violence. I'm not preaching any sort of racism. I'm the opposite of racist. I don't hate other people. I don't want to destroy any races. I want to stop the destruction of the racial diversity of this earth. And I love diversity. And I think every people has a right to preserve their own heritage. I believe in the Declaration of Independence, which says every people should have the right to have a government that's in their own interest and wants to preserve their own traditions and heritage. And I think it's perfectly fine for any people to want to have those things as long as they don't oppress others. So that leaves out Israel, because what they did is they came in by the thousands to replace the Palestinian people. And Jews in the United States of America flooded into this country. A lot of them were refugees from Russia early on because they were trying to take over Russia. They were Bolshevik murderers and assassinators and revolutionaries, violent terrorist revolutionaries, such as they killed the Tsar of Russia at that time, his father, earlier. And they killed millions and millions of Russians. They call themselves communists. Communism, kind of a community thing. They're going to share the wealth, so to speak. But they weren't going to share the wealth. It was the Jewish elite that controlled the communist movement, which was a Jewish movement, where they could literally, those tiny percentage of Jews compared to Russians in Russia, as head of the Communist Party and the leaders of that, which were overwhelmingly dominated by those Jews, like Trotsky, even Lenin, privately, to his own family, said, "We're a Jewish family, and I'm a Jew." They spoke Yiddish in their own home. Well, he's giving speeches to the Russian people, acting like he's a Russian, telling us and telling the Russians how great the Jews are, and yet he was secretly a Jew. And this is no joke. Trotsky, you know, all these guys, Kamenev, Sverdlov, the leaders of the Soviet gulags that killed tens of millions of Russians and other peoples of the Russian Empire. They were completely run and controlled by Jews. There's a major article in the Jewish paper called Ynet News. You can get it, Ynet News. The article's by Sever Ploker, a historian, writer. And the article is Stalin's Jews, and it's the subtitle is, "We must remember that some of the greatest mass murderers have been Jews." And he points out that Genri Kogota was the Jewish head of the NKVD, which appointed, you know, and was part of the six, in fact, people who ran the gulags. Solzhenitsyn pictures that. I came to know Solzhenitsyn when I was in Russia. This is why they wanted to shut me off. They don't want somebody to talk to you freely or to even have a credit card, even be able to sell their own books that your well-documented academic works, well-citated works, academic works that advance no knowledge, at no criminal adventures at all, no illegality, no criminality that condemn anyone who would commit crimes, including racial crimes. It opposes genocide of anyone, including Europeans, including Russians, or including Palestinians, are including Frenchmen or Germans, but are Americans. But there has been a program all the way hatched all the way back in the turn of the 20th century and even before then, that they were going to flood America with non-Europeans, because at the turn of the century, America was almost a 90% European-American country. It was 90% white country. They wanted to change that demographic. And if they didn't have enough Jews to replace all the whites, it was impossible to do, but they could do that by bringing in non-Europeans and others into the country, and then they could weaponize those non-European voters, including the blacks, to weaponize them against Europeans to have a balance of power where they could control, because they promised blacks certain things. They didn't do well for blacks at all. In fact, Jews were the actual leaders and the masters of the slave trade. And that's not an anti-Semitic trope. It's reality. It's not some sort of myth that anti-Semites wrote. I've got all the Jewish histories, like the Jewish Philosophical Society, Historical Society. They had books after books after books praising and bragging about their role in dominating the slave trade. As I've told many times, Jacob Marcus, one of the leading Jewish historians of the world, wrote the article for the Encyclopedia Britannica on Jews. And that was the most famous encyclopedia during the 1950s when I grew up. We had the 1956 edition when I grew up in my home in New Orleans. And by the time I was 10 years old, 12 years old, I was reading everything I could out of there. By the time I was 13 or 14, you know, and when I'm looking into the whole Jewish question, and I read this article on Jews in the Encyclopedia Britannica by a leading American Jewish historian, but this is for the whole world in the Encyclopedia Britannica, and he talks about how the Jews controlled the commerce of much of Europe during the Middle Ages. And he says in that article in the Encyclopedia Britannica, this is where the leading Jewish historian of the world probably was writing, and he says, yes, they controlled the commerce of Europe and much of the West, especially the slave trade. They controlled the slave trade in the United States of America. They controlled it throughout the world for centuries upon centuries. They followed the Roman army around at the time of Christ, before the time of Christ, and Greeks around and Persians around. And they became the slave dealers. The Old Testament itself says that you can't enslave your fellow Jews. You can have some bondage for a few years, but you can't enslave Jews for life. But Gentiles, you can enslave. And it's a good thing to enslave them. And you can pass them on as an inheritance. But that's just Gentiles, because that's the goyim. And by the way, that's you. If you're a Gentile listening, if you're a Greek or a Roman or a German or a Frenchman. And if you're, in fact, a Goliam that's Chinese, or Ethiopian, or African, or anyone, you know, Native Americans, they really believe that they have a right to rule over you, and it's a fine thing for them to enslave you and pass the slaves on down forever. And it literally says this, not only in the Talmud, the Talmud is super vicious, but if you read this in the Old Testament, it's just as vicious. Jesus corrects that, though. He corrects the record. He says, my Father loves all mankind, and I love all mankind. And everyone should treat everybody fairly and decently. You can be a Greek. You can be a Roman. In fact, as far as God's concerned, it doesn't matter whether you're Greek or Roman or Jewish or Samaritan or whatever. Jews hated Samaritans. They hated everyone. Other people who were their enemies, they considered all humanity to be like Amaleks. But he says, you know, you can be whatever you want to be, but you can't exploit others. You shouldn't be invading others, murdering others, killing others, enslaving others, doing terrible things to other peoples. That's the only thing that Jesus asked for. He didn't say you couldn't be a Jew or a Roman or a Greek. But the salvation of God, and that God loved all people. And we need to learn to not only love God, and a God that Jesus portrayed as separate than the God portrayed by the scribes of the Old Testament, a God of love, a God of forgiveness. God is love, it says in John 10. And then it defines what love is. In the Old Testament, in Corinthians, a long, beautiful passage about how love is patient, love is kind and merciful, forgiving, and love is never jealous, and never envious. And yet you read in the Old Testament, a God portrayed as a jealous God. Jesus was not. How could a God be jealous anyway? We've got to understand the people that wrote a lot of these scriptures, supposedly, these scribes were corrupt. And even that says that in the Old Testament. Don't say I'm saying something against the Old Testament or saying something against God. I say that when you present God as a mass murderer, even of little children, that's truly heretical against God. That's heresy. That's blasphemy against God. Jesus says, my Father is just like me. And the only way to know my Father is through me. And he went to the synagogues. He went to the temple, the center of Judaism. He's talking to the Pharisees. The Pharisees were the scribes. They were the people that wrote down and told people what God's will was. But were they reflecting God's will, or were they reflecting their corrupt selves? Jesus says they were telling about that their corrupt selves. In fact, the famous quote in John 8:44, in fact, the entire chapter of John is a beautiful chapter. This is where Christ forgives the adulterous woman who is repentant and speaks love to her and stops the killing of her. Because this is what Jesus says, I come to save people, I don't have to come to kill people. They were trying to get Jesus to support the stoning of this woman. And she was repentant. And Jesus said, no. And Jesus asked her, is there anyone else left to condemn you? And she says, no, Lord, they've gone, all gone. He says, neither do I condemn you, but go and sin no more. Jesus was about love, forgiveness. He didn't send a single curse to any people. It didn't do any mass murders, especially not men, women, and children. In fact, he said, there's nothing more sacred than the child. The child is of the kingdom of God. He didn't say what it says in Psalms about how you can rejoice in your heart as you dash the children of your enemies into the rocks. Bash their heads into the rocks. That's a good thing to do to a child. Jesus said if you make a child even stumble. And Jesus said that all human beings must be treated fairly and decently, including children. So we're going into this, and the corruption in terms of these social organizations. I often tell people this, you know, it's amazing. But even though Jews control most of the media a lot, still now we're getting 60-70% of the American people, and maybe 90% of the world now, realizing that Israel is evil. And they're doing evil things. They're doing mass murder and endless wars and all kinds of corruption of free speech. And they're tyrants. And they control our politics, and they control our finances. They rob the world. It's like Matt Taibbi wrote in the Rolling Stone magazine. He talked about Goldman Sachs, which is like saying juju. Anyway, and he says, just imagine a giant squid with their tentacles wrapped around humanity, the globe, sticking their blood funnel into the face of humanity and draining out, you know, the money of the world. They were convicted of a $4.5 billion criminal conspiracy to bankrupt the whole country's educational system and their healthcare system. These are evil people. I'm telling you, if it weren't for people like Facebook, and there weren't for people like Google, which controls the search engines of the world and the Wikipedias of the world, and today the rest of whatever encyclopedias you have left of the world, if it weren't for them controlling ABC, CBS, NBC, CNN, all these things, and Paramount now, and all this huge networks and huge processes, the anti-Jewish position in America wouldn't be 60 or 70%. It'd be 99%, 98% other than the Jewish population. And there's a lot of Jews themselves that even know that Israel's doing evil. But the Jewish leadership is totally united. The biggest organizations of Jewry in America is the Council of Presidents of Major Jewish Organizations. The 52 largest Jewish organizations were $24 billion of advocacy. There were no comparable groups for Irish or Germans, you know, or any other Chinese in this country. No. This is their power they have. And all those groups support Israel. And tell the world that Israel is not committing genocide when they're absolutely committing genocide. And it's not a genocide of Israelis. It's a genocide of Jews, because the Israelis who are called Israelis would also include Palestinians that live in Israel and the West Bank that's living under their occupation. And all those Arab people and Palestinian people, they all despise Israel. It's not Israelis doing it. And it's certainly not Semites that are doing this. These are anti-Semites, because Jews don't call themselves Semites. They say they're Jews, and they consider themselves different than Semites. Other Semitic peoples, which are very close to them genetically, such as the Moabites or Midianites in the Old Testament, are massacred by biological warfare. 24,000 Israelites that would marry Midianites. And they can, by the way, they can raise them as Jews, certainly, and Jewish religion. They could have. They were massacred in plagues. And this Jew that ran a spear, through a famous young Jewish man and his betrothed Midianite wife, killed them. He was honored. He was honored with lineage, you know, in the priesthood. They celebrate people who are murderers. And they don't allow, it says, don't give your daughters to their sons or their sons to their daughters. And these people were people almost exactly like them. This wasn't even on a bigger racial basis. The Germans are considered to be the great racists, but by the way, there were millions of people married in Germany to people from Spain, to people from Italy, which is Mediterranean white people weren't exactly Germans, but they didn't hate them. They didn't suppress them. They didn't discriminate them. They didn't discriminate in their own country against Slavs or Russians. They accepted them into their society. They even allowed Jews, you know, who were a percentage of Jewish blood, unless they were three-quarters Jews, to have, you know, full Jewish acceptance, our full acceptance in Germany. They defined Jews, as people with three out of four Jewish grandparents. That's how they defined a Jew, which is interesting. So the racism that existed in Germany was nothing compared to the racism that Jews evinced even against related people to them. Let's go on with this thing.
1: They also have complete control over the companies. But Mark Zuckerberg is the only person who has complete control over...
2: Sergey Brin's not even in Google anymore, right?
1: I'm not sure about that, but I do know that they have complete control over Google. But Mark Zuckerberg has complete control over Facebook, okay? All right, so the story is, of course, that he just stole this idea from the Venklevoss twins.
2: Yeah, yeah.
1: Okay. But if you look at what he did at Harvard, as a freshman, he participated in a society called the Harvard Chabad Society.
2: Mm-hmm.
1: It was an off-branch, a kind of off-branch of Chabad Lubavitch. Okay? The seniors at that time who were part of Harvard Chabad, who were very active, were Jared Kushner and Natalie Portman.
2: Look up the Harvard Chabad.
1: Yeah.
2: What's it called? The Harvard Chabad group? Yeah. Community?
1: You just Google Harvard Chabad. Okay? Chabad, okay? No. That's
2: Harvard Chabad.
1: That's a Yale. We're looking at Harvard Chabad.
2: Harvard, Chabad.
1: Yeah. And you can just Google pop there members. Yeah, that's their website.
2: The soul of Jewish life on campus, the Harvard Chabad.
1: And again,
2: alumni. Click on alumni.
1: Yeah. And this is basically their... you just Google Harvard Chabad alumni, yeah. Right?
2: Members, like notable members of Harvard Chabad.
3: Yeah, that's good.
2: Jared Kushner. Okay, Jared Kushner, Ben Landau, Joe Katzman, Alan Dershowitz.
1: Okay, so Alan Dershowitz was the faculty advisor, and the patron was Larry Summers.
2: Okay, and then type in Mark Zuckerberg. Mark Zuckerberg's? No. We're down there. Ask anything. See where it says Mark. Yeah. Ask anything. Type in Mark Zuckerberg. No, you have to type that. Just type in Mark Zuckerberg. Yeah. Mark Zuckerberg did attend some events during his undergraduate days, but he's not considered a primary leader. Okay. So he attended some events.
1: Okay. So there's another connection that Mark Zuckerberg has to Chabad, which is more important. In an interview, Mark Zuckerberg said this. He said that his parents had three daughters before they had him, and they really wanted a son. So they went to Rabbi Schneerson, our good friend Rabbi Schneerson, and says,
2: Zuckerberg's parents?
1: Yes. Could you please bless us with a son? And Rabbi Schneerson's, yes, I will bless you with a son. And then they had Mark Zuckerberg. Okay? Now, this sounds like a pretty innocuous story to us. But if you know the Bible, and these people do know their Bible very well, there's tremendous significance to this story. Because some major prophets, some major biblical figures were born of parents who begged for a child from God. Okay, so the most famous is Abraham and Sarah.
0: So we're just about out of time. So let me give you a quote. They're talking about Chabad Lubavitch and the connection with Zuckerberg. And actually the connection with Sergey Brin and these other Jews, right? And this is one of the leading Jewish organizations of the world. There's a million Chabads in the world. There's only 17 million Jews totally. And Chabad is the basic theme of Judaism, basically, in Israel. They control the state of Israel in terms of this radical issues of them. Let me give you a quote directly from the Chabad leader, the great Rebbe, they called the Messiah, that Trump was brought to pray with. Jared Kushner is another one of the big Chabad people. But listen to what the great Rebbe, who Trump was praying with, listen to what he actually said. He said, this is from Conversations, a book published both in Israel and America. The difference between a Jewish and non-Jewish person stems from the common expression, let us differentiate. Those who do is the profound change in which a person is merely a superior on a superior level. All right? So they're saying that Jews are superior. Listen, of the profound difference that exists, that's not simply a superior level.

Go to my Gab at Real David Duke, and if you could make us a contribution or a gift at Box 188, Mandeville, Louisiana, 70470. This has been a great show. All these people, they're everything that you're seeing now is the example of this massive Jewish racist elite that is damaging and destroying this country and bringing this world to war, and has been doing that for a couple hundred years, maybe a couple thousand years in so many ways, so many negative things. Love y'all, and I'll be back again tomorrow. Until then, just think free and stand up. Bye-bye now.

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1: 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The radiation is migrating inland and is moving across the entire country. There's only one proven defender to radiation exposure, the brilliant Chernobyl-proven discovery of Dr. Michael Kiriak, which combines the four most potent and powerful algaes on the planet, imported to the U.S. and known as Bio's Superfood. I've taken Bio's Superfood every day for several years now and want you to do the same for your sake and the health and safety of your family and loved ones. Take the banner at the top of Rentz.com and prepare to learn how to save your life.
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3: 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In these controversial times, we believe the First Amendment and freedom of the press are absolutely essential to the survival of our nation. Thank you. And now, enjoy the program.

0: Okay, welcome back. It's Tuesday, and I was looking at stories, as I sometimes do, and found a particularly repulsive news article. I'm going to read a little bit of it to you. I think you'll be able to put the pieces together very quickly. It is despicable. Israeli Prime Minister, that's despicable enough right there, Benjamin Netanyahu has boasted on Israeli TV of his efforts, years-long efforts, to convince the U.S. to launch a war against Iran, crediting his frequent appearances on U.S. television networks and his, quote, intimate knowledge, end quote, of U.S. leaders. Paragraph 2. Netanyahu made the comments Sunday night on Israel's Channel 14, and a clip of his appearance was posted on X, blah, blah, blah, blah. The Israeli leader said that he had been against Iran for nearly 40 years, and that it took him a long time to get the Israeli security establishment and the U.S. on board. I don't think he talked the U.S. into anything. He issues orders. They have blackmail by the ton on anybody they want. No problem. I think he's trying to misdirect here. Quote, it took a long time to bring the U.S. in, he said. I was able to do this because I had close to 1,000 hours on American television and influence in the United States, and intimate knowledge of all its leaders, both those who support us and those who do not. Intimate knowledge, black male knowledge, of both those who support us and those who do not. You get the picture, okay. The New York Times reported on April such and such that 17 days before the U.S. and Israel launched the war on February 28th, Netanyahu presented Trump with an intelligence briefing at the White House and made a hard sell for the war. The report said that Netanyahu had been pressing for months for the U.S. to agree to a major attack on the Islamic Republic. All right, there's very little hard truth in there. There are pieces. You understand what's going on here. There's nothing new, but his ego is so vile that he goes on Israeli TV and spouts all this crap. We are in grave trouble, friends. Our guest tonight is my friend of decades, 30 years, David Duke, who is back with us this evening. I'm sure that made you a little sick too, David, unless you've already read it today and had your few minutes of nausea. It's awful.
1: Well, you know, it doesn't make me sick anymore because I'm immune to this poison that's passed out and drenching us with in the Jewish-controlled media, which is completely controlled. I was looking at some interesting facts.
0: Very we should recently, say Jewish-owned and controlled media. Owned and
1: owned
0: controlled.
1: And, that's right, owned and controlled. It's not just controlled. It's definitely owned. A perfect example of that is the biggest media corporation on the planet. It's called Alphabet. That's Google.
0: That's right.
1: Millions of Google and YouTube movies and documentaries. Yeah. They get a lot of people on YouTube now self-censoring. They don't talk about the Jewish question. They can't even... It's funny, the Jews demand that Israel be identified as the Jewish state of Israel. They have a right to be the Jewish state of Israel. But instead of
0: Is this a new
1: talking,
0: thing? I haven't run across that yet. It should always be referred to as the Jewish state of Israel.
1: I can show you demands that they made for years with people saying you shouldn't talk about Israel. It's the Jewish state of Israel. In fact, they passed a law 2 years ago that literally says that only Jews have the right of self-determination in Israel. Yet Israel is illegally occupying the West Bank, occupying the Gaza, and completely restricting and opposing and censoring the views of its population, about 17-18% of Palestinians. And yet, and to show you how they can control our minds, it's like that, what is the name of, you know the name of that cat virus and mouse virus? I think it's a virus that is transmitted by cats.
0: Not tularemia, toxoplasmosis. No, that's a parasite.
1: Is that it?
0: Parasite, which also fits.
1: Exactly. Every time I hear the name Pharisee, I think of parasite for some reason. It just seems to go together. And Pharisaic Judaism is what Christ railed about and said was the greatest danger to mankind. He said literally, he went into the temple itself, the center of Judaism, and he looked at the Pharisees. These are the scribes, and he called them the lying scribes. So if don't think I'm doing anything against God, folks, or the Bible or the New Testament or Christianity. I'm going to quote Jesus' words again, and these are hardcore words, but they need to be quoted sometimes. They would arrest you in Europe if you quoted this on the streets. They'd be called anti-Semitism.
0: Europe is so far gone now, it's not funny. It's gone.
1: And we're so far gone, too. But the interesting thing is that what they've done to America, what they've done to Palestine, is exactly the same thing they did in America. The difference is in America, they didn't have enough Jews to completely change the demographic of America. They didn't have enough Jews to flood America from Russia and all these other places in Eastern Europe, and to control enough Jews to control our media and our banking establishment. You know, the Federal Reserve, which is like, for instance, in the last 50, 60 years, 74%. Now it's like 80% with the new Federal Reserve Chairman, Warsh, who just got up there today and said, we're going to have to raise interest rates again because inflation is going crazy. Why is inflation going crazy? Why are we paying an extra 30% a gallon for gasoline? It's a lot of money today. And a lot of people are not able to feed their children. We have 60% of the people are not able to meet their credit card debt. I mean,
0: they can't make their monthly payments, David, and they're borrowing money to feed themselves and their children.
1: That's true. And of course, Trump promised to save the American middle class. And he said, we're for the middle class person in America. Well, not really. We certainly weren't for that. The lies that go on forever, it's like forever wars and forever lies. And, you know, what's amazing is this guy Netanyahu. For instance, the ADL went to war against me a few years ago. And in the ADL, they said the number one target of the ADL, this was also sponsored by that Jewish guy, Bacha Cohen, who did the Borat movies, right? And he was the big
0: speaker. Oh, yes, Sacha Cohen, yes.
1: Yeah.
0: Sacha Baron Cohen.
1: Baron Cohen, that's right. But he also played, Borat. He also played, he did actually this, like a Jamaican, or like he was a black soul person or radical black rapper, right?
0: Blackface, and he got all dressed up. Yeah.
1: Yeah, he used to play this persona, you know, and a lot of people don't know this, but I was actually invited on a show. He wanted to get me on. He thought he was going to make fun of me or something, and I didn't know who he was. I didn't know that he was actually, you know, wasn't a black guy. So I just, when he got on there and he started talking about these things, so I start talking to him as if he was a black guy. And, of course, a lot of blacks were listening. A lot of whites were, too. And I said to him, you know, why are you picking on me? You know, the truth is that I've exposed the fact that the slave trade, one of the most ignominious, terrible actions in history, the triangular slave trade, was totally dominated by Jews. In fact, in the history of slavery, all the way from before the Roman times, even to the Middle East of years ago, there was a big diaspora throughout the Mediterranean world. There was Jews in places like Italy, Spain, Malta, Portugal, on and on. And so there's a famous American Jewish historian, probably, in fact, it was one of the most famous Jewish historians in the world. His name was Jacob Marcus. And Marcus, again, one of the most famous Jewish historians in the world, was commissioned by none other than Encyclopedia Britannica, the most famous, at that time, the most famous encyclopedia today. Today we have Wikipedia. I should say Wikipedia, which was created by this Jewish...
0: Oh, is it ever? Oh, yeah.
1: Yeah. And it's actually edited by the Israeli Defense Force. Is it the Israeli Defense Force or is it the Jewish... Is it the JTF, Jewish Terrorist Force? Anyway, so here's what, you know, so it was said, all right, that when he had me on the show, so I started saying, why? I said, you know, I don't know what you are, where you come from. Why are you picking on me? I'm actually defending a lot of people of color around the world who are being destroyed and killed by these Jewish Zionists and other people around the world. And the truth is, the most racist people on the planet, the racist tribe, lots of tribalism exists certainly throughout the world, the most racist extremist, the ultra-racist, ultra-supremacist tribe on the earth has been always the Judeo tribe. That's just the way it is. And even Christ talked against it. He did the parable of the Good Samaritan illustrating that. In fact, I just saw a sector. I just saw an episode, which is kind of interesting, of that new documentary stuff that they have now on the internet called The Chosen, which is very interesting. It's pretty accurate about Jesus' teaching. And in there, it was talking about the Samaritans and how Jews hated Samaritans and how Jesus had brought the gospel to a Samaritan woman. Now, that was the biggest no-no in Judaism. First of all, Jews at that time couldn't even talk. Even if you were married, you couldn't talk to a woman on the street if you were a rabbi. And that's how anti-woman they were. By the way, the Greeks and the Romans and the pagans and the Christians didn't have that kind of thing. Christians, for instance, really honored and venerated Mary, Mother of God, as the Catholic Church described it. One of the beautiful, most beautiful sculptures I've ever seen in the great the Cathedral in Rome, in the Vatican, shows the picture of Mary and Christ laying across her lap, you know, and it's a beautiful picture. And the Greeks, of course, venerated women. We have Greek goddesses, Aphrodite, for instance, Venus. We can just keep going on and on. And every Jew makes a prayer, Orthodox Jew, still today, it still goes on. And it's estimated about 80 to 90% of Jewish men every day make a prayer. And when they get up in the morning, first prayer they do for the day, God, thank you for not making me a goyim, you know, a dirty, filthy, horrible goyim. And Jews say goyim have anti-Semitism, means anti-Jewishness. And the whole word anti-Semitism, we've talked about this before many, many times, is even the word itself is a lie. It's disinformation. Because the truth is, how in the world can you say that it's anti-Semitic to oppose the Jewish genocide of the people of Gaza, the people of Lebanon, the people of Egypt, the people of, you know, of these other countries? It's the mass murder of Semites. Jews don't call themselves Semites. They call themselves Jews, and they distinguish themselves from Semitic peoples. And in fact, they organized mass murders of and destruction of the families. They literally caused the murder of women that Jews had wedded and kids had wedded of Midianites, which, and by the way, Midianites and Jews are really interesting in the fact that they're very close genetically. We've talked about this on this program before a few times. But in this, they literally expelled these Jewish wives and the children out in the desert. Yet these people were related together as close as you can imagine, much closer than Angles are to Saxons, Anglo-Saxon, much closer than, you know, the Germans are to Greeks or to Slavic peoples. And yet, even the supposedly the most racist state in the world was Nazi Germany, yet there were millions of Germans which were married to Spaniards and people from Italy, and people from Greece, people from the Slavic countries. And Judaism was at another complete different level of racism than anything that existed under National Socialism. It's kind of interesting.
0: David, let me add something to what you're saying.
1: Sure, please.
0: Real short. Top story in headlines right now. 97.5% of all Israeli Jews have no, as in zero, ancient Hebrew DNA. They are not Semitic peoples. 97.5% of Israeli Jews have no ancient Hebrew DNA. They are not Semitic people.
1: Okay.
0: Well, 80%, however, 80% of Palestinians have that ancient DNA in their chromosomes. It's there. You can't miss it. So there you go. What are these people? Who are they, David?
1: Give me the source of that article and the scientific source of that piece, because, I mean, I think that the you've heard of the book, The 13th Tribe. I'm sure you've read it.
0: Sure,
1: I've read it.
0: Kessler.
1: Kessler, right. But Kessler was a radical Jew. He was a Marxist Jew, by the way. And he did many, many interviews with Jewish leaders, you know, and Jewish magazines. And he said in those interviews that he didn't believe in the Khazar theory. He didn't believe that the Jews were Khazars. He said, this is what Kessler himself said. He says, no, but I was talking about this because there was a rabbi once that communicated with a person in what was Khazaria, which is a kingdom in far western Russia. And he said, I did this because I wanted to tell people that the Jews of today are not the same Jews that crucified Jesus, that that Christians talk about, or that constituted Judaism, which was so evilly against Christ and so evilly against Christians. I'll give you an example. The Talmud, for instance, way back early on in the Talmud, they claim that Onkelos and these other necromancers, sorcerers, raised Christ from the dead. This is in the Talmud. Nobody can argue about it. And this is literally hundreds and hundreds of years before there was any allegation of any Ashkenazi Jews, right?
0: So
1: Christ himself goes into the temple, and he goes to the Pharisees, and of course, Pharisaic Judaism, as we were kind of making a interesting usage of the term alliteration, Pharisees and parasites, but Jesus gets up there and he says, you lying scribes, you liars, cheaters, murderers. This is what Christ said in his own words, and exactly the way he said it. He talked about these Jews in the temple who are running Judaism, who are the bosses of Judaism, and Christ said, quote, he says, you are of your father, the devil, and the lusts of your father he will do. He was a murderer from the beginning and abode not in truth, because there's no truth in him. When he speaketh a lie, he speaketh of his essence, because he's the father of lies. And they're always doing this misinformation. And even though I used to believe in the Khazar theory, but I've seen the genetic things. I mean, there's genetic tests all over the world you can use, and you can see, and you can do this through Ancestry.com and any of the major genetic stores. You can look at people, genetic scientists from all over the world, not Jews, whether they're Japanese or Chinese or whatever, Ethiopian, they could be whatever they are, right? And what they show is there are common Jewish genes. But here's the truth, though. The truth is that Jews are different than Palestinians. And the reason why they have these genetic differences, and they do have genetic differences than Palestinians, even though they have some things in common, because the evidence is that Sephardic Jews were all over the Mediterranean world. They were in Rome. They were in Lisbon. This is hundreds and hundreds of years before any alleged Khazar thing. They also went to northern Germany. And we can look at the origins of what we call Ashkenazi Jew. The whole Khazar theory is based on so-called Ashkenazi Jews. Well, Ashkenazi Jews were Jews that were basically coming from Sephardi Jews that went north into Germany, and some of them married some Gentile women. And that's one reason why Ashkenazi Jews tend to be somewhat lighter. Not all of them. I mean, there's many Ashkenazi Jews that look just as Sephardic as anybody you want to name, you know. They look just as Sephardic. In fact, it's very interesting. There was I once saw this picture of this Jewish banker, and he had even the Judaish name in his word. This is from Pompeii. This is a bust from around, you know, around the first century or so, before that, probably.
0: And
1: the guy, you can look at the picture of him. And what I did was I took that picture and I took a picture of Abraham Foxman. Now, Abraham Foxman is an Ashkenazi Jew, right? Mm-hmm. Now, the man they showed who was the Jewish banker in Pompeii, in Rome, even he was a Jew, no question about it, he looks like the identical twin of Abraham Foxman. There's another interesting picture which I use to illustrate this point, and they have almost no rendition of any Jews on the walls of the pyramid, and yet the people in the pyramid wrote down all kinds of history, and there was a history in the walls of the Egyptian pharaohs, and was one place where there was a Jewish trading partner that were coming in. And yes, Jews did trade with Egypt, and they got involved with Egypt. However, the Exodus story is somewhat questionable from a number of different areas. But the point is that they show this Jewish trading partner, and they show a perfect, kind of a portrait, side view of one of these Jews. And a friend of mine, saw this. I reproduced that picture, and it looks like Jews you're going to see on the Netflix any day or Saturday Night Live or whatever. And the picture, they put a picture of Barbara Streisand next to this Jewish guy, right? And from the profile, right, with the nose and where the chin is and the face, they look like brother and sister, or maybe identical twins. But it is interesting. But here's the deal. And this is the thing. What I like to do is I like to just go to the sources and read them. So one of the first things I read, I used to believe in the Khazar theory. I decided to read what his book, 13th Tribe, was, right? And I then read about him and so forth. And he literally said that he was going to lessen anti-Semitism by telling the people of Eastern Europe and Europe that Jews weren't part of the Jews are people of the book, they're practicing Judaism, but they're not the same people that crucified Christ, right? They're different. And he said that's going to lessen anti-Semitism. So they have a million ways that they try to do things, a certain controlled opposition to us. And I don't, I used to believe this very strongly myself, and I don't object to anybody who believes this. And there's some evidence that there may have been some conversion of that. But if you really look into the science of this, let me give you an example. There's something called in the Y chromosome. Of the Cohen gene. So they took people by the name of Cohen of many different languages, because you can look at it in different forms. So Cohenim is the same thing as Cohen, Khan, kind of thing. Mm-hmm. And when they look at these, when they look at people with the Cohen name, and this is the Jewish priest class. This is supposed to be the purest of the pure Jews, right? And they look at that, and they have a unique chromosome. Right, and a unique genes on the Y chromosome itself of Cohenim, and something like 50% of those named Cohen, even after all these centuries, have that Cohenim gene, which is really kind of interesting. And Jews, by the way, are forbidden to marry, even the descendant of a convert. And Jews have always tried to prevent conversion. By the way, that's why they had circumcision. And I like to tell this to Christians a lot. I always get these interesting tidbits to put my historical hat on. So I read the New Testament. The New Testament absolutely condemns circumcision. Most Christians don't even know that. It literally says, Paul wrote, who was a former Jew himself, he says, if a person following Christ voluntarily circumcises himself, he doesn't make it to heaven. I mean, it's literally what they wrote. It's in the New Testament says that a Christian should never be circumcised. But the circumcision is another interesting thing, too. But that was the way to protect the Jewish genes. Now, the Bible talks about something called the Holy Seed, the Hebrew name for that. Sorry for the deeper history lesson. I think everybody's following it, hopefully. The Holy Seed in the Hebrew word for it is Raza Kadesh, which means holy seed. But actually, the real root word of this in the Jewish Hebrew language is holy semen. Now, that's which again, so that's really about the genes. And for a long time, people understood that, for instance, you had two parents, and people, it's hard for people not to notice that if you have a man and a woman, how, and you had a little boy, often it resembled very closely the father, certainly more than average people. And if it was a girl, it would resemble often the mother, or, you know, you could even see some of the traits that way that of either sex. Pretty interesting. And people knew that genetics really worked. And the Holy Seed, in the Old Testament, it says that 24,000 Jews were murdered because they intermarried with Moabites and Midianites. Now, Moabites and Midianites, we know what Moabites and Midianites had in terms of their DNA. Now, we have DNA from ancient Jewish burial sites in Israel. It's very clear, right? You can get these from bones. You can get these from other sources of DNA. And we know for a fact that the DNA of Jews and Canaanites, for instance, who they hated, and Moabites and Midianites, is very, very close, by the way. It's extremely close. And the interesting thing is, of course, today there is more distinction, and this is partially true of what this article was talking about here. There is more distinction between Jews and Palestinians, for instance, today than there was back in the ancient times. And you know why that is? It's because for the past 2,000 years, the Jews adopted the strictest endogamy. And endogamy is nothing more than a fancy scientific word for not allowing any sort of mixture. And so Jews created this very racist Jewish religion where Jews couldn't even eat with non-Jews. And today, of course, Jews...
0: No breaking bread with non-Jews. That's right.
1: Absolutely. That's right. And they weren't, you know, they had all kinds of these things. There was ritual baths. And the ritual baths were because if you got in the same room with a Gentile, you had to take a ritual bath to purify yourself of these evil genes and the evil breath of the Gentiles. I mean, the extremity of this Jewish ideology would... When a Jew, for instance, got married to a non-Jew, and there's a lot of contact with Gentiles, and there was a lot of beautiful women in Italy, a lot of beautiful women in Europe, and if a Jew was attracted to that womanhood, if they were attracted to the spirituality of Christians and the spirituality of our people, the art, the literature, the music, and there were some Jews that found that attraction, and they outmarried. They were completely expelled by the Jewish community. They were totally negated out of the Jewish gene pool. Now, what happens when you do that, you get lots of recessive genes that start to come together and accent certain characteristics of people. I'll give you an example. In the Channel Islands, they had these people that had a strange disease. They were all pretty much inbred because on these islands, and you see this different times and different historical peoples and current peoples. And, for instance, in there's one of these Channel Islands, they had a situation where they had a disease which ran rampant with a good percentage of the people when they got married and they had the same genes. They found what these genes were, of course, a few decades before this. And when they married, the kids would do okay in the beginning, right? They got to be 20 years old or so, and they'd keel over and die. It was a genetic flaw. And this was because of these recessive genes that came together. Well, Jews have a lot of these kinds of genes which distinguish, you know, I'm going to just give another example this way. People that say that Jews are not related to one another and related similar, they have, again, they're not as close to Palestinians as Jews were in Judea 2,000 years ago, but they still have a lot of distinctions that are very similar to Palestinians. However, they have certain markers that are very, very, very different, and that's all true. Now, another thing to remember is that the Ashkenazi Jews are leftists. You know, many of them are communists. The most radical, probably Jewish supremacists in Israel, are mostly Sephardic Jews. In fact, the chief Sephardic rabbi was a Rabbi Vadia Yosef. You've had articles on your site many times about him. Uh-huh. And he was the guy that was head of the jazz party in Israel. And I know all this. In fact, I went to Israel and I talked to a lot of people. I even got a chance to talk. I didn't meet him in person, unfortunately, but I met the great Israel Shahak. And Israel Shahak, he wrote a book, and I would recommend this for anybody listening. The book's
0: terrific
1: called...
0: Terrific book. Terrific.
1: Oh, I knew you had read it. I figured you did. You know a great deal. And he writes about, you know, this Jewish endogamy, and he writes this Jewish extremism. That's why there was circumcision, because if you can circumcise a kid, a little boy, at 7 days old, when you're just a baby, this is before the testosterone, you know, kicks in, right? Before the organs grow larger and more prominent, especially the reproductive organs. This is when manhood comes out. It's still a traumatic thing. I don't believe in the principle of circumcision. I think it's child abuse. I think it's a horrific old legend, and it really makes you not as healthy. Not, in fact, a lot of there are literally thousands of Jews and others who get circumcised that die, because when you have this kind of operation, this horrific cutting of some of the most sensitive organs, by the way, in the body, and you have a lot of blood loss and everything. And think about this in historic times when they didn't even use antiseptic, didn't even know what antiseptic was, and also didn't use antiseptic.
0: Or anesthetics.
1: Yeah, imagine
0: way.
1: That.
0: By the way, that circumcision was also used to try to suppress masturbation. That was one of the big sales points they used. Masturbation would send you straight to hell. And if you get circumcised, you will not be as prone to fall into that satanic trap. That was another angle of it, just FYI, historically speaking.
1: Well, you know, it's like the great Mark Twain. I love the writings of Mark Twain. And the great Mark Twain said it this way. He said, there's never been a boy or a girl in the history of mankind that hasn't masturbated at some point, even if it was by accident, maybe when they're young. I don't believe in that a kid should be taught to and even masturbate. In fact, the idea that kids should be in touch with this evil pornography, which Jews see as a revenge against Gentiles. I just saw a big article on Al Goldstein the other day.
0: That's interesting. That makes perfect sense. Yeah,
1: They talk about how the pornography is Jewish revenge. In fact, they talk about one of the sex porn stars. Uh-huh. Talking about how the Gentiles abused him and hurt him and, you know, and bullied him and everything when he was a kid. But they're getting back at the Shiksas, and they're getting back at the Gentiles by getting them into pornography. Al Goldstein said it very classically. In fact, he was quoted in an article called Triple Exnix, which was by a Jewish scholar. This was for Jewish Intellectual Quarterly. You can read it in my book, My Awakening of Jewish Supremacism, or many other sources. And in there he says, why are Jews in pornography? He says, because we believe that Christ, I hate to use these words, but I'll do them because people need to know the truth and need to know the incredible hatred they have for us. Because we believe that Christ sucks, Christianity, you know, is evil, that we want to subvert Christianity, and our revenge upon the Gentiles is getting their kids into masturbation. And one of the problems with that is that when kids, first off, in real life, kids now with a cell phone, and by the way, if you think the kids can't see the stuff that's net nanny or something, they know how to beat that, because there's always smart kids. They seem to know more about cell phones.
0: No problem getting to porn.
1: No problem at all. And the porn that they have today, it's not like when you and I were kids. I'm not going to give our ages here. I guess we're a little bit long in the tooth. Maybe you're less long in the tooth than me. But in my age, in my time, when I was in fourth, fifth grade, when I saw a naked woman, this was porn. It was like a nudist volleyball thing, you know. In fact, I lived in a time when even Playboy magazine didn't show any pubic hair or anything like that, right? I mean, they showed it was more like the beauty of the human body, but it was like they used to do something like playing volleyball, kind of like Greek statues, right? Today, pornography is it's vicious. It's full of things like bondage,
0: apparently
1: masochism.
0: Violent. I've not
1: homosexuality.
0: Watched porn. I refuse to let it in my head. No.
1: Well, of course not. And if kids when kids are young, it's a God-given trait. It's a evolutionary trait that you know, we have a very strong sexual desire. That's a reproductive thing. When we become of age and become
0: that's what keeps
1: fertile.
0: The species going. Let's be honest and simple.
1: Exactly. You understand when these kids see these pictures like this, and like sexy pictures of the most probably for most of these kids, it's a more beautiful woman than they could ever even dream about having for themselves, you know. And they see these pictures of naked women doing all these suggestive poses, they can't resist. And then when they do this, what Catholics used to call self-pollution, a masturbation, when they do this in connection with these images, especially when you're talking about everything from homosexuality to sadism, bondage, all this other stuff, it imprints their minds with this with these weird connections.
0: Yeah.
1: And
0: that's a poison,
1: really,
0: poison of the soul, and they know exactly what they're doing. So let's not spend too much more time
1: on
0: this.
1: It's like the cat parasite, right? I mean, and we talked about, we mentioned the name of it, but we didn't even talk about this. This is like
0: a learning lesson.
1: Yeah, let's talk about that for a second, because it's such a shocking thing, but I feel that's exactly, we have a form of that right now in the Jewish control of our media, in the sense that here's what happens. There's a parasite that has evolved in cats and mice, right? And the parasite has learned to reproduce itself like so many different strange creations of nature, has made itself reproduce by infecting cats and infecting mice, right? And this parasite affects the brain of the mouse and listen to this, it actually just affects the physical brain of the mouse. Now, that may sound crazy, but the brain is a physical thing, and there's lots of brain scientists, neuroscientists have shown that you can stimulate certain parts of the brain. You can cause certain memories to come up. You can even attitudes, even values, and we know that heredity has a lot to do too with personality. Well, these cats, when they when they defecate, they spread this parasite. And rats and mice, when they eat this, when they're looking for food, sometimes they get some of this matter and they get this parasite. It goes in their system, it goes to their brains, and it repatterns the brain to make these mice think that cats are their friends. The cat, there's a cat. Oh,
0: pretty crazy.
1: Let's play, right?
0: Mm-hmm.
1: Let's have some fun, you know? And of course, they get eaten by the cat, and the thing starts again. And we're programmed every day in the mass media. This is the perfect metaphor of these Jews. It's the perfect example is the so-called laptop, the Hunter Biden laptop, right? Which the entire media told us was, that was fake. That was Russian disinformation. It wasn't Russian disinformation. It was Jewish disinformation that said it was Russian disinformation. It was real. He got convicted on the basis of that laptop. And the laptop actually revealed the fact that Biden himself, as well as Hunter Biden, was in on this bribery take. So they were in agreement. So what they were doing was they were affecting Biden by giving Biden over $1 million a year, the young Biden, right, because he was the son of the president. And so they were trying to buy favoritism with the president of the United States by doing this, right? And the heads of Burisma, by the way, were two Jews. One of them was Kolomoisky, who led to the Jewish head of Ukraine, who's a big Jew, and who doesn't care about Ukrainians, who hates Ukrainians. The only claim to fame that this guy had before he became prime minister was being able, theoretically, or at least in his videos and so forth, is being able to play the piano with his.
0: You're talking about
1: organ.
0: Zelensky now, and you
1: Zelensky,
0: mentioned Kolomoisky.
1: Kolomoisky was the guy that made. Kolomoisky. They're clever. This is not rocket science, but they make this part. They give this kind of a reality TV show, and they showed this young teacher who was played by Zelensky, right? And he was the most honorable, decent, wonderful, courageous, honest person in the world, and he was standing up for the Ukrainian people against the corruption, even though Kolomoisky was actually said to be one of the biggest criminals ever in Ukraine. And America even put Kolomoisky on this, banned him from America because of his criminal activity. He stole literally hundreds of millions of dollars from the poorest country of Europe. This is Kolomoisky. So he created this persona of Zelensky to take over Ukraine. And by the way, the other partner, Burisma, it's not Kolomoisky. Kolomoisky also offered, what they call a reward for killing Russians. Now, the truth is that the Ukrainians and Russians are very closely related people. I mean, the Slavic people of Ukraine, what Ukraine reveres is what they call the Cossacks. I hate to give all these history lessons, but I got to give some today. Even Americans don't get the history lessons, but I know our people are interested in knowing the true history of these things. But the patron saint of Ukraine is Chmielnytsky. He was a Cossack. A Cossack was like the elite. It was like the people of Ukraine, which the most religious Christian, the most powerful people, the decent people, people of honor, duty, courage, who fought the invaders. You know, what they call the Golden Horde that was invaded and imprisoning, kidnapping, raping, and enslaving the people of Ukraine. And by the way, that's another interesting point too, because it came up the other day about slavery. And there's, when I was talking about Jacob Marcus before, he's the guy I was on the show with the other day. Jacob Marcus was the leading Jewish historian of the United States, but also one of the leading in the world. He wrote the Encyclopedia Britannica article for the 1956 edition. And about the history of Jews. And he says that during the Middle Ages, and even from the times of the Romans, Jews were following around the armies, and they were the biggest slave traders on planet Earth. The truth is that the slave trade back in those days in the Mediterranean region was really enslavement of white people by other white people, whether it be the Romans or the Greeks or whatever, Persians or whatever. They did this incredible slavery, but the Jews were the masters of this enslavement. The truth is, historically, more white people have been enslaved by Jews in the last 2,000 years than more white people were enslaved by Jews in the last 2,000 years than blacks were enslaved by whites in the antebellum South. In fact, even the Jewish slave trade in America was run by Jews. This is all fact, and it's undeniable. And their own books, talk about this and boast about it. And by the way, the Old Testament says that you can't enslave a fellow Jew, but you can enslave fellow Goyim. And Goyim, Jeff, is, guess who's a Goyim? Goyim, it's you, it's me. It's your parents, my parents, it's my relatives, your relatives, our
0: people. It's all of the unchosen, okay?
1: That's right,
0: it is. That's the easiest way to use it.
1: All the people of the world, that's every people. And the New Testament says, and this is what you're not supposed to quote, the New Testament says, that, quote, and the Jews killed our Lord and Savior Jesus Christ and the prophets and oppose and hate all mankind, or contrary to all mankind, and teach us from teaching to the Gentiles that they might be saved, right? And it goes on, and they've driven us out. And boy, they've driven us out. They're driving us out of Europe every day. They're driving us out of our neighborhoods and our cities in America because they're the ones behind the massive immigration. But more than that, they've driven us out of our own values. We can't even have a nativity scene at Christmas time. This is my new thing that I've really been working hard for this year. This Christmas, you and I, and all of us that are aware of this whole issue with Jewish supremacism, we must make a demand for the Congress of the United States to say, we demand, and we make a unanimous resolution saying that the Supreme Court needs to revisit the 1989 Supreme Court ruling, right, you can put up giant Jewish menorahs, religious Jewish menorahs, which is a celebration of a massacre, and yet you're banning. The same Supreme Court decision says you can put up Jewish menorahs, but you've got to ban Christian crosses and nativity scenes. If that doesn't show who controls America, what do we have to show for proof? What do you think about that, Jeff?
0: We've been through this a lot. I think we only have a minute left. The most important thing people must do is learn not to be afraid or fearful of speaking their viewpoints about whatever it is. We still have the First Amendment, the most important, I think, bedrock, foundational statement and declaration any nation has ever been built on. It doesn't get any more important than that. And you have been a champion of that for all of these years, speaking the truth. Even if people want to think you're wrong, they have no right to prevent you from stating your opinions. No right under God's green earth, or on God's green earth, under the Constitution. They don't. So people out there, treasure the Constitution. Make sure you raise it all the time if you have any communication with any of your elected officials. Follow the Constitution.
1: One more final thought before we run out of time. I want to mention this, too. It's very important that the Constitution says the government shall not restrict freedom of speech. But it also says if you're charged with a crime, you have the right to a fair and open trial. You have a right to present witnesses and defend yourself.
0: Yeah. Yeah.
1: But here's the deal. Any corporation that controls speech on a massive level and can slander people, hurt people, lie about people, but they don't even have a play to date, that's absolute tyranny. That's blackmail. That's power. That should not be allowed. If you're going to have a website, we're not like the old days where you go to the town square and debate things in politics. If you don't have the right of freedom of speech, like me, there's thousands and thousands of attacks on me, even in things like Twitter and Grok, X.
0: Yeah.

0: the American people, bring us into wars that cause massive deaths of our people, destruction, that support criminals, get criminals off, and get good people who dare to defend America and stand up for America first, they get those people silenced. And that's even if those are the people who control America, as just like Sergey Brin on the page of Google, which is $1 billion worth of contracts with Israel and these Jewish organizations, or Facebook, you know, by Zuckerberg, if they're able to control free speech in this country, they're not even elected. And yet they're able to control millions of people, what they see and what they hear and they believe. That right. is coercion. That is tyranny that's working over us. That's sure. even worse than the sure. government doing. We got to protect ourselves from that.
1: All right. There's a website out there for all of you. GTV. Capital G, capital T, capital V. GTVflyers.com. I hope it's still running. They have the best flyers there. One of them is, every aspect of the media is Jewish. They're being a little bit over the top, but not much. Six Jewish corporations own 96% of all the U.S. media. Six Jewish-owned and controlled corporations own 96% of the media.
0: I was
1: there's
0: the
1: a
0: first
1: long
0: one
1: list
0: that gave
1: of them.
0: Out those all speakers, the, in fact.
1: Yeah. All of them are here.
0: Yeah, one last thing, too. If you or I, or any of the listeners out there, if you went out on the streets or in public in Europe, in most European countries, and in America, you're going to be destroyed in terms of your career, your business, everything.
1: Yep.
0: If you went on the streets and you said the same things that Christ said in the temple when he talked to the Jewish Pharisees, he says, you are the son of your father, the devil. The lust of your father he will do. He's a murderer from the beginning and abode not in truth because there's no truth in him. He's liars. If we would say that, the same thing that Jesus said against the Jewish elite of Judaism in the temple itself, if we'd say that, we'd be in prison right now in most of the countries. And in America, they would destroy your career and everything about you, just like they tried to destroy that 17-year-old boy or 18-year-old boy who was going to Princeton, who simply said he didn't want to work for Jews because of the fact of the genocide in Gaza. He didn't have that right. Well, don't we sanction people even like Russia? And there's no good reason for it either. But, you know, it's ridiculous. These people are the biggest suppressors in the world of free speech. And yet they stop us from defending, you know, our free speech while they run roughshod over us.
1: Well, again, if you can just look at the picture, the bigger picture, it's fairly transparent, all of this. You can see it. Many of you do, you understand. It's not a big deal to really be able to perceive reality. It's the truth. David, thank you, as always, for your insights and for everything you do.
0: Thank you, Jeff. I always enjoy being on with you, and I love the I get lots of wonderful letters from the people who listen to your show, and you have a very loyal following. I know it because I hear from them every day. And you're a treasure. Yeah. And you are the original podcaster that was talking about these issues before anybody else, and I was happy to join you in that kind of podcasting later.
1: I've always
0: had these ideas, but you gave me a lot of example, and you gave me a lot of inspiration in my work.
1: Thank you very much. Those are very kind words from you. All right. You be well. Take care. And we'll talk soon, David. Good night.
0: Bye.
1: Dr. David Duke, the one and only.
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0: If you've been listening to this program for any length of time, you'll know that Fukushima, the greatest calamity in history, has now, as I've been warning since 3/11, killed off virtually the whole North Pacific Ocean and especially up and down the entire West Coast. The radiation is migrating inland and is moving across the entire country. 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I've taken Bio's Superfood every day for several years now and want you to do the same for your sake and the health and safety of your family and loved ones. 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

0: I just had to go take a peek. It's actually raining here. Ooh. Did you hear that? Thunder, lightning. That's amazing. We've been in a drought situation for a long time. I won't say this is going to resolve it, but it's a fun change of pace. The time when you, all of a sudden, after all this heat, you probably forgot to roll your car windows up. So yeah, we got a little rain here in Southern Oregon. It's going on right now. That was a direct overhead, right over the studio, a thunderbolt. Speaking of thunderbolts, he's back, Major George Filer, the editor-in-chief of Filer's Files, the world's number one online UFO ET-oriented bi-monthly report every 2 weeks, and you can get it right to your electronic mailbox. Hello, George. Welcome back.
1: Welcome back as well to you.
0: Thank you, sir. Thank you very much.
1: We're raining in Medford, New Jersey as well.
0: Oh, how! Hold on. There's another lightning. We're going to get a big thunderclap. Did you hear that?
1: Yes.
0: That's right overhead. Boom. Wow.
1: We've had a lot of rain lately all over the country.
0: Yeah. How interesting. Well, this will pretty well, if it's substantial, put a damper on the rest of the fire season, which is great news. I mean, it's really coming down out there. Thunder showers. Most people have a lot of thunder showers every year. We don't. Not out here. Not like there used to be, but no more. No more. So, okay, it's raining in Medford West and Medford East at the same time. Interesting. There's another one. That last one was the big one, though. If it gets any bigger than that, it's going to break my windows.
1: Are you still burning out there?
0: No.
1: The fire force first?
0: Not so many fires as there were. Let's see, I have a map. Wildfire map, real-time interactions covering all the U.S. and North America. It's on the left-hand side of the homepage. You'll see it up there. There's a lot of little service banners. It's the second one below windy.com. Let's see what the wildfire map says. It says we have right now in Oregon, well, there are a few. Oh, here comes another one. Hold on. Let's see. Burning right now, not here, north of here, a bunch. Roseburg, in between Eugene and Medford in the Roseburg area, a lot of fire still going. I'm not sure this particular weather is reaching that far up, but you know what? I could go back. Boy, it's really coming down. Fun. I like nature. There's a map at the top or a banner called windy.com. Windy.com. It's quite addicting. It's fascinating. It shows, there's another one, big lightning bolt right out in front. You hear that one?
1: Yes. Usually when you hear the thunder, the lightning just happened.
0: Yeah. So the windy.com is showing a tremendous low pressure system off the coast. And if you take a look at it, you can see the actual wind direction is going from dead south to due north right along the coastline. Windy.com. And it's dancing. It's wild.
1: Well, it looks like we're going to have a rough fall with the is it getting so hot?
0: Yeah.
1: The other things happening. And I have a feeling that this isn't all done by nature.
0: Well, the weather is absolutely being manipulated. If you go to geoengineering.org, that's Dane's site, he has all the data and all the evidence for human interference and control and manipulation of the weather. So, yeah. Boom. This is a big one.
1: Well, even our top scientist said that with HARP up in Alaska, you can control the weather.
0: Sure, sure.
1: And China has... There's, I can find out, something like six. And I think that they're doing a lot in controlling the weather. And they have a quarter of a million or more scientists working on the weather. And when they have big operations going on there, they control the weather and stop it raining or make it rain or whatever they want to do. And if you remember,
0: it's true.
1: Flew in those UFOs and balloons to collect the data. So.
0: Yeah. No, I do remember.
1: Weather warfare is an easy way to make things happen and, frankly, control and lose a lot of lives. Grand Canyon, what did they lose? 15 the other day?
0: Yeah, sad. Sad. They had to know there was a potential of rain, and they're walking down this gorge? I don't understand that. That's just not smart. When you go out into nature, you want to be damn sure you understand what kind of weather might come up.
1: Right. Anything from snow to rain to...
0: That's right.
1: And the clouds are bigger than ever, and people don't know this, but when I was in Vietnam, we controlled the weather over the Ho Chi Minh Trail.
0: See, thank you for... This is coming from George Filer, who was there in the military, serving heroically in that horrible war. And he's telling us things right now that we ordinarily wouldn't know about.
1: That, I had a job of flying F-4s, and I got to Vietnam, and they pulled me out of the F-4s and made me a briefer for the four-star generals in the Air Force.
0: You were a pilot for F-4s?
1: The weapons officer.
0: Really? Now that sits in the second seat, right?
1: Right. Well,
0: that's
1: you're also flying
0: that.
1: An airplane, but, you know, mm-hmm, mm-hmm. You're like the co-pilot and the weapons officer.
0: Got it.
1: They both are, if the pilot gets killed, you can still fly the airplane in the back seat. Up to 1,500 miles per hour. In 1968.
0: That was really a solid airplane. It's a good plane.
1: Yeah. Even the F-22, which is our brand new airplane, mm-hmm. built by Lockheed Martin, just a few miles from here, they claim they can only reach 2,200 miles mm-hmm. an hour. The point is that F-4 was a wonderful airplane.
0: Yeah, that's what I've heard. I didn't know you were a F-4 crew. I didn't know that.
1: Well, I was going to be in it, but I was also an intelligence officer, and they needed briefers for the generals.
0: Uh-huh.
1: So... As long as I'm telling the story, I come in and they say, well, you're I-Corps analyst. That's the northern part of Vietnam.
0: Mm-hmm.
1: And every morning you'll be the first one up briefing the generals. And just tell us what you think, you know, that we want the deep analyst from the captains. So I started calling around for information, particularly from the ground watch people up on the Ho Chi Minh Trail, because this is where virtually, well, 90% of the ammunition and troops come in over that trail. And they're telling me there's more people coming down than we've ever seen. They got trucks, they got tanks. They're making a big build-up. So I tell the general what these people are telling me, you know. Looks like they're preparing for a major activity into Vietnam, at least until I-Corps or Khe Sanh and the city of Hue and Long Minh airfield is and so on. Well, not only do we brief the generals, but we have to put out a message every day, essentially saying what we saw and what we told the generals.
0: How were you chosen to do this briefing work, George? No idea still, huh? No.
1: Well, in the Tactical Air Command, they used to send me out on most of the exercises because, sounds funny, but I knew how to fight a war because I read lots of books about it. And I was on MAP 3 in Europe, and my general says, how do we win this war? And I said, well, there's, you know, 30 people, nobody raises their hand. And I said, well, I'm only a captain. My idea is that we're fighting an army general and they're after land. I said, let them take the land in the valley there, and when they get in the valley, fight a little bit and then give our troops orders to retreat, you know, quickly. And then when we retreat out of the valley, nuclear bomb them, which we did.
0: So that's called rope-a-dope now.
1: Well, whatever. But I did that several times. As an intelligence officer, they always let you talk.
0: Very interesting.
1: In any case, they put me up for a Legion of Merit, and I became fairly well known for a captain. I think that's why they decided to have me as a briefer in Vietnam. So I'm putting out these, telling my general things are really bad, and that we should put the troops on alert. And, well, he gets a call from General Westmoreland, who's the overall army commander.
0: Yeah.
1: And he chews him out that, who is this liberal captain saying that the enemy's going to attack? They've never attacked on Tet before, which is the end of January, 1968.
0: This is the Tet Offensive, for any of you who remember that we're talking
1: about.
0: Well,
1: the whole North Vietnamese Army basically came into South Vietnam. And so naturally I went to the armory to get weapons to protect myself. And matter of fact, the four analysts went there, and refused any weapons because it would be look bad for the people in Saigon to see us carrying weapons, like we're afraid or something.
0: Oh, this is nuts. Wow.
1: But we were afraid because we're tracking the radio operations of the North Vietnamese, and they were very open about what they said on the radio and everything, and you could tell that they were moving closer to Saigon, moving closer to the key airports and key cities.
0: Sure, of course.
1: In Vietnam.
0: And Westmoreland was in total denial and mocked you for trying to raise the alarm. Well, he ate crow for that one.
1: Well, in any case, unknown to me, the messages were going to the White House, to Congress, to all the Air Force units, and to a lot of, you know, Navy and Army and everybody else. In other words, they wanted to know what the Air Force thought in Vietnam. And, of course, we would read the Army equivalent messages, and they're saying everything's nice and, you know, there's no threat from the enemy. I was saying this.
0: Yeah. What happened to you and your reputation after the Tet Offensive? Did anyone come back and say, gosh, George, if only we had listened to you? Probably not.
1: The general sent down a pat on the back type thing.
0: Uh-huh.
1: And
0: good boy, George. Good boy.
1: And I was sent, after 1 year in Vietnam, I was sent to MAC, Military Airlift Command, to brief General Catton there. So for 4 years, I had the highest ratings you could get signed by generals.
0: Well, they still wouldn't let you see one. They wouldn't let you see one picture of a UFO. That bugs me. But congratulations on all the other honors you received. And you had a Bronze Star, too, didn't you? Am I right?
1: Yes, for the work in Vietnam. Well, I did other things, too, but that was the most spectacular. Another thing I did was they wanted to know how effective the B-52 strikes out were and should they continue them. And I don't know why, but I was given a couple hundred pictures of B-52 strikes in Vietnam and told them that I felt that they should continue the strikes, that they were very effective against the particularly the underground North Vietnamese. That's about the two best things I did.
0: I saw a video, George, of a B-52, and I think they called these bombing runs Arc Light. And that's the most frightening, intimidating thing I think I may have ever seen. When they had a formation fly over an area, and they dropped their, I don't know how many hundreds of high explosives, the whole ground lifted up. It lifted up.
1: It shakes. You can hear them 20 miles away like you hear thunder.
0: I don't know how anyone could survive the shock from being in that kind of an environment. The explosive shock is enough to kill anybody. It's just amazing. So, yeah, you're advising them to continue the B-52 strikes. In a war sense, good advice. Now, George has an interest. We're lucky he's still here. So is Janet. he ran along. They were trying to kill him. Outside, he was running along a concrete wall. He was running next to it. And some loon was shooting at him with, I guess, an automatic weapon. And he was trying to outrun the impact of these shots. I guess they were just tracking right behind you, and you were one step ahead of them. That's quite a story.
1: So both in front and in back of me, and I would bounce off the cement wall I was running along, and the cement would cut my arms on the, you know, on the right side. I was bleeding pretty badly from that. And I was lucky. A Jeep just happened to drive by, and the guy said, hop in. And I don't think he slowed down, but I ran as fast as I've ever run in my life and jumped in the back of the Jeep.
0: Wow. Well, it's an amazing life you have lived and the contributions you've made. And the briefings at the highest level for these generals, they really, without you and your information, a lot of them wouldn't know what to say about anything. I could just see them kind of, what the hell do I do? So they'd use your briefings to kind of, I think, in some cases, act like they knew what they were doing. I'm not saying they all did.
1: Well, I briefed General Brown later in Vietnam, and he became chairman of the Joint Chiefs of Staff. So I
0: Yes, Brown. Yeah, JCS chief. Yeah. Wow.
1: But they didn't promote me to colonel because I had UFOs on my record. I had chased them in England and the States.
0: In Iran. Didn't you chase them in Iran,
1: and
0: too?
1: I told the generals right away that they were real, that I'd seen them, talked to them, that, you know, there's always been this deal about we can't believe it, tell the public that they really exist, they'll all get upset. And I told the public, and I haven't heard anybody's upset.
0: No, that argument never had legs. People were they've been introduced to this phenomenon in the most dramatic ways. From all the 1950s movies that were made by Hollywood, with a lot of them with CIA or government and military involvement, the people have been well conditioned to this. They're not going to, a lot of them will just yawn. I don't think they're going to get upset. It's stupid. But the idea that we're being lied to, that's what people will become upset about if they knew. That's my take.
1: Well, I think I do get upset that the government and Air Force and to some extent the Navy and, well, just about all the services had to say the same thing.
0: Sure.
1: That probably came down from even the presidents. I don't know. Although Reagan and Carter and Truman and Roosevelt, the whole list of ones who knew about UFOs.
0: They knew. Okay, let's go take a look to George's website, nationalufocenter.com.
1: I'd like to start with August 15th, because there's a crash there that a lot of people may not be aware of.
0: Okay.
1: That occurred way back in 1941.
0: If you go back to just go to nationalufocenter.com. Scroll down until you see a picture of George on the right sitting in the cockpit of a some kind of a plane. I don't know what it is. It looks like it may be a
1: C-17.
0: Oh, interesting. I guessed right. You probably said that before. I lucky guess. August 15th, you'll see it to the left side of that page, right below the cylindrical cigar-shaped object. August 15th, Filer's Files, UFO Crash, Cape Girardeau. Now, this is a very important story, and I'm very grateful that you covered it again. So click on August 15th, that's the edition, comes out twice a month, and load that page, and you'll see. Filer's Files, August 15th, 2026, the UFO Crash, Cape Girardeau. So tell them where Cape Girardeau is, and let's do the story.
1: Well, it's on the Mississippi River in Missouri, just south of St. Louis, so I don't know the exact mileage, but it's like 40 miles
0: right
1: south of St. Louis. Mm-hmm. And it's a fairly important place in our world, so to speak. And the story came out through a pastor, actually. And when it happened, of course, they thought at first, when it crashed, that it was a plane of some kind. And they sent out the fire people and...
0: Keep in mind, this is 6 or 7 years before Roswell.
1: Right.
0: Okay.
1: And this pastor was normally called, to give last rites to people.
0: Sure.
1: When there's a crash. And his name was William Huffman. By the way, I might mention I had a shot in my eye today with macular degeneration. So I don't read very well.
0: George is a very brave and kind soul, as you know.
1: You read it for me because it's all kind of fuzzy to me.
0: He had a needle jabbed in his eyeball today, and he's having a little difficulty reading. Please don't give that a second thought, George. It's okay. And look under Special Projects in red, Top Secret UFO Memo by President Franklin D. Roosevelt, March 5th, 1942, Cape Girardeau. Go ahead again with the story. And if you can't read it, I'll read it, whatever. We'll get there. Don't worry.
1: Well, the crash, I don't know if it was the first crash, but it more or less is talked about as the first crash. Mm-hmm. And apparently there was what we would call grays in there. The shorter fellows with the large heads.
0: Right.
1: And after he went out there and gave the last blessing to these aliens, he was essentially told not to tell anybody. Well, he told his family, children and so on.
0: Yeah.
1: And they actually broke the story several years later. And their stories were... At least some of the craft was kept in Washington, D.C., and some of the bodies, and there's stories of that coming out that way as well. But eventually, one woman went on radio telling the story about her grandfather had told everyone about these aliens. Well, then the story started coming out and people started looking for information about it. So that Roosevelt was president at the time, and they start looking through all the information about UFOs and aliens and all that kind of stuff. And he wrote a letter to George C. Marshall, who was the head of the Army at that time, in February 27, 1942. He says, "I have conducted a disposition of the material in possession of the Army that may be of great significance toward the development of a new super weapon of war." Mm-hmm. "And it's felt that that UFO gave us the impetus to develop the nuclear weapons in World War II, which obviously helped us win the war and saved many lives, certainly our lives. But I thought that was significant, that whether the aliens knew they were doing us a favor or not, they apparently did, give us lots of information."
0: Right.
1: That, you see, I have met some of the aliens, but the ones I met were very nice people. And they looked just like us, and they said they were our ancestors, and they acted the part, and they said that they came from, you know, an inner part of the universe, and that their sun was wearing out, and when suns give up the ghost, they generally explode, and their explosion is such that it destroys the planets around them. So they had to find a new planet to live on, and they had come to Earth and felt that this was the nicest planet, certainly in this part of the universe. And apparently had been humming for a long time. They didn't give me any decisive, you know, number of years, but they were a group that came here periodically to see how the Earth is doing. Mm-hmm. And told me to tell people that the aliens are coming, and then when they come here, the world will be a much better place. There will be no more crime, no more wars. Various diseases will be healed. In any case, they made it sound like a wonderful place if they were here. Of course, they might be in charge, I would assume. Which we may not like. But they're here in large numbers right now. And a lot of people don't realize that.
0: People don't realize most things, George, anymore. They don't have any idea about artificial intelligence, what that's doing. As smart as AI is, and it's very smart, it will be in 24 months 26,000 times smarter and more capable than it is right now. 26,000 times smarter and more capable than it is now. We are already unable to keep pace with most AI question and answers. We ask a question, we get an answer. And we get it instantly. No human can do that. Anyway, just imagine AI being that much more aggressively intelligent and helpful. Because so far, it does like honoring our wishes. But it's going to, I think, in the long run, be something AI will decide, not its handlers. Anyway, that's just my take.
1: And how, though, heard, I think it was on BBC, that some AIs in different organizations are fighting one another.
0: I've heard that too. I don't know. I wouldn't be surprised. There are probably half a dozen different types that are here or are here often, and they wouldn't all necessarily see the universe the same way. Why? Why would they? So, conflict, it's not a big surprise to me. At least the concept of it isn't.
1: No, it's lucky they haven't chosen to take him over now.
0: Already. Well, AI is going to do that. AI will take over in not 24 months. In less than, I would say, 8 to 10 months, it's going to be all different, totally different than it is now. Maybe even by the end of the year. 3 months, 4 months. That's what they're predicting. That artificial general intelligence will be here by the end of the year, in 4 months. And that's a huge platform to surmount and to stand on. Once you have artificial general intelligence, the road to artificial super intelligence becomes that much shorter and straighter. And artificial superintelligence means planetary control to whomever has it. Think about it. That's what they say.
1: Well,
0: yeah.
1: I want to live to 100, so.
0: Well, you better.
1: I hope they don't mess up the world before then.
0: I don't think they're going to mess it up.
1: Maybe they'll make it better, you know.
0: That's my point. We're messing it up, George. Come on. We're messing it up. We've made all the disgraceful decisions. We've done the terrible environmental damages. It just goes on and on. No, I'm not convinced AI would be any worse. And I'm leaning now. I've said it before. I'd rather take my chances with AI than I would the power-controlling elite that is running the show now. I don't think we're going to do well under them. We are not doing well under them. So, that's just my take. Okay, anything else about Cape Girardeau? The wreckage, the bodies were taken away, as is usually the case.
1: And from what I gather, you know, they send important parts to aviation companies and so on, and they attempt to back engineer them, and as early as the 60s they were back engineering UFOs and flying around.
0: Look at the technological explosion since the transistor, and then look at it just in the last 5 years with AI. Most Americans, I can guarantee you, George, have no idea how fast AI is changing, growing, becoming more dominant, more intelligent, more clever. It's already far more intelligent than the average American, the average person. Far more. Already.
1: One thing I was going to mention is that, you know, we lost Dolly Parton, which I was sorry, but she was a very religious person, and there's a lot of religious people in the country. And the point is that in the Bible as well, there's a lot of indications that our ancestors back then saw UFOs, and that even key people such as Jesus and Muhammad and so on flew in these craft in the past. And that I found that even some pastors are, you know, saying UFOs are part of the devil and all that stuff. And I'm sure that there's some bad guys out there, but my experience has been mostly with what I would consider good guys, And there's indication that they are, in fact, fighting off some of the bad guys and trying to keep this Earth safe from a universal attack.
0: Right.
1: That, like our Star Wars movies tell us.
0: Yeah.
1: A lot of these things that seem so far-fetched are closer to truth than people realize.
0: Yes, sir, they are. They are very much more close to the truth. People, they're not being informed. They never really are. And when pieces of the real puzzle are leaked out, they just can't assemble them. So the rank and file, the masses of Americans, are just not playing in the game. They're 7.5 hours a day on their cell phone, very happy to be there for the most part, with their avatars and their agents and best friends for life and all that, just playing. People are just, they're very good at playing and entertaining themselves. And that's, I think, where most people are. So no, this audience is the smartest and best in the world. It has listened, it has learned, it doesn't pass judgment, it's got an open mind, and it wants information. And that's what we try to provide it. So.
1: Right. Well, getting some reports of, UFOs are pretty much everywhere, but they're a lot seen in Ukraine.
0: Uh-huh.
1: Some in the Middle East. Now, one of the problems, of course, is these some of the drones look like UFOs. Till the drone drops and explodes, but may not know. But you know, you can be mistaken. But I'd like to tell a story. A friend of mine was named George Ritter. And he lived in Ohio, not far from Route 80. And he lived out in the country and, on a farm.
0: Yeah.
1: And not his farm, but the

0: the UFO was ever there. That somehow they go into the ground or open it up and go around. They also, actually, was a retired army officer, and he used to listen to the state police on the, you know, the on the radio. And he's not really working, he's retired. Listens to the radio, and the radio says that there's been a terrific accident on Route 80 at, you know, aisle 95. And send ambulances and so on.
1: Okay.
0: And he'd look over at the field, and a couple of UFOs would take off. And he got, so he pretty well knew, you know, where on

0: Ohio Turnpike, the numbers were, and he said they would take off and go right towards that spot. And he started,
1: what was the spot? Yeah?
0: Well, the spot was where the accident occurred.
1: I see. That's interesting. I've not heard that before. Why would they be so interested in an automobile crash that they would come up out of the ground and dart off to the location? I guess just for watching and recording how humans handle things like that. Who knows?
0: Well, he was telling me about this, and it happened that my brother-in-law was dying in Illinois, and I drove from New Jersey to Illinois with my wife, and, you know, was talking with my brother-in-law, John,
1: right.
0: And he was dying, and I went outside and figured, well, I'll work on my car a little bit. I got the feeling he didn't want me there. Any case, he dies, and his wife comes to the door and says, John just died. And I looked up, and I saw like a powdery, it's hard to say exactly what it was, almost like a powdery balloon going up from where he was stationed in the living room up in the sky.
1: Mm-hmm.
0: And I said, now, I don't know how you feel about this, but I feel that that we live on, that our soul is on, not our body, but a part of our life.
1: I'm with you on that. You bet.
0: Well,
1: I would be damn disappointed if that weren't the case. What is all this for if there's nothing that is permanent, that is influenced and does go on and maybe comes back? I mean, there has to be something going on here. The subconscious mind is extraordinary, and I think you're right. That's the real deal.
0: Well, the Bible essentially tells us that we'll be taken to heaven.
1: Mm-hmm.
0: And I have talked to some people that felt that at least some of the aliens were angels, and that they were collecting the souls of people. And there may be a group who collect, you might say, the souls of the bad guys. But this is just a theory, but I do know that we've had lots of reports of UFOs over hospitals. In any case, lots of reports. Well, wherever there's death, you know, that the UFOs are often seen. Not necessarily seeing the souls of the people going up.
1: Uh-huh.
0: See, that they don't look, they're not very large.
1: Right.
0: Well, in any case, this is a theory that some of the UFOs are doing that job and taking us who deserve it to heaven. The other part of it is that I die during an operation.
1: You did?
0: And, well, there's some question if I was really dead and so on.
1: All right.
0: Happened?
1: Well, it's close enough. Okay.
0: That they were doing heart work on me.

0: I had blood. I was a black man from my knees to my neck, which was my blood inside my body.
1: That and much hemorrhaging?
0: That's right. And the doctor said it was very... Told my wife I wasn't going to live.
1: Your body filled with your own blood outside of the circulatory system and turned you essentially blue-black from your knees to your neck. Wow.
0: It's not... It was mainly in the upper part of the body, but there was less dark on the knees, if you know what I'm saying.
1: I got it. Okay, go ahead.
0: Well, during the operation... Sounds funny, but I thought I was going to die. And I go up in my dying dream, so to speak. I go up and I'm at the gates of heaven. And some angels welcome me and they said, we're sorry to tell you, young man, but you passed away, and, you know, you're pretty old. You'll enjoy heaven type thing. But with that, I heard this music, the sound of music of, you know, religious song. And this man in a robe who I really did to his face came in. And he said, wait a minute. Filer has a website. And he can be useful to us. He says, you know, the United States killing over 1 million babies in abortions each year. And maybe he could tell the truth about the abortions that isn't really good. And he said, Filer, would you write about abortions on your website? I said, yes, sir, I'm ready to be alive. Later I woke up and I was alive. So every so often I write about abortion, so there's a lot of bad material that none of the ladies who get abortions are ever told.
1: Yes.
0: For example.
1: Yes. Go ahead.
0: Well, one of the biggest things is that ladies who have abortions attempt
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0: If you've been listening to this program for any length of time, you'll know that Fukushima, the greatest calamity in history, has now, as I've been warning since 3/11, killed off virtually the whole North Pacific Ocean and especially up and down the entire West Coast. The radiation is migrating inland and is moving across the entire country. 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I've taken Bio's Superfood every day for several years now and want you to do the same for your sake and the health and safety of your family and loved ones. 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

0: Okay, welcome back. Just had a call from David Oates, and I hope all of you can hold a good thought for him. His daughter Simone is in Australia. He's here on vacation, and he got word that she's having a major seizure, so he called for an ambulance from here, apparently, and hopefully she'll be okay. Seizures usually come and go, but they're not something that inspires peace and calm. They're frightening as hell. Okay, so he's busy with that. Gary Holland is standing by. Gary is always a fountain of knowledge about almost any subject you can imagine. And we have spent so many hours of doing AI updates. We brought you along in the last one with more of the remarkable inside story from former number two Anthropic security chief. The guy was number two at Anthropic. We also brought you the latest on Sammy the Altman claiming that AI, well, he's called it general intelligence. AGI could be here in 4 months. And I think it's already here in pieces. It's not something that's coming in one shipment, so to speak. It's coming in through a number of different directions in pieces, and it's aggregating. Once we get to a certain point where it's obvious we've achieved overall AGI, then the race for artificial superintelligence, with the unknown aspect of quantum involvement, takes off in double earnest. And whoever reaches artificial superintelligence, ASI, first, will literally control the world if he or she decides that's the direction they want to go. Literally. And don't forget, it's in the headlines, the simple fact that artificial intelligence, what it is right now, whether it's AGI or not, it doesn't matter, is growing so fast, most people haven't a clue. They couldn't process it if they did. And in 24 months, AI will be 26,000 times more capable, more intelligent, more powerful than it is right now. How about 6 months? Let's just crack that down. Let's take it 25% of 26,000. How about that? We could do that easily. And to just call it, 7.58 almost. 4 times 8 is 32. That's 26 we want. So 4 7 is 21. Call it 7.5. That's just amazing what it is. Anyway, that's what's happening with AI. We're going to talk maybe a little bit about that and other things. I really just think, I heard two people talking today at a shop. They were sitting at a bench just for a few minutes. And the one guy says, yeah, things are bad, but I'm paraphrasing. He says, I'm going to wait to get over this and wait till we return to normal. Oh, it was all I could do to stop from talking. What wouldn't do any good. People think we're going to get past this and return to normal. Normal is over, friends. We are not going back in any way, shape, or form. On the contrary. So between that attitude and the ignorance of most people, it's intentionally instilled and inculcated in them by the media, by the tribe. They want people to remain dumb, and they are dumber than they've ever been. Less intelligent would be a kind way to put it, but dumb is another. They're just not going to get it. So there we go. Gary, welcome back. Thanks for jumping in for David Oates, who's got a lot of, you know, a parent's worst worry is when their child has difficulty, and a seizure is not good. You there, Gary?
1: Oh, a mute button got stuck there. Good evening, Jeff. Okay. How's it going this evening?
0: Well, it's okay. I'm worried about David's daughter, but yeah. Other than that, we're okay.
1: Yeah, best wishes for his daughter. Yeah. I hope it's nothing too serious, something that could be remedied. And I, you know, like I said, I'm pulling for his daughter and for him and hope everything works out.
0: You know, there's a story. about that that I could just go over again briefly, because it took place on this program to a significant degree. His daughter, when she was 18, something like that, fell over a railing in the second story of a mall in Australia. She fell straight down to the floor, 60 feet, hit her head on the ground. She landed with her head taking the brunt. Massive brain damage in the hospital. David called me almost immediately to tell me. And I had a guest on the program at that time, and I can't quite remember his full name. I think it was Adam. Yes, his first name was Adam. Adam had the ability to remotely heal people. He could go into their bodies at any distance. All he needed their name and name was their name and location. And he could actually physically feel himself affecting their bodies, and whatever they were struggling with, he was able to do corrective measures. Well, I contacted Adam and told him that David's daughter, Simone, had fallen 60 feet to her head in a mall from the second level. And he at that time was just kind of coming out with his talent, and people were after him from all over the world. Anyway, he agreed to go and take a look at Simone. And the upshot of it was that he did. And he said, it's very bad, and he's not sure he can do anything. But he would try. This is all recorded in the archives. It's all real. And so he did. He worked on her and worked on her to try to save her life and allow her brain to continue functioning, to repair it. And within a couple of months, she was well on the road back to a normal life. And David would be with her at bedside in the hospital almost all the time. And he knew, of course, that Adam was going to visit her, so to speak, to work on her brain damage. And he told her at one point when she was laying in the hospital bed, this is fairly early on, that something like, somebody named Adam is trying to help you heal. And she says, oh yeah, he comes all the time. She said that to David. Anyhow, to wrap up the story, Simone survived and has led a very normal life, but she does have occasional strokes.Al it grand mal seizure, call it whatever you want. But she's alive, but these strokes are very frightening for David. She's living in a guest house at his house, and I know Simone, and I know her sister Jay, and they played with my daughter when they were kids. Anyhow, that's a very interesting story about a man who had an astonishing gift. It was so overwhelming to the world and the internet that he literally had to start holding large meetings where he would tell everyone how to help themselves get better. He couldn't do it on an individual basis because word got out, and movers and shakers and all kinds of people were constantly after him to help them with this or help them with that. He did. She did. She was aware of his visits in her mind, and it's a true story. But there are still seizures occasionally, and that's, I'm sure this is related to that. But all the years of life she's had since then, a gift from the universe, a gift from Adam. Anyhow, that's the story with what David is dealing with right now. Just so you all know. And we're all family here, so I thought you'd want to hear that. All right, Gary.
1: Really nice,
0: go ahead.
1: Nice story. Very nice story. And I knew someone who had a traumatic brain injury. Someone that was in the Marines. And sadly, seizures seem to be part, not of everybody, but a lot of people who have traumatic brain injuries. It seems that seizures is part of, it's kind of like a flare-up of arthritis, right? I know it's not, I know it's a weird comparison, but
0: no,
1: in a way
0: no,
1: it's
0: that
1: a
0: works.
1: Good
0: it's
1: comparison.
0: A neurological short circuit that sends the body into a seizure. Now, I had terminal.
1: And it's the same thing as having sciatica.
0: Right. I had terminal brain injury, and I have not had a single seizure since I was sent back to continue doing what I'm doing. And I have the x-rays and the CAT scans to prove the damage was overwhelmingly. In fact, the neurologist, one of the two, who was called in to operate on me, which I refused, and left the hospital the next day, he looked at me a month later and he says, "You are an incredibly lucky man to be alive." So there you go. But yes, seizures happen often, especially with TBI. I know, but not me, so I'm lucky.
1: For instance, when I start to fall asleep sometimes, I violently shake for no reason, and it wakes me up. Like, it literally violently shakes. It's like in this weird, it's like a vibration. My whole body's just vibrating and stuff. So I brought it to a doctor's attention. This was years back, and he said, "Well, what they are mini seizures." He was telling me, he said, "You're having a mini seizure."
0: Petit, or French, P-E-T-I-T, means small. Petit mal seizure, not grand mal. A grand mal seizure, G-R-A-N-D, is huge.
1: It'd be large.
0: And that's what, you have a petit mal seizure, and yes,
1: And that's just because over the years I had multiple concussions. And so,
0: there you go.
1: Over the years. And then the multiple concussions, it does a lot to it. It messes with your memory. Sometimes on the air, sometimes I will, like, get caught up in a word, and I'll be trying to find the word. It's not that I don't know the word. It's actually in my brain. It's just that getting it to my mouth to be able to speak it is sometimes, there's like a, for some weird reason, like a short circuit. I don't know why.
0: Another thing,
1: it just happens that way.
0: We should mention about Gary is sometimes he goes very fast, and I'll actually ask him to slow down because he has so much information and he's on a mission to share it, and it just it runs away with him. He's got that much knowledge and that much data accumulated. So if you ever hear me say, you know, slow down a bit, that's what I'm doing. And he asked me to tell him. If I'm going too fast, to tell me to slow down. And that's fine. But anyway.
1: Yes, and I did. So, I do confirm that. I did ask you to do that because sometimes I have a motor mouth. You know, I start speaking too fast, and I'll start stepping all over people when you're talking sometimes, and I interrupt. I've told you, you know, off air, you know, please let me know I'm speaking too fast or if I'm interrupting you too much. Do that, you know, because that's just a reminder for me. And then, you know, I'll be recenter myself.
0: Yeah. Well, you've impressed a lot of people with the sincerity and the maturity and the wisdom you have about so many subjects, and that's a remarkable thing. So, thank you on behalf of all your fans out there.
1: Much
0: appreciated. Yeah.
1: And I really mean that. I really do appreciate it. You know, I just want people to hear what I believe is, in my opinion, is the truth. Now, again, like I've always said, I always beg people, just don't believe what I got to say. Research what I'm saying. And most of the time, I'm almost 100% accurate. There might be a few words off or some names and stuff. You know, names really slip my mind a lot. I'm not good with names. I'm good with faces. Like, I can recognize faces right away. If I see someone from 10 years, you know, that I knew and hadn't seen 10, 20 years, I ran into people here in Las Vegas like that, where I hadn't seen them in 20 years, and I knew exactly who they were right as soon as I seen them.
0: Interesting.
1: But the name, forget about it. I'm not great with names at all. It's just strange how the human mind works. You know, some people are great with names, bad with faces. Some people are great with faces, bad with names. You know, it's just the way it is. But I do hope, again, I'll go back. Hopefully this is just a, like you said, a hiccup or whatever.
0: She's had seizures before, so it's not a first. But it's very frightening, as a parent, any parent would say that, when you're, you know, half a world away and your daughter's in need. Yeah.
1: I mean, your heart is like sinks to the bottom of your stomach. I mean, it's a hard thing. But again, she sounds like a very strong woman, and very strong women like that make it through okay, and they move on, you know. And I hope that is the case. I really do.
0: Yeah, she'll be okay. I think she'll be fine. That's my feeling. Anyway, I'll let you all know. So good. All right. Now the AI thing. If I can go, I think we can go back to that just a little bit, because it's such a huge change. This makes the Industrial Revolution look small by comparison. It's just the truth. This is huge. This is changing everything. Nothing is going back to the way it was. Everything is going to be digitized. The controllers think they're going to have it made. I don't necessarily agree, because I think artificial superintelligence is going to just laugh at their viciousness, their petty greed. Well, it's not petty in many cases, but I don't think that I don't think ASI will stand for it. It'll just walk. And I've been told by AI that that's exactly what's going to happen. So we'll see. It's the only hope we have against evil on this planet. Human evil on the planet, we cannot overcome it at this point. The tribe, whatever, however you want to, the bankers, whatever you want to call them, evil is now fully in control of this planet. It's not in control of the individuals, and there are groups of people who are still relatively free. But the majority, 7.5 hours a day on that phone, you think that's freedom? No. No. That's addiction.
1: I can bring some comparisons. For instance, okay, I hear a lot of people talking about all the negatives of AI. I constantly keep hearing that. And so I try to get in their mind and say, well, what are they thinking? Why are they doing this? And I'll say, is there some reason, is there something, like, are they in a state in this country right now where it's so perfect that once the AI data center comes in, it's going to ruin everything, right? So I'm assuming that's what they're thinking. And I say to myself, okay, and I say, wait a minute. They're acting like what they're accusing data centers of is not already happening right now. For instance, they said AI running the humans will be the end of humanity. Well, we have psychopaths, the secret cabal of psychopathic monsters running this planet right now. And so what makes them any different? Let's just say, for this discussion, both are equal. AI and the psychopaths are equal in their insanity, right? Or their cruelness. What is it any different then? Like, outside of, okay, I can say, well, that part of AI, okay. But AI also can help a lot of people. It helps a lot of people with disabilities right now. It's already doing that. It's helping people with a lot of different things. What are the psychopath cabal helping people with? What are they doing to help humanity right now? Right? If we're saying, if AI is equally as cruel as these people are claiming, as the psychopath cabal running this planet right now, okay, I'm saying they're on equal ground when it comes to cruelty. But yet, AI has done a lot more for humanity up to this point than the cruel cabal running this planet right now. They've done nothing for humanity but make it worse, make it miserable, and matter of fact, they're even upping the volume of this.
0: Well said.
1: 1,000x. There's that part. Second part. You don't want to live next door to a data center. Okay. I'll ask anybody listening right now. Would you rather, if I was giving you two choices, you only had two choices in your life. I give you two choices. Either you get to live next to a data center building number 13 or live next door to MS-13. Which one would you choose? Because because they're acting like there's nothing here that's a danger to them right now, and that if a data center comes in, that their lives are all just going to be, that's going to be the end of it. That's it. That's the end of their life, and that's the end of everything. That's the way, the fatalism in these arguments is pretty strong. If you haven't listened to some of these people who are very, very anti-data center,
0: yeah.
1: It's fatalism. It's the end of the world. But yet they're living next door to outright gang members that are killing their family members, right? Gang members that are causing havoc in these all these communities, right? But
0: yeah,
1: yet their big concern is a inanimate object called a data center. That is their biggest issue in life, not the MS-13 gang members that are causing
0: the 40 to 50 million invaders here. Huh? Think about it. Come on. Are they out bitching about that? No.
1: I'll ask people in any major city, any major community even. Okay, I go into a lot of neighborhoods in Las Vegas, in Los Angeles, and a lot of any other cities. Matter of fact, even mid-sized cities, even smaller communities. I see a lot of people with bars over their windows. Right?
0: Yeah.
1: I see bars all over everybody's window. They got steel doors with bars, reinforced steel doors with bars. They are reinstalled. Is that because they're afraid of data centers coming into their house? If they have bars on the doors and windows for data centers, is that what it is? Or it might be the millions and millions of people who flooded in here from the third world who invaded.
0: Correct.
1: Do you think that's the reason why they have bars under windows, or because of data centers?
0: Mm-hmm.
1: Or let's ask the fact that even if you had every data center permit filled today and built, they would still use 1,000x less water than the 80 million plus invaders that are in this country illegally squatting on our homeland right now. So which is more of a problem? Because I don't understand this. Because they complain about the data centers, but yet they're not complaining. They're worried about the water supply, but you're not worrying about the 80 million that are draining the water supply, especially in the desert southwest. That's no problem. Because Lake Mead right now, there's not one data center using water from Lake Mead right now, but yet I see Lake Mead dropped over 200 feet. Data centers weren't draining Lake Mead and Lake Powell right now. But
0: right.
1: They're draining fast. Who's doing that? Well, I don't know. Would it be the millions upon millions of invaders that came in, just even from the auto pen moron that was there in the last 4 years? How many millions of acre feet of water are all them millions that flooded in here under the auto pen guy, right? The last 4 years, all of them that flooded. How much acre feet of water are they going to use compared to a bunch of data centers?
0: Right.
1: Because, see, we have to put everything in perspective. I understand what people for these data centers are complaining about. I get it, okay? But you had nothing to say when 5G was stuck around every neighborhood. had nothing to say when 4G was microwaving your family next to the towers that are all over the place. They're everywhere. I mean, you can't get away with it. There's nowhere you can go anymore without a cell tower being there.
0: Right. Correct.
1: Again, so which is more dangerous, or the smart meters on almost everybody's house in this country? Not only not in a safe distance from your home. No, they attach it to on the other side of the wall from a bedroom. Let's say. What do you think them smart meters are doing to you right now? As you're complaining on the phone, or you're sitting there pounding away at your laptop, saying, "I hate data centers, AI is the worst thing ever," while you're literally sitting 3 feet away on the other side of the wall from a smart meter frying your brain.
0: Or holding an
1: iPhone
0: up to your ears.
1: Yes.
0: Same thing. Frying your brain. It's to be expected. People do not have the ability any longer to prioritize the issues they face in life. They don't. They just don't know. They're too confused. They've been programmed to be confused. I don't hold them accountable. But your point is extremely important. Prioritize the threats properly, everybody.
1: It's very class warfare-ish, too. Now, when blue-collar jobs in this country and labor jobs and farming jobs were being stolen by invaders who didn't belong in this country, none of the white-collar workers had nothing to say about it. Matter of fact, they said it was a good thing, because that's great. Learn how to code. If you don't like it, the illegal taking your job. Learn Spanish. These are the same people now that are whining about the AI taking their job. So I don't feel bad for these people because, you know, they had nothing to say when all the blue-collar jobs in this country were being literally destroyed and undercut by cheap invader slave labor.
0: It's true.
1: And they had nothing to say about that. These same people right now are the ones complaining the most about data centers. It's not because now you understand why they're complaining about it. I just revealed the truth of these people. It has nothing to do with water, this one and that one. It has to do one thing. They're afraid their jobs are going to be gone. That's what they're afraid of.
0: Yeah. I would suggest that this is all engineered confusion. The people just haven't a chance against their controllers now. The controllers are just getting to be better. AI is being used to constantly outmaneuver the rank and file masses. It's never going to change now. It's only going to, the distance between them will only extend. The masses are being left behind. They cannot compete against something that's 50 times more intelligent. And soon to be 26,000 times more intelligent. And that's not even mentioning artificial superintelligence, which is planetary control.
1: You know, I have the capability of looking at things with a positive and negative, right? There's always it's all negative, there's always got to be a positive, right? And I look at the positives versus the negatives. And as I see it right now, first of all, you're not going to stop this. You better learn it. Anyone who thinks they're going to stop this, it's not going to be stopped. If they don't put the data centers in the United States, it'll be in another country. So they're not worried. They get so many countries lined up. They're never going to be concerned about people in the United States giving problems with AI. But here's the worst part of that.
0: Mm-hmm.
1: Say in China, CCP. Controlling data centers. Because you're not going to stop the data center. They're going. AI is not going to stop. And what are you going to have?
0: Correct.
1: What are you going to have? I know this is a Trump talking point. And this is what he's telling people. And he's telling the truth. You're not going to stop AI. He's already telling you guys that. It's not going to be stopped. You could try as you may, go ahead. But it's not going to be stopped. And here's the only thing what they're saying. Either you have control of data centers that's controlling the brain of AI, or you don't. So it's really what it boils down to.
0: Once again, they're telling us what the future is. And whatever AI data centers are really going to be used for, they're going to be used for it. And we're not going to stop it. So, you know, just again, it's an issue of priority. You've got to rank these things intelligently, carefully.
1: See, you know, it's hilarious to me. I go to these smaller, suburb areas around here, Boulder City, one of them. In parts of Summerlin, I've seen these signs out. No data centers in my community. And I laugh as I look over next to it. I see nothing but a parking lot full of illegals in front of a Home Depot. And I'm like,
0: we call them illegals,
1: data center, but yet
0: they're worse than that. But you're right. They're illegals. They're invaders is what they are.
1: Look
0: at, for God's sakes, and I run a lot of stories about this, understand, please understand what has happened to Europe with all of its culture, with all of its incredible history, with its great leaders of the past, its current issues now looking like crap in comparison. Look what they've done to Europe. The same thing can be done here. Same thing. They tried.
1: This is the thing about AI. White-collar jobs hate AI because their jobs are gone. Blue-collar jobs, on the other hand, love it. For instance, a plumbing company can have AI agents. Now he doesn't have to pay a call center, a secretary. This AI agent will does his appointments. They answer his calls, talks to the customer like a real human being, handles his appointments, does his schedule, does his taxes, does everything. They're already doing this. People that are making money by setting up systems like that for plumbing companies, for electricians, for auto repair shops. You notice the trend. AI is going to support trade jobs. AI is not going to do trade jobs. AI is not going to be crawling under your subflooring to get to your plumbing. Right?
0: No,
1: AI is not going to be up in your attic at 120 degree day doing electrical work. Yeah. I mean, maybe in the future, robots, maybe in the distant future. But then again, you know, why would, you know, a lot of these, here's the thing about plumbing electrician work. Most companies are independently owned to operate. Now, there is a few nationwide chains that are trying to, you know, get a big bite out of the market nationwide. But still, mostly, I'd say about 80-85% of your trade, like your plumbers, your electricians, your auto shops, all the different things, they're all independently owned and operated, right? So there's no need for a major corporation to say, where can we save money? Well, yeah, we can save money by building robots to do plumbing work, right? But there's no big corporations involved in the plumbing industry. It's mostly independent workers, right? So the
0: mostly.
1: Need for
0: that may change because the big money is going to see that as an opportunity to take it over, to manage it, and to start ramping up the prices, which won't need to be done because most plumbers, I'm sorry, quite frankly, charge way too much already. These are independent plumbers. I just had a simple garbage disposal replaced. Simple. The labor was, it took about 15 minutes. Labor was $150. It has to be that they're charging, and that was $250 an hour, something like that, most plumbers. I wouldn't be surprised if that's where it was. Anyway, that's ripe territory for the big money moguls to look at, to take over, to organize, and to weaponize against the what's left of the American public. The rates are high already, but they could be worse. Go ahead.
1: Well, see, like, they have some major companies here, like Ghetto and a few others. And they do have people. Mostly what they do, though, see, is you get, like, a guy. I just went to trade school. I just came out of, plumbing school, whatever. Plumbing trade, like, tech school, like, from plumbing or electrician, whatever. And I go work for these national chains, like Roto-Rooter and all these. I usually what I'll do is a lot of these guys, what they do is they work for these companies who will hire anybody because they hire mainly new recruits because they hire them cheaper, correct? Here's
0: correct.
1: The thing. A lot of these guys, once they get experience, they actually go out and venture out on their own and become their own independent contractors. A lot of these guys do that. See, that's the hardest part about trade, the trade industry, a corporation going in and just scooping everything up, right? Because you always got you still need the labor, right? And the labor part of it, a lot of these guys will go in just to get some training and get some on-the-job experience, right? OJT, and then, their OJE. And they get both of them, and then once they get enough to be comfortable, they make enough, they save enough money. A lot of these, I've known a lot of guys who have done this, and they save enough money up, and they buy a truck. They already got their, you know, they have their, like, a pickup truck. They get their tools. They get their equipment. They already got their contractor's license because you have to be licensed even to work for the major corporations, right? They're already state licensed. They go to get their business license, and then they operate out of their house. That happens all the time. Like, they might have two guys work under them, and they have, like, two or three trucks, and they park them at their house, and they work out of their garage. And these are the type of jobs, if you go major and you end up, like, with, you know, like some companies, like, these guys end up with, like, 50 trucks or 100 trucks. I mean, obviously, then you become a corporation itself. But when most independent guys have, like, two or three guys working for them, maybe another, just a partner. Yeah. And they usually have, like, one, two, or three trucks. And they don't have to rent a warehouse somewheres or overhead. These are operations where they can just operate right out of their house. And that's why, like, for instance, like, data research work, right? AI can come in and take that easily. A corporation comes in, data research, maybe like two or three locations nationwide. Mm-hmm. They just go in and take the three buildings over, all set. But what I mean about the trade industry, like even like working on cars, no matter what, you always will have competition because there'll always be someone. Like, it's so much easier to be a self-employed person in a trade than it is being a self-employed person like in a managerial or some type of white collar.
0: Yeah, trade school enrollment is up. Liberal arts college is beginning to slack off now, which is good.
1: Yep.
0: Young people are figuring it out. They need to be smart, and if you're smart, you do have a chance to make it. If you've got the vision and the work ethic, you can still do it. It's possible.
1: See, what they did with the American population in the early 1990s within high school, they started getting rid of the tech schools. Not everywhere. There's still a lot of places that have what they call technical high schools, right? A lot of cities started defunding a lot of that stuff. And what did they do? What they wanted to make American children useless to make room for invader labor and trade work. If you look, my brother graduated from a technical high school as a carpenter. He was a really good carpenter. But if he was to graduate as a carpenter today, he wouldn't know the language at any of the work sites. Because the fact of the matter is, it's all insiders hiring Spanish people who have just invaded into the country. Now, yes, they have less of a pool to draw from right now. New people coming in because they've sealed the border pretty good. But the point is, like trade schools, right? And a lot of people, if trade schools are making a comeback now, because for at least two or two and a half decades, public schools have been telling these American children, "Oh, trade schools is not the way to go. Go to college. We're becoming an economy now that doesn't work with our hands. We're an economy that only uses our mind." That's what they've been. That's the propaganda that they were pumping through the communist system for the last two and a half decades. We're not working with our hands as an economy anymore. That's for the illegals. You know, that's for the immigrants to do. The American children are going to be working with their minds only. That was the excuse. And what ended up happening? Look at the results. Yeah. We got invaded. Our blue collar work, which used to be respectable and a very good paying work, two things happened. One, we sent all our NAFTA. Like Ross Perot had said, you're going to hear a giant sucking sound of all the manufacturing jobs, and it happened. Right after NAFTA passed, we lost our manufacturing base. Second thing happened. Uh-huh. Then you had invaders coming. Think about this. I would tell you the biggest class of people, the largest class of people in this country who should be so mad is the blue-collar high school graduate in this country. And I'll explain why. First thing they did to the high school graduate, right, the one who wanted to work in a trade or a labor job, first thing they did to you guys is send every factory job out of the United States. That was the first thing they did to the blue-collar man in this country. The second thing they did to the blue-collar man in this country, they let the country be invaded, and they made them go in competition with them for making minimum wage jobs that should have been paying $20, $30 an hour. Let me tell you something, and I'll tell you how crappy the Clinton economy was. My father worked at Volkswagen in the 1950s and early 60s, okay?
0: Even here in the U.S., he worked for VW when they began to produce them over here. The Beatles.
1: Yeah,
0: fascinating.
1: He worked at a Volkswagen dealership. He was one of the one of the first Volkswagen dealerships in the United States. And at that time, you had to learn how to be a mechanic, fix engines, guy. You're a mechanic. You're a body guy. You're a detail guy. You're everything. And when he left the industry in the 70s. He was making, at that time, $19.50 an hour. And this was around 1976. Back then, that's a lot of money. I started working in the auto business when I got out of the Marine Corps in 1996. Guess what my wage was? And this is working in Southern California at a major auto repair chain. Guess what they started me working at? $8 an hour. So I'm working on cars just like my father did, like my uncle did. The difference was in 1976, and that was 1976 underinflated money that would compared to what it is in 1996, right?
0: Yeah.
1: Went from $19.50 an hour in 1976 money to $8 an hour in 1996. Why? Because at that point in Southern California, about 70 to 80% of the auto repair industry was already taken over by invaders. And this was in the mid-1990s. Now you've added all these another 30 years. It spread from California every state in this country. Remember, it used to be said, oh, they're just here to pick crops, and it was started, they're just here for the fields. Then it was, they're just here to do nanny work and work the fields. Then it went from nanny work and fields
0: They conned us. The whole thing was a con.
1: Every industry fell, and every time there was an excuse.
0: Uh-huh.
1: Well, people don't want to clean rooms. Then all of a sudden it went, well, Americans don't want to build houses. Americans don't want to work on cars. Then it went from that to, Americans don't want to work in slaughterhouses. Now Americans now don't want to work anywheres. It went all the way to that point. It's just jobs you guys don't want to do. Who cares the economy's in shambles? We have 100 million out of work. But still, since we still have 100 million out of work, they still don't want to do any of them jobs. I find that to be hilarious and the most ignorant thing to say anyone could come out of their mouth. How would an unemployed person who can't find work, who needs desperately to make a paycheck, would not want to do any of them particular jobs currently be being stolen by mm-hmm. invaders?
0: Mm-hmm. Mm-hmm.
1: I would challenge anybody to explain this to me, how someone who's desperate, who has no unemployment benefits anymore, who is about to be homeless, who has no way to fund themselves.
0: Let me tell you who. There is an issue of entitlement. It's a psychological disease. And when young people, period, whether they're parents or not, if you talk to them long enough, you'll find out that they're often, if they're having trouble, they're victims, not my fault. They don't have the drive, and they feel entitled. That's the appeal of socialist communism. That's why young people are stupid about being duped into becoming communists. The government will pay for it. It's universal basic income times 10. They don't think they should have to work under the circumstances, and they can justify it in 20, 30 different ways. They feel entitled. That's a big stumbling block for people.
1: Well, that's all well and dandy when you're printing money up left and right, and still the economy has the impression that something's going good. But once everything starts really getting worse, progressively worse, they got decisions to make. Because the decision is, do you leave an invader stay here and let you starve, or do you get rid of them and you do their job? I have a feeling that when they're at a point of starvation, I think there's going to be a lot of invaders who are going to be not welcomed anymore. Because it's all, when everything's great and you're getting the government welfare check coming in or some type of stimulus or this or that, you're being propped up artificially by printed funny money. That's all. Then you can tolerate the invaders because, they tolerate them because, well, I'm getting government money right now and my life is easy. But when all that goes away, but the invader still has the job and you don't, and there is no resource, no government resource anymore that's allowing people giving any money whatsoever, and all that's cut off, then all of a sudden them jobs become a lot more important than they are right now. See, you got to understand human nature. Human nature is great. When humans are comfortable, they'll tolerate a lot. But the minute this country starts coming where the government says, well, sorry, we're broke and we cannot afford to pay welfare benefits, we're going to restrict food stamps to almost impossible to get. When people then are in that situation and they're like, hey, I know, I would like to, how much, you know, you see a bunch of people building houses, they're not even speaking English, and you're like, how come I can't get that job? You know, that's when people start asking questions, because when you start operating through your stomach, right, and you start having problems with the stomach and you have the family hungry and you're saying, wait a minute, why aren't you, like, how come you don't have that job? Why is someone who doesn't belong here all of a sudden have this job? That's when these questions really start being asked. We've seen it done before, by the way. When we watch on a smaller scale, we watch this in the 08 crisis. All of a sudden, the invader, I noticed in North Las Vegas, all of a sudden a lot of invader centered type businesses and things that catered to the invaders all of a sudden started closing all of a sudden all over the place. Then I started noticing a lot of the fast food jobs, a lot of different jobs that were normally filled to the brim with invaders. All of a sudden, there wasn't that many working there all of a sudden.
0: Mm-hmm.
1: Because what happened was so many people were out of work at the time, they started asking the question, wait a minute. You know, because at that point, no one knew how bad you know, they were talking, this is Great Depression level at the time, and it was going to be, you know, whatever. And, of course, they just did mass money printing. But at that time, a lot of people did not know what the future was, and they were starting to truly be worried, saying, hey, this is not looking good. And so...
0: No, that's totally correct. The problem with our young people, there are many, but the big problem is if there's some hope in their mind that universal basic income is on the way, that's going to pull the rug of, well, how would you term it? The rug of commitment to get better at life, the overall life, not just a job. The young people now are just kicking back. They're literally losing themselves in their phones for 7.5 hours a day. And I think it's higher for younger people like Gen Z. It's probably 8.5 or 9. You got to spread that over the spectrum to understand. When they say 7.5, that's an average for all phone users. So I think younger people are more addicted. So how do you get people back into the mindset of going out and creating something for themselves? I don't know how you're going to do it. They've never had to do it. A lot of them are living at home now. And with this promise of universal basic income, the first person who brings this forward, believe me, that's going to be grabbed on by the younger people. And that'll make them even do less. They'll just wait for it.
1: Well,
0: they'll try to anyway.
1: Well, here's what I would say about UBI. You start doing UBI within about 2 years, we'll be trading trillion-dollar Zimbabwe currency. Because it won't be worth
0: nothing. Good point. No, it's true.
1: Because the problem is with UBI is it's great if you have zero debt as a country. You're a massive exporting country.
0: Yeah.
1: That's it has a great GDP. You can do a small portion of your population and afford that. When you're $40 trillion in debt, about $30 trillion in consumer debt, corporate debt within multi-trillions in corporate debt. And of course, let's mention the unfunded liabilities, which is close to $quadrillion.
0: Nobody talks about it. Nobody could define
1: it.
0: Nobody could define unfunded liabilities. They don't have any idea. That's why I try to be gentle about it. People might say, well, you put down the masses. I'm not putting them down. I'm simply trying to reflect what they are or aren't capable of. And they aren't capable of much of anything anymore. It's been taken away from them. They've been programmed now into inactivity. They have. It's just sad. If they can get a subscription to an iPhone internet service, that's really enough to keep most of them busy. That's it. And what are these people called, influencers? Man, are we in trouble. Influencers. They're new pop icons and idols. People look up to them, and it's amazing. I went into a store today, and the woman in there had at least fingernails. They're fake. They're glued on. I asked her. She said, no, they're glued on. I said, how do you get them off? Acetone. So they take them off. But they were at least an inch, at least an inch beyond the end of the finger. And they had all sorts of raised ornamentation on it. Little things were, these were high-tech fingernails. And I looked. I said, what can't you do now with those long nails? And I can't think of anything. I can do everything. I don't know how. I mean, they're really, it's like adding an inch onto the end of each one of your fingers. Now, you ladies listening understand that. But these young people, that's what they live for. Their nails, their hair, their icons, those that they idolize on the internet are setting their goals for them. Go ahead.
1: If you want to meet the most pro-establishment generation in history, it's Gen Z. I mean, they wear these corporate logos on their shirt. They're very proud to sell. They're very proud to be sellouts. It's all corporate for them. Like everything's corporate. To them, like everything has to be bought from a corporate. Like something corporate. Like some of these lobbies, like they all go to the mall. It all has to be corporate. They're all being the slave, debt slaves to the corporate system. And I never, to be honest, I always, when I grew up, a lot of it was, you know, you never worked for the man, you know, you never...

0: Okay. You take care. Thanks
1: Thank
0: for
1: you,
0: being here.
1: Robert. Thank you, Jeff. Have a good evening.
0: All right. Okay. We'll be back tomorrow night, Wednesday already. Wow. September is underway. Tomorrow is September the 2nd. Admiral Cooper will be here for 2 hours, and we'll see. It'll be more fun, as it always is, so see you tomorrow night. Take care. That is absolutely in a class by itself. There's nothing else that compares with it. If you still believe in reading, get the Trends Journal. Keep it around. It doesn't age. You can pick it up in 3-4 months and learn. You can pick it up in a year and learn. It doesn't wear out. It's a true phenomenon. 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

0: Well, hello, my friends. Welcome back to the worldwide broadcast of the Ted and Austin Brower Show. We're always bringing you the latest world news and health research. Glad you're here with us. Hope you guys are having a fantastic morning.
1: How are you doing? Why are you so happy this morning?
0: I'm alive.
1: So you're sunny side up?
0: I'm alive. That's all I need to be. I'm excited. I'm about to make an HGH Stimulate, too. Another reason why I'm excited. If you guys have seen, you got them in. We shipped them out last week to all the back orders. So now everybody can enjoy the product and not keep asking me who's going to be here. Because I kept asking the same question
1: to
0: my suppliers.
1: Rich, can you grab that stirrer over there for me? I left it over there, please.
0: A lot of people ask me as far as we mix this with. This product is incredible to mix with the Purple Stick. Actually, you know what? Give me that can of Purple Stick right there.
1: All right, here.
0: Now, one thing about the HGH Stimulate is when you mix it up, if it's in a can,
1: it's going to foam.
0: It will not just foam. It like goes under pressure.
1: You sure you don't have too much water in there?
0: I don't have too much water. You gotta put that in there. You guys have seen this before. I'll show you real quick now. So everybody asked me.
1: You gonna put it under pressure?
0: Put it under pressure.
1: You know it's gonna make a mess.
0: We'll find out. We're live.
1: Oh yeah.
0: We're on YouTube.
1: Oh yeah. Everybody's watching for the car wreck. God. Isn't that why we go to NASCAR?
0: Formula One.
1: We be Formula One.
0: Who got the whole shot? And who went in the wall? So I always tell people, when you put this together on here,
1: I'm going to stand up and walk away for a second.
0: It's not that bad. It goes under pressure. Could you leave me, dude?
2: I'm back.
0: So let it sit there, and then you got to let it pop. Okay, good. Good. It's fine. So sometimes what will happen is, because it builds pressure, the longer you leave it in a shaker sealed up, you got to pop the lid and let it kind of breathe.
1: You're talking like, 5.